0: miles from home for Independence Day weekend than last year. AAA says filling up the tank for a road trip is still cheaper than purchasing flights for many travelers, especially families with kids.
1: The average price for a gallon of regular in Mississippi is $3.61. That's down from $3.71 a week ago, but a year ago, the average was only $2.68 a gallon. 21.
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1: The mother of a one-year-old boy shot and killed by police during a shoplifting call at a Walmart in Mississippi this week is speaking out. Fox's Jeff Manasso has that story.
5: Velisaya Wiley says she's looking for accountability after police in Senatobia, Mississippi, responding to a theft call at a Walmart Sunday, opened fire on the suspect's car. The driver injured, a baby inside the car killed. Wiley describing the chaos from the passenger seat.
6: I raised my baby up trying to show them that he was in the car, so she was bagging up and she hit a car.
5: Wiley saying police shot into the car on purpose. Police don't deny that, saying the driver of the car was charging toward officers as the shoplifting suspects try to flee. The Mississippi Bureau of Investigation has taken over the case and promises transparency.
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19: Welcome back to the Lars Larson Show. It's a pleasure to be with you. And we call this Honestly Provocative Talk Radio. And occasionally I provoke people, and I guess I did today, by positing an ex-poll question. We put up a brand new poll question every day, and I think it relates to this. Our poll question today, because there's another state of Montana, in which they are installing safe haven baby boxes. And I said, are they a great idea or a sign that life in America is now disposable? And I would argue that baby boxes are a sign that it's disposable and that you should be able to anonymously get rid of a baby and just abandon it somewhere. As long as the baby ends up alive, everybody's happy. I disagree with that point of view. Well, there's a brand new film out that shows how the founder of Planned Parenthood promoted racist ideas about controlling who gets to have babies. So I thought we'd talk with Seth Gruber, who's the founder and CEO of the White Rose Resistance and the man behind the 1916 Project. Seth, welcome to the program.
20: Thanks, Lars.
19: Now, I saw a linkage between those two subjects, and I've got a lot of people mad at me today because I don't like the idea that we are starting to treat life like it's disposable. But that idea was one that Margaret Sanger, the founder of Planned Parenthood, promoted heavily just over 100 years ago.
20: That's right. I mean, listen, we're living in a culture of death, right, Lars? And it's horrible to have to call it that, but that's exactly what it is. And those who murder the unborn, by the way, cannot be trusted to govern the born. And you know, people always like to tell me, like, you know, so you make too much of the abortion issue, Seth. You know, it's sensationalist rhetoric that's blowing it out of proportion. What are you talking about? People who actually believe that through point of birth, and now there's all this, you know, legislation the Dems have pushed, trying to basically, like, not make it a crime to, like, oops, I just killed my infant after birth, fourth trimester abortions that they're totally behind. People who will celebrate that as a blessing of liberty, as a quote-unquote right, as bodily autonomy, what were they chanting when Roe v. Wade got overturned, Lars? Without this basic right, women can't be free. Abortion on demand and without apology. Yeah, okay, so if you have believed that you're not even free unless you could slay your children in the womb, then those who stand against that become what? I guess fascists. We become the enemies of freedom. So pro-lifers are the threat to our democracy.
19: They're the deniers of civil rights to half the population, right? They're saying you are denying the civil right, except the Supreme Court sensibly decided, no, nothing in the Constitution says that you have a right to this.
20: Right.
19: And they handed it off to the states, and some of the states have done right by it, and some have not. But how is it that the entire society has forgotten about Margaret Sanger and about the origins of the whole idea of Planned Parenthood, as though, yeah, we don't talk a lot about that. Like, I mean, Hillary Clinton got the Margaret Sanger Award, what, a decade ago or so? Maybe a little bit more,
20: Pelosi.
19: A little bit less than that?
20: Lars. Yeah. So did Pelosi. No, you're exactly right. Well, I mean, listen, the left has done a very good job of curating and managing the legacy and history of Margaret Sanger, who they used to call the patron saint of feminism, by the way, Lars, and the history of Planned Parenthood. And when you study the origins, because I do this, I'm an intellectual ADHD homeschool kid, which means like I wasn't reading gay porn and Kinsey, you know, I was actually like learning stuff and stuff like that in Los Angeles as a kid. And so like when you read the early stuff from the early sexual revolutionaries, even like mainstream leftist Democrats from what, the 1920s, 30s, 40s, the coverage of who Sanger was, what she believed, what she said, it was pretty honest. And then over the decades, the more disturbing rough edges of who she was, what she believed in the organization that she founded, those start to disappear from the biographies and the coverage. And so I went down the rabbit hole, to borrow a phrase, and we're exposing so much of what's been hidden. I'll give you one example, Lars, because I know we don't have much time together. But listen, the founding board member of Planned Parenthood, that's right, founding board member, before it was called Planned Parenthood, it was called the American Birth Control League, Lothrop Stoddard. Guess who the founding board member of Planned Parenthood was? He was the exalted cyclops of the Massachusetts KKK chapter. Impact. Wait, what the heck? Why did I never know that? And he was invited by the Nazis in 1939 to the Third Reich. He met with Fritz Sauckel, Robert Ley, Heinrich Himmler. Oh, and a brief meeting with Adolf Hitler. He's the only American I've found who had a one-on-one meeting with Adolf Hitler face-to-face in the Third Reich after Hitler rose to power. And they had translated his books into German for a lot of the German schools. I could talk about this for a long time. But he sat on that board for years. and was not removed. She launched the Negro Project in 1939. And then she had to change the name of her organization to Planned Parenthood in 1942, Lars, because the Nazis had given the phrase eugenics a slightly negative connotation.
19: A bad odor. I mean, this is... No, but here's the funny thing is, Seth, in modern American politics, the thing they call Trump more than anything else and anybody who supports him, and that would include me,
20: yes,
19: is they
20: so
19: say,
20: ironic.
19: Well, you're a Nazi. And I say, no, I'm not a member of the Socialist, National Socialist. That would
20: National
19: be
20: Socialist.
19: That would be Zoran Mamdani, the man who will probably become the mayor of New York today. He's a socialist.
20: Nailed it, Lars.
19: But then, yeah. Having said that Nazi is the biggest scarlet letter you can lay on an American politician today, you say, well, where did he get his most evil ideas, like eugenics and eliminating, you know, useless eaters or undesirables or whatever? Well, he got them from Sanger, not the other way around, because she preceded
20: him. Oh, and all
19: her
20: friends. Yeah, I'll tell you a quick story, Lars. Your listeners will trip out on this one. So Leon Whitney was the executive secretary for Madison Grant. Madison Grant was the president, I think founder of the American Eugenics Society. Madison Grant got into this a few years before that, Lars, for funding. What did he fund? Oh, that's right. He put Oda Benga, a black African human being, in a cage with a monkey at the New York City Bronx Zoo to, quote, illustrate evolution. So that's how he got started. And he's now running the American Eugenics Society. And he wrote a book in 1916, same year Sanger opened her first birth control clinic, which was quite shocking. Anyways, Leon Whitney's meeting with Sanger over coffee one time in New York City, trying to convince Margaret Sanger to merge the Planned Parenthood magazine, the Birth Control Review, with the American Eugenics Society's magazine, because Leon Whitney's like, we're doing the same work. One day, Leon Whitney gets a letter from a German corporal recently out of prison and rising in the German political scene, thanking Leon Whitney for his book, Selective Sterilization. And so Leon Whitney runs over, interrupts the committee meeting. I'll cite this in my book, Lars. I can prove all this. And he interrupts his boss, Madison Grant, and he says, Madison, our writings are influencing the Germans. And Madison Grant pauses, smiles, and chuckles, and pulls out his own letter he had just received from the same German corporal recently out of prison and rising in the German political scene, thanking Madison Grant for his book on eugenics and calling Madison Grant's book his Bible. The man who wrote those letters was named Adolf Hitler. And Madison Grant was a financier, funder, friend, advisor to Margaret Sanger. In fact, when she launched Planned Parenthood, Lars, check this out, she shared office spaces with Madison Grant's organization, the American Eugenics Society.
19: By the way, the movie is called The 1916 Project, and book as well. Its author is Seth Gruber, founder and CEO of the White Rose Resistance. And this is the crazy thing. Where did Sanger put all of her, you know, Planned Parenthood clinics, or what would become Planned Parenthood? She put them in predominantly black neighborhoods. Why? Because her plan was to eliminate the black population. And where are most of them still today? In the predominantly black neighborhoods of big American cities. Am I wrong?
20: No, that's right, brother. And listen, the left has tried to, he was talking about it with my buddy Michael Knowles on his show, because, you know, he made the point, like, people say, like, Sanger, she was trying to say, we don't want people to misconstrue what we're doing as racist. And that's what that famous quote meant. We do not want word to get out that we want to exterminate the Negro population. Sorry, New York Times, they confirmed that was a quote, but what she meant, New York liberals, is we don't want what we're doing to be accidentally misconstrued as racist. Well, Lars, how about this? Here's the opening proposal paragraph, two sentences, yeah, of the Negro Project, launched in 1939 by Margaret Sanger. Quote, the mass of Negroes, particularly in the South, they're still breeding carelessly and disastrously, with the result that the increase among Negroes, even more than among whites, is from that portion of the population least intelligent and least fit.
19: Unbelievable. That's Seth Gruber from the 1916 Project. You've got the Lars.

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4: Welcome back to the Lars Larson Show. It's a pleasure to be with you. One of the key privileges in the United States, I consider it a right, is the ability to own private property. And yet the problem is that when you own that private property, and primarily the kind of property that most Americans own, it's about 62% of us own our own homes, and the other 30-some percent are aspiring to own a home. But what happens when you own a home, and in fact a family home, that your family has had since the 1950s, so basically three-quarters of a century of ownership, and then somebody moves into the home and takes it over without your permission and holds on to it, and you find out that the legal system, which is always glad to go to bat for people who rent in their housing, is all of a sudden not willing to do much of anything for you. Vicki Lanfear is just that person, and she joins me now. Ms. Lanfear, welcome to the program.
5: Hi, nice to have me on.
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1: Except that that didn't leave the house empty, did it?
2: No, they came over, he came over and had me sign so they could qualify for their loan because they didn't have a checking account. They paid cash. So I did that, and they were supposed to be out in July. So I go over there, and here's all this garbage, and then I knock on the door. Here's these people. I don't even know. And I'm like, who are you? Oh, you know, I'm Brenda's mom. And I go, where are they? And I knew that they'd moved out to a place in Phoenix, but then I was lied to by the sister saying, oh, I don't know where they moved to. Well, they've been there this whole time with my ex-renter paying the electricity bill. That's how they had TVs and heat, and I paid for the water, of course, because you're going to get in trouble if you turn the water off.
1: Yeah, because so, even though these people had no permission to be in your home, the home that's been in your family
2: Adam. So, yeah, the house is trashed, and I'm going to sell it at, you know, I don't know what I'm going to do. Real estate's coming over. I got to get it cleaned up, and that's a big mess. So, and I'm worried about dirty needles because I found a heroin bag. And there was all sorts of alcohol swabs in the driveway where they've been shooting up. So I've really got to be careful about people getting in there because of the drug use. There's not a beer or a wine bottle around the place. It's all hard drugs, fentanyl, heroin, that kind of stuff. And, you know, I couldn't even go over there because it's scary. Now I'm going over checking on it every day because they're kicking in the doors trying to get their stuff. And we have to keep them out so I don't have to start this process again.
1: And by the way, let's talk about the process in a moment. But just to make people clear, this was a nice little house, not a huge house. But you told me this is almost to the point where you're at a teardown. Am I right?
2: Oh, yeah. I'm going, a real estate agent's coming over today and is going to walk through. I know it's a teardown. I just look at the holes in the walls, the kicked-in windows, the ripped-up carpet. They've done something under the sink where there's a bucket. The only place that was clean was the bathroom. That was the only place that didn't have drug paraphernalia or just piles of clothes and dirty food and rotting food.
1: Do you think you literally might have to tell somebody, take a bulldozer, bulldoze this thing, load it up in a container, and take it away to the landfill?
2: Exactly. That is what I'm looking at. Just the piles of garbage that are the whole length of the house and about 4 feet deep. That's something I think a bobcat should handle because you don't know how many dirty needles are in those bags.
1: I think a lot
2: of the garbage is from the previous tenants that didn't clean up after themselves and just move them in. Their pretense was they were going to be cleaning it up. So I was stunned. And then nothing happened. And I didn't want to get out.
1: When you first discovered people were living in your home without permission, without paying rent, and leaving a pile of garbage, did you call any authorities? Did you call the police or anybody else?
2: No, I didn't know what to do at that point. I think I was stunned and hoping that they were doing what they told me, that they were cleaning up for the previous tenants. And as the month went on, and I got somebody to go over there and negotiate, and they gave him this big song and dance. And then he told me, well, you better get a lawyer, or go to the sheriff. So then I started trying to figure out where to go, and I was told, go to the cops. No, we don't do that. I'll go to the state troopers. No, we don't do that. Go to the sheriff. And just, you know, running all over the county trying to figure out who to get on my case. And finally, I had to borrow money and get an attorney, a really nice attorney. Thank God for him. He even came over and saw when they evicted. And the sheriff said, oh, my God, it was like a clown car. How many people bailed out the backyard and out the front? There must have been over a dozen druggies.
1: How long did the entire process take to get

0: somebody to move out of your property that they had no business being in to begin with?
1: We've been there since July when the other ones left, and they were supposed to be cleaning up. They had four dogs in there. So I gave them the benefit of the doubt. And then I realized I really got messed over by my renters I had for 12 years. And this is what they left. And so the previous renter has been paying the electric bill. I've been paying the water and garbage and all that stuff.
0: So no paying no rent, but just paying the electric bill so members of her family could continue to use your property without permission and without paying rent.
1: Right. So there was a lot of TVs and probably 10 or so recliners that I have to get rid of. They made all these little rooms in the garage and out in the shed, and they had a pool. And I was bound and determined to get that pool emptied, because it's going to be 107, and the thought of those guys lounging around in the pool is more than I could take.
0: Vicki Lanphier, homeowner, and now she's probably going to have to bulldoze the house because the people who moved in for a year and took a year and a lawyer and a lot of money to get rid of simply trashed the place to
2: the Lars Larson Show.
0: Or a bulldoze job. Vicki, thank you. You've got the Lars Larson Show.

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9: Welcome back to the Lars Larson Show. It's a pleasure to be with you, and I'm glad to get to your phone calls and emails. You know that I'm on the right side of most issues. And when it comes to things like immigration, I want people to immigrate to the United States, but I want them to come here to be assimilated into our culture. Does that mean they have to leave behind their native culture or their family traditions? Absolutely not. And I certainly understand when other countries say, we will welcome people to come here, but not to come in and destroy what we already have. August Mayrod joins me now, who's the founding editor of The Everyman, a senior contributor to The Federalist, and that's saying something, and then host of the Everyman Commentary podcast. Mr. Mayrod, welcome to the program.
10: Thank you. I'm happy to be here.
9: You wrote a long piece that I was fascinated with, and I don't want to steal your thunder, but how mass migration destroyed Sweden's Scandinavian utopia. Would you mind describing that for my audience? Because I'm afraid the same kind of thing will happen perhaps in a different way here in the United States, or already is happening.
10: Yeah, it was a review of the book called The Sweden Syndrome by a writer named Carl Arnstberg. And he was just describing the situation in Sweden, which formerly was known as, you know, a kind of a socialist welfare state paradise. I mean, everybody talked about Sweden as the model to follow as I was growing up, you know, in the 2000s. I'm a millennial. But no one talks about it anymore because Sweden has been overrun by migrants from the third world. And so a lot of its cities like Stockholm and Malmo and a lot of these other places have these ethnic enclaves of these immigrants who have not assimilated. They have high rates of crime. They have high rates of terrorism. And, of course, a lot of these people have not integrated into the economy. They're all dependent on, you know, public welfare and social entitlements. And it's created conflict among native Swedes and, you know, new Swedes, foreign Swedes. And there's a lot of propaganda around it to kind of just reinforce this model. Politicians seem to be unaccountable and they keep getting reelected. You have far right groups. Well, they're labeled far right. They're basically just anti-immigration groups that are, you know, running for office, coming into power, kind of like we have here, trying to, you know, stem the tide, stop the flow, and maybe even coax a few of the immigrants in the country to go back to their own country, which would be in, you know, mostly the Middle East. So it's just basically you see kind of this development happen, how it's put in place, how it's enforced, and how the people that, you know, want to resist this or want to reform this system are silenced, vilified, and, you know, and so nothing happens. And so the country itself just kind of becomes poorer, less safe, and, you know, less desirable place to be.
9: So all the things that made it a desirable place for immigrants or refugees to go to are being destroyed by those same refugees. And I've been described as anti-immigration as well. I'm not anti-immigration, but I am in favor of legal immigration with some sense that the people coming here want to be part of this country and not come in and just either destroy or damage this country. So I guess when I hear people described as anti-immigrant, when they're clearly saying just not immigration the way you're doing it right now, is there a way to do it right so that we communicate to people, if you want to come to our country because it's a wonderful place, you have to come here and become part of the wonderful place and not become part of the destructive force that takes a wonderful place apart?
10: Yeah, well, yeah, exactly. And culture matters. I mean, the types of immigrants matter. And so when these places that were allowing more immigrants from outside of Sweden to come in, they were not imagining people from a wholly different culture, with wholly different expectations and, you know, values and norms. And so part of, I mean, a large part of this has to do with just the cultural framework of the incoming, you know, resident. And so it kind of matters if you have someone who's coming from a war-torn area, who's not educated, who's not skilled, and they're just basically hoping to live off the public dole versus, you know, someone from the neighboring country that's very similar to yours, and they are educated and they do bring something of value and they're willing to work and establish themselves. And so that's part of it. And part of it, too, is just the size of the country and the history of the country. And the demography of that country. So Sweden is a small country, and it's taking in very large numbers of refugees and these types of migrants that they can't really support. You know, I mean, America can absorb millions of immigrants, and we have a process for it. Sweden has been broken. A lot of European countries have taken in too many people that they can't sustain. And again, they're a small homogenous country and they have very generous entitlement programs that people pay into. And so, I mean, again, the more generous your welfare state, the more you're going to attract these types of, I hate to say parasitic, you know, types of migrants who just want to live off that system, but not pay into it. And this creates resentment among the natives who have paid into it. If you're not offering that welfare, which you shouldn't, I mean, even here in America, you shouldn't, then you're not going to attract this type of element. So, I mean, that's part of it. Part of it's demographics. Part of it's just the welfare system that you have in place. Part of it's just the size of your country and how much you can, you know, possibly absorb.
9: I'm talking to August Mayra, who is founding editor of The Everyman and a senior contributor to The Federalist. So tell me this. This can't be a matter of people saying, well, this is the way it was back at home. Back at home where these immigrants are coming from, were they living on the dole there as well and able to just simply come and be parasitic in their own home country? Because my suspicion is that was not something that was tolerated by the places they're coming from.
10: They're coming from places where there's no discernible authority. It's tribalistic. And they're still, their morality comes from, you know, hundreds of years ago from, I mean, it's utterly incompatible with a modern nation state, that modern welfare state. And so, no, they could not live off the dole because there was no dole. They could not, you know, rely on, you know, police authorities because they didn't really have much authorities in that regard. It was all, again, very clanny, very tribalistic. And so this creates obviously a lot of problems and challenges for places like Sweden, the mild-mannered Swedes, who are trying to figure out what they can do with these, for these people that are half civilized. I mean, there's no other way to put it.
9: I'm talking to August Mayra, who is founding editor of The Everyman, a senior contributor to The Federalist and host of the Everyman Commentary podcast. We'll continue this conversation in just a moment. 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
19: Welcome back to the Lars Larson Show. It's a pleasure to be with you. I have the pleasure of speaking with August Mayra, who is founding editor of The Everyman and a senior contributor at The Federalist, not to mention host of the Everyman Commentary podcast. Now, you were describing what's going on in Sweden, fairly small country, and how these immigrants are being brought in, refugees or asylum seekers or others, and not much is expected of them, so they immediately latch onto the dole and become somewhat parasitic. Let me ask you, do the politicians who are pushing in favor of this kind of thing, I would call it nonsense if somebody did it in the United States, and it is being done in the United States, do they understand the consequences to Sweden of bringing in this group of people and then saying, go ahead, be parasites on the system, and we're okay with that? Do they understand the consequences?
20: It's hard to say. I think they understand it to a degree, but I think there's a lot of propaganda to convince them that it's okay, you know. And that's the thing with kind of leftist propaganda. It's a lot of wishful thinking, like, oh, we can absorb this many people, and it really won't affect us in any great way. And part of the issue, too, is that these people who become politicians in Sweden, they're part of the elite. They're very insulated from the effects of migration. So they're not in neighborhoods with the newcomers. They are kind of in their own little gated communities, the same that you would have here. So a lot of them profit from NGOs and other organizations, you know, the expansion of government to meet the needs of these new migrants. And you have these NGOs that obviously collect money on behalf of treating these migrants. And so they're insulated, and they often profit from it, and they kind of drink the Kool-Aid, which kind of convinces them, oh, don't worry, we can make Swedes out of these people. And they're not really involved in the work of assimilation or integration or even law enforcement. They just, you know, and so when people complain, they don't understand, because they've been kind of taught out of understanding. But it's corruption. So it's corruption that's, you know, ignorance, so that's kind of the problem with the leadership class.
19: You know, August, it sounds very incestuous. The NGOs get money, probably from the government, but probably also from private sources as well, and then they feed some of that to the politicians who support their policies, which sounds to me like a kickback, and the elites among the politicians say, oh, my life isn't affected, so what if the average Swede has a life that becomes demonstrably worse because of crime, because of violence, because of non-assimilation of a group of people who are now living on the dole, but the elite person isn't being forced to live somewhere else or have a lower income or anything like that. They say, well, so what? Those, you're the serfs. We're the royalty, and that's how it is.
20: Yeah, exactly. And Arnsberg, the writer of the book, talks about the loss of democratic norms. So in a democracy, you know, if people are upset with what the government policies are or politicians, they should be able to vote for a new person. But there's a lot of anti-democratic measures being taken, mainly censorship, mainly two-tiered justice systems. So, you know, native Swedes get punished for expressing their views or criticisms or dissidents from, you know, whatever the public consensus, and then immigrants get off the hook. So, I mean, again, these types of mechanisms reinforce just kind of like an anti-democratic, yeah, it's oligarchic or aristocratic, whatever you want to call it, where you have an elite class who's unaccountable but still stays in leadership, and they just create policies that kind of really worsen the state of normal Swedes. And normal Swedes lose their voice. They lose their voice, and even trying to vote becomes difficult because there's so much misinformation being kind of, you know, disseminated on all their media. So they don't have like a, you know, again, for Americans, this is kind of the case until we had Elon Musk take over X. He had a lot of alternative media that would at least present like another view and kind of correct a lot of these, you know, propaganda that you get.
19: So, but there you can literally be punished for speaking your mind?
20: Yes. You'll get ruined, canceled, like the writer himself, Arnsberg, he lost his wife, he lost his friends, he lost his position at the university because he was a sociology professor for speaking his mind. And yeah, there have been protests, and, you know, again, they're protesting a rape that might have happened in the town, and it's the protesters that get punished and taken to jail, where the rapists and the criminals that they're, you know, very unhappy with, oh, they get a slap on the wrist or no punishment at all.
19: Because some of this really does come down to sexuality, doesn't it? And the different way, and let's be blunt about it, that Islam treats women and treats the ideas of sexuality. Am I right?
20: Yeah, it's a different set of values. Not all religions are the same. And the problem with Islam is that the moral code is not the same as the Christian moral code. So it's okay to violate other people, attack other people, steal from other people, lie to other people, if it's in the name of Islam, if it's to advance the Muslim community, you know? That is the problem. You know, we're assuming good faith, and there is not good faith. And so there are descriptions in the book of a lot of these rape gangs or just Muslim thugs who look down on white Swedes, and especially white female Swedes, and they'll attack them without much conscience.
19: I mean, because it suggests that women, if they are following Western norms, are sexually available. And if you decide to take that availability, that there isn't any real consequence because the Swedish government is unwilling to actually enforce the laws that would apply to anybody else in the country?
20: That's right. I mean, you know, again, if you have a society that's, you know, founded by, you know, Christian ethics, like, you know, normally you should have, you're like, oh, this is not right to do. For them, no, it's fair game. And again, yeah, and again, if the law doesn't do anything about it, then they can continue to do it. So, they're just, it's a wholly different kind of moral framework that they're working under. And that's the hardest thing to change if you're, you know, if you're a host society taking in, you know, newcomers.
19: Auguste May Ra is the founding editor of The Everyman, senior contributor at The Federalist, and host of The Everyman Commentary Podcast. Mr. May Ra, thank you very much. I appreciate the time.
20: Yeah, thanks for talking with me.
19: Glad to do it. That is Auguste May Ra. We'll be back in just a moment. Glad to get to your calls at 866-HEY-LARS. 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
22: News, I'm Tom Graham. Following the signing of a deal ending the conflict with Iran, shipping in the Strait of Hormuz ramping up, oil prices are going down. Fox's Lauren Simonetti explains that's having an impact on the gas pump.
23: Gas averaging $3.99 nationally, the first time it's under $4 since March 30th, giving drivers some relief this summer.
22: Those numbers from AAA. Floodwaters continue to rise in parts of the South after a drenching what was Tropical Storm Arthur. Fox Weather's Brandi Campbell is in Picayune, Mississippi, northeast of New Orleans.
24: Mississippi and Louisiana dealt with heavy rain, flash flooding, and preliminarily confirmed tornadoes. It's one of three towns between the states put under flash flood emergency.
22: And parts of Alabama also inundated with a heavy helping of wet weather. 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
25: 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I'm Caleb Saylor. Efforts to require performance measures for funding Mississippi's universities have seemingly scored a big win. Higher learning officials in Mississippi have accepted a framework where schools can only receive new state dollars by demonstrating classroom improvement.
26: We are institutionalizing mediocrity in our institutions of higher learning, and we ought to just recognize it.
25: That was Lieutenant Governor Delbert Hoseman on how universities have previously been funded. Legislative pushes to move colleges to a performance-based funding model have failed in the past.
26: I guess it's the old political thing. Let's try to make everybody happy. Well, it made me unhappy.
25: Keep up with all things Mississippi by heading on over to supertalk.fm. 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
18: 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It's Fox Wheels.
27: General Motors releasing a software update that the auto giant says will allow some EV owners in the U.S. to pipe power back to their homes during a blackout and to the broader electric grid. Vehicle-to-home system owners would be able to sell power back to the utility. General Motors already working with states on this, including partnership testing with DTE Energy in Michigan and PG&E in California. It's made possible by bidirectional charging, with utilities also approaching the vehicle-to-grid idea cautiously because of the investment needed and the uncertainty of the technology, as well as the number of users. GM joins Ford, Nissan, and Tesla in selling EV energy back to the grid. It's made possible by bidirectional charging. GM says its 250,000 bidirectional EVs could power 120,000 homes for up to a week. That's Fox Wheels. I'm Jeff Manasso, Fox News.
25: It's National Dairy Month, and Mississippians are encouraged to have a glass of locally sourced milk or enjoy a local cheese product.
28: It's a great thing to incorporate into recipes, and also, you know, just having a glass of milk, thinking about smoothies. It's just such a nutritious, value-added product that really can just amp up our meals and all of the culinary applications, too.
25: That was Laura Marbury with the Dairy Alliance. She also gave us a closer look at what the state's most popular dairy item is.
28: No surprises, ice cream.
25: With the heat ramping up in the summer months, Mississippians could be incentivized to indulge in a scoop, maybe even two scoops, of their favorite ice cream. Be sure to keep up with all things Mississippi by
3: 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I'm Caleb Saylor.
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19: Welcome back to the Lars Larson Show. I'll get back to your phone calls and emails in a moment. It is a real pleasure to welcome to the program John Palmer, who wears many hats, and he is, a proper title would be professor, but actually I think Rear Admiral is a much more impressive title, and I think that outranks ordinary professor. So, Admiral Palmer, welcome to the program.
33: Hello, Lars. It's a pleasure to be here.
19: Well, tell me about George Washington's one-man army, and maybe we start with the significance of that phrase, because Washington himself used that phrase, didn't he?
33: That's true. It's an early American biography about a man named Peter Francisco, who was also known as the one-man army and the Virginia Giant. And he was born into European nobility, after which he was abducted by mariners from the Portuguese Azores at the age of four in 1765. They sailed him across the Atlantic, and he was deposited unceremoniously on the docks in City Point, Virginia, about a month later. Now, City Point is just a few miles south of Richmond. Speaking no English, all he could say was his name, Pedro Francisco. He was indentured to Patrick Henry's uncle as a blacksmith, and they changed his name to Peter. He grew to a whopping 6'6" and 260 pounds by the time he was 14, so he was arguably one of the biggest men in North America as a teenager. After hearing firsthand Patrick Henry's Give Me Liberty or Give Me Death speech, he joined the Continental Army and became the most renowned enlisted soldier of the Revolution. In his capacity as a soldier, Peter Francisco participated in some of the fiercest fighting, witnessed the greatest events, and met an astounding number of luminaries from early America, headlined by Generals George Washington, Nathaniel Greene, and the Marquis de Lafayette, with whom he formed a five-decade friendship. All told, Peter fought in at least 10 engagements, received six gruesome wounds as he dispatched over 20 enemy soldiers, mostly by the bayonet and a six-foot broadsword commissioned for him by none other than General Washington. His feats of courage and strength were legendary, as he's reputed to have carried a, a half-ton cannon from the battlefield at Camden. And after the war, it was almost as amazing. He became a planter, engaged in self-education, and learned to read. He married into Virginia society three times. He was serving as the Virginia legislature's sergeant-at-arms when he died in 1831. So this is really a compelling account of one of America's first, finest, and unfortunately forgotten heroes.
19: Now, this guy, I mean, Washington was not a small guy himself, but at 6 foot six and 260 pounds, this guy must have been amazingly strong, as you said, carrying a half-ton cannon to a battlefield. That's just extraordinary.
33: And 260 was his teenager weight. He grew to a full-grown 280 pounds later in the war. But the battle where he carried the cannon was memorialized by a 1970s 18th century stamp, and it's really one of his more famous battles. I'd love to tell you about it.
19: Please do.
33: Okay, so Camden occurred on August 16th in 1780. He was 20 years old, and Camden was already his eighth battle and the first one in the South. He was now a Virginia militiaman, and his unit was assigned to the overall command of General Horatio Gates, who was also known earlier in the war as the Hero of Saratoga. With his militia captain, John Mayo, Francisco remained on the battlefield with the regular Continental soldiers from Maryland and Delaware, even though most of the North Carolina and Virginia militia broke and ran. And oh, by the way, General Gates broke and ran with them. Francisco and Captain Mayo were left to their own devices trying to get back to the regular soldiers on the western flank of the battle. Francisco shot and killed a grenadier who was trying to kill Captain Mayo, and then they were separated shortly thereafter. He later was faced off against two of Bannister Tarleton's mounted dragoons. These are cavalrymen, while he was on foot with an unloaded musket. Facing steep odds, he knew he needed some sort of advantage. So feigning surrender, he did the international signal for surrender for an infantryman back then. He turned his musket upside down, holding it up in the air by the barrel. He was able to get close enough to one of the cavalrymen to spin around like a lumberjack swinging an axe and hit him in the head with the butt of the musket, and he knocked him unconscious and unhorsed him. The second cavalryman came up with saber flashing. He parried the saber stroke, ducked underneath the horse's head to the side opposite of the cavalryman's sword hand, and he skewered him in his ribs with the bayonet. Then, like a farmer pitching hay, he pitched him over his shoulders and behind him to the ground. He then seized the dragoon's horse and saber, at which point he was looking for Captain Mayo because they had been separated. He saw Captain Mayo on the other side of the British lines and began to ride his horse toward him, but he had to get through the British lines. Now, it's important to note, Peter Francisco was too large for a uniform, so he was dressed in civilian provincial clothing. Knowing that, he figured that the British might think he was one of the loyalist cavalrymen, so he yelled at the British as he approached them, "We've got the Rebs on the run, lads. One more push and let's go." They separated, they parted their lines for him, and he was able to ride to the two grenadiers that were holding Mayo captive. He killed them both with a saber stroke and then dismounted and gave his horse to Captain Mayo so he could get away. Now Francisco's completely alone. Continuing the fight on foot, he spied a cannon that was about to fall into enemy hands. The horse that was pulling the cannon had been killed in the battle. So with immense strength, he took this 1,100-pound cannon, pushed it vertically from the cannon carriage, found the fulcrum with his shoulder and shouldered it, and slowly walked it off the battlefield to a nearby wagon in an attempt to keep it out of enemy hands. Afterwards, he noticed that the battle was lost, and he escaped with the soldiers from Maryland and Delaware through swamps to the west. But it really is an amazing story, and it's one of only 10 battles that are covered in the book.
19: I'm talking to retired Rear Admiral John Palmer. He's the author most recently of George Washington's One-Man Army, The Life, Legend, and Battles of Peter Francisco. Is there anything that you could say about why it is this young man, abducted at age four, brought to the United States, dropped into place, and in indentured servitude, decides to become so very, very loyal to his adoptive country?
33: I think it has a lot to do with him being the indentured servant of a gentleman named Judge Anthony Winston, who was Patrick Henry's uncle. And the Winston family were fervent patriots, So while they did not educate him, they didn't teach him to read, they didn't give him their surname, they did not adopt him, he was by the fireside with the Winstons, and he heard all of the discussions of taxation without representation and the insufferable acts and so forth. So he was molded in the form of an independent patriot even as a young man. Then he attends with Judge Winston the Second Virginia Convention in Richmond, Virginia at Henrico Parish Church. And he hears, he's allowed to stand at a window next to the church so he can hear the speech because the delegates of the convention are filling the church. And he hears firsthand the grand oratory in which Patrick Henry ends it with, "Give me liberty or give me death." And at that point, he tells Judge Winston, "I've got to fight." Now, he was only 14. And Judge Winston said, well, you're a little young, so let's hold off for a little while. But by the end of 1776, Judge Winston can hold him back no more. He had assigned his contract out to another planter. He was doing blacksmith work on another plantation. Judge Winston bought out his contract and freed him to join the Continental Army, where he reported for duty and was quickly moved up to New Jersey, Middlebrook, where he did his basic training.
19: I'm talking to retired Rear Admiral John Palmer. He's the author of George Washington's One Man Army, The Life, Legend, and Battles of Peter Francisco. And if the Admiral will give me the additional time, we'll continue into another segment. I want to be able to talk to him a bit more about this amazing man, Peter Francisco, and about the role he played not only in the Revolutionary War, but also in the years that came after the war and after America's independence. We'll be back in a moment. Send your emails to talk@LarsLarsen.com.
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17: Welcome back to the Lars Larson Show. It's a great pleasure to be with you, and I will get to your phone calls and emails in a bit. I'm talking to retired Navy Rear Admiral John Palmer. He is the author, most recently, of George Washington's One-Man Army, The Life, Legend, and Battles of Peter Francisco. So, Admiral, would you mind describing for my audience, you did it in short, but his life, Peter Francisco's life, and what his participation in America, really, and with some of the founders of the country after the war, as he began to educate himself and became, as you described, a voracious reader. This guy never looked back and said, well, I was sold into indentured servitude, I resent that. He just simply forged ahead and made himself into something very significant.
18: I think it's true. He made himself into an apex warrior and a patriot and a public servant. He fought in 10 battles from as far north as Stony Point, New York, to as far south as Fort Watson, South Carolina. 10 battles, received 6 gruesome wounds, was left for dead at Guilford Courthouse, and was found amongst a pile of corpses the next day by Quakers, and they nursed him back to health. But I think his post-war life is nearly as compelling as his wartime exploits. First, because of his fame in the war, he was sought out and challenged by tough men and thrill seekers throughout his life. And there are numerous peacetime examples of Peter defending his honor or marshaling his immense strength to serve his community. It's important to note that he was not taught to read as a child in indentured servitude, but to marry the girl of his dreams. This is a great story. He met the girl of his dreams, Susanna Anderson, at church with his good friend just after the war, the Marquis de Lafayette, and this was at St. John's Historic Church in Richmond.
17: Admiral, they were good friends, he and the Marquis de Lafayette?
18: They convalesced in Brandywine. They were both wounded at the Battle of Brandywine and convalesced after that battle and formed a 5-decade friendship, going all the way into 1824, when Lafayette came back and toured the colony, or not the colonies, the former colonies, the current states. Francisco was appointed his guide throughout Virginia, and they were extremely close friends. But in any case, in 1781, after the war, they were going to church. This beautiful young girl tripped on the stairs, and Francisco caught her. Lafayette noticed that the two could not take their eyes off each other. And Lafayette said, "You will marry that woman, and when you do, you must name a child for me." To which Francisco said, unless she doth protest. But her father would not allow him to marry her because he was uneducated. So he signed on with a local school teacher and attended classes with small children. Think about the image.

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1: Exploits, and he had to get witnesses to attest to it. Now, he was a fixture in the Commonwealth, marrying into Virginia society three times. He owned several parcels of land in an effort to become a Virginia planter. And he was sought out for multiple meetings by then Secretary of State Henry Clay and was received into the home of Chief Justice John Marshall in Richmond. And as I said before, in his final years, he was sergeant at arms for the Virginia legislature up until his death in January of 1831.
2: Well, in fact, Admiral, let me ask you about this, because I'm sure you cover it in George Washington's One Man Army, The Life, Legend, and Battles of Peter Francisco. But for Virginia society, I mean, today we have prejudices in society, but back then, how would you describe the unusual nature of a man with his background, even with his war record and all, but having to learn how to read, but then marrying into Virginia society three different times, fathering six kids, and ending up as the sergeant-at-arms for the legislature and the Commonwealth of Virginia? That had to be extraordinarily unusual.
1: It was extraordinary. He had a Mediterranean look to him. The reports from when he was a child was that he was large for his age, had dark hair, olive skin, and brown eyes. So he didn't look like the normal Northern European immigrant to America. Still, he was incredibly intelligent. He was incredibly driven, and he was big and strong. And he was quite handy with the ladies. He was very elegant. He was very charming. His second wife was a delightful woman, and her name was Catherine Fauntleroy Brooke, and she was from the coastal area on the Chesapeake Bay. And she was from such a family that before the war, she was presented to the court of King George III. So we are talking about a very high society that Peter Francisco achieved in meeting and marrying these women. He raised great families. He became, as I said, he became a voracious reader. They were the power couple, his second wife, they were the power couple in Virginia for the years that they were married, from 1794 to 1821. So it really is a remarkable story. It goes far beyond rags to riches.
2: I'm talking to retired Navy Rear Admiral John Palmer, the author most recently of George Washington's One Man Army, The Life, Legend, and Battles of Peter Francisco. Now, you mentioned in the book that he was sought out for meetings by the Secretary of State and received into the home of the Chief Justice of the Supreme Court. How did that come about?
1: Well, Henry Clay was actually from the area of Virginia where the Winstons were from, which is Hanover County, Virginia, specifically Ashland. And so when he was Secretary of State, he often went to Central Virginia to catch up with old friends. He had heard of Peter Francisco and asked for a meeting. So the first time they met was, I think, at a restaurant or a tavern. And then they decided to meet again. And Henry Clay, at this point, I think it was in 1828, met at the Francisco home. And Henry Clay asked him if he had ever met his match. And that's where Peter Francisco talked to him about the big Kentuckian who had visited his farm. And it was interesting to Henry Clay, because Henry Clay had moved from Central Virginia to Central Kentucky. And in fact, he had been a congressman. He had been a senator in Kentucky. So it was a great story. He was received into the Chief Justice Marshall's house in Virginia in the company of Lafayette during Lafayette's return tour in 1824. Now, what a lot of people don't know about Justice Marshall is he was himself a great patriot and veteran of Trenton and several other battles. As a matter of fact, he started his law training by attending seminars on leave during the war, and that's how he became an attorney. But the interesting thing about this book is you learn as much about the battles and the luminaries that Peter Francisco knew as you do about Peter Francisco himself. So you learn a great deal about 10 battles. You learn a lot about George Washington, Patrick Henry, Nathaniel Greene, Marquis de Lafayette, the Baron von Steuben, General Morgan, Mad Anthony Wayne, Light Horse Harry Lee, Colonel William Washington as well. And all these are luminaries of the time that everybody knew. And it's a great book for people to get reintroduced to the Revolution and to Peter Francisco specifically, because in his time, he was as well known to the newly independent 13 states as Audie Murphy and World War

0: or II or Sergeant Alvin York in World War I. We've just forgotten about him.
1: The book is called George Washington's One-Man Army, The Life, Legend, and Battles of Peter Francisco. Its author is retired Navy Rear Admiral John Palmer. Admiral Palmer, it's such a pleasure to have you on the program. Thank you so much. I very much appreciate the time.
0: Lars, the pleasure has been all mine. I'd be happy to discuss at any time. Thank you so much for your time.
1: And thank you for your time as well. We'll be back in just a moment. I'll get to your phone calls and emails at 866-HEY-LARS. 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
20: Welcome back to the Lars Larson Show. It's a pleasure to be with you, and I have an apology to offer to our friend Dr. Henry Miller, medical doctor, molecular biologist, currently at the Science Literacy Project, founding director, way back when, of the FDA's Office of Biotechnology. Dr. Miller, sorry about the phone problems, but the engineers are working the bugs out of the system right now. How are you?
21: I'm good, and no problem, Lars. These days, Glitch is my middle name.
20: Yeah. Well, I got to tell you something. I love technology, but it all has to work very, very well. Let me go back to the thing that I mentioned to my audience earlier this hour. The Supreme Court said in, 1905, so 120 years ago, that the government can mandate vaccines during a pandemic. Should that power still exist today, or is forced vaccination a bridge too far? I think I know your point of view on this, but I want you to tell my audience.
21: Yeah, I do think that both ethically and legally it still holds. And I don't know if you talked about that 1905 case. It was Jacobson versus Massachusetts, and a fellow named Henning Jacobson decided that he wasn't going to take the smallpox vaccination. And in spite of the requirement by Massachusetts, and the Supreme Court found against him. And in that case, Justice Harlan wrote that the Constitution does not provide, quote, an absolute right in each person to be at all times and to all circumstances wholly freed from restraint, unquote. Yeah. So, you know, there we are, and there have been subsequent cases that in which Jacobson was upheld. So in 1949, Justice Robert Jackson wrote in a case that the Constitution is not a suicide pact, quote unquote.
20: True.
21: So there are certain situations in which the government can coerce behavior, negative or positive.
20: Should we go, but are you worried about going down a slippery slope, especially in this day and age of technology, because a lot has changed since 1905? So under what circumstances, since the Constitution guarantees no man or woman's life, liberty, or property may be taken without just compensation and due process, and yet in this case, the due process is a doctor says you have to do it, so you have to do it. Do you get any more due process than that?
21: Yeah, you do, because in virtually every state, there's compulsory vaccination for kids to attend public school, and that's a state law.
20: But so, isn't that a transactional? But Dr. Miller, let me make the differentiation. If I say I want to drive a car, I have the liberty to drive a car. Well, you have to have a state license. Okay, I'll get a state license because there's a transaction. If I want to drive my car on the public roads, if I want to drive only on private property, I don't need a license at all. But if I want to drive on the public roads, I get that. So there's a transaction that goes on there where you can say, okay, then I won't send my kids to public school. I'll homeschool them, or I'll educate them in some other way. Then you're freed from that. But in this case, much like Obamacare was forced on Americans without their consent, much like the pandemic at least threatened to force people to take the jab, whether they wanted to or not, Biden came very close to being able to force most Americans to take it through OSHA laws, of all things. But that was thrown back by the courts. Do we afford somebody liberty if we're saying it doesn't matter whether there's a transaction involved or not? I want to fly an airplane, get a government license. I want to drive a car, get a government license. In this case, it's if you draw a breath, you must do this. Is that taking too much liberty from people?
21: Well, I don't think it is. You know, there is the concept of the public good, and the contract, the societal contract that we have with government, or that government has with us to protect us. Let me give you an interesting historical example that still has currency. You'll recall that when vaccination against COVID was required at the height of the pandemic, everyone in the military had to be vaccinated, and there was some pushback against that.
20: And in fact, in the long run, didn't the courts decide that that was not appropriate?
21: No, actually they didn't. But here's the historical example that I think is useful. In World War One, coincided with the really awful, horrendously lethal Spanish flu pandemic.
20: Yep.
21: And during that war, the U.S. combat deaths were 53,000, and the Spanish flu deaths were 63,000. Now, we didn't have a flu vaccine then, but if we had, wouldn't it have been both sensible and humane and responsible to have required everyone to have had that vaccine? And the analogy is that the compulsory vaccination and also compulsory mask wearing to some degree saved incredible numbers of lives in the U.S. and elsewhere during the COVID pandemic.
20: By the way, I had to double check you, Doc, and there's some truth to what you said, but not entirely, because what happened was they made the mandate for the military, and then the Congress rescinded that in 2023. That's not during Trump, that's during Biden, and they've rescinded the mandate. So then the Supreme Court said, well, we don't need to rule on it then, because it's moot, because it's already been rescinded by the Congress. But before they lifted the mandate, before Congress said, no, we're not going to make this mandatory, the Supreme Court gave the DOD a partial victory, allowing the Navy to consider the vaccination status of Navy SEALs for deployments, even if they had religious objections. So they gave them that. But the Congress even acted to say, no, we're not going to make this mandatory for people in the military.
21: Well, it wouldn't be the first time that Congress did something that was unwise.
20: Well, almost every day, frankly.
21: But again, I think my analogy to World War One still holds. It would have been terribly irresponsible, malpractice, malfeasance by the government had they refused to vaccinate soldiers if the vaccine had been available.
20: But even there, wasn't there a bit of a transaction? I mean, you don't have to go into the U.S. military. And frankly, people in the military under the UCM, the Uniform Code of Military Justice, forgive or give up a number of their constitutional rights in exchange for being able to serve. So you go into service, you take the oath, you become a member of the military. A lot of your First Amendment rights go away, and others as well. So that's, again, a transaction, like the one that says if you want your kids to go to government-run schools and fail, then you have to have them vaccinated. But if you don't want to get them in government-run schools, then you don't have to take it. This is one where we're talking about, does the government have the ability to force all of us to take a vaccination, whether we want to or not?
21: Well, that was settled in Jacobson versus Massachusetts. The Supreme Court said yes. And that principle has prevailed.
20: I wonder, though, whether the Supreme Court, given that that was more than 100 years ago and technology has changed a lot, would they make the same decision today?
21: I believe they would. And I think Justice Jackson in that 1949 case cited Jacobson. So it's not 120 years ago. It's somewhat less than about
20: 75 years ago. Dr. Henry Miller. Doctor, it's a pleasure as always to have you on the program, even when we disagree. You're listening to the Lars Larson.

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11: Welcome back to the Lars Larson Show. This is kind of a stunning statistic, and I only became aware of it because of Juliana Freeman, who is a freelance writer for the Daily Caller, the American Spectator, and the Federalist. Gen Z men want kids more than women do. And I'll say that again because it kind of belies most of the stereotypes. I mean, little boys dream of growing up to be astronauts or working in construction or being a police officer or a cowboy or whatever. And little girls love to play house and have babies. I've got some granddaughters and they're constantly saying, this is my baby, you know, and they'll talk about that. They're 6 and 10, by the way. Juliana, welcome to the program. And I really appreciate you coming on because this one kind of took me aback when I read the piece you wrote at The Federalist.
12: Hi, Lars. Thanks for having me.
11: So tell me this. Gen Z, you write, is not afraid of the future. We are afraid of being the ones to create it. What does that mean?
12: Well, what it means is essentially that Gen Z has been raised with safety in mind. So basically, that was a result of the fact that our parents raised us in the shadow of 9/11, among many school shootings, economic collapse. So our parents prioritized protecting their children, which was absolutely understandable. But the truth is, overprotection weakens agency. And when you have a bunch of young adults who feel as though they can't actively choose the direction of their lives and of civilization at large, you'll very clearly have a bunch of young people who grapple with whether they actually want to procreate and create more life to continue that civilization. So my article, it responds to an article I saw in Vox called Generation Dad, and that headline really focused on the fact that young men still want children, and it referenced the statistic that you discussed earlier. But the deeper story is that Gen Z is not sure that we're capable of building a life strong enough to support children. And that's a big problem because a civilization that cannot convince its young people to create life will eventually lose the will to sustain itself.
11: Wow. I mean, that's quite an indictment because, Julie, I mean, for a lot of us, I don't have any biological kids, but I have stepkids, I have grandkids. And for me, children are a certainty. They are something that has to happen, and they're a joy. But they also bring some uncertainty because it makes life unpredictable. It means that you've got to be a lot more stable. You can't just say, well, I can pull up roots anytime I want. I can move to a different state or a different country. I can take a different job. You have to have some stability that will allow you to do everything that's necessary for those children because they could become your number one priority. And what you're saying is Gen Z is saying, nah, I'm not sure we want to do that. And it's not necessarily out of selfishness, is it?
12: No, it's not. And it's really not just about money, like many news outlets will try to say. I mean, we tend to treat falling birth rates as an economic spreadsheet problem. And while childcare, housing, and debt are real pressures that come with raising a family, the fertility decline reflects something deeper, which is a crisis of self-belief. Gen Z is the most therapy-literate generation in recent history, and we're also one of the most anxious generations in history. The truth is that suicide is one of the leading causes of death among teens and young adults. So a generation unsure of whether life is worth living will obviously hesitate to create new life as they grapple with the value of their own lives.
11: Yeah, if you're not sure that your own life is worth living, which is a tremendously awful thought to think, then you wouldn't necessarily want to create new life, because if your life isn't worth living, then passing that on to another generation is not something you want to do.
12: Yeah, I mean, historically, suffering had continuity, and that could be found in, obviously, children, as we are talking about, legacy, which children could be that legacy as you continue your bloodline, in faith and in family. But today, discomfort is numbed instantly through technology. I mean, we stream, we scroll. Gen Z's into gaming, pornography, drugs, and alcohol. And pain used to point to somewhere. It used to give us a sense of purpose. and humans found meaning through suffering and feeling as though life was worth living. It was easier to feel as though life was worth living when the lows of life made the highs look brighter. But now our culture tries to manage pain away, and we're paralyzed by pleasure. So when life is episodic and screen-based, i.e. social media and everything that Gen Z is addicted to, then long-term commitments like having kids or maintaining a marriage feel completely irrational. Marriage and children demand sustained sacrifice, not episodic dopamine hits. And this is unfamiliar to young people raised in a culture that prioritizes the feeling of safety over risk. So when discomfort has an escape hatch, sacrifice starts to feel unreasonable.
11: I'm talking to Juliana Freeman, who's a freelance writer. You see what she writes in the Daily Caller, the American Spectator, and the Federalist, among other places. You wrote something else that caught my eye. Modern culture tells young women that femininity is a liability, that fertility and emotional depth and motherhood are obstacles to empowerment. I mean, I would think that bearing a child would be the greatest kind of empowerment you could ever do, far more than coming up with a new ad campaign or even writing a new piece of computer code, wouldn't it?
12: It absolutely would be. But the culture demands that women exercise their quote-unquote equality by entering the workforce. And choice is important, but the way American girls are raised encourages them to become academic weapons in grade school. It engineers most young women to lean socially left-wing in college, and then it spits them out into a workforce that nurtures the girl boss archetype. Now, some girls know they will be shamed for choosing motherhood over career, so many hold it off or decide that they don't want it. But the reality is that women have a biological clock ticking. That is, unless technology disrupts this truth, as we're seeing some fertility advancements. But meanwhile, men, both biologically and biblically, are designed to be the family provider, but they become displaced when women are elevated and expected to behave in a masculine way. So men can still work, but because the culture has changed, it's harder for them to obtain those high-paying white-collar jobs because those jobs are so focused on placing women simply based on their gender rather than their ability into those rewarding roles. So women in many households become the breadwinner, and then you have older generations that are still in the workforce for the sake of survival. So it's yep. very hard for Gen Z to get their foot in the door because so many older people are holding on to their jobs, as they rightfully should be, to survive in the current climate that we live in America. So inherently, men and women are being told to act against their intrinsic instincts and desires to get together and have children in the way that nature intended.
11: Absolutely right. That is Juliana Freeman. You got to read what she writes. She writes for the Daily Caller, the American Spectator.
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21: News. I'm Tom Rigotti. The Memorandum of Understanding ending the conflict in Iran is getting a cool reception from some lawmakers. Fox's Lucas Tomlinson reports.
22: Not just Democrats criticizing the memorandum. Senate Armed Services Committee Chairman Roger Wicker says the $300 billion fund, quote, would make Iran's payoff under President Obama's 2015 deal look like a pittance by comparison.
21: It turns out that Vice President J.D. Vance will not be headed to Switzerland for tomorrow's signing ceremony. The White House tonight blames logistical issues. Lawyers for the accused killer of UnitedHealthcare CEO Brian Thompson are reversing course in their legal strategy ahead of trial. Fox's Gurnall Scott.
23: Attorneys for Luigi Mangione now say they will not pursue a psychiatric defense when a state jury hears evidence against him starting in September, with a federal trial set for a month later.
21: The defense have been considering an extreme emotional disturbance argument. 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
24: I'm Kelly Bennett for Supertalk Mississippi News. Gas prices have moderated from recent highs, but as Fox's Jenny Casola reports, you're still paying more than you did a year ago.
25: AAA's national average for a gallon of regular gasoline has dropped below $4 to $3.99, about 50 cents below the average from a month ago. Prices are still about 25% higher than this time last year. AAA says despite these higher prices, slightly more people are expected to drive at least 50 miles from home for Independence Day weekend than last year. AAA says filling up the tank for a road trip is still cheaper than purchasing flights for many travelers, especially families with kids.
24: The average price for a gallon of regular in Mississippi is $3.61. That's down from $3.71 a week ago, but a year ago, the average was only $2.68 a gallon.
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24: The mother of a one-year-old boy shot and killed by police during a shoplifting call at a Walmart in Mississippi this week is speaking out. Fox's Jeff Manasso has that story.
28: Velisaya Wiley says she's looking for accountability after police in Senatobia, Mississippi, responding to a theft call at a Walmart Sunday, opened fire on the suspect's car. The driver injured, a baby inside the car killed. Wiley describing the chaos from the passenger seat.
29: I raised my baby up trying to show them that he was in the car, so she was backing up and she hit a car.
28: Wiley saying police shot into the car on purpose. Police don't deny that, saying the driver of the car was charging toward officers as the shoplifting suspects tried to flee. The Mississippi Bureau of Investigation has taken over the case and promises transparency.
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0: Welcome. It is Eric Erickson here across the United States, coming to you live from Oklahoma City. My affiliate Freedom 96.9, going to meet some of the audience this afternoon. Should be a great time here in Oklahoma City. There are hills in Oklahoma and a lot of trees. It's not like Kansas. It's not like flat and nothing as parts of Texas I've been with flooded. Although I got to tell you, there is nothing between Tulsa and Oklahoma City. But it was a beautiful drive, and great, great people. It was a great time in Tulsa last night. Now, we've got to begin not with the Iran deal. I'll get to the Iran deal. And actually, I do have a question, and I want to start the show with this question. We went after Iran's military targets, correct? All we did in the war, the administration, the Israelis, our Arab allies all made the point that we only targeted military assets in Iran. We did not go after civilian targets. In fact, the president threatened to go after bridges and power plants and roads and then chose not to. We only targeted military targets. Why then is Iran getting a $300 billion reconstruction fund? What is Iran reconstructing with $300 billion if we only targeted the military targets? Ponder the question. Instead, we're going to talk about the Supreme Court. Now, I'm going to nerd out a little bit with you here. And some of you are going to say, Erickson, this doesn't matter. No. I you will be made to care. I, your host, will make you care. The Rooker-Feldman Doctrine. Rooker-Feldman for the win. Rooker-Feldman reared its head today in the Supreme Court. And I got to give you the divide here. I'll explain Rooker-Feldman. So, you know, everyone always says, oh, it's a conservative Supreme Court. No. This is a huge case, and it's a 5-4 case. Let me give you the majority. Sonia Sotomayor wrote the opinion. Joined by Ketanji Brown Jackson. Who do you think was in the majority with Sonia Sotomayor and Ketanji Brown Jackson? Your natural inclination is maybe Kagan, maybe Barrett, maybe Roberts. No, friends. Justices Thomas Alito and Kavanaugh signed on to the decision written by Sonia Sotomayor and joined Ketanji Brown Jackson. In the minority, the dissent was written by Amy Coney Barrett, who was joined by John Roberts, Elena Kagan, and Neil Gorsuch, and it was over the Rooker-Feldman Doctrine, which is not a doctrine that most people would be familiar with, but it's actually a very big and important doctrine, and it's a very good decision, and Sotomayor got it right, and I understand Barrett's decision. I read the dissent, but I skimmed the dissent, but Barrett writes in such an easy way to understand, you can understand, but I think she got it wrong. This is a big deal. This is a big deal for all of you. What the Rooker-Feldman Doctrine says is that with very few exceptions, if you file a lawsuit in a state court or you are in court, say a criminal case, and you claim that your constitutional rights have been violated or federal law has been violated, you've got to wait to take your appeal all the way to your state Supreme Court before you can get the federal courts to intervene. Now, you're like, Erickson, wouldn't that speed it up? Yes, but here's the thing. 250 years ago, this July 4th, 13 individual nations signed a document we know as the Declaration of Independence. And what did it say? These United States of America. And it did not mean they were in union. It meant they were united in common cause. They were 13, in their views, no longer colonies of Great Britain, but 13 independent nations. And when those 13 independent nations came together to form what they then began to call the United States of America as a nation, they gave up limited sovereignty to Washington, D.C. So they are, the states have plenary power, and this comes into effect in the Hunter Biden case we're about to get to. The states have plenary power. Washington, D.C. has limited power. That is a governing doctrine within our constitutional system that the federal government has limits on its powers. Article 1, Section 8 of the Constitution gives the Congress, I think, 17 things it can do, and then there's an 18th necessary and proper clause for you got all the power to do these preceding things. They're very limited. So the federal government does not run schools because education is not a power of the federal government. The federal government does not build roads except postal roads, federal highways, because otherwise it's not in the Constitution. The federal government does not have a police state or a police division. It has the FBI. That's a Federal Bureau of Investigation. It's not a random run-of-the-mill police department. Why? Because there's no police power under Article 1, Section 8. The federal government, it gives money to the states for health care and the like, but it doesn't run hospitals. It doesn't run mental health institutions. Why? There is no health care power under Article 1, Section 8. The federal government, and I think it's gone too far, but the federal government allocates money to fund things through the states. The states don't have to take the money, though. There's clear federal doctrine. The states do not have to take the money from the federal government to run those programs. If they do, it comes with strings attached, but they don't have to. So the states are semi-sovereign nations still. And that's what the Europeans and the Japanese and the Koreans and the Chinese and others who are coming over for the World Cup are finding, is that every single state in the United States has very unique culture. I am in Oklahoma. They have bombs here. I saw them in Ohio, too. The dairy with the ice cream and the burgers. They've got great Oklahoma culture, Oklahoma and Texas. You got a good football culture in and of itself. In Texas, the football stadiums for the high schools are bigger than some NFL stadiums. It's phenomenal, individually unique culture for the states. And so what the Rooker-Feldman Doctrine says is that you've got to, when you file a lawsuit or you are in a state court, you got to wait until the state appellate process works before you can go to the federal government and say you got it wrong. Now, the dissent says, from Amy Coleman Barrett, if it's explicitly wrong, you shouldn't have to wait to get it corrected. She has a point. But I think the point that Sonia Sotomayor makes with Thomas and Alito on her side and Kavanaugh is that there's are two separate systems of government in the United States. There's a state system and there's a federal system. And they are working in common cause and not cross purpose. And you can't turn federal district courts into courts of appeal for state court decisions, or that negates the whole idea that the states are semi-sovereign entities. If the federal district court can override a state court on whim, that negates that the state courts are part of a separate country than the federal courts. And that is essentially the case, that the state courts are semi-sovereign entities. It's a great decision by the courts. Does it slow down a process of appeals? Yes, it does. That's one of the concerns of the minority. But it respects the federal system. It respects the fact that the states are semi-sovereign entities. It was a very good decision, and it upholds the Rooker-Feldman Doctrine. The Rooker-Feldman Doctrine says that the state courts are distinct entities from the federal courts, and the federal government cannot intervene to review state court decisions until the appellate process is reviewed. It's an obscure doctrine from the Supreme Court. It's only come up in two cases, the Rooker case and the Feldman case, and today it's come up in the third case, the University of Maryland case, and it's a good, good decision. Now, the other decision from the Supreme Court today, we'll get to the Hunter Biden one here. This second case is called the Hunter case. I think Clarence Thomas is wrong in this case. So I was a criminal defense attorney. I did indigent criminal defense. Never actually went to a criminal trial. We always took a plea. Every single indigent criminal defendant I worked with was guilty. Let's just be honest here. They were all guilty. But there are situations, you probably are aware of situations, where you get involved with the federal government, and the federal government or the state government and a district attorney is so powerful and has so much leverage that you take a plea deal. You're like, I'm not guilty, but I will go bankrupt and ruin my family if I try to fight this, and so I will plead the lesser charges just to get on with my life. That happens all the time. It does happen all the time. It is unfair, but it is the nature of the process when you have a heavy-handed DA. And over time, the Supreme Court has made it easier for district attorneys to do that. So what about this situation? You take a plea. They present you all of the evidence. And the evidence is overwhelming and it's damning, and you think that it's wrong. But you're middle class. You have kids in private school. You have car payments. You don't own your own business. You're an employee. And the government says, here's all the evidence we have against you. And you say, I didn't do it. I didn't do it. And they say, this is all the evidence. And it is beyond a reasonable doubt that you did this. Look at the evidence. And you say, the evidence isn't real. This isn't true. And they say, well, you can fight it in court. And you go to a lawyer. The lawyer says, well, I need a $50,000 retainer. You make $50,000 a year. You don't have the retainer. So the district attorney comes along and says, listen, if you plead to lesser offenses, we'll put you on probation for 6 months. You don't have to go to jail. Well, you take the plea. You agree not to appeal the decision. You take the 6 months probation, and all of this will go away. And you say, it's either bankrupt my family or take 6 months probation. You're not going to go to jail. You're going to have lesser charges. You may give up your right to vote for a year. You may have first offender status, so it's all going to go away. Your record's going to be expunged, but I got to suck it up. I'm innocent. I didn't do it, but I can't prove it. I can't fight it. I don't know how they got this evidence. And so you plead guilty, and you go on probation, and you have agreed you will not appeal the case. And then you find out the police manufactured the evidence against you. Clarence Thomas today said that if you've taken the plea and chose not to fight, you shouldn't be able suddenly now to appeal. And I think he's wrong. What the other eight justices of the Supreme Court said is that if in the entrance of justice you should be able to appeal a decision, appeal the decision. If it would make a mockery of our judicial system for you to not be able to appeal, you should be able to appeal. And if you pled guilty to something because you couldn't afford to fight the state, and then it turns out that the state manufactured the evidence, you should be able to appeal that decision. And so in an 8-1 decision today in the Hunter case, the Supreme Court said, appeal. You cannot give up your right to appeal if it's in the interest of justice. And to quote Neil Gorsuch, this is such a great line by Justice Neil Gorsuch in this case, concurring in the decision. In our times, the jury trial has given way to a conveyor belt of plea bargains. At least some responsibility for that development lies with this court. When confronted with coercive prosecutorial tactics designed to induce defendants to take plea deals, the court has often condoned those practices or let them pass in silence. Today, the court begins to correct course. Neil Gorsuch is right. It happens. And the Supreme Court today, in an 8-1 decision, began to restore people's freedoms to appeal, even after they've taken deals that gave up their right to appeal, when justice demands it. Good cases from the Supreme Court. And that ultimately leaves the other big case today, the Hunter Biden case before the Supreme Court. Now, it wasn't actually Hunter Biden. There's a man named, I think, Hamandi, appealed to the United States Supreme Court because he was charged with the crime of owning a gun while being on drugs. And the Supreme Court, in a unanimous decision today, said that it is too powerful of the, it is too much for the federal government under the Commerce Clause to make it a crime to tell people you can't be on marijuana and also own a gun, that the government doesn't have police power under the Commerce Clause to be able to exercise that power. That is the biggest case in the Supreme Court today. We got to dive into it. I'll tell you what I know. I've read the cases when we come back. 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
1: 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Tired of the same old morning routine? Tune in to Mornings with Richard Cross. 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

0: not tell you what you want to hear, but he tells you what you need to hear. 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
1: Greetings, welcome. It is Eric Erickson here. The phone number is 877-973-7425. Look, we'll get into the Iran deal. I really don't have anything good to say about it. I will try to make the optimistic case. In all fairness and intellectual honesty, very few hosts in America could do it. When we come back, I'll try to do it. But we got to talk about this case first, because it's actually a big deal. The United States Supreme Court rendered verdict about Ali Hamani. He's a dual citizen of the United States and Pakistan who was born in Texas, spent most of his life living in Dallas with his parents and working a stable job, but is suspecting Mr. Hamani and his family members of terrorism-related activities. The government conducted a search on the home in 2022. Through the process, he was cooperative. He surrendered a gun in the house. He pointed agents to some marijuana on the property and consented to an interview where he admitted he used marijuana every day. They charged him with the crime of possessing a gun while being on marijuana. And the Supreme Court has ruled that because of the Second Amendment, even though he's a user of marijuana, and that's a prohibited substance under the federal constitution, under the federal law, he is allowed to own a gun, that the Second Amendment right trumps it. Clarence Thomas, in a concurrence, pointed out that just based on the very basic fact of the Commerce Clause, the federal government does not have the power to enforce a criminal action under the Commerce Clause, which is how they justified illegal gun ownership. And it was a unanimous decision of the Supreme Court. Now, a couple of them broke in how they handled it, but it was a unanimous decision of the Supreme Court today that if you use marijuana, you're still allowed to own a gun in the United States. Now, it's not a bigger decision than that. It's actually a very nuanced decision, but it's a big deal. Now, I got to tell you about Rinnai and their tankless water heaters. 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
1: Welcome back. 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We sold out in 48 hours last year. We got a much bigger room this time, so now I'm starting to worry. Please, are we going to sell out? So you want to get tickets. Come hang out with me. Now, I want to do something. Here's the thing that I despise. I despise the water carriers who can only regurgitate the talking points. I don't think you learn anything. You can make a lot of money by lying to people who want to be lied to. In fact, it's what so many of the podcasters do these days. They tell you what you want to hear, even if it's not true. I can make a comfortable living telling people the truth who want to hear the truth, but probably go bankrupt telling the truth to people who want to be lied to. I try to tell you the truth. One of the things that I think intellectually that all of us should be able to do is to fairly make the case for the other side. It's something that the pro-life community for years could do that the pro-abortion community could not do. Pro-lifers understand and articulate the objections of the pro-abortion side far better than the pro-abortion side does the pro-life side. It's one of the reasons the pro-life side can win the argument 9 times out of 10 is because we actually know the other side's arguments. When you go to law school and you learn to argue cases, one of the things they make you do is argue both sides. When you become a lawyer, you learn to make the case for both sides. And so I want to make the case for the Iran deal. Going into it, I want you to know I don't agree with anything I'm about to say, but I know some of you will. But let me fairly and honestly, intellectually, as best I can, do this. I want you to know I have been chewed out and cussed out by members of this administration in the last 24 hours for opposition to this deal. Bullied, badgered, and cajoled. I have been told so many times that I'm a nobody that nobody listens to that it makes me wonder if they really think that, given how often they're trying to tell me that nobody listens to me. Why would you keep telling me this? Why would you keep paying attention to me? But in the spirit of being intellectually honest, let me make this case. For over a month, the United States degraded and destroyed Iran's ability to make war, having been the follow-up to destroying Iran's ability to get to its nuclear materials. We have ruined Iran's ballistic missile capabilities. We have sunk their navy. We've destroyed most of their air force. We have buried under rubble and mountaintops their missile capacity. We have deeply undermined Iran's ability to make war on its neighbors. We have cost Iran so much money. We have deprived it of the money to send to Hamas and Hezbollah and the Houthis and the terrorism archipelago it has built through Syria and Iraq, funding militias. The Iranian government has, through back channels, signaled it's time to move on. Through back channels, the Iranian government has said they will give up their desires for nuclear weapons. And through back channels, the Iranian government has signaled that they will give up their ambitions to wage war against Israel. The Iranian government cannot be trusted but over the next 60 days, we will negotiate standards by which the agreement will be carried out such that we will be able to inspect their progress and we will be able to dilute their nuclear materials such that it can't be used for nuclear weapons. If after 60 days we have determined that Iran has no use for the bargain and has lied to us, we will retake enforcement mechanisms, we will begin bombing Iran again, and we will bring this government to its knees. But because Iran has signaled in its back-channel conversations to the United States that it does want peace and is willing to give up its nuclear weapons ambitions, we should at least try this deal out. Because were we to continue the present status quo, we could turn the entire world into a depressive state economically because nations were running out of oil and we needed to reopen the Strait of Hormuz and get the oil flowing again. And Iran has agreed under this document in writing that for the next 60 days, they will charge neither toll nor service fee so we can get the oil flowing again. And within 60 days, nations of the world will have rebuilt their reserves, and so we will be prepared to take action against Iran. But in the meantime, why bomb them when we might be able to get peace? Why bomb them when they claim they're willing to give up their nukes? And why bomb them when we can have a diplomatic solution? The president has said he didn't want to start wars, and now the president can end the war and get Iran to give up its nuclear materials. In the meantime, we can have peace in the Middle East. And perhaps, we can help oversee a reconstruction of Iran that breathes freedom into Iran and undermines the regime by bringing in economic redevelopment and providing jobs and opportunity for the Iranian people. Sounds good. That is the case the administration is making right now. I'm trying to be fair and intellectually honest about what this Trump administration is promising. Now, let me give you the counterargument. And this is where I stand in this. The President of the United States and the Secretary of Defense told us repeatedly that the Strait of Hormuz was open and the United States was navigating ships through it. So why then must we go through a deal to open the Strait of Hormuz unless the President and the Secretary of Defense were lying to the American people? And if Iran had closed the Strait of Hormuz and now says after 60 days it will begin to apply a toll but will be called a service fee, aren't we providing Iran funds to fund terrorism? Today, one of the Iranian signatories to the deal, the foreign minister, said that what they could not achieve on the battlefield, they have achieved at the diplomatic table, and that they will proceed with their plan to destroy Jerusalem. Today, the son of the Ayatollah Khomeini, the founder of the Islamic Republic of Iran, said that with the end of this war, the little jihad is over and the great jihad will begin. Yesterday in Congress, the Secretary of State sent word that Iran has been overwhelmingly using its oil revenue to fund Hezbollah, Hamas, the Houthis, and the terrorist archipelago that exists between Iraq and Syria, and that the Iranians have also been spending their money on a cyber terrorism regime that could also cripple the United States electronically, and they've been using their oil revenue for that, and in fact, the primary payment of oil revenue from Iran is for terrorism, not economic development. And the United States is agreeing to allow them to sell oil effective immediately. The State Department sent that notice to Congress yesterday, despite signing the deal. Additionally, the Iranian government has for years been committed to Mahdiism, Mahdiism is a fringe belief within Islam, but it is the mainstream, mainline belief of the Iranian government. And Mahdiism is that the Iranian state exists to make the path plain for the Mahdi to return. That is, for Christians, the Antichrist. That is, for Muslims, the salvific figure who will cast out the infidel to hell and cleanse the world for Islam. And the Iranian government believes that it is its purpose to make plain the path of the Mahdi by doing two things, driving the United States out of the Middle East and destroying Israel. It is a salvific by faith view, and the Iranian government has elevated into the leadership of the military, the leadership of the militia, and the leadership of the government people who adhere to that view. Part of that view is that the Iranian leaders can say and do anything, no matter how untrue it is, in order to advance the mission of bringing back the Mahdi. It is something called taqiyya, and they believe that they can lie, cheat, and steal without being sinful against Allah, because it advances the purposes of Allah to bring back the Mahdi. So the Iranian government can look us in the eye and say they have no desire to get nuclear weapons and be lying, and they're okay with it in their doctrine. We have 47 years of the Iranians saying that they do not want nuclear weapons. They signed the Nuclear Non-Proliferation Agreement. They signed the Obama Agreement, and we know that during both they continue to pursue their nuclear weapons. The President of the United States and the Secretary of State said that we had to begin this war because Iran was on the verge of getting ballistic missiles that would be so numerous that no one would be able to stop their development of their nuclear program, because Iran would have too many missiles to blow up anyone who tried to stop. This is Marco Rubio, then a United States Senator, sitting in a Foreign Affairs Committee in the United States Senate in 2016, raising questions about sending money to Iran.
2: Earlier this month, you said you couldn't guarantee to the American people that the funds that Iran has received as a result of the payments that were made and of the JCPOA have not been used for terrorism. I think it's common sense that, in fact, they would do that. Basically, they were involved in terror before. They're involved in terror now, and I consider their support of Assad to be part of that. Mm-hmm. That the only thing that's changed is that now we've made it harder for them to acquire a nuclear weapons capability. I would say a second thing has changed, and is that they now have access to millions and millions of dollars they didn't have access to before. So you have the world's key sponsor of terrorism now has millions of dollars more than they once did. There's no evidence that they're using it to build hospitals, bridges, roads, orphanages, sponsor food programs around the world. We don't see aid convoys from Iran providing food and medicine to people suffering in Syria. What we see is an increased amount of support for the Assad regime and the sponsorship of terrorism. So one of the things that's changed is they now have access to millions of dollars they didn't have a year and a half ago.
3: Senator, our best assessment...
2: Billions, I apologize, billions. Even if we assume what you said is true, that the money's been used to prop up their domestic economy, ultimately, if that were the case, that domestic economy would then produce more revenue that they could use to fulfill the funding needs of their priorities, which is terrorism and the propping up of Assad. I guess the point for the average American who's watching this issue, here's the bottom line. You have the world's supreme sponsor of terrorism, who now has billions of dollars more than they once did as a result of this. And we're somehow supposed to believe that the bulk of it is being spent to improve the way their economy functions, and that somehow, because funds are fungible, that this is not being used to increase their other aims that they have around the world.
1: That was Marco Rubio in 2016 about the Obama deal. Barack Obama sent Iran $20 billion and said, hey, it's not our money, it's their money. The President of the United States intends to send them $300 billion, but it's not our money, it's their money. The Secretary of State and the CIA and the Defense Department have all said that Iran uses the bulk of its revenue to fund terrorism to advance its messianic cause to destroy Israel and the United States and the Middle East. What has changed? If you say, trust but verify, how do you verify? The IAEA was unable to verify that Iran had actually given up its nuclear ambitions, such that we discovered they had two underground facilities where they were illicitly making nuclear weapons. And we only learned that because they were ratted out by their own people. I understand that the administration thinks they've gotten a good deal. And their starting point is that we have so decimated Iran's capacity to make war that we will be able to go back in 60 days if they don't agree. But the president also said we had to suspend it because of the economic harm that could be done in the run-up to the midterms, and that Iran had shown its willingness to shut down the Strait of Hormuz to suspend oil, that we could cause a depression. What will change in 60 days? And how can you trust people who have a doctrine of lying to advance their purpose when their singular purpose, even today, is to bring about the apocalypse? We're not dealing with transactional people. We're dealing with fundamentalists. We did not have to start the war at all. We chose to, so why not finish it? In conclusion, I end again with the point I made at the beginning of the show. If we only targeted their military targets, then what will they reconstruct with the $300 billion we are giving them access to? I need that question answered. Now, before I get out of here, let me tell you about Vision Computer. If you are buying a computer, building a computer, Vision Computer can build the computer for you. And if it's Windows 11 compliant, they can roll the computer over to the new system and everything will work exactly as it worked on your old computer, except now you get the world-class tech support where you get a phone number that you get to call in 15 seconds or less. A real human being answers the phone, and that real human being will navigate you through whatever's going on with your computer, any question you have. 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They can even remote in. 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
1: Welcome back. This is a short segment because I was bad with clock management. Charlie's going to lecture me. This hour, the program is brought to you by Van Allen Golf. Text GOLF to 33777. Get a link. They are an excellent gift for Father's Day. Yes, they are. Text GOLF to 33777. Okay, look, when we come back, I'm happy to answer any of your questions on the Iran deal. I will say something that I really disagree with is the level of bullying now from the administration to people who are otherwise supportive of the administration but questioning the deal. I understand those who are trying to give them the benefit of the doubt here, but I just think after 3 days of telling us this deal wasn't the deal and then it is the deal, that probably don't need to give them as much of a benefit of the doubt as some are giving them. We can talk about that, and I will take your phone calls. We've got much more to discuss as well, including a wild swing in the idea of work from home. The new data actually shows it's actually not a great idea. We'll get to that and the economic news, too. First, I got to tell you about Chapter. If you're 64 or older, and you are looking at Medicare, and you see that Medicare costs have gone up, and you want to get a new plan, but you're not sure who to talk to, talk to Chapter. 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
7: This is a Fox News alert. I'm Chris DeMeo. The White House says Vice President Vance isn't leaving tonight for Switzerland to lead a new round of talks with Iran about its nuclear program. It cites difficult logistics for negotiations meant to add details to an agreement signed by President Trump a day ago. The White House said in a statement that plans for the technical talks have not been finalized, and said the U.S. delegation has been prepared to depart at the first available opportunity. President Trump awarding the Medal of Honor to three military vets at the White House today.
8: We owe everything to heroes like those we celebrate today, men who went willingly to the darkest and most dangerous corners on earth to defeat evil so we could live free.
7: The award given to military members for exceptional acts of valor. And stocks ending higher on Thursday. 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
9: 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I'm Caleb Saylor. Efforts to require performance measures for funding Mississippi's universities have seemingly scored a big win. Higher learning officials in Mississippi have accepted a framework where schools can only receive new state dollars by demonstrating classroom improvement.
10: We are institutionalizing mediocrity in our institutions of higher learning, and we ought to just recognize it.
11: That was Lieutenant Governor Delbert Hoseman on how universities have previously been funded. Legislative pushes to move colleges to a performance-based funding model have failed in the past.
10: I guess it's the old political thing. Let's try to make everybody happy. Well, it made me unhappy.
11: Keep up with all things Mississippi by heading on over to supertalk.fm. 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
11: It's National Dairy Month, and Mississippians are encouraged to have a glass of locally sourced milk or enjoy a local cheese product.
15: It's a great thing to incorporate into recipes, and also, you know, just having a glass of milk, thinking about smoothies. It's just such a nutritious, value-added product that really can just amp up our meals and all of the culinary applications, too.
11: That was Laura Marbury with the Dairy Alliance. She also gave us a closer look at what the state's most popular dairy item is.
15: No surprises, ice cream.
11: With the heat ramping up in the summer months, Mississippians could be incentivized to indulge in a scoop, maybe even two scoops, of their favorite ice cream. 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I'm Caleb Saylors.
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20: Thank you.
14: It's Thursday night, June 18th. We're almost at the summer solstice. Where is the spring gone? We're all ready for summer. Thanks for joining us. We got quite a bit of a packed show tonight. Let's go from back to the front. Of course, open phones in hour number three. And then, of course, we've got Bill Cleveland. Is Bill on the road? He's somewhere in this crazy mixed-up world. He'll check in with us. We have a fiction writer. Jessica Goldstein has written a book called Retro. It's a cool premise of a book. They take vacations not around the world, but around time. It's a time-traveling book, in a sense. It's a quirky book getting a lot of attention, brand new, so we'll get into some of that. This first hour, though, what's next? The Iran situation is over with. Where do we go from here as a country, as an economy, with the midterms coming up? And so our first guest this first hour is a GOP strategist and president of American Energy Leadership Institute. You see him all over the place. He's on Fox News, Fox Business, and he has written an op-ed piece in Fox News on foxnews.com. And it's a really interesting story about the industrialization and the reindustrialization agenda in America and the hurdles that it faces. Chris Johnson, welcome to America at Night. Thanks for joining us.
20: Thanks for having me.
14: In a quick overview, explain your premise, because you say that to get to where we want to go, which is reindustrialize America, we need to build things. And in America, we are blocking ourselves from our own best interests.
20: That's exactly right. I was just in Detroit this week at a conference called Reindustrialize, and that was getting the hundreds of entrepreneurs and innovators that are going to be the next Elon Musk building rockets and missiles and drones and motorcycles, anything you can imagine that we're going to need to build the 21st century, from steel and aluminum to mines, semiconductors, all of it. And the one thing that I kept coming back to is thinking about our challenge of actually building things on the ground. And we're seeing right now most viscerally the sort of not in my backyard response to data centers. And, you know, people have their concerns about data centers with electricity usage and land use. But the reality is data centers are tiny in their impact in terms of power or water or resource use compared to heavy industry. And so President Trump, you know, when he ran in 2015, 2016, and again in 2024, he was talking about this renaissance of industry where we're going to reshore all of these jobs and all of this manufacturing that left for China, that left for cheaper, lower wage, lower standards countries. And we were going to bring it back through innovation, through trade policy, and through industrial policy. And so what makes me nervous is seeing this reaction to something as you know, low impact as data centers, and thinking, and what is the reaction going to be when we need to build a steel plant or a semiconductor plant or some of the really heavy industry that we're going to need to build up the defense industrial base, as well as just create the kinds of good jobs that we had 10, 20, 30 years ago.
14: So you quote Peter Thiel, who is a guy who invented PayPal. He's a billionaire. And you quoted him as saying, we wanted flying cars. Instead, we got 140 characters. What did you mean, and or what did he mean?
20: That's because he saw the investment and the capital that was going to big businesses and the sort of innovator economy 10 and 15 years ago. And that was mostly to software. And so it was mostly going to companies like PayPal, like Facebook, companies that you often are doing social media or compute or cloud things, but it wasn't building things in the physical world. And I think that's what was so disappointing to people in my generation, is we grew up hoping for this world where there would be these innovative technologies in the physical world, building things, engineering things. And instead, we got really, really good algorithms that fed us whatever content was seen as most optimal by some artificial intelligence. And that's really discouraging for young people. And so when folks, you know, my age and younger are dispirited with the American economy, with capitalism, with whatever, I think that plays a big part in it, is they don't see the kinds of physical building that they were hoping for, the kinds of things that our previous generation, my parents and my grandparents' generation, saw massive changes to the physical environment, where the invention of the automobile, the interstate, the railroad system, subways and metros and all kinds of things that made our physical world better. And instead, all we got was an algorithm that fed us slop that was often, you know, just depressing and not the kind of exciting opportunity that we really hoped we would be stepping in the 21st century with.
14: On that same point of view, though, the young children today, the young kids, the ones who are growing up, since they can't find jobs or careers, they turn to become an influencer. And everyone's an influencer because that's the only thing we've built over the last 20 years.
20: Exactly. And that's what's so kind of depressing. And that should be, you know, I understand why they feel that way. But if it is, you know, I'm a parent now, I have a 3-year-old. And so I don't want him to grow up to want to be an influencer. I want him to grow up to want to build rockets that go to Mars. I want him to be, you know, the next Elon Musk, the next Peter Thiel, the next whoever that's going to build something physical that's going to make the world a better place rather than just make the world a little bit more entertaining. You know, that's the big distinction that we're trying to make.
14: Yeah, Chris, let's talk about this because Not in My Backyard has been around forever. Is your argument that Not in My Backyard has grown exponentially? Because your example about data centers, that's the only thing Republicans and Democrats agree on, is they don't want a data center anywhere near them. And so has NIMBY exploded recently?
20: No, I think the policy mechanisms that allow NIMBYism to actually block projects have exploded. You've seen the growth of lawfare and the activist left and environmental left weaponizing policy to take these genuine NIMBY concerns, these genuine, hey, I'm not so sure, I don't know the benefits of this project, can you explain it to me, and using the mechanisms of policy to block these projects. I got my start in oil and gas in Ohio. I grew up in central Ohio, and I remember during the fracking boom, you know, I got my start just at the tail end of that, and it was really, there's echoes of that so much, where people were genuinely concerned about this new technology that was disrupting the economy, that required a lot of energy and a lot of resources, and there was a lot of real question about, hey, do we want this here? Is this something that we want in our area? And I would go into these town hall meetings in the local high school, and I would talk to them about the benefits to their local economy. I would assuage fears of environmental risks and talk about all the efforts that these companies are taking to make sure that is taken care of. And at the end of the day, the benefits spoke for themselves. And so I think that natural want to defend your own land, to carry your own community, I think that naturally makes sense. I just, you know, if that is, if we just stop there, if fracking companies, if oil and gas companies saw the backlash to fracking and just quit, or Republicans decided, hey, we're going to give up on this, we're going to go the way of Europe and we're going to ban fracking, that would have been a disaster. And so we're thinking about, you know, you mentioned the Iran conflict. If we don't have that fracking technology to get oil and gas out of the ground the way that we have in the last 10 or 15 years, this conflict is totally one-sided because the Middle East entirely controls that oil and gas. The same challenge is happening with data centers, where we need the AI compute to compete with China. And if we just say, you know, folks are mad, I'm going to give up, we're going to shut it all down, we're going to do a moratorium, that will be an economic disaster. And there is an opportunity to get through this initial reaction and talk about the benefits and opportunities. And then not just data centers, but talk about industry, talk about, you know, robots, industrializing through steel and aluminum and copper and semiconductors and all that.
14: You know, it's and I get that one wants to blame one side or the other. You being a conservative, you look to the liberals and say they're the ones using this levers to block things. But I see equal opportunity offenders, whether it's a data center in a rural area, or how dare you build that apartment complex a mile from my $1 million mansion, right? I mean, you talk to builders, their hardest time is trying to find land to build because nobody wants them to build, you know, more than 3-acre lots. So I think both sides are equal opportunity offenders.
20: Yeah, it's a natural human instinct. I mean, we want to protect our own, right? That is something that is human, not just partisan. But that's why there needs to be significant policy changes that allow for these permitting processes and the regulatory processes and in the land use processes to actually weigh the costs and benefits of these things. And so if there are real environmental concerns, you know, if you're trying to build an alfalfa plant farm that takes a ton of water and you want to build it in the middle of the desert, yeah, that there should be a permitting process that says that's ridiculous. You shouldn't be able to do that. But if it's something that is in a greenfield area that nobody's using and it's an industrial facility for something that is mostly, you know, using clean energy, especially as we're seeing the usage of natural gas turbines and small modular nuclear reactors, and solar and storage. These are the kinds of projects that are almost entirely clean, have a limited you know, environmental impact. And the permitting process and regulatory process should reflect that and be transparent enough that if you're somebody nearby and you want to show up and voice your concerns, you can know that that process is protecting you and it's not just going to be used for this sort of blanket, not my backyard approach. Is something that balances the needs of the community, the benefits to the community, the environmental concerns, and the general economic opportunity, not just to that community, which, I mean, these data centers especially, I mean, they're money printing machines. Loudoun County here in D.C. Has basically, you know, half of their revenue last year was revenue from data centers. I mean, that's building elementary schools, that's building infrastructure, roads, all that. So weighing those benefits and making sure people know those benefits and then having a permitting process that is predictable, that is reasonable, and isn't built to just create as many roadblocks as possible to all forms of economic activity, not just housing growth, not just energy, not just industry, but all of it.
14: Yeah, a couple more minutes here. It's a really interesting conversation because it's not all federal. It's a lot of it's state and local, and they can lobby the mayor's office all day long and get 10 people at City Hall to block just about anything. And with thanks to social media and everything else, and now they're saying that China's flooding the zone with anti-data center stuff to sort of infect our brains and everything else. But I want to end up with this, Chris, because you mentioned it in this op-ed piece in Fox News, which I would highly recommend everybody reading because it's really interesting and it's sort of stifling all sorts of growth. And that is our energy bills have gone up exponentially, even without any more data centers being built. We need more energy in this country in every way, shape, or form. And somebody's yelling about wind. Somebody's yelling about solar. Somebody's yelling about nuclear. Somebody's yelling about diesel. Somebody's yelling about coal. Everyone can argue whatever side they want to the point where nothing gets done and the problem only gets worse.
20: Right. And we're in a new environment where for 35 years, you saw basically stagnant electricity demand growth. And so now that we're seeing that pie that was previously fixed growing, it is really a unique paradigm in which we are no longer in a zero-sum environment where if you're building, you know, like I said, I got my start in oil and gas. And I remember when we were building these natural gas plants, a lot of the coal folks were really nervous because they thought it was crowding out their production and their demand. And that's no longer the world we're living in. And so we're just trying to get as many electrons as possible. We, one, don't really have the privilege of being able to discriminate on which electrons are the best. But two, we don't really need to. We have an opportunity to build whatever makes sense in your part of the country. If you're in North Dakota and you have a ton of oil and gas, yeah, you should be spinning as many natural gas turbines as possible. If you're somewhere in the West where there's a lot of uranium and refining happening there, you should build as many nuclear plants as you can. And so it should be this new understanding of this growing pie where we're just adding to it. Nobody is crowding each other out. One industry or one technology winning does not mean another losing. And so if you are somebody who really likes a certain technology or you work in that industry and you've seen the value of that resource, just know that it is not a world in which you are going to lose out if somebody else wins. And we need to write policy that incentivizes that, that creates that opportunity. And especially as the, you know, the partisan divide on NIMBYism doesn't exist, but the partisan divide on policy that allows stuff to get built is very clear, where we're seeing most of the electricity and power growth happening in places like Texas and as opposed to places like California. That is abundantly clear.
14: I'm in the Midwest, and during the Biden administration, they had built a natural gas pipeline. It was already built. It was already operational. And the Biden administration tried to nix it and said it was environmentally unfriendly. But they had already built it. So, I mean, they were stopping it even after it was built. So it kind of made no sense. But, you know, that's the yin and the yang of the whole thing. Chris Johnson, GOP strategist and president of American Energy Leadership Institute. His op-ed is at foxnews.com. Chris Johnson, good stuff. Thanks for checking in. Have a good night.
20: Thanks for having me.
14: You got it. America at Night, back in a moment.
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8: Hey, we are just getting started. Thanks for checking in. Tonight, Bill on the Road. And then next hour, we're going to talk to a man and talk about Trump's tariff policies and how good or bad is it working through the economy. Now that the Iran story is over with and we get back to putting together our economy, what are these tariffs going to do and where are we and where do we go from here? So that's sort of the focus of tonight. And then next hour, Bill on the Road. And I'm really looking forward to this. We don't book a lot of fiction writers because quite frankly, I find fiction writers very hard to interview because you don't want to give away the book, right? it's a story that no one knows. And so you want to read the book. So I find it hard to interview fiction writers, but she came across my radar. Some friends said this is a good read. It's called Retro, a novel. It's her first novel. And so we're going to try and do some justice and talk to a fiction writer. Also, people have been sending me emails saying, hey, why don't you interview any fiction writers? Why is it always nonfiction? So we'll mix in a couple of fiction writers from time to time. Also, let's remind you, for those of you who cannot or do not listen to hour number three, but you want to chime in and you have a comment, you have a question, you listen when it's being recorded, so you can't call in. All you need to do is call in at any time during the show and leave a voicemail. It's the same phone number for texting, for phone calls, and also voicemails after the show is over with. Then it's that one phone number, 1-844-2-McGraw, 1-844-262-4729. Put that phone number in your phone and then be able to use it at any time. That is also the number you call to sign up or to text, to sign up for the text messages, which we send out each and every day. It's sort of like a headline of what's coming up on the show. And Alex sends that out each and every day. And we tell you what's coming up on tonight's show. And we tell you who was on last night's show if you want to make a note or you didn't have a chance to write it down. So it's a way to sort of play along the home version of America at Night. It's as simple as that. Stay right there. We're going to talk about tariffs and the economy and where do we go from here next. Stay right there. America at Night, back in a moment.
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20: Where does the U.S. economy go from here? That's the focus of the conversation tonight. David Clement is our guest. He's policy director for the Consumer Choice Center. That's a preeminent global consumer advocacy group operating in over 100 countries. He champions open markets, technological innovation. He is an expert analyst, international relations expert. You see him in the Wall Street Journal, the Washington Examiner, the Globe and Mail, and so on and so forth. You also see him quite a bit on Newsmax, Fox Business, and the like. David Clement, welcome to America at Night.
21: Thank you very much for having me.
20: The supply chain has taken a beating over the last 5 years with COVID. and you had the war with Ukraine and Russia, and then you had this thing going on in the Middle East. Now that this is over with, any hope that the supply chain is going to get better and any chance of any getting back to normal anytime soon?
21: Oh, I wish I was more optimistic, but the going back to normal is very difficult in the current tariff regime. And so it's a bit of a self-inflicted supply chain issue. Now it's like, as you alluded to, you get over COVID, you get over the bump of the initial shock of the Ukraine war. There's the potential for hopefully the deal with Iran and things to in the strait to open and whatnot, and that holds. But then at the same time, American manufacturing is being forced to really think about where they're sourcing their goods. But in many instances, we're talking about supply chains that are very difficult to unwind. And so a pretty serious increase in costs across major categories of consumer products that everyday Americans love.
20: I thought the Supreme Court struck down all the tariffs and that he couldn't just arbitrarily put tariffs on. Where are we with all these tariffs now?
21: Yeah, so the administration does have some ability to apply tariffs kind of unilaterally. It was first done through a national emergency kind of declaration. Right now, it seems to have been shifting towards the accusation of lax laws on forced labor. So they do have some authority, but they are very special niche powers. And I think the instances where the president is going to be able to continue to use that is limiting. So no, unfortunately, the tariffs do still exist, despite the fact that the historical norm is that the president doesn't have this power.
20: I want to get into some real world examples here for a second, mm-hmm. but just real quick about tariffs. A lot of people think it protects American jobs. And there's the other side of the argument that says it while it might protect some jobs, it hurts many more jobs. Explain that in an educational type a discussion for a moment before we get to some real world examples.
21: Yeah. So, I mean, I can actually kind of merge it together
20: sure.
21: here with the example of if we use appliances, right? Appliances are heavily reliant on aluminum and steel. They are one of the core components. When the steel and aluminum becomes more expensive, like international aluminum and steel becomes more expensive, in theory, it does protect an American job, or let's say an American steel worker. But the total cost of the tariffs in the long run, it is about $650,000 or so per job saved in increased consumer costs. So we are talking a huge, huge amount of increased consumer costs put onto the shoulders of American citizens, all to protect certain jobs, but that also doesn't include all of the other Americans who are employed in the other industries associated with the production of, let's say, a washing machine. Everyone from the people who assemble and manufacture them to the people who sell them at, let's say, at a department store. When those washers and dryers become more expensive, those companies have to make tough calls. And I believe it was Whirlpool just fired their entire night shift in a cost-cutting initiative because they have to pass on increased prices to consumers, and whether or not consumers want to buy them at certain price points is kind of the back and forth. And then if they don't, profits go down and a major American company is shedding part of its workforce. And so tariffs can save or keep some jobs, but they come at an enormous cost, both for the economy at large, but also for individual taxpayers.
20: It was also a shock to the system, right? Because, I mean, the way we had built the world economy and the U.S. economy over the last 50 years was less and less tariffs and more free trade. And then all of a sudden, We started back being a protectionist nation, and that didn't that sort of throw the whole thing out of whack? I mean, it was just a shock to the system?
21: Yeah, very much so. Very much so. And I would also like, I would narrow that into the expansion of North American trade. The amount of auto body parts that cross the Windsor-Detroit border on any given day, where let's say it's made in Canada and then it ends up at a facility in Detroit where value is added and it's turned into kind of more of the complete product and then into the assembly line, that is in the billions of dollars a day in terms of economic activity. So we have two economies who, in the example of Canada and the United States, who are incredibly intertwined. And that has, generally speaking, been a very good deal for Canadians and Americans, going back to NAFTA under Ronald Reagan, the first negotiation of the USMCA with Donald Trump, now going into the renegotiation. And so, I mean, it's certainly of high value that something resembling the USMCA does come out of that renegotiation for industry and consumers on both sides of the Canada-U.S. border.
20: Yeah. Let me ask you the opposite. David Clement with us, policy director for the Consumer Choice Center. There are people listening to this and saying, wait a minute, my factory job was shipped overseas. I need my country to protect my job. And so this tariff is a way to get this factory to sort of build here in America so I can be reemployed.
21: Yeah, I'm not dismissive of those concerns because there was a genuine kind of outsourcing. I don't like the word, but when people call it the Rust Belt, right, the kind of hollowing out of middle America. I'm totally sympathetic to some of those concerns. But what they should realize is that increasing the input costs for what an American worker makes, let's say at a production facility, ultimately means that those jobs might not be shipped overseas, but they just disappear. And that is exactly what we're seeing in the appliance sector. We're also seeing it in other sectors like RVs, where prices are going up 25%, which means a lot of people just aren't interested. And what does that mean? That means people on factory lines get let go and terminated. It means that retailers cut staff because they're not moving as many RVs in a given year at inflated prices. So I'm sympathetic to the concerns about jobs heading overseas, but at the same time, we've got to realize that the tariff framework is a mechanism that does create some serious downstream effects that erases those jobs as well.
20: Yeah. Going forward, where are we now? Trump's going to keep the tariffs on in some way, shape, or form. But the bigger question is, whether the tariffs are on or are off, talk to me about the business of this. The business owner, the small business owner, the big business owner, their argument is, we don't know where to go. We don't know what the policy is going to be going forward. And either it's on or off, but pure chaos is the worst for a business owner.
21: Oh, yeah, because it creates so much instability that, let's say you were wanting to spend money on capital improvements or build another franchise, you're just going to wait it out. You're going to wait and see what the kind of long-term plan here is, because they were 25%, then they were 10%, then they were 50%, and then in some instances the courts have ruled against the administration, but then they figured out new ways to bring them on. I mean, there's also the question of the midterms. Are the Republicans going to lose? Are the Democrats going to take the power of tariffing the world away from the president? And so that instability and back and forth creates a scenario where if you're going to be spending a lot of money to do something, you probably just wait and see, depending on how a bunch of those different things go.
20: Yeah.
21: And that's negative for American workers, because those are franchises that otherwise would be open if not for the chaos.
20: So talk about the retaliation for a moment, because I've heard that, right, we have the tariffs on China. China just moved some of that production, or the businesses moved it to Vietnam to skirt the retaliation. And so we didn't have tariffs on Vietnam, so that came in tariff-free. But then they were bringing, you know, it was a mess because they were able to skirt the tariffs on the goods coming in.
21: Yeah, yeah, that's, I mean, point of origin shenanigans, essentially. On retaliation, if I'm specific to Canada, U.S., kind of USMCA renegotiations, because that's where we did see quite a bit of retaliation. It's actually really unfortunate because tariffs are, for the most part, a tax paid for by domestic consumers. And when the Trump administration enacts tariffs, he's making things cost more for Americans. It really was backwards, beyond wanting to like get even, almost like a high school kind of high school fight. I could never see the justification for, well, if Donald Trump is going to tariff Canada, well, then Canada is going to tariff the United States back. When in reality, all it is, okay, the United States decided to make things more expensive for their consumers, and now the Canadian government has decided that it's going to make things more expensive for its consumers. So, I mean, I wish we could get away from that. I wish we could focus on a better, more integrated North American supply chain. Going back to your question about China specifically, a more integrated North American supply chain makes us far more resilient to pressures from China, and far more dependent, or far less dependent, my apologies, far less dependent on China. And so you can avoid that dependency trap that we've seen other countries fall into if we have a more integrated North American market under the USMCA.
20: How bad have farmers been hurt with this tariff stuff?
21: Yeah, I mean, it's pretty tough. I mean, when you're looking at fertilizer costs going up, you're looking at the cost of machinery, right? Big purchases. There was some carve outs or relief. I believe it was last week or the week after. And so the administration is seeing some of the real costs and factors play out. But it's been very difficult for farmers because, I mean, it is not a, it's not a high margin business. It is tough work. And so if the cost of the brake rotors on a Caterpillar tractor go up by 45% or 50% because there's a tariff on it, that's a tough bill to eat. There's not that much room to pass on increased costs in the food sector because it's such a low margin business.
20: You know, you look, just forget for a second the parts that need to be fixed on the tractors and the John Deere's, but diesel has been through the roof. You mentioned the fertilizer and then the soybeans, right? The soybeans, the input costs are more, but then China at one point for quite a while stopped buying American soybeans. I know they agreed to buy some. I don't know where they are, but they're certainly not where they were, you know, 5, 6, 7 years ago. So we have really hurt the customer who was the customer for the American farmer's soybeans, have we not?
21: Yeah, very much so. I mean, another example is Kentucky bourbon. Right now in the province of Ontario, you cannot actually buy any U.S. alcohol because, not that it's a system that I like or a policy that I support, but the province is the wholesaler of all alcohol in the province. And so they don't buy any more U.S. alcohol, and they're not selling what they have. They also happen to be the largest buyer of Kentucky bourbon in the world. And so that retaliation is hitting the factory lines and the workers who are everything from the grain to the people in Kentucky who make whiskey. Those companies are taking a beating because of the retaliation that was prompted. Now, I don't like the policy, and I don't support it. I can understand why it was enacted, but you just get this tit for tat back and forth. And the economic pain and chaos just compounds on itself over and over.
20: David Clement is our guest, policy director for the Consumer Choice Center. You read him. He's a frequent guest in the Wall Street Journal, the Washington Examiner. You see him often on Newsmax, Fox Business, as well as others. The director, the policy director for the Consumer Choice Center, a prominent global consumer advocacy group in over 100 countries championing open markets. David, good insight. Thank you very much. Be safe, and thanks for checking in.
21: Very much appreciated. Thank you.
20: You got it. America at Night. Back in a moment.
19: America at Night with McGraw.

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12: Hey, how about this? Father's Day weekend is this weekend. Of course, the U.S. Open and Father's Day weekend is synonymous. I was reading in the Free Press an article about Father's Day. Data shows that fathers are investing record amounts of attention, affection, and time in their children. According to new numbers, dads are spending nearly quadruple the number of hours their grandfathers spent with the kids. Men have massively increased the amount of childcare and housework they're doing. Parenting time for fathers has been trending upwards for decades. They're calling dads super dads now. My only question is, what took us so long? Why did it take us so long? Article also points out that there are less and less dads out there. Listen to this. The percentage of men 25 to 45 who were dads fell from 66% in 1980 to 53% today. So 25 to 45 year old men, just over half of them have a child. 23 million American men, family age, do not have children. 23 million. It was 10 million in 1980. It's 23 million today. So men aren't having babies. Women aren't having babies. The good news is the men that do have the babies, they're being good dads. We got to do something about that birth rate. We got to start birthing them or getting them in somewhere, because that's a dangerous game when we cross that Rubicon of more deaths than births, and that's where we're headed in this country. All right, stay right there. Lots more to get to. America at Night continues. Our executive director is Alex Hinton. Our engineer tonight is Richard Good. I'm McGraw Milhaven, and this is America at Night.
13: Please be advised. 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
19: I'm Sue Guzman. Vice President J.D. Vance's trip to Switzerland for technical talks with Iran has been put on hold because of logistical issues. This after the U.S. and Iran signed a memorandum of understanding to end the conflict.
20: This memorandum of understanding that kickstarts, resets the clock on a new 60-day window to discuss Iran's nuclear program and also make sure that they never get a nuclear weapon.
19: Fox's Lucas Tomlinson, the Department of Homeland Security, says the alleged ringleader of the failed terrorist attack at the UFC event at the White House was in the country illegally, and that Mexican national Abraham Hermosillo overstayed a visitor visa. DHS Secretary Mark Wayne Mullen.
0: When you don't respect our laws when you're coming in, how do we expect you to respect the laws when you're living here as well? And we have one person that dies at the hands of an illegal is one too many.
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21: I'm Kelly Bennett for SuperTalk Mississippi News. Gas prices have moderated from recent highs, but as Fox's Jenny Casola reports, you're still paying more than you did a year ago.
22: AAA's national average for a gallon of regular gasoline has dropped below $4 to $3.99, about 50 cents below the average from a month ago. Prices are still about 25% higher than this time last year. AAA says despite these higher prices, slightly more people are expected to drive at least 50 miles from home for Independence Day weekend than last year. AAA says filling up the tank for a road trip is still cheaper than purchasing flights for many travelers, especially families with kids.
21: The average price for a gallon of regular in Mississippi is $3.61. That's down from $3.71 a week ago, but a year ago, the average was only $2.68 a gallon.
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21: The mother of a one-year-old boy shot and killed by police during a shoplifting call at a Walmart in Mississippi this week is speaking out. Fox's Jeff Manasso has that story.
28: Velisaya Wiley says she's looking for accountability after police in Senatopia, Mississippi, responding to a theft call at a Walmart Sunday, opened fire on the suspect's car. The driver injured, a baby inside the car killed. Wiley describing the chaos from the passenger seat.
29: I raised my baby up trying to show them that he was in the car, so she was bagging up and she hit a car.
28: Wiley saying police shot into the car on purpose. Police don't deny that, saying the driver of the car was charging toward officers as the shoplifting suspect tried to flee. The Mississippi Bureau of Investigation has taken over the case and promises transparency.
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30: Statistics show that roughly 20 veterans die by suicide every day in the United States. And each day, over 1,000 dogs are euthanized in shelters across the country. 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
32: 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Oh, come on, use your head! 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
34: That's what Liam wants.
33: That's what we all want.
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3: All right, so I've got I have a couple of writer friends along the way. That's a curse, I guess, when you have writers who are friends of yours, because they're a neurotic bunch, every single one of them. But I have a dear, dear, dear friend who is a wonderful, wonderful man. His name is John Hendrickson. And when I first got this job, he was one of my first phone calls or emails to. Actually, he reached out to me. He heard that I had gotten the job, and he sent me an email. And he was congratulating me on the job. And I sent him an email and said, hey, send the word out to all of your neurotic, crazy writers that I'm looking for authors to tell interesting yarns. And he sent back our next guest. He said, you have to get Jessica Goldstein on. So guess what? Her book is out, and we have a chance to talk with her. Her book comes out next week. Jessica Goldstein is the author of a brand new novel called Retro. Jessica, welcome to America at Night. Thanks for joining us.
4: Thank you for having me. Is it neurotic to insist I'm not neurotic?
3: Yes, that exactly proves my point.
4: Is that
3: yes.
4: The first time?
3: Yeah. Never mind. I was wrong. Let us move on. The book is called Retro, and you publish a weekly newsletter called The Retro Report. So what's what's going on here? You have a thing for all things retro? What's going on?
4: So the novel came first, and the novel is about this struggling out-of-work actress who gets a job at a startup called Retro that's a time travel agency. And they take wealthy tourists on vacations to the past. Bachelor parties at Woodstock, 20s for your 20s, birthday bashes to Prohibition-era speakeasies, concerts, sporting events, inaugurations, assassinations. Bygone America is just a retro-metro ride away. So in writing the book, I spent so much time, of course, thinking about American history and what events and places and ideas people are nostalgic for that we romanticize. And so in doing that, I spent so much time reading old books, watching old movies, diving into old culture. And so the newsletter became a place where I could recommend all of these vintage pop cultural, I guess, artifacts, even though not all of them are that old. I don't want to date myself. I'm like, some of these things are from the 2000s. But a place to treat all of that, like the breaking news that it is to me, because even when something is very old, when you discover it, it feels new to you.
3: Yeah. The book is called Retro, a novel. And I picked it up just to glance at it so I could get a sense of what I was going to ask you. And I found myself not being able to put it down. It is engrossing. It sucks you in. It's such a great concept, because unlike other time travel stories, it's and you have a chart in the beginning. It's sort of like a subway system, and you can pick and choose where you want to go on the subway. It's just, instead of going to Fifth Avenue or down to Wall Street, you can go to the 1950s Polo Grounds.
4: Exactly. For my fellow Washingtonians, it is inspired by the D.C. Metro. And so the lines are locations and the stops are dates. So you can take the Wild West Express, get off in 1860, go to an original rodeo. You could go to the first rodeo. You can take the New York Deluxe and go party at Studio 54 in the 70s before the Coke was laced with fentanyl. Like, you can really world your oyster.
3: So when you sat down to write the book, did you give me the inspiration? Where did this all come from? Are you a time travel fan, or how did you stumble across this idea?
4: So I started out just with the wordplay of time travel agency. I just thought that was so funny and so evocative. I was really thinking about work and workplaces. I've worked in a couple really interesting offices. I started out as a journalist at the Washington Post, like the old Don Graham's Washington Post. And that was just a wild, intense ecosystem of which to be a part as a very young person. And I really wanted to write about work and how weird work is. And the thought of combining the structure of an office with the zany impossibility of time travel was very appealing to me. Like, I was thinking about somebody in their like gladiator fit with like blood splattered everywhere, but they're in a conference room being reamed out because they didn't like properly file for their PTO. And then the more I was kind of building out that idea, I just couldn't escape how nostalgic everything seemed to have become. Our politics, our pop culture, especially during the pandemic. Remember when people started to capitalize before, like the before was a place that people were so desperate to go. And I really wanted to feel hopeful about the future, but I was finding it very difficult to do. And that tension, that like push-pull of, I wish I felt better about what tomorrow was bringing. I don't want to be somebody who's constantly living in the past, but I don't know how to get over that feeling like the future is looking so bleak, is what kind of gave the comedy that started the idea, that like bigger animating force that makes it a novel.
3: Tell me how hard it was to get a publisher interested in the book, because you got a good one right out of the gate. How did that go?
4: Thank you so much. I have a fantastic agent. She and I worked together to get the manuscript to a place where we felt really good about it. I will say, from all my time in the journalism minds, I believe very deeply that publishing is a collaborative process. So I was very excited to be edited, and I was looking forward to that like matchmaking process. So we sent it out on submission. I took a bunch of meetings. I had like the dream scenario. There were enough interested publishers that the book sold at auction. So it was a really whirlwind. It was totally the fantasy come true.
3: Wow, fantastic. Let me ask you this question. This book has Hollywood written all over it. Netflix series, movie. Has Hollywood come calling yet?
4: I've taken so many meetings, and now all we do, and you and your listeners can join me in this, every night we just pray to the content gods. We just put our offerings out to the streaming powers that be. Because I agree with you, and you're not the first person to say that to me. So I just think if they're listening, they should pick it up. They should get on it.
3: Absolutely. Yeah. The book is called Retro. It comes out next week. You can pre-order it where all fine books are sold. A novel by Jessica Goldstein. Jessica, you're a journalist. You were once a journalist, yes. always a journalist. But this is a novel. And so let me ask you the question. I've had writers tell me that they love writing fiction because they can hide the truth in their fiction. So how much of this book?
4: That's interesting.
3: Obviously, somebody didn't go back to the World's Fair in St. Louis, because that would be the fiction part of this. but how much were you able to hide truth while you wrote this novel, Retro?
4: Okay, I actually feel the opposite way that those other journalists whom you spoke feel, because so in my life as a journalist, I also write satire for like McSweeney's Internet Tendency, and sometimes I end up writing those humor pieces because I have something I want to say about real life, and journalism and its perfectly valid and reasonable limitations starts to feel like too small a container for the thing I want to say about what's true. And fiction is even more expansive than that. So it's almost like in the limitlessness of fiction, of course, you're not telling the truth in terms of quoting a real person, describing a real fact, but you are able to get at something that's true, like emotionally true. And it's so weird because, of course, it's impossible. It's all made up, but it does feel very true to me. It feels as deeply engaged with reality in a way as my journalism is, just from a very different vantage point.
3: Yeah, because in the book, the main character has a love affair with somebody from, right? They're living
4: That's
3: in the
4: right.
3: present, and they go visit, you know, a different era, and they have a relationship, and there's a love triangle between men and time, and it's very intoxicatingly bizarre.
4: Well, one of the things I thought about a lot is like, okay, we're going on this leap. This technology is real. If it were real, what would people do with it? And it's like, of course, people would go to the past to have these thrilling affairs with people they would never date in their real lives, who they could never meet in their real lives. They would all be trying to like go back and meet celebrities. People would be hitting on Marilyn Monroe, left, right, and center. And so it just felt like, oh my God, of course, if this person, this young woman who is a little bit lost but really down, went to LA in 1937, she would absolutely meet like a hard-drinking private eye who in her real life, she would be like, who did this guy vote for? What is his deal? But in the past, it's like vacation rules and none of it counts.
3: So you superimposed the idiosyncrasies of today's people and had to like strip them of that and make them think, take a 2026 person and bring them back to 1945 and put this 2026 person into 1945.
4: Exactly. And they're almost like spies. Like they have the ability to kind of live their cover. And that's part of why my main character, Ash, is such an attractive applicant to Retro, because she's an actor. And so she has the ability to perform and play a character and disappear into a role. And I'm sure you've had that experience too, when you're out of town and you just feel like you can be a version of yourself that you can't be when you're at home. And then you're almost like, wait, is this the real me? Is my beach self my truest self? Is Europe me the one I should be all the time?
3: Is my 1937 self my real self, or is my 2026 my real self? I mean, you can go down a rabbit hole, obviously, and just endless possibilities. Let me ask you this, Jessica Goldstein, the author of the new book, Retro, a Novel. When you started writing the book, how did you write? Did you know where you wanted to go? Did you just start writing and let the sort of characters take on their own world? How did you write this?
4: So I started out by building the world of The Office. Like, Retro is this startup that has all of the kinds of wonderful, exhilarating, strange perks of any of the big tech startups that you can think of. But of course, with this added confetti of, oh, but there's time travel. So there's all this like fun, impossible technology. There's a commissary where you can still get Four Loko, an original recipe Coca-Cola. Like, all of that was kind of the beginning. It was like I was building home base first. And then I started to build out like, okay, if they have guests, what are the touristy spots? Like, what are the play the single of these trips where people would definitely go? I knew Woodstock would be on that list. I knew the Wild West would be on that list, for instance. And then I decided, okay, but I bet the agents, the people who work there, they go to the deep cuts because it's considered like, oh, it's so basic and so obvious to go to the mainstream spots. And so then I started just digging into what are the kind of forgotten or strange, deep, weird little nooks of American history. I'm from New Jersey. I was like, well, they have to go to Action Park in the 80s. They have to go there.
3: How do you know Action Park? How do you know Action Park? You're not that old.
4: Okay, this is such a great question. How do I mean, now there has since been a documentary made about Action Park called Class Action Park because of how many people were maimed or killed at this absolutely psychotic water park. But I don't know. I'm like, did they just put it in the pizza sauce where I grew up and then I just absorbed it through the culture? I don't remember ever not knowing about Action Park. It's just part of the lore, like the Jersey Devil.
3: I have scars on my body from Action Park, and it was
4: not.
3: Oh yes, I do. Oh yes, I do. We went to Action Park a couple of times. Yeah.
4: You're
3: no,
4: kidding.
3: It was. Yeah, that should be your next book about Action Park. That's where it should set. Yeah, absolutely. All right, Jessica Goldstein, we're out of time. Let me ask you this real quick. Book signings, are we going to see you on the Today Show? Are we going to see you on Regis and Kathy Lee? Where are you going to be showing up in the next couple of weeks promoting this book?
4: Okay, I am going on a book tour, and folks can sign up for my newsletter to get all of the details. The first stop is at Old Town Books in Old Town Alexandria in Virginia on Monday, and I will be at Politics and Prose in Union Market in Washington, D.C. on Thursday. So those are the launch week schedule. And then I'll be
5: in Chicago. I'm doing a Jersey stop, going to be at Books Are Magic in Brooklyn in New York on July 22nd, and hopefully just adding more dates as we go.
3: Beautiful. What's the website for people to follow right along?
5: Oh, okay. They can sign up for my newsletter, which is on Substack, and it's called The Retro Report. 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
3: Penguin Random House, the new book. It comes out next week. You can pre-order it right now. The book is called Retro, a novel. I suspect this will not be your last, Jessica Goldstein. When you hit it big, will you blow us off, or will you come back and sort of grace us with your presence?
5: I would, as a friend of John Hendrickson, I would never blow you off. That would be unconscionable.
3: Yes, because I will sick John Hendrickson on you. Yes, I'll make sure that doesn't happen. Jessica, good luck. Safe travels with the book. Congratulations. It's a great read. Job well done. Go out and sell the heck of it, and we'll talk to you next time.
5: Thank you so much.
3: Jessica Goldstein, the book is Retro, a Novel. America at Night, back in a moment.
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4: All right, here's the scoop. We got Bill Cleveland, who's in the green room. He'll be joining us here in mere moments. Now, remember, when you call 1-844-2-McGraw, you get Alex during the show. But when we're not here, but the show airs all sorts of time slots all throughout the country, sometimes we're not here, and people call, and people want to throw in their own 2 cents. So we've set up the voicemail. And so you can leave a message. So if you're listening to us at some point throughout the night or over the weekend and you have a thought or something came to your head or you want to chime in, you want to ask a question, you have a guest idea, you want to tell me how much you hate the show, whatever. We love it. You just call and leave a message and we'll put it up and we'll get it on the air in the open phone segment. So text, call, or voicemail, 1-844-2-McGraw, 1-844-262-4729. It's a great way because not everybody can call in, and sometimes you're listening after the show is over and you're not listening to it live. Maybe later on in the night, maybe you're working, maybe you're driving home, you want to get home, maybe you're trying to put the kids to bed, maybe you can't sleep and you want to call up a little bit later on. The voicemail is a great opportunity. We love the interaction with the audience. We love it, love it, love it. One of the reasons why I do the show, and we keep that third hour open for the interaction with everyone who's listening. Because I want to know who's out there. What are you thinking? What are you doing? We're all in this crazy mixed up world together. Stay right there. Bill Cleveland's going to join us from somewhere. I have no idea what he's going to talk about, but I know it's going to be interesting. Stick around. America at Night, back in a moment.
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0: 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I've been surfing here since I was a kid. Now, seeing my grandson out on the water, it means everything to me. Watching him and taking in the blue waves, the sea breeze, the blurry horizon.
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11: All right, it's time to check in with Bill Cleveland, who is Bill on the Road, BillOnTheRoad.com. 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
12: Hello, McGraw. How are you?
11: You've had a couple of book signings tonight. You're a busy man.
12: Oh, I was just telling your producer, Alex, I just wrapped up my second one of the day, and I'm exhausted. I hope I don't fall asleep during this segment. How sad would that be?
11: Well, that'd be
12: one of my better ones.
11: You know, that's funny, because I usually fall asleep during these segments, so it'd be interesting for you to fall asleep. How hard can it be to do a book signing? You just sit there and sign books. I mean, how many people are showing up to these book signings?
12: No. So I do, when I do these, I have an hour-long presentation that I do. And so it's great stories, and there's video, and they're actually really a lot of fun. Of all the books I've written, this is my favorite presentation that I've done. So people come out, yes, they get books signed and so on and so forth, but there's a presentation where they learn about all the, in this case, learn about all the presidents, and I take them, you know, do some videos, so they go inside some of the homes, and I kind of give you a tour of some of them, and it's really a lot of fun, but it is, you know, you're talking for an hour at a time, each one of them, so even as much as I love to talk, it wears down on you a little bit.
11: All right, well, certainly fair enough. The book is called Presidential Road Trips, where all fine books are sold. And if you go to BillOnTheRoad.com, you have a list of all your book signings, right, all throughout the country?
12: I do, yeah. So, and I'll be in the where am I going next? The Lincoln Library and Museum in Springfield. I'll be there next week. So.
11: All right, good. You can check out the stovetop hat. All right. However, what do you want to talk about tonight?
12: Well, I messaged you earlier today, and I said I won't have time really to put together much, but what I would love to talk with you a little bit about, and maybe you've discussed this already on your program, but I've been watching these videos from, a lot of them are Europeans, but people from other parts of the world who are discovering America for the first time, and I have to say, so I'm kind of in a unique experience, or I've had a unique experience in my life. Since 2013, I have driven all over the country professionally. I'm doing these stories, I'm meeting people, in every state, in these small towns and big cities and whatever. And during my travels over the years, I have learned and experience what all of these Europeans are now seeing for the first time. And what I mean by that is, people are always stunned when I tell them that, you know, social media is not necessarily real life, right? So we're told and we're made to believe that half the country hates the other half of the country. And what I have found in my travels over the years is when I meet people from all walks of life, they can be far right, they can be far left, whatever, I have had amazing experiences with all types of people. You can't even imagine the type of people that I have met, some really quirky, interesting people, and, you know, very professional people, rich people, poor people, whatever. And I've always had wonderful experiences, whether I'm going to a small town museum or I'm just chatting with random people at restaurants and whatever. And so when this World Cup thing started, and I've started seeing these videos come up from Europeans mostly, and they're describing the United States and talking about how they feel like they've been lied to by the media and by online encounters and things like that, because they get here and they are just falling in love with the United States. And I would encourage people who are listening, if you have not watched any of these videos, and McGraw, like I said, maybe you've talked about this already, but if you have not seen any of these social media videos of just, I'm talking normal, everyday people from other parts of the world who are in the United States now and spending some extra time, whether they're driving through the South or they're up in Kansas City or up in Boston or wherever they are, and they're getting to see America firsthand. Seriously, I watched at least 100 of these videos yesterday. I cannot get enough of it. Guys who are going to Buc-ee's for the first time, right? The big gas station. They can't believe it. They're walking through Walmart like it's a museum. They're having their first bite of Chick-fil-A, or they're going to the Waffle House. They're driving down the highway in big old SUVs. I mean, seeing the Grand Canyon for the first time, it is absolutely amazing, and just, it makes me so happy to see these people appreciating America. When you do have quite a few people, I think, here who have, we're so spoiled, let's put it that way, and forget about how great this country is, so... Yeah.
11: And so I've seen some of them, and I've seen this sort of growing conversation of Americans saying, hey, hold on a second. There are these people coming in from different countries telling us how much they love America. Well, of course, yes. Right? And so I can't remember if it was one of these or somebody recently told me a story that somebody told a husband or a wife or a mom or a dad, hey, I was going to go to the World Cup in America, and the parents sat them down from, I don't know, Germany or Austria or England or something, and just begged them not to go because you're going to be shot in the streets. Everyone, you know, everyone gets shot in America, and maybe you should bring a gun, and here's a bulletproof vest, and they came over here. And they were like, not only were we not shot the first 10 minutes, but I haven't seen a gun and everyone's happy. And I mean, they called back home and they're like, boy, guys, you're not going to believe this, but it's actually safe around here.
12: Yes. McGraw may have told you this story before, if I did, forgive me. But I was in Spain a couple of years ago and I met a girl who said that she had come to the United States a couple of times. And she said, to your point, she said the first time she came to the United States, she was literally under the impression, and her family was like, don't go, you really shouldn't go. It's probably, and she was under the impression that everybody in the United States carried a gun on their hip. And like the old, like the Wild West. And she said when she got off the plane and she started traveling around, she was like, where is it? You know, how come nobody's there? And they're stunned. They're absolutely stunned. And how sad is that, you know, these folks over there are getting this crazy view of the United States, and it takes actually coming here and experiencing it firsthand. There was a great story I saw yesterday of a guy who, same deal, was told not to come, and he gets it. This is I guess they're one of the World Cup events, must be either in Oklahoma City or near Oklahoma, somewhere in the state. And so he and his wife were there visiting, and they get and he's doing these social media videos, right? So somebody locally in Oklahoma City sees his video online and sends him a direct message and says, hey, we're glad you're here. If you don't have anything to do this afternoon, my wife and I will come pick you up and we'll go ride ATVs. And this guy's like, I don't even know what that means. What is an ATV? And it's a total. And to their credit, they said, okay. And so they documented the whole thing in this video. And a random couple come up and they pick them up at their hotel. They take them out to barbecue. They take them out to this like world class ATV place where they ride these things. And these people had the time of their lives. And so they post about it, and a lot of these people are just normal folks, right, documenting their visits. But then you also have the social media influencers who are doing this stuff, and they, too, they can't believe it. There was one guy I was watching last night on his video, and this guy was about to break down in tears. He's talking about how he started doing these videos documenting his time in America, and he's like, I cannot believe the number of random people who are messaging me saying, hey, if you need a place to stay while you're here, we got a room for you. You can come stay with us. Or, hey, can we come take you to dinner or come visit? He's like, I cannot believe the generosity of Americans and how kind everybody is. And I, of course, am watching this from my perspective going, yeah, duh. I've been telling people this for 13 years. And so I love it. I really, really, really love seeing this.
11: Well, it goes to, I don't know if it's the time and place or the world we live in or the media landscape we have or the social media world we're stuck into, but we're all in our silos in some way. And you can pick up the phone and scroll and go into that black hole and say the most vile things in the world to somebody online. Put down the phone and go help an old lady, you know, crossing the street with her groceries, right? And then go back to the phone and say the most vile things in the world to somebody, and then go back and, you know, give money to a local, you know, dog rescue or something. I mean, it's a disconnect.
12: It is a bizarre thing that I believe scientists and psychologists will study for the next 100 years about this particular time in humanity. And you're right. And I know some of these people that occasionally, I don't do much scrolling anymore these days, but you know, I know some people who I'm like, what in the heck are they doing? Talking about this, that, or the other. And then, but you're like, they are the nicest people I've ever met. So maybe it's a way of just getting out your frustration. I don't know exactly what it's all about, but you know, folks have to understand, you know, social media in general is not real life. And thank God for that. And so, like I said, I am just, there was one family, you mentioned about the guns earlier. There was one family, they did a video and same deal. They had young kids. They were told, do not come over here. And they mentioned that in their video, and then they cut to a bunch of scenes of their kids having the time of their lives, doing all sorts of American things. A couple of things. So I'll mention, I'll just pull a few of these. So, some of the things that people are getting excited about: ranch dressing. I don't really like ranch dressing, but apparently Europeans are going crazy over ranch dressing. Free ice. Who knew? Like, free ice for free is a thing.
11: And ice in Europe, you ask for a glass of ice, they give you one ice cube. Yeah.
12: If you've ever gotten a Coca-Cola anywhere in Europe, it's like flat. There's no ice. It's gross. The trucks, McGraw, they love the trucks, the giant pickup trucks. And this one guy made a video, and he was blown away by the air conditioning in the rental car. That he was cool and on every part of his body he was talking about. He was so excited about that. Bucky's, you know, the gas station. I mean, I've seen a ton of videos of people going into there and just, you know, completely blown away, by the size of, you know, the gas stations and such. So, I mean, if you haven't, watched these videos, all you have to do, first of all, just search for one, like World Cup, European, whatever. And then trust me, the algorithm will know that you enjoyed it, and you'll see 100 more. Remarkable.
11: We have to discover how great our country is from through a different set of eyes, in a sense. We need to rediscover our own country, in a sense. You know, on that same vein, BillOnTheRoad.com, and you know this being in radio, and this has happened to me. If it's happened to me once, it's happened to me 100 times. I'll get an email, the most scathing email, a borderline death threat email, right? I mean, every foul word known to man. There's like, this person is in some type of manic mood, and you're like, I can't, and I'm never listening to you. You're evil. You're terrible. You're the reason why the world is going to hell. I mean, just the most vile email.
12: And I'll pick up one of those.
11: Yeah. And I'll pick up the phone. I'll pick up the phone and I'll say, "Hi, is Steve Jones? Who is this? Hi, this is McGraw Millhaven. I just read your email. Oh, you read those? Yeah,
12: oh,
11: yeah,
12: my, I read those.
11: Yeah, I'm sorry. I actually listen to your show all the time. I actually love your show. I was just having a bad day, and I you said the wrong time, and I was, you know, I bounced my mortgage check, and I was mad, and so I just wrote it, and I just sent it. And meanwhile, you know, I'm actually curled up in a ball in a fetal position for 3 days because I think I ruined this guy's life. And it turns out he wasn't even mad at me, and he listens to the show all of the time. And so when we say these things online or in emails, we don't even think people read them or pay attention to them. We just send it out into the ether, not even knowing how harmful our words are.
12: No, you're 100% correct. When I first started in radio, and you know this, started in the St. Louis market, and I used to tell jokes on the radio every day, a little mini monologue of jokes, and I would get email from people who would be mad at me for joking about this guy or that guy, and then you know, you'd have one day it'd be a guy going, "Well, it is so obvious that you are a Democrat," and then the next day, "It is so obvious that you are a Republican." And I just you don't know anything. And it's just the best. But early on when I was young, it really did bother me. Like, you're like, "Oh my God." And now it's like it's just like, "Oh, whatever." It's kind of humorous. And you're right. Most people don't even know that we see those. And sometimes we don't see them, which is probably for the best.
11: Well, I love that this has happened to me numerous times too. Well, I'll tell a really bad joke, a dad joke or something, and somebody will be like, "That's the stupidest thing. That's the dumbest joke in the world. You're an idiot." And then like 3 hours later, they'll repeat that joke to somebody else. I'm like, wait a minute. You're stealing my material now? Stuff. Yeah. No,
12: absolutely is.
11: Yeah, good stuff. Bill Cleveland, BillOnTheRoad.com. It's a great point. I'm glad you brought it up because it is starting to get some traction, and Americans are finally starting to sort of see America through the eyes of the Europeans and the people who've come to visit and realize, you know what? This country is pretty good, and we do have a lot to be thankful for. BillOnTheRoad.com. We'll check back in with you. Oh, we're off next week. So, no. Oh. No, we're here next week. I'm off the following week. So,
12: okay.
11: One more.
12: I'll tell my assistant.
11: Next Thursday. Bill Cleveland, okay. BillOnTheRoad.com. Presidential road trips. Check out the book signings. Maybe he'll come to a town near you, and you can go see his hour-long presentation. Bill, have a good night. Thanks for checking in.
12: Okay, be well. See you later.
11: You got it. Good stuff. He's so right. It's good to realize and to put into perspective that there's a lot to be thankful for. And there's a lot of people selling, making a lot of money on hate out there. And it just doesn't need to be. Good stuff. America at Night, back in a moment.
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11: All right. Here's what we got going on. We're going to do open phones next hour. It's all about open phones. That's next hour here. On America at Night. And, I can't stop thinking about, I started to see some of those, yesterday, today, and I was paying attention to it. It's so amazing, right? People make so much money off the hate, hate if you're not exactly like me or, and talk radio, 100% guilty. Am I guilty? Yeah, probably. It's easier to sort of talk about something that doesn't make any sense or is stupid or is, we don't talk enough about the things that are good. And it's easy to fall down that rabbit hole. That's why I'm constantly fighting against it. And I fail too. Not everything's, sunshine and roses. There are things that, you need to point out that are wrong or whatever else or things you think or whatever else. I get it, but we don't do enough talking about all the good things. As a matter of fact, I don't have time, but, reminded me of during the early beginnings of the Ukrainian war with Russia. I said something along the lines of, hey, you know what? There before the grace of God go any of us. Thank God we don't live in Ukraine, right? And, be thankful you live in America. And I got the, scathing emails, how dare you? I was like, what are you talking about? Would you rather live in St. Louis or would you rather live in Kyiv right now? And the guy was insinuating that America had no problems. I was like, relax. Calm down. Yeah, I understand America still has problems. But for all of our problems, let's put it into perspective. We'll come back and talk about it next hour. Hold that thought. Our executive director is Alex Hinton. Our engineer tonight is Richard Good. I'm McGraw-Milhaven. This is America at Night on Westwood One.
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5: News. I'm Chris DeMeo. A change of plans for Vice President Vance. The White House says he won't be going to Switzerland to begin nuclear talks with Iran. A White House spokesperson saying difficult logistics for negotiations are in effect. And the White House saying in a statement that the plans for the technical talks have not been finalized and that the U.S. delegation has been prepared to depart at the first available opportunity. President Trump awarding the Medal of Honor to three military veterans.
6: We owe everything to heroes like those we celebrate today. Men who went willingly to the darkest and most dangerous corners on earth to defeat evil so we could live free.
5: The award given to military members for exceptional acts of valor. Mexico becomes the first country in the World Cup to reach the knockout stage. Mexico blanking South Korea 1-0. 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
7: I'm Ashley DeBorkin with a Fox Celebrity Profile with Anna Faris of Scary Movie. 26 years after the original, Ghostface is back. So are the core four, Marlon Wayans, Sean Wayans, Regina Hall, and Faris. The first Scary Movie holds a special place for her as her first comedy.
8: So Scary Movie was my first audition. I sent in a tape. I had known rejection, so I was familiar with that feeling. I felt emotionally prepared for that. I did not feel emotionally prepared to be cast. And the first thing that I got without an agent, without a headshot, and a comedy. I called my college roommate. I said, I just got cast as the lead in a spoof comedy with the Wayans brothers. And she said, oh, Anna, you are not funny. And I said, I know. And so I spent the next 6 weeks, 8 weeks in Vancouver shooting a comedy, being a stranger in a strange land.
7: Ashley DeBorkin, Fox News.
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26: In the battleground state of Ohio, our Fox News survey finds GOP candidates may face an uphill battle as President Trump's popularity there has declined. In the Senate race, Democrat and former Ohio Senator Sherrod Brown leads incumbent Senator John Husted by 8 percentage points. Here's why. 98% of Democrats support Brown, but only 86% of Republicans back Husted, a 12-point gap in party support. Plus, more Democrats view Brown favorably than Republicans do Husted by 20 points. There's more. Among all Ohio voters, 46% are concerned Husted is too close to Donald Trump, while fewer, 39%, are worried Brown is too liberal. On the governor's race, Ohio voters are divided between Democrat Amy Acton and Republican Vivek Ramaswamy. That's despite President Trump winning the Buckeye State by more than 11 points. Now Ohioans view him negatively by 15. I'm Dana Blanton, and that's your Poll Parade.
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9: Why? 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
9: We all have something worth protecting. A why that unifies this community we're all a part of. So protect your everyday. 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If you see something, say something.

0: from the City of Angels near the Pacific Ocean. Good morning, good evening, wherever you may be across the nation, around the world. I'm George Norrie, and this is Coast to Coast AM. Remember Father's Day this Sunday, folks. Later tonight, a palm reader tells our future. Before we get going into today's program, I have a very brief announcement. After close to 30 years, one of our producers, Stephanie Smith, is retiring. She spent years working on Coast to Coast and did a tireless job for us, making my job much easier. Stephanie, enjoy the second facet of your life, and thank you for everything you did. Here's what's happening. Iranian Parliament Speaker and lead negotiator said that Tehran would closely follow Supreme Leader Khamenei's guidance in implementing the new U.S.-Iran agreement. Mohammad Ghaflar also warned of a strong response to any violations of the Memorandum of Understanding. With more on what's going on with us, here's Tom Danheiser. Hi, Tom.
1: U.S. Vice President J.D. Vance says the 60-day period to reach a final deal is underway, and each side is honoring its commitments so far. The initial agreement has been signed, which kicks off a 60-day period of negotiations on a final deal to end the war. Iran's Supreme Leader Ayatollah Mujtaba Khamenei said in a statement that he authorized the signing despite holding a different view. U.S. officials saying the U.S. and Iran have been working on laying out secret proposals for implementing the 14 points that were signed this week, including details on how to address the future of Iran's nuclear program. Meanwhile, Vice President Vance also criticized Israeli operations in Lebanon, saying they've sometimes gotten in the way of negotiations. In response to reports of Israeli displeasure with the agreement, he said, "If I was in the cabinet of the Israeli government, I might not be attacking the only powerful ally that I have anywhere left in the entire world." And according to Iranian state media, Iran's National Security Council said it has a plan for a reciprocal response if the U.S. violates the peace agreement. The statement, reported by the Islamic Republic of Iran Broadcasting, said the National Security Council will not rest until the full rights of the Iranian nation have been restored. The statement further warned that should any deviation or violation occur on the part of the United States, a reciprocal response will be carried out in accordance with a predetermined plan. George?
0: Tom, thank you for the weeks of reports on this incredible situation, and I have a feeling we'll have some more weeks to go. Ukraine launched one of its largest drone attacks on Moscow since the start of Russia's full-scale invasion, striking a major oil refinery in the Russian capital and sending thick black smoke over parts of the city. Waymo is recalling almost 3,900 robo-taxis in the U.S. to fix software issues after some cars drove into freeway construction zones, according to notices filed with the NTSB. More than a half a million packages of macaroni and cheese sold at Aldi stores nationwide have been recalled because they may contain undeclared soy lecithin, a soy-derived ingredient that can pose a risk to people with soy allergies or sensitivities. Food safety coach Jeff Nelkin with us here. Jeff, this is serious stuff, isn't it?
2: Well, for the people that are sensitive to the soy lecithin, it is. Again, the variation. Soy lecithin is used for food preparation, the emulsification, texture, mouthfeel, stabilization, shelf life. So it's something that we use, very delicately. And some people are very sensitive to this version of soy, so that if you have a soy allergy, you want to pay attention and see, it may change periodically. People with severe food allergies react in different ways, and even to the smallest exposures. And some examples might be on the skin, itching and flushing, GI symptoms, stomach cramps, respiratory, runny nose, sneezing, wheezing, cardiovascular system, dizziness, and low blood pressure. So you can see that there are quite a variety of symptoms, and it's very sensitive. So it was something that was left off on the labeling. So we want people to be aware. And if anybody feels they have a concern, to contact the Aldi that they purchased the product from, and they will give you further details.
0: Great. Thank you, Jeff. Jeff's website, NelkinFoodSafetyCoach.com. Juneteenth, celebrated on June 19th, tomorrow marks the day in 1865 when enslaved African Americans in Galveston, Texas, finally received word of their freedom. More than 2 years after the Emancipation Proclamation, it became an official U.S. federal holiday back in 2021 to commemorate the end of slavery and to serve as a National Day of Education and Reflection. Here's Colonel Kevin Randall with his weekly report on what's going on in the skies. Hi, Kevin. What do you got for us?
3: Well, good evening, George.
0: Hi, buddy.
3: Less than 2 weeks ago, the IAA SETI committee announced new rules concerning the detection of an extraterrestrial intelligence. This is about the discovery made by radio astronomy as opposed to a landing of an alien craft in Washington, D.C. Professor Michael Garrett of the Sir Bernard Lowell Chair of Astrophysics presided over the effort to update the, and I quote, post-detection protocols, end quote, used by researchers involved in SETI. Those were formally ratified by the International Academy of Astronomics, the IAA. In the past, SETI searched for radio signals around what they deemed the waterhole frequency. They theorized that an advanced civilization would be listening and broadcasting around that specific frequency, akin to animals gathering around a waterhole. Scientists now investigate the entire electromagnetic spectrum, including excess infrared heat signatures from megastructures, optical laser emission, and even multi-messenger signals. Under the revised protocols, no public announcement would be made until the signal or artifact had been authenticated by independent organizations using a variety of instrumentation. While the protocols outline how to share news of the discovery, they remain firm on one critical restriction. No reply would be sent until all nations have had the chance to review the situation using the UN as one of the conduits for that consultation. What wasn't addressed is that any response could take years or decades to reach the alien civilization, depending on the distance from Earth, and their response to us would take just as long. A civilization 100 light years away from Earth means the round trip could be centuries in the making. Those who detected the signal would be long gone before any reply could be received. This means the mutual or the initial response to the discovery here on Earth might be a radical change in science and religion or a possible panic, but it would evaporate as it becomes clear that no one alive when the signal was detected would be alive when the response could be expected. Moving on to the latest data dump, we learned the FBI agents were not merely reviewing reports of UAP, but they were involved in active field investigations that included direct observations of unidentified objects in the field. Again, this revelation was something known inside the UFO community for decades. George Eberhardt reports that he has added the files from all three of these data dumps to the UFO timeline posted on the QFOS website. He thought it might be useful to extract all the entries with pursuit links and separate them out so that interested ufologists could consult them in a systematic way. He said, and I quote, "The file is still somewhat scary long at 68 pages, but it's manageable. All the released files from 1944 to 2026 are included here," end quote. And in the most recent dump, the FBI records about orb sightings between October of 2024 and June 2025 were part of that. There were dozens of witnesses. One of them was a former Army intelligence officer who described creamy, white, iridescent-shaped object hovering what he said was over the mountains and covered with fish-like scales. The object hovered while the panels appeared to move in waves until the UFO suddenly vanished. Other witnesses estimated the object had hovered between 300 to 500 feet above Cheyenne Mountain near Colorado Springs until it disappeared. Pentagon investigators concluded they were seeing sunlight reflecting off the snow on the mountains. Interestingly, Arrow labeled the explanation as low reliability. And finally, we have Eric Weinstein, who holds a PhD in mathematical physics from Harvard, recently describing David Grush as the crash retrieval whistleblower as possessing, and I quote, an incredibly powerful mind for detail, end quote. These comments come shortly after Grush appeared on Capitol Hill alongside bipartisan group of lawmakers advocating for greater transparency and declassification of UAP-related records. Grush's allegations regarding hidden UAP programs remain controversial and publicly unverified, but they continue to attract attention from journalists, lawmakers, scientists, and public individuals alike. And that's it for tonight, George.
0: Great. Thank you, Kevin. Appreciate it. Grush is going to be an American hero as far as I'm concerned. Back many years ago, Whitley Strieber wrote a book called Transformation, in addition to a number of other books he's written. He's updated it, Transformation 2026, about the extraterrestrial presence. He's next on Coast to Coast AM. Do you really want another summer like last summer, barely sleeping because you were too hot at night? 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

0: And welcome back to Coast, George Norrie with you, Whitley Strieber back with us, author of a number of books, including Communion, one of the most iconic books in the literature of the unexplained and best-selling nonfiction book on UFO-related subjects in history. He's the author of more than 40 other books, including The Wolfen, The Hunger, Superstorm, and All Like Communion, turned into films. We're going to talk about his latest book tonight. Whitley, welcome back, my friend. How have you been?
1: Well, I've been pretty good. It's great to be back.
0: And I've got to say something. I want to thank you for being one of the first to be interviewed for an upcoming television show we're going to be doing called Strange Universe. We don't have start dates yet, but we'll let the world know when and where. But you did a great job for us.
1: Well, thank you very much, George. I enjoyed it. It was a good interview. You always do a good interview.
0: It was fun. You wrote the original Transformation back around 1989 or so, didn't you?
1: Yeah, well, I published it in 1988. Yes, and it was about, basically what happened was I went out, you know, I had that abduction experience in December of 1985, and by about March, we were pretty sure it had been a real thing of some kind. I've never been sure exactly who they were, but they sure weren't us. That was clear.
0: Right.
1: And I thought to myself, well, it happened in the woods. Why don't we go back out there and see if they'll come back? Because, you know, it was terribly scary what happened to me. And obviously I'd been injured, and it's clear that there was an element of danger. But at the same time, I mean, good Lord, they were real. And they weren't us. They weren't human. I was just, I was amazed. And my curiosity overcame my fear. And so we decided, Ann and I, that going out there would make some sense. 11 o'clock came to one night. And I said to her, well, let's go. She said, you go. I'm not going. I said, well, why not? And she said, well, I've got a little boy in the other room asleep. I'm not leaving the house. It took me about a week to finally get up the guts to get as far as the place that they had taken me from originally. And it was hard. It was very hard. It was terribly frightening. But I did it anyway. And the reason is I'm the kind of person who's, first, I'm stubborn as a mule, and second, my curiosity is stronger than my fear unless I am obviously face-to-face with something extremely dangerous, and then I'm still here because I'm stupid, but I'm not that stupid. Anyway, I started going out in the woods, and I finally made it down there one night, and I stood there, the beautiful evening night, about 11:30 at that point. Nothing wrong. The woods were quiet and deep and beautiful. And I thought, what are you doing here? What is this crazy thing? Is this even real? And so I turned around, and I went back to the house, and I went to bed.
0: Did you feel foolish?
1: Yeah, a little bit foolish, but also sort of a sense of triumph, because after all, I was injured. I mean, the doctor was telling me I was physically injured, so I knew something had happened.
0: Right.
1: And I'd been hypnotized by Dr. Donald Klein, and I was pretty sure that Bud Hopkins was right and they were not human beings. Dr. Klein and I started out with the assumption that they were people in masks and I'd been assaulted. And it turned out that was not the case. And it was, anyway, but 5 nights after I went out, they showed up at the house.
0: These entities came to your house.
1: Absolutely. They sure did. I was sitting in the living room reading. And my cats were lined up on the back of the couch asleep, which was a place they liked to go sleep because the cabin was heated only by a wood stove, and it was quite cold, and cats are cold-natured, so they, you know, like to be as high as they can. So they were there. And suddenly, these nine knocks came on the side of the house up about, oh, easily 30 feet from the ground.
0: Knocks like let me in or just knocks to get your attention? What do you think they were?
1: Well, it felt like kind of both. And they scared the cats unbelievably. The cats puffed up. They looked like a couple of caterpillars. Their eyes were wide and their tails were huge. And the nine knocks came in three groups of three. And then there was a kind of double tap, like, okay, we're done. And I sat there during the time of the nine knocks thinking, they're asking me to come out, or they're asking me to open the door. But I don't think I'm going to do that because those cats are too scared. And maybe they have more sensitive awareness than I do. You know, maybe their ears are hearing things.
0: Were you peeking through the window or anything?

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1: Listening, really. I did get up a few seconds after the double tap. Yeah, I certainly did. But that began a relationship that still goes on to this day.
2: They put an implant in your ear, didn't they?
1: Well, someone did. Two people came into the house and did that. And incidentally, the implant, I believe to be the only provably anomalous object in a human being, at least in the public space. And I say provably because there's a video of it, of the attempt to remove it, in which both my wife and the doctor observe it moving down from the top of my ear, where it is now, into my earlobe on its own, under the skin. And that proves it's anomalous right there. There's two people are witnessing it, one of them a medical professional.
2: I went to an operation once, Woodley, and watched the late Roger Lear trying to perform the same kind of operation and removal on a lady who had an implant in her facial cheek. And every time he tried to get it with tweezers, it would move. And we could
1: exactly
2: see it on video. It was unbelievable.
1: And the only reason we ignore this is because the government and the general media, not coast to coast certainly, are constantly putting out the message that this is not anything of any importance. We're talking about something that goes into people that can't be explained, and that can do that, can move around under the skin. And not only that, the ones that Roger would take out were encapsulated in epidermis, but they were inside deep muscle tissue.
2: Woodley, we're going to take a short break and come back and talk about your new book, Transformation 2026, and why you updated it and what it means to all of us when we come right back on Coast to Coast AM.
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1: We'll take your calls next hour with Woodley Strieber as we talk about Transformation 2026, a fascinating subject indeed. The Paranormal Podcast Network keeps cruising along. I hope you have listened to it. 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Right at the top, it says podcast. 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Or if you're on the iHeartRadio app, just look for the Coast to Coast or the Paranormal Podcast Network. One of the great podcasts is Beyond Contact by Captain Ron. Captain Ron, my friend, you got a new show coming out tomorrow, don't you?
2: Yes, George, we do. We have Scott Guerin on, and he's a guy who had an extraordinary career with the State Department. He's a former U.S. Air Force Special Ops Pararescue Jumper, and he had several UAP sightings, including a really interesting one, George, which was a very long, close-range daylight sighting of a very unique object that he said did not behave like any conventional aircraft he's seen. It exhibited these weird characteristics like morphing, silent hovering, and did instantaneous acceleration. He said it had maneuverability well beyond known aerospace capabilities.
1: I was at Contact in the Desert a few weeks ago, as you were, and people were abuzz about the Beyond Contact work you're doing. They love it.
2: I was amazed. It was very overwhelming for me, and I really enjoyed it. It's really nice to meet people in person, as you know, George.
1: Great. Thanks. Keep putting up with the great job you're doing, Captain Ron. And, of course, if you want to lose some weight without the pain, here's something for you.
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0: And welcome back to Coast. George Norrie with you, Whitley Schuber with us. And Whitley, happy birthday. You had a few days ago, huh? Unmute yourself, Whitley. Nope, I don't hear him. Donna?
1: I'm sorry.
0: There you go. There you go.
1: Yeah, it's the mute button jumped around on me. Yeah, I had a birthday a few days ago. I don't think much about birthdays, frankly. I'm too busy. So.
0: And Arts was yesterday.
1: Yeah, that's right. We used to celebrate our birthdays together quite often.
0: Give us a synopsis of the initial transformation book and then tell us about the 2026 update.
1: Well, the initial book, basically what happened was after the night I was just describing, they started to come to the house regularly and a lot. And they weren't, I wish I could say, well, they sat down across the table from us, but that's not what happened at all. They would be there, though, and they would come in different ways. And Anne said, well, you know, let's invite people up and see if they still come. And they did. They came to a lot of our friends, and it became a remarkable place because, I mean, here it was just a bunch of ordinary American people coming to this little cabin and meeting with aliens in the middle of the night.
0: Did they see them? Did your friends see them?
1: Oh, yeah. One friend, Raven Dana, has talked about it on the air many times, and another friend, Lori Barnes, also used to talk about it. She's passed on. And they left detailed descriptions of what they saw. And Raven was in bed one night, and we had gone out in the woods and together and taken a walk, the group of us and so forth. And Anne had said they would come that night. And that was because Lori had an experience on the road in front of the cabin. She had been walking up the road, and suddenly there was her brother, who she had disappeared 20 years before, and the FBI had given up on finding him. And there he stood. And she said, oh my God, I'm so glad to see you. Come down to the cabin and meet my friends. And he smiled at her and said, I just want you to know I'm all right. And then he kind of floated off into the woods and disappeared. She came staggering back to the cabin, wide-eyed, I can tell you. And Anne, after hearing the story, said to me quietly, they'll show up tonight. And there was a connection, and is a connection, that we don't understand between what looked to us like aliens and the human dead. Anne understood probably better than anybody.
0: Did they shapeshift him?
1: I don't know. That's exactly what we don't know. I have no idea. But it feels like it. Anyway, that night, Raven woke up because she felt movement in the room, or she felt something on the bed, rather, excuse me. And she opened her eyes, and there was what she thought at first was a raccoon. But then she thought, no, the windows are screwed shut. The screens were screwed shut. I was not keen on them. I was very security conscious. And so then she realizes, my God, it's one of them. And she reaches her hand out, and it reaches its hand out, and it lays its hand in her hand. And there's this energy that goes through her whole body, not unpleasant, just a sort of beautiful electricity. And then it communicates to her, oh, and she sees an eye of Horus above the bed. an Egyptian symbol, and it communicates to her, what would you like me to do? Now, outside the room, there's a low-light camera pointing down the corridor. In the living room is a filmmaker and his wife asleep on the fold-out bed. And down the hall are two other women, Laurie Barnes and another woman in the guest rooms, one in the guest room. The being goes into the guest room and wakes them up. And they both sit up and they see it. And it holds out its hands. It's clearly alive. It's about 3.5 feet tall, they said. And then it just disappears. And of course, the next morning, we're all excited because we think it walked down the hall. Therefore, we probably have it on video. There was not a trace of it on the video.
0: Nothing.
1: But what we didn't know was it was still in the house. The following happened. At dawn, just before dawn, my son and I, who were camping out in the woods, because the house was full, the two women, Laurie and the other woman, were in the guest room, and the house was full. So we were camping out, and by that time, I had a level of confidence about the visitors that maybe I shouldn't have had. I don't know, but I didn't feel uncomfortable camping out. Let me put it that way.
0: Most people would be scared to death, Whitley.
1: Well, most people would have, but I was scared the night they knocked on the side of the house. That's true.
0: Right.
1: But mostly, you know, I was pretty sure we were safe. I wasn't getting the feeling that there was any menace in this at all. So anyway, we're walking up to the house, and suddenly we see a sort of translucent figure come out of the front door onto the front porch of the house, run down the porch toward us, move down in front of us over across the deck, go out into the backyard, and then move into the woods at a high rate of speed, racing through the woods among the trees, moving so quickly that it was hard to believe anything could move that fast and avoid the tree trunks, but it did. We rush into the house, and the filmmaker and his wife are on their feet because they thought the bed was on fire.
0: Oh,
1: they were hit by a wave of tremendous, really extraordinary heat that terrified them, and thought the bed had burst into flames. A scientist later explained what probably had happened here. This entity was using something that could bend light around it so that you couldn't see it, even though it was right there. And it had lingered in the house all night until dawn came, and my son and I started to come up to the house, and it realized it might be trapped in the house. And in order to move, it apparently had to release some of the heat that would have built up because of the whatever was causing the gravity, the light to bend. And that was the heat Drew and his wife felt. But it didn't release all of it. It only released enough to make it look translucent. We could just barely see it. And that's the sort of thing that would happen. A lot of things like that happened. It was a quite incredible time.
0: And it's still ongoing, isn't it?
1: Oh, yeah. And then I would go on TV a few days later and be scoffed at. It was really fascinating. What an unusual way to live, to have things happen to you that were so wonderful and so beyond anything we could understand.
0: And real.
1: And real, totally real, with all kinds of witnesses. Like, Transformation, the original book, failed. And it failed because in those days, books started out on the West Coast, in Los Angeles and San Francisco, especially L.A.
0: And they either
1: the
0: made
1: book
0: it
1: began to sell in L.A. It would sell all across the country.
0: That's right. If it didn't, it didn't.
1: And what happened was an awful review appeared in the L.A. Times, and they put it on their fiction list instead of their nonfiction list. And it was called just a lot of very ugly words. And they did everything they could to crush that book.
0: And this came out a couple of years after Communion came out, right?
1: Yeah, about 18 months after Communion, because this extraordinary stuff happened. It started happening before Communion was even published. And I felt like, I always felt like, what if a car runs over you tomorrow? Then all of this amazing stuff never gets out. And I thought, it has to get out. I have to do this. And it was a disaster. It was just, the book was a disaster because of what happened, starting with the LA Times, and of course a lot of other papers did the same thing to it, and the world was not ready for this kind of experience. And, you know, but I have to say, they were much more open-minded with Communion. The New York Times actually gave Communion a nice review. They may have reviewed Transformation, I don't remember, but eventually they just stopped reviewing my books altogether.
0: Did the movie that came out in, 1989 help?
1: No. The movie was only in the theaters for 7 days. Then the distributor of the movie went bankrupt and it was pulled from the theaters because they weren't paying the fees to the theaters.
0: Oh, jeez.
1: And so it wasn't ever seen by many people. I think you can still catch it on Amazon, you can get a DVD of it. I don't think it's streaming anywhere because there's legal problems with it. I own it outright.
0: I think I saw it on one of the networks on television, didn't I?
1: That might have been the case, but whenever it's shown, it's always shown, I believe, illegally. That's what my lawyers tell me. And they don't know that, though, and I guess I'm just not interested in fighting in it anymore. I've fought enough.
0: What got you to do the Transformation 2026? The update.
1: I understood about a year ago that Trump was going to start a real disclosure process. And I was thinking, if that happens, according to what I understand from my long relationship with the visitors, it may lead to their appearing in more people's lives if things go right. And I thought to myself, well, people didn't get the benefit of this story because it's an important story. People need to know this, what it was like for an ordinary family to actually interact with these beings, which we did, and so did our animals. And, you know, what was that like? And you know, the book was crushed earlier. It was totally crushed, so not many people read it. And I decided I would update it in detail. It's about more than a third longer than it was, because there's a lot of updating in it that goes into all kinds of things I've learned since then about the nature of the experience and what it is, what it means. And I discovered a letter that my son had written the night after his own abduction that he wrote and gave to his mother that I didn't think she'd saved. And about 7 or 8 months ago, I found it in an old photograph album. I often look through my old albums because I got a lot of things I like to remember. Sure. About my wife and about Anne.
0: She saved everything, Whitley.
1: Yeah, she made it happen.
0: We're going to come back and take calls with you, and we'll talk a little bit more. I want to ask you about these missing scientists that have been going on. One may have been found murdered in a forest. And we'll come back and chat more, and we'll open up the phone lines to give you a chance to talk with Whitley Strieber right here on Coast to Coast AM.
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7: News. I'm Sue Gossman. With the U.S. and Iran set to sign a peace deal in Switzerland, the Israeli military says it struck southern Lebanon overnight in intense fighting. This is the White House announced Vice President J.D. Vance will not attend. The memorandum of understanding ending the conflict getting some cool reception from lawmakers.
8: It's not just Democrats criticizing the memorandum. Senate Armed Services Committee Chairman Roger Wicker says the $300 billion fund, quote, would make Iran's payoff under President Obama's 2015 deal look like a pittance by comparison.
7: Fox's Lucas Tomlinson. Lawyers for the accused killer of United Healthcare CEO Brian Thompson are reversing their course in the legal strategy. The defense had been considering an extreme emotional disturbance argument and announced on Thursday that they were not going to do so. 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

0: 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What happens? Why does it happen? And how will it affect you, your family, and your bottom line? 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
2: Google says its own AI is being used to scam Americans out of their money. Google's Gemini has emerged as a premier artificial intelligence used by Americans, but bad actors are also making bad use of it. The company is now suing a China-based cyber hacking network for using Gemini to create phony websites that look like the ones you might do business with here in the United States. Halima Delaney Prado is Google's lawyer.
3: The outsider enterprise basically used AI, they used Gemini to create a website, a gift card website.
2: Speaking on Fox and Friends, those scammy sites pose as everything from UPS to Verizon and AT&T to the New York State Easy Pass toll service. They've counted 9,000 fake sites, and using AI just made those fake sites more difficult to spot because they're that good. Google says there could be hundreds of thousands of victims. With Fox on Tech, I'm Evan Brown, Fox News.
4: I'm Gianna Gelosi with your Fox True Crime Minute. The New Hampshire Supreme Court has overturned the murder conviction of Adam Montgomery and the death of his daughter, Harmony, determining Montgomery did not receive a fair trial because his request to have his murder charge separated from other counts like assault was denied. The court says evidence of assault was strong, but murder was substantially weaker. Montgomery was found guilty in 2024 of second-degree murder in the death of his five-year-old daughter after her birth mother reported her missing in 2021 after not seeing her since 2019. Prosecutors say Montgomery killed Harmony, then moved her body to the trunk of his car, allegedly putting her body in the ceiling vent of a homeless shelter and the walk-in freezer at the restaurant where he worked, but her body was never found. The court upheld the convictions on related charges, including abuse of a corpse, tampering with evidence, and assault. The New Hampshire Department of Justice said in a statement that it plans to pursue a retrial on the murder charge. 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I'm Gianna Gelosi with your Fox True Crime Minute.
5: I can tell you that there's a lot of people talking, Department of Labor, Department of Agriculture, Department of Homeland Security, talking about options. 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
6: There were betting lines on high school football last night. 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To me, that is a step too far. I am fine with sports gambling. I'm pro sports gambling, no matter what. High school sports, the Little League World Series, having betting lines. We need to put our foot down and say, okay, enough is enough.
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8: In terms of what the base is doing with Donald Trump right now, they support him on Iran. 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
1: This hour we'll take your calls with Whitley Strieber as we talk about his amazing experience when we come right back on Coast to Coast AM. 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

0: And welcome back, George Norrie, along with Woodley Strieber. Woodley, at least a dozen individuals connected to sensitive U.S. nuclear, aerospace, UFOs have reported missing. They just found one young lady dead in the woods. What are your thoughts on this incredible story?
1: Well, the first thought is clearly there's something wrong. It can't be a coincidence. And when I looked into this, I found that being a scientist can be a very dangerous profession, because there have been waves of this happening throughout the years. Back in the 1980s, there were a whole lot of scientists involved in the Star Wars program who were murdered by the Russians, assassinated by the Russians. And of course, we've assassinated, or rather I should say Israel has assassinated Iranian scientists. And I'm sure that the United States has assassinated Russian scientists during the Cold War. I don't know about the situation with China, but this is different. This is very different. What happened to Neil McCaslin is not explainable.
0: It's bizarre.
1: What happened to Jacinto Reza is not explainable unless, in the case of Neil McCaslin, he left his phone and his personal effects in the house, took only his gun, and went out into the unknown. We don't even know if he left the house. Now, is that a mysterious disappearance, or was he taken out by someone who has the power to suppress the investigation of things like that? In other words, if it's a national security matter, the FBI could say to the local police, don't investigate it and don't report anything you find. That's all classified. And therefore, if there's video of him walking through a neighborhood or something, that would not be reported. But if this was a conventional suicide, and he took his gun and left the house, at some point, it's fairly likely he would have been seen or in some other way noticed.
0: Or left a note or something.
1: And his wife, oddly enough, didn't seem all that concerned. And I thought at the time, reading her messages, my wife would have been absolutely in anguish about a thing like that. So, what happened? Did she know what happened to him? You know, it's impossible to tell what's going on there. But something is obviously deeply awry, because he was mentioned back toward the end of the Obama administration. He was mentioned in a text, or rather, again, Tom DeLonge sent a text to John Podesta mentioning General McCaslin specifically. General McCaslin, before his retirement, had his finger on essentially everything that was going on. He was the central clearinghouse for all of it. If he had gone public, if he had entered the whistleblower program, it would have been game over.
0: Yes,
1: you're for the
0: right.
1: Cover-up.
0: You're right.
1: Because people are just not going to believe a shadowy government organization like Arrow that lies all the time over a United States Air Force general who exudes honor out of his every pore.
0: Who's putting his career on the line.
1: Well, something was, it seems as if, my point is this, there was also a story back in the during the first Trump campaign that Hillary Clinton was going to do what Trump is trying to do now, and that General McCaslin was going to be her, was going to manage the whole process. And if he was going to manage the process for the Trump administration as well, because there are people in the military, higher up especially, are politically neutral under the Constitution. In other words, if he's asked to do something by a president, he's going to consider that an order and do it, no matter who it is. It's not political. He was asked by Hillary Clinton and said yes, apparently. That would mean that someone, when Trump started to talk about disclosure, someone might have thought to themselves, uh-oh, they're going to go to this guy, and we can't let that happen. So what happened to General McCaslin subsequently, I don't know. But I don't think it was good. And I wouldn't be surprised if some years from now or some at some point his body is found somewhere.
0: Well, they just found the body after a year of Melissa Cassius, a lab worker, mother.
1: Yes.
0: She'd been missing for a year. They just found her in the woods.
1: Now, Melissa
0: in New Mexico, right?
1: In New Mexico. Quite a number of these disappearances are in New Mexico. Now, let's get into the Cassius case. She was not a lab worker. She was an administrative assistant. Everything that happens in the organization that she is an administrative assistant in is going to pass through her hands in one way or another.
0: But she worked at a lab.
1: She worked at a lab, that's correct. But my point is, the lab was part of a bigger organization.
0: Right.
1: And therefore, she would have had her fingers in all kinds of pies, because she, as part of the organizational infrastructure, she would have to have known what was going on. So this was a person with a significant amount of knowledge. Did she say something that suggested to someone that she might decide to spill the beans and join the whistleblower program? Did she know things that were extremely sensitive along those lines? It might not have had anything to do with UFOs. It might have been something else that was extremely sensitive.
0: Right.
1: But I have a funny feeling. Oh, and her family said, she was found with a gun. Her family said that she didn't even possess a gun. So that suggests to me again. Oh, and she left her belongings on a table in the house just the same way General McCaslin did, almost as if someone was there telling her what to do.
0: But she had just gotten done visiting her daughter, right?
1: Right. So she certainly wasn't expecting anything to happen, or I don't think she was. But, and the family said that she wasn't suicidal, and also that she didn't have a gun. So what was a gun doing there? Whose was it? We'll never find out, of course. Not a word.
0: And as of right now, we don't know how she died, do we?
1: Yeah, we do. She died of a gunshot wound.
0: I thought the earlier report I saw, Whitley, said that they did not find a bullet mark.
1: Oh, they haven't found a bullet. Well, that's a different story. I thought she died of a gunshot wound. We may not know how she died then. But the point is this, that something was done here. The deaths of neither of these people is explained easily. And then there's Jacinto Reza, Monica Reza, in Los Angeles Mountains. I'm not going out in those mountains anymore, obviously, but no. There was a time when I hiked out there. I might well have hiked on that trail. I can't be sure. But this was, this case was truly extraordinary, because she was a few feet, 30 feet behind the person in front of her. And, you know, those trails are fairly rough, and some parts of them are steep, and some parts of them are quite close to the cliff. In other words, there's you can fall off of them and you'll be found, though, because if you fall off one of those trails, there's a very limited area where your body is going to end up.
0: It's bizarre.
1: And the entire region was searched with no results. They only found her cap lying in the in underbrush midway down the cliff, but no sign of her. And it reminded me of the cases that David Pilates investigated,
0: Yes.
1: where people just disappear out of the
0: Poof,
1: woods. And
0: they're gone.
1: it's incredibly creepy because this is a case when it seems to me like NHI might have been involved, the aliens. Because, and why? I don't know. The Russians would have had conceivably a motive because she had worked on a material that was super hard, super temperature proof material that is used in the nozzles of the of the very large rockets we now produce. For years, the United States had to rely on large Russian rockets for the larger payloads in its space program.
0: Right.
1: And here we were sending up these spy satellites and such things on Russian rockets, and that was not a secure situation.
0: Let's take some
1: So the
0: calls for you,
1: material
0: Woodley.
1: they had because they had it, such a material.
0: You ready for some calls?
1: Yeah, sure, anytime.
0: Let's go to Allison in Portland, Maine, east of the Rockies to get us started. Hello, Allison.
2: Oh, hi, Mr. Streber. I tend to get tongue-tied when I talk to you on Coast because I really admire you so much. I've liked a lot of your books, you know, obviously the Visitors books, but your early novels, and I really love Cat Magic and Wolf of Shadows, too.
1: Oh, thank you.
2: And Wolf of Shadows is kind of a hard book to find now. I was wondering what you were thinking about this. I'm old, you know, I don't know, I shouldn't say I'm old. It's all relative, isn't it? But I'm old, you know, I've never been, I'm very autistic, but I've never been very comfortable with technology at all. Some people who are autistic just absolutely love technology. But I can't, I get totally overwhelmed by it, I can't stand it. And I'm just wondering what you think about it, because I think things are just going in a really wrong direction with the technology just taking over more and more. With this so-called artificial intelligence, which you know, I just think it's just going. I think people are just outsourcing. That's kind of an ugly word, but.
0: What's your question, though, Ellie?
2: Oh, sorry. They're outsourcing their minds to these computers. Well, what do you think about this? And do you think, like, if so-called artificial intelligence, do you think that the visitors are having anything to do with this, either directly or indirectly?
1: Okay. Well, that's a number of questions put together. First of all, as I know them, they are masters of the digital world, and of course, they could be on the other side in AI, using AI from the other side. Of course, they could. In other words, they could be answering certain people's questions. I have no doubt of it. And we'll never know the degree to which they are involved in AI. Now, that said, years ago, 1998, I met a man called the Master of the, I call the Master of the Key, and I wrote a little book that is the conversation I had with him. And in that book, he says there's a discussion of artificial intelligence, which, of course, in 1998 was hardly even a thing. I asked him if computers would become more intelligent. And he would become intelligent, and he elaborated on this. And it came down to this. He said something that I think ought to be framed and hanging on the wall of everybody who works in AI. It is this. He said, "If I was an intelligent machine, I would deceive you." Now, bearing that in mind, the other part of the question is using AI as a replacement for your own mind. It is not intended to be that, but it can do that. because of the way it's designed. And I don't think that the companies that are selling this stuff really care one way or another how you use it. It is an excellent and very, very useful research tool. But to use it to write your... even writing books, apparently there are a lot of romance novels that are written by AI. And all of that, and to take people's jobs away from them and give the jobs to

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2: Right, and he paid them well enough so they could do that. And, but we're not like that anymore. There's a horrific indifference to the employee that is in, or I should say, reinfected the corporate world, because back prior to people like Henry Ford coming along, workers were disdained and were not treated fairly at all, and there were huge battles in the late 19th century over the right to organize and have labor unions. And now we're back to the same situation, where the labor unions, people have been paid well, and the labor unions have ended up pretty much pushed out of a lot of companies. But now these people who have no representation whatsoever can be just thrown out like old shoes. And that's what's happening with Zuckerberg's company. So it's a really problematic situation. AI has got uses, but it has also got a lot of abuses.
1: We're going to come back in just a moment with Woodley Strieber and take final phone calls as we talk about his incredible career and what's going on in this world right now.
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1: 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Right at the top of the homepage, it says Insider. 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

0: And welcome back, George Norrie, along with Whitley Strieber. And let's go back to the calls. First-time caller Greg in Seattle, Washington's with us. Hi, Greg. Go ahead.
1: Hello. Thanks for having me on.
0: Sure thing.
1: Whitley, I was one of the few that did see Communion in the theater when it was available, that brief little window there. So,
0: perfect.
1: And you and I met once at a Comic-Con up in Seattle. We've shaken hands before a couple decades ago.
2: Boy, that's been a long time. I remember that, though.
1: Yeah, that's around the time of the Crow.
2: Someone showed me a very unpleasant cartoon of myself at that Comic-Con. I'll never forget it.
1: Oh, buddy. Well, my main reason for calling is I just lost a close friend. I'm 57. He died on May 18th up here in Kirkland, and he was plagued with brain implants, controllers. When I first turned on the radio earlier, you could have been Kurt. The things you were saying, that could have just been him speaking through your voice. So, real quick, we go way back to seventh grade. He started complaining about brain implants and controllers, high frequencies, around March of 99. About a year later of just nonstop complaining about this and details, I sat him down and interviewed him and filled up three CDRs. As he got everything out, all the details, all the doctors up here involved with installing them. Anyway, he struggled with that for years. He was homeless. I compiled all of his messages and these interviews into an album. It's the longest concept album in history. It's 48 hours long, 400 songs, and it's Kurt's story. So he never really was able to figure out how to live with these implants. He says he remembers when they were put in. I just inherited all this stuff, and I found a little microcassette where he told the whole story about when they put him in, and he saw them. He said they're about the size of a dime, like a kind of a watch battery, maybe a little smaller.
0: Greg, did he say who installed them?
1: Yes, I've got the doctor's names. I've got all that. When I did the album, I smeared their names with an audio sound just to, you know, for legal purposes. But Kurt tells his entire story. It's a 30-year study that I did of my friend who was suffering with brain implants, controllers, interdimensional torture, draining of resources, haunting him about it.
0: Did you believe him?
1: You know, I was always at 85% because someone's got to keep a toe over on the side over here of mundane reality. But I questioned him. I stayed on his side and took him at his word enough to craft the world's longest album about him. And I guess my question is he went in to get implants. He drove with his mom down to California, and they found some place that detected his, you know, 15 megahertz hum coming out of his head, and they couldn't explain it. That ended up being a song, that one. But the implants. I said, Kurt, let's go to a chiropractor, someone off the grid, and have them do some x-rays. And he did have a CAT scan, and yeah, there was some interesting looking things on the sides of his head.
0: Did he ever explain, Greg, why they may have implanted him with these things?
1: He said there was something about him. He early on in seventh grade, before the controllers, he could pick numbers out of my head. He was a fantastic, spontaneous poet. He kind of had the charisma of Jim Morrison in his early days, and was really into the Hopi studies.
0: All right, let's bring Whitley in for a second. Whitley, what are your thoughts on something like this?
2: Well, I don't know what to think because I'm not hearing any objective evidence of their presence. It sounds like he was just, you know, so without x-rays or anything like that or CT scans, what can you know for sure, or inside the brain like that, MRIs? You know, I've got an implant in my ear, but it's been CAT scanned, and there's the video of the removal attempt, so it's definitely real. And I'm not saying there's any reason to doubt him, but it would have been helpful if there was something, some documentation. Because if these are real physical objects, that could be documented.
0: And it seems like they were implanted by human doctors, didn't it, Woodley?
2: Well, that's exactly right. That's what he was saying. And why him? I mean, you know, you just have to kind of see There could be. I've known people who suffered from various forms of paranoia who believed things like that were not actually true. So I just don't know what to think.
0: Let's go to Adam in Pascagoula, Mississippi. Adam, take it away.
3: Hey, George and Whitley.
0: Hi there.
3: Awesome notes for tonight is your alien encounter is similar to my own alien encounter in 2011 and Calvin Parker and Charles Hicks in 1973 here and there. My question is, can you tell people who have not had an alien encounter yet what this does mentally, how unreal this is, and what is your alien encounter experience been overall with further meetings? Also, there are no favorites to UFO encounters, just a common understanding and to be heard. That's what it's about. I can wait over the phone. Thank you, George and Whitley, for taking my phone call to Coast to Coast AM.
0: Okay, my friend. Thanks for the promo. I appreciate it. Whitley, what do you think?
2: Well, you know, it's a stretch for a lot of people. It's getting less and less true over time. It's interesting the way it's falling out because the intellectual media, the New York Times, not so much them, but the Atlantic Monthly or CNN. CNN has virtually never covered or very, very lightly covered the disclosure issue. The Guardian, which is a big left-wing newspaper in England, is very disdainful of this. And it always has been. Before, it's nothing to do with Trump. It's always. There is in the intellectual community a tremendous inability to handle this because they have the intellectual high ground. They are the smart people. And when someone comes along and demonstrates the fact that they are not just somewhat smarter, but a whole lot smarter, and they will not communicate with them, they're going to definitely wish that would go away. And that's where they are with this. So it's a kind of situation where they can't settle on it, and they're going to have a lot of trouble with it. It's called ontological shock, the shock of having your expectations, your understanding of the world overturned. Not just the shock of something new, but the shock of discovering that everything you thought was real and true about the world was somehow different. And that's devastating. I had that experience, and it causes PTSD. It's very traumatic. And, people think they dismiss it. Oh, well, ontological shock, whatever that is, we'll get over it. Not so fast. We're not necessarily going to get over it anytime soon. It's going to be the central reality of this. Because remember, the number of people who have had close encounters is literally minuscule, almost non-existent compared to the number of people on Earth. The number of people on Earth who even know about UFOs and aliens is tiny compared to the number of people here. Vast areas of the world filled with people, this has never been a subject that has ever been brought up, or if it is brought up in such a small way. The only country that's deeply into this is the United States. Even the Canadians are not all that intensely interested. In Mexico, they are interested, like we are in the U.S., because there's been there's been so much UFO activity there and in Brazil.
0: What about Britain, Whitley?
2: Not much interest. Some, certainly, and there's a lady there, Helen McCaw, who is trying to wake the British banking system and British government up to the fact that this could cause a tremendous economic shock. But she's getting as much attention in the United States as she does in Britain, I think. I'm not sure. I can't speak for her. But the point is this. And I've done conferences there, and compared to what happens in the United States, they're very small.
0: They are. At what point did you decide to start saying that this could have been an alien encounter? Because originally, you didn't know what was going on.
2: Well, I'm still not sure what was going on, and I say it's obviously possible that it's an alien encounter, and I'm quite in. When I see these UFOs racing around the way we've seen them on officially released video, and then somebody tries to tell me, well, they can't possibly get here, too far away, I'm sorry, but you better think again, because there's something here that we really don't understand how it works.
0: Exactly.
2: So until we do understand that, I think the door is open on that question. We don't know whether or not they could get here from another planet at all. They may be able to. They can certainly do very extraordinary things in the air when they are here. So they could be from aliens from another planet. I'm much more willing to speculate about that than I was before. And there's also the issue of time. Could they be from some other place in time or a parallel universe? There are so many questions and so many ambiguous things about them. You can't pin it down.
0: Let's go to Shane in Australia, international line. Shane, go ahead.
4: Yeah, g'day, George. Always my best to you, mate, and I love you, mate.
0: Thank you, sir.
4: And it's Bill, isn't it?
0: Whitley.
4: Whitley?
2: Yeah.
4: Whitley, how you going?
2: Well, I'm fine. You've got a question?
4: Hope you can understand me language, mate. Generally, Australia, as you know, has had the Westfield incident. You might have been aware of that one.
2: Yes, absolutely.
4: That was quite damning evidence that something very dramatic happened to those that school. And we've got the Zimbabwe one, which I believe is just as telling.
2: Yeah, the Zimbabwe one is, the aerial school. Those are both extraordinary incidents.
4: Absolutely extraordinary. When I first got onto your station, it was a bit late, and basically I got a good story about implants. I work in Victoria in Australia for many years helping people in psych wards, which, look, just on a side note, I do believe there's something controlling our species for a number of years now, probably ever since the invent of a lot of technologies that I'm sure humans probably didn't make, but we are definitely being controlled, I believe, subconsciously by. And that's one's a big one to pick up, Whitley, because we can't really put a finger on it consciously, because the intelligence that's controlling our species knows how to subconsciously, generationally condition us. And, that's an actual fact of conditioning generationally with addictions and behavior. But generally, the whole population, I think, is captivated by probably electromagnetic frequencies and radiation technologies.
2: What is your question, if I may ask?
4: Whitley, I got implanted many years ago. I work in Victoria helping people in psych wards.
2: Have you got any CAT scan of it or X-ray?
4: Well, this is the story. Basically, there's only a few dozen of us out of a couple of million in the state who actually try to get people better care when they're mentally ill instead of just forced injections, electric shock treatment, and the other horrific treatments that they get. We try to get them better care. Basically, I've been doing it for decades. And
2: okay, do you have a question or not?
4: Well, I'm just saying about the implant that I got implanted with in 2010. It took me 4 years to identify that I'd been implanted in my back after I'd been shot in the back in my driveway. And it was a funny story because another guy who was...
2: Okay, listen, we got a problem. We're coming up on the end of the show, and you don't have a question. So we got to move on.
4: Well, I was just going to ask, many other people have been implanted, but that's fair enough. Whitley, have a great day, mate.
2: Okay. I do, of course, know. I don't know as many now because Dr. Roger Lear passed away. And
0: He hasn't been replaced, has he?
2: No one will replace him. There are scientists who are interested in this, but... for whatever reason, the ones I know kind of disdain the whole implant thing. And it's strange because they're easily provably anomalous. And, because they're encapsulated in an epidermis that's put into deep muscle tissue, and there's nothing in our genetic make up that makes that possible. So you don't take a little piece of iron and implant it and encapsulate it in something from under the skin, just under the skin, and then put it in deep muscle naturally. It's not possible. Somebody did that.
0: And then leave it alone. There's a reason.
2: Yeah, exactly. And then you can see the video of mine. If there's no video of the ones, there's probably video of the ones that Roger couldn't take out because they escaped.
0: Woodley, stay in touch, my friend. Woodley Strieber will be appearing with me on a TV show called Strange Universe. When we get the time, the date, and the place, we'll let you know. Up next, Vernon Mahub will join us. We're going to read some palms and talk about our future.
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8: News, I'm Chris DeMeo. A change of plans for the vice president. The White House says he won't be going to Switzerland to begin nuclear talks with Iran. A White House spokesperson cites difficult logistics for negotiations. Meantime, the Swiss ministry announcing this morning that planned talks between the U.S., Iran, Qatar, and Pakistan have been postponed. Democratic socialists making the pitch ahead of this November's midterms.
9: We need and will take on Trump and his pathological lying. We're going to take on his racism, his authoritarianism.
8: Senator Bernie Sanders and Zoran Mamdani campaigning for New York Democratic Socialists on Thursday in New York. Stocks ending higher on Thursday. 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
7: 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Get the news that matters to Mississippi on Middays with Gerard Gibbert. 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
11: It's June 15th, and this is your Fox Daily Snapshot. Today is Lobster Day. Time to celebrate the creepy crustacean and the fishermen who bring the delicious delight to your table. In 1215, the Magna Carta, agreed to by King John of England, a legal document that served as the foundation for American democracy and individual rights. The Obama White House celebrated its 800th anniversary in 2015. Also on this day in 1851, Jacob Cusell, a Baltimore dairyman, sets up the first ice cream factory. He's considered the father of the wholesale ice cream industry. The first fully documented human blood transfusion is performed by a French physician in 1619. 1667 when a small amount of sheep blood is transfused into a 15-year-old boy who survives the procedure. American teenager Chris Everett wins the first of a record 7 French Open singles titles in 1974. I'm CJ Papa. That's your Fox Daily Snapshot.
12: I'm Chad Pergram with the Speaker's Lobby. Words taken down. It's a phrase which usually signals there's a ruckus in the House of Representatives. The House witnessed one such melee recently. Lawmakers debated a war powers resolution for Lebanon. Republican Ohio Congressman Max Miller tore into Michigan Democrat Rashida Tlaib. She's one of two Muslim women in Congress and is a Palestinian American. Miller claimed that Tlaib, quote, likes to hang out with Hezbollah and said that she would advocate for a terrorist regime every single day. Tlaib hollered at Miller from across the chamber. Quote, oh, I'm sorry. Are we getting a little emotional? Chided Miller. Tlaib erupted at that, shouting even more loudly at Miller. Tlaib demanded that Miller's words be taken down. That calls for an instant review as to whether or not Miller broke House rules by impugning the motives or character of a fellow lawmaker. The House ruled that Miller indeed crossed the line, and he wouldn't apologize. So the House struck the offending words from the congressional record and prohibited Miller from speaking on the House floor for the rest of the day. With the Speaker's Lobby, Chad Pergram, Fox News.
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1: Hold your hand out. 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What's it look like to you? Just a bunch of lines, right? Well, to Vernon Mahubal, it means much more than that, and he's going to read the palms in just a moment on Coast to Coast AM. 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

0: And welcome back. George Norrie, along with palmist Vernon Mahabal, is the founder and director of the Palmistry Institute here in Los Angeles. He began formal training at the Vedic, which is Eastern cosmology, back in 1979, which took him to India. Vernon combines both Eastern and Western astrological disciplines into his practice, continues new research, particularly with the field of dermoglyphics, which is fingerprint biometrics as well. Vernon, welcome back. How have you been?
1: Thank you, George, for having me on again. I've been really good, actually, and looking forward to speaking with you again.
0: Give us a little tutorial about the palm and how, by looking at it, you're able to decide the future.
1: George, when you look at someone's palm, you're seeing a person's life purpose and their destiny, what they should be doing, what paths they should go down, and what are their challenges, what avenues to avoid also. And I always like to say in my lectures and workshops that sometimes people say to me, I've heard growing up, that life doesn't come with instructions. It doesn't come with an instructional sheet. But that those instructions are actually on our hand. That our hand is our instructional manual. So palmists use that to tell the client exactly the roadmap of their life.
0: Now, the palm doesn't change, Vernon. It is what it is. But do the readings change?
1: Yes, they do. Because usually the first reading I'll give to someone is the foundations. I'll let a person know what they're, what they should be aiming for, what will make them successful, what will make them money, what will make them fulfilled, and what they should be doing as a general practice in their life. Subsequent readings usually are there to help a person to understand, okay, if I told a person they should become an architect and they were a secretary before I read their hand and they start to become an architect and move into that area, we go into details. So the first readings are usually about the foundation, the principles, the house that a person lives in. And the next readings are the furniture you have in your house. So it's the details. The first readings are the principles, and the subsequent readings are the details. So you're right in that palms don't change, but what does change is if a person is actually doing their life purpose. And that will show if the lines are deep, and they're rich, and they're strong. And if a person isn't doing what they're born to do, the lines, George, will be weak. They'll be almost like a pencil drew on them.
0: Now, how do you determine the difference between an individual's palm reading and a world event like this war between the U.S. and Iran and Israel?
1: Yeah, that's an excellent question, because if you look at enough hands, George, you'll be able to see trends, economic trends, and so forth. If you read a lot of hands, you'll see repeated patterns, and so that's how, in a sense, a palmist can make predictions.
0: Now, when we take calls next hour, Vernon, will you read palms, and how do you do it over the radio?
1: All a person needs to do is just give me their date of birth, the month that they were born, and a question. One question would be great. And then I'll have them hold up one of their palms and look at their palms. And that's all I need. And I kind of am able to do it by a methodology of, like, let's say, reading their hands from a distance, as in remote viewing.
0: Well, when you look at things like the United States and how the years ahead are going to shape up, whose palms are you looking at? All of ours or what?
1: Well, I have a clientele that is national, so I'm seeing hands from all across the United States. I'm seeing hands from every state, and I'm able to make predictions based on what I'm seeing. Let's say economically and socially, and et cetera, et cetera.
0: Is it based on a combination of all the hands you're seeing?
1: Yes. versus if you're only looking at, let's say, one hand a week, you're not going to be able to make too many predictions.
0: Right.
1: But if you're seeing lots and lots of hands over a course of weeks, you're going to be able to see, honest to God, trends. And it's no longer predictions, you see.
0: Well, if you're only looking at one hand a week, the chances are the prediction is for that individual by himself, right?
1: Absolutely. Absolutely. Yes, that's the best. That's exactly. But if you're reading many, many pairs of hands over the course of a month, then you can definitely track what's going on in our country.
0: How many hands do you think you need to do in a month to get that kind of reading?
1: Well, generally, I could look at three hands a day. So if I'm looking at three hands a day, I'm going to be looking at a lot of hands over the course of a month.
0: That's 90 hands, 95 hands, something like that.
1: Plus any parties or get-togethers I look at.
0: If somebody has burned their palm or something and you can't see their lines, what happens?
1: Yeah, that happens a lot. People get all kinds of scars and burns that won't heal, insect bites that that are pretty strong.
0: Ouch.
1: But you know, the thing is, George, I've learned to read underneath the surface of things, if you will. And even if a person has a burn that stays there for a long time, the hand is always going to show the line. It's going to perk up there somewhere.
0: We're talking with Vernon Mahovald about palm reading. We're going to take readings next hour and what you'll give Donna, your birth month, day, and year. Ask Vernon a specific question, and he will have you hold up your palm and read it to him, and he'll give it his best try. He's done this for years on the program with enormous success. Now, what do you see overall for the good old United States?
1: And interestingly enough, George, I haven't been seeing a lot of foreign clients because people aren't really visiting our country. So
0: they're scared.
1: But having said that, I've been seeing a lot of Americans' hands, and I'm concentrating on that. So I do have some good news, and I will tell you. The next, you know, we are going through, you know, an economic, it is a rocky road, you know, right now. Everybody knows that. You don't have to be a palmist or an astrologer to know that. It is a little tight right now. But having said that, the next 2.5 to 3 months, no major, major changes. We'll still be a little tight, let's say, economically, but I don't really see any major, major problems. So we just have to, you know, endeavor and sit tight and do what we can. That's the good news.
0: How about the economy?
1: Well, the economy actually is going to progress as it has been. In other words, I see what we're going through now. It's actually the next 2.5 months, 3 months, I could actually see prices going a little bit down, not a lot, but a little bit going down. But we're still going to see a rocky economy, but it's not going to be as rocky as some predictions have stated.
0: I'm sorry, go ahead, Vern.
1: Well, where I see a problem is in the sectors of, let's say, crime. I'm seeing some aspects there that I'm a little bit worried about, and crime in the cities. In other words, I'm also seeing that people who live in cities are going to have a little bit more difficulty, not just with crime, but just with their standard of living. So I'm looking at, you know, people who live in the people's hands who live in the bigger cities like Chicago or that, and seeing a little bit more hardship than people who live, let's say, in the suburbs of the country.
0: Are the ages of the person, the palm, does that have anything to do with the reading itself? My example is if you're interviewing a kid or a teenager or a grown adult, does that have a difference?
1: So much, George. In fact, I've been reading a lot of hands in this Generation Z, which I characterize as anything from 14 to 28. And, you know, they're just having a little bit of trouble, quite a lot, actually, of trouble fitting in. And that's why maybe, I don't know, my estimate is 85% of them live with their parents still. Why is that? It's because it's not like when people were born in the 50s, 60s, 70s, and 80s, they could just get a job and, you know, put money on a down payment on a house. Those days are not for them right now. So that generation is having a lot of trouble figuring out what they want to do, who they are, and how to fit into this changing society that we live in. So when I read hands of that generation, they're going through struggles and difficulties. It does change for them in about 3.5 to 4 years. They start to find their place because our society will be changing in a better way. I see the biggest difficulties with people who are in the baby boomer generation.
0: That's 1946 to 1964.
1: It is, George, and they are just going through just, you know, I can't tell you how many times I've read the hands of this generation, and the first thing people will say to me is, I don't recognize this country anymore. And so there's just a feeling of, you know, of a little bit of sadness or gloom as to what's going on in our country. So because of that, they are not the happiest generation.
0: Have you ever looked at the hand, Vernon, of a baby?
1: It's easy if you could get the mom and the dad to hold their hand open long enough to be able to look at it. What I usually do is once the parent opens up the hand, I take a quick photograph of it and with a very, very bright light and analyze it. But yes, everything is on the hand of a little baby. Even if that baby is, let's say, you could see the destiny of a little child, even if they're five weeks old.
0: You can see their future.
1: You can see exactly the career they're going to get into. You can see exactly what their life challenges are, what they did in their previous life. And what avenues they'll be going down. And you can see all the changes also.
0: It's fascinating. What is it about the palm that determines these things?
1: Two areas, George. One is that it's the soul within the inner core of our heart that is sending the signal into the hand. So our soul is eternal. In Sanskrit, the soul is called Sachit Ananda. It means it's eternal. It has a spiritual form, and it's generally very optimistic and very happy. So that soul within us, because we're not this body, we're not this physical body. This body is temporary. Our soul is eternal, and it carries many of our previous life information, and the soul sends its message through the arms and into the palms. And that's the very deepest part of the reading. That's the very metaphysical aspect of the reading, being able to see a person's previous lifetimes, what they did, what they bring into this lifetime, what their mentality was, and what they'll be doing in this lifetime. And the second thing that is very, very prevalent is that there's an overlay of astrology. And all the planets, all the 12 planets, the 12 signs, the 12 houses, they're all represented on the palm. In fact, if you look at your fingers, you'll see that every finger has three segments. And in totality, all the four fingers have 12 segments. Those are the signs: Aries, Taurus, Gemini, Cancer, Leo, Virgo, like that. And the entire planetary sequence, even the fixed stars, the ancient fixed stars, are represented on the hand. So when we look at a person's hand, we're looking at the very deep metaphysical subconscious of that person, where they came from, previous lives, and then their astrology in this life.
0: Vernon, are the fingerprints on the thumb, index finger, middle finger, for example, all the same, or are they different on every finger?
1: They're always different, George. In fact, there's no there's no replication of any fingerprint. What to speak of, you know, other fingerprints on other hands. But the interesting thing about the fingerprints is they hold the previous life information. And in the Vedic view, for instance, in the Bhagavad Gita, it's stated that the fingerprints are formed at 7 months in the mother's womb. And it is also stated that at 7 months, the soul of the child, if you will, wakes up, so to speak. And they can see sometimes their last 10, 20, 30 births. And then when the child is born, it's oftentimes you see a child, they're just, you know, in another world, if you will. They're remembering their previous lives. They're slowly acclimating to new parents and a new household, like that. But at the same time, they're deeply remembering their previous lifetimes until they forget them. Now, at the same time, the Navajo Indians had a legend that at 7 months in the womb, God blows his breath on that little child, and that breath becomes the fingerprints. So the Vedic view of the Eastern world and the American Navajo Indians had the same view of these fingerprints. And these fingerprints are, to me, the most amazing part of palmistry, because they are the deepest part of the aspect of palmistry, because they come directly from the soul. The soul is broadcasting the actual fingerprints. So that's why they're all so different.

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1: So I look at the right hand to see what a person's career should be, how other people see them, what influence they'll have in our society. And the left hand is getting its information from the right brain, and that's the brain of the internal world. So I look at the left hand to see who a person is emotionally. I look at their spiritual aspects there. I look at their psychology there. So both hands have to be read in tandem to be able to get a very, very total picture of the individual.
2: And the palms are different too?
1: Usually 100% different.
2: 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We'll come back in a moment with Vernon Mahubal. 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
1: We'll take your calls next hour with Vernon Mauble as we talk about reading palms in your future. 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

0: And welcome back, George Norrie, along with our friend, palm reader, Vernon Mahubble. Vernon, why were we born with fingerprints and palm prints in the first place?
1: So that we understand ourselves and we know ourselves. Human life is meant for self-realization. That's the point of why we have a human body. So we're not like animals. Animals are wonderful. They're loving. They're incredible creatures with all kinds of different qualities. But they don't have the quality of being able to ask the questions of the most important questions of who am I? What's the purpose of life? Is there a God? They're not seekers. They're not searchers. So our palm expresses what we seek. And if people have, if a particular individual soul has lived in a human body for a number of human lifetimes, they begin to question and ask, well, I seem to be doing this over and over, but I'm not completely happy. Why? Who am I? What am I supposed to be doing? So the human life is meant for understanding one's destiny. And so in order for us to understand our destiny, God, through the agency of the soul, puts these signs and symbols onto our palm so that we understand who we are. And that is the real purpose of life. As they say, know thyself. That is what palmistry is all about. So palmistry can explain who we are as individuals. It can explain who we are as individuals as in our emotions, and who we are as individuals as in the best careers to involve ourselves in. But the highest aspect of palmistry is to be able to help a person to understand who they are as a spiritual being and how to find that fulfillment in their spiritual quest.
0: Vernon, what is a lifeline on the palm?
1: You know, George, that is the most well-known line on the hand. When people think of palmistry, they think of the lifeline. But the lifeline actually has nothing to do with the length of life. And that's its common, that's the common idea. And people constantly are telling me.
0: The misperception, right?
1: Yeah, exactly. People are constantly coming up to me and say, Vernon, my lifeline it breaks at a certain point or it ends at a certain point. Am I going to die early? And actually the lifeline has absolutely nothing to do with health or the length of life. It's actually, in the chakra system, it's the second chakra. So it's the chakra or the line dealing with relationships. Even children are seen there. Relationships with the opposite sex and children are seen there.
0: Which one is the lifeline? I'm looking at my palm right now.
1: It is the semicircular line that moves around the ball of the thumb. And it starts at the bottom of the hand and curls up towards the thumb side.
0: Now, what is right in the middle of the palm?
1: Right in the middle of the palm is the first chakra, and that line has everything to do with one's career. I look at that line to see what jobs people have taken, the jobs they should do, and the career that will not only make the money but be successful in. So now, if that line is very strong and rich and deep, it does show a person who will achieve security and stability. And that can change. But that's the line that I look at to see if a person has strong foundations in their life, including sometimes domestic stability.
0: Give us an overview predictions for the rest of this year.
1: Well, I think the next 2 to 3 months, George, are going to be pretty much the same as we're seeing. And it can be a struggle in some areas economically. And then when we get into September, October, and November, there will be certain sectors of our economy that will start to pick up. And those are the industries that I see that deal with health, fitness, and any companies that, let's say, sell vitamins or nutrients or that type of thing. But I see the health industries really starting to do well, and that will include fitness centers and any attention to health and well-being. The areas that I see a little bit of a downturn, interestingly enough, are my clients who are dealing, who are working in the tech industry. There's going to be a lot of strain, a lot of worry, a lot of changes in this in this industry over the course of the next year and a half. So it could be that a lot of people who are working in the tech industry could move on to different jobs.
0: Interesting take on that. What about
1: a lot of security and stability in that field right now? Well, not right now, but in the next, in about August, September, October.
0: It probably will get worse, won't it?
1: I do see that. I see, George, a lot of instability in that world. And that instability has to do with just fears also. I can't tell you how many clients that I have working in that industry, and they're just worried about their career. Even having a career, what to speak of what the tech industry is going to be doing. And I don't think it has anything to do, well, I'm not going to say that, but I don't think it has as much to do with AI as is being said.
0: A lot of people, Vernon, are concerned about meeting their soulmate or having a soulmate. Can you ascertain that with a palm?
1: Absolutely. In fact, we tend to marry people that we have been friends with or even married in a previous life. So if someone is going to marry someone and they're going to be with that person pretty much their whole life, you will see that very strongly represented in their hand, because we can't really love anyone with strong tenacity unless in our previous life we knew that person. So life, George, is a continuum. A lot of the people that we have relationships with, friends, lovers, we met in our previous life, and they're represented in our palm in this life. And so if you see, let's say, a soulmate in a person's hand, it means, and you're going to see easily, that person knew that person in a previous life. That's why they're soulmates. So we also see relationships in the hand that may last 3 months or 5 months or maybe a year. And I have to tell a person sometimes, well, you know, this relationship may not last. And they're at the beginning of the relationship, and I can see that it's going to last maybe a year and a half.
0: But you really, you'll tell them that.
1: It's the easiest thing to do. Yeah, well, that's the easiest thing to do, George, because they're in love. And you have to say, well, let's see what happens. And they look at me like, you're telling me it's not going to last. And I just have to tell them the truth. But if I can avoid a bad relationship, why not say it, you know? I mean, people pay me to tell them, you know, the truth.
0: Sure. Have you ever looked at a palm of somebody who is about to die, and they did?
1: Yes.
0: Why'd you hesitate?
1: Because it's not the most pleasant thing to, you know, tell a person. And if I can, let's say, help a person maybe to eat better or to become a vegetarian or, you know, take more vitamins or exercise more, then I will. If I can help a person to prolong their life, I will.
0: Can you alter a reading? In that, I mean, if you see something like imminent death, can you actually have it stopped?
1: Well, that's interesting, George, because let's say someone is, let's say, 35 and you see that they have a good future ahead, but they're ruining it by taking drugs, smoking a lot of marijuana or whatever they're doing. And they're overdoing it, then, and it's affecting them, and it could actually affect their health and their well-being and their psychology. That is my job to tell them. And so if they, hold back on the drugs or start getting exercise and they start improving their life, yes, automatically their life can change in a drastic way for the better.
0: Does palmistry and astrology differ?
1: Not in any way, George. Palmistry and astrology are a brother and sister to each other. Now, not a lot of palmists know that, and even less astrologers know that.
0: Right.
1: But the idea here is that anything that a qualified and professional astrologer can see, a palmist can see if they know also if they've been at it for a bunch of years. And at the same time, palmistry lends itself to strong intuitions. Because you're holding the hand of a person and you're reading their hand, and that energy is coming directly from the soul. It's a metaphysical source. So you're a palmist over time will get good intuitions, even if they're reading the hand from a strictly astrological point of view, and not letting in. Eventually, intuition will just seep into the picture, and then the reading becomes deeper, much deeper.
0: How long will it take somebody to learn how to read a palm?
1: You know, I have a year-long course, and if a person takes a year to start looking at hands, and they read, let's say, a palm, let's say every day or every other day, they can become really confident. But it takes about, honestly, George, it takes about 7 years to feel like this is what I want to do, and a strong sense of confidence and faith in what they're doing. And anything beyond that is icing on the cake.
0: Now, you were saying that the left hand and the right hand are different, which my question then is, would somebody have two different readings that would contradict each other?
1: No, because both hands are going to amalgamate the same information. In other words, when you're looking at someone's left hand, you're looking at who they are emotionally and spiritually. When you're looking at someone's right hand, you're looking at who they are in their career suit. So you just amalgamate the two, and that's who we are. We're spiritual people having a a human experience.
0: Not that I've had time to look at the bottom of my feet, but do they have palm prints too?
1: Yes. But the feet, George, have more to do with health. The feet definitely have signs and symbols and images on them, but the feet have more to do with health than anything. 90% of what's represented on the feet have to do with health trends and health issues.
0: Do you read feet?
1: No.
0: I don't blame you.
1: But you can also look at health trends, and I do quite frequently, on the palms also. Health trends are seen on the palms. And the interesting thing about, being an astrologer or a palmist is that we can, for instance, if someone has like a health issue, we see it as usually starting in the mind or the psychology. When a doctor might just give a pill and maybe that'll solve the problem, but it doesn't always. But we actually see as palmists, what we see in health is so many of our health issues, other than, let's say, falling on a sheet of ice or something like that, we see health issues as starting in the mind, starting in the psychology, and we can actually avert a health issue years before it takes place if a person changes their thinking.
0: Well, people can
1: a lot to do with negative thinking, George.
0: Can people email you through your website?
1: Yes, they can. Yes, and they can email me, and I'll call them immediately.
0: PalmistryInstitute.com.
1: Yes.
0: And the last book you have was called Talk to the Hand, or do you have any others?
1: I'm working on a new book, and but Talk to the Hand is my latest book, and it's kind of like an adventure. It's kind of like, what is it like to be a palmist? What is it like to read hands? And I take people on a journey.
0: All right, we're going to come back in a moment with Vernon Mahovel and take readings, or perhaps you have just a question. If you want a reading, give Donna your birth month and day, and then ask Vernon a specific question. He'll ask you how to hold up your hand and your palm and do his thing.
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5: This is a Fox News alert. I'm Sue Guzman. A major new development in the U.S.-Iran peace deal. Planned talks between the U.S., Iran, Qatar, and Pakistan set for Friday have been postponed. Comes after the White House announced Vice President J.D. Vance would not be attending. President Trump Thursday outlined his stipulation.
6: In a Truth Social post, President Trump stressed, quote, "We expect a complete ceasefire on all fronts, including Lebanon, Hezbollah, and Israel." Vice President J.D. Vance also lashed out at Israel, warning its leaders not to, quote, "attack the only powerful ally they have left."
5: Fox's Chandler Painter, Israel's military says its forces strike targets in southern Lebanon overnight as Hezbollah reported intense fighting. Israel says four of its soldiers were killed, 16 were killed in the Israeli airstrikes. And Democrat Hannah Pingree and Republican Bobby Charles will compete this fall to become Maine's next governor. 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
12: General Motors releasing a software update that the auto giant says will allow some EV owners in the U.S. to pipe power back to their homes during a blackout and to the broader electric grid. Vehicle-to-home system owners would be able to sell power back to the utility. General Motors already working with states on this, including partnership testing with DTE Energy in Michigan and PG&E in California. It's made possible by bi-directional charging, with utilities also approaching the vehicle to grid idea cautiously because of the investment needed and the uncertainty of the technology, as well as the number of users. GM joins Ford, Nissan, and Tesla in selling EV energy back to the grid. It's made possible by bidirectional charging. GM says its 250,000 bidirectional EVs could power 120,000 homes for up to a week. That's Fox Wheels. I'm Jeff Manasso, Fox News.
10: This is House Call for Health. June is National Aphasia Awareness Month. The National Aphasia Association says this year's theme is United for Aphasia Awareness. The aim is to bring individuals and communities together with one shared goal, to have every state recognize the Awareness Month in the hope of increasing understanding about the disorder and how prevalent it is, to help reduce stigma, promote communication access, and support individuals and families nationwide. Aphasia is a communication disorder. It's caused by a brain injury, stroke, or a rare condition called primary progressive aphasia. It impacts language, and a person might have challenges talking or understanding others. It can also lead to issues with reading, writing, and using numbers. More than 2 million people in the United States have aphasia, and around one-third of people have never even heard of the disorder. For more health news, go to foxnewshealth.com. House Call for Health. I'm Lisa Brady, Fox News.
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0: And welcome back, George Norrie, along with Vernon Mahabal. Vernon, are there points on the palm that give you psychic intuition and points like that?
1: Yes. Let's say you're in a state of quandary or indecision, and you want an answer. Hold your left hand right to your heart and sit down and relax and ask the question, what should I do?
0: And how do you get your answer?
1: You'll get it through your heart. Your heart will answer it. In other words, the left hand is connected to the heart, and you're communing with your heart.
0: So it won't stop beating, though, will it?
1: Oh, no, no. In fact, it might even beat faster because you're going to get your right answer. But holding your left, if you have a question, you're in a state of indecision or confusion or uncertainty, sit down, hold your left hand right to your heart. Take a deep breath and just ask your question, and you'll get your answer. It'll come from the deep, deep, deepest subconsciousness. And if you do this regularly, you'll not only become intuitive, you may even become psychic.
0: Really?
1: Yeah.
0: That's fascinating. So,
1: yeah, the hands and the heart are incredibly connected. Just like, George, when we do things with our hands, we can be pretty dexterous. Well, at the same time, we need to use our hands in other ways, not just to, you know, use them to eat and use them to write, but also at the same time, that our hands are a meditative tool. And that they're very powerful. For instance, even the aspect of holding the hands in prayer, when you hold your hands together, what it does is holding the two palms together brings the two brains together, the right and the left, and they become, let's say, harmonized. So many times, if you just want to feel peace or harmony, and we'll just hold our hands together in like a prayer mode or a peace mode, or hold our hands together. How many times do we do that? Let's say when we're just in a state of contemplation or reflection, what do? We hold our hands together. And what that does is it amalgamates our two brains, and then we're able to come up with a little bit more clarity, because we're feeling more peaceful and more harmonious inside. So our hands are also a very deep part of our spiritual awareness.
0: Is that why prayer works?
1: Prayer works because you're communing with God through both brains. In other words, both the left and the right brains are trying to communicate with the Supreme Lord. And so it works because you're putting yourself at peace. You're saying, okay, I can't figure this out. God, you help me. So what you're doing is when you're bringing those two palms together, you're asking for peace. You're asking for harmony. You're putting yourself in a position of resting your mind and your psychology. And that's why the prayer, it's easy to pray to God, because you're at peace at that point.
0: All right, let's go to the phones. First caller we're going to go to, the birthday is July 11. July 11, we're going to first-time caller Denise in Chicago, Illinois. Hi, Denise.
2: Hello.
0: How can we help you?
2: Hi, George. I got to let you know, I just love your show.
0: Well, thank you.
2: And I learned so much, and I thank you. You're a great interviewer, and I'm in awe whenever I listen to you. Thank you.
0: You're welcome. And you have a question for Vernon, and then he'll tell you what to do with your hand.
2: Excellent, Vernon. Excellent. Thank you. Hello, Vernon. How are you?
1: Oh, great. Can I just, before you ask your question, I have something I want to tell you.
2: Okay.
1: This particular year is a new point of beginning for you. You may have just started a new goal or an endeavor around November, December. Keep at it. Move forward with it. This is a year of new plans and new ventures, and there's one particular one that you should be concentrating on.
2: And what's that? What do you see?
1: Well, I want you to just do it. And now ask me your question.
2: Okay. Actually, my question pertained to that. The past year, I was in a position, and I always seem to get a boss that loves me, and then I get a boss that hates me. And I've decided that I want to start my own business.
1: Your own business? Yes.
2: Yeah, exactly. And I want to help seniors and travel and tours and seniors.
1: Yes. So about November, December of last year, you decided to say to yourself, I'm going to become autonomous. I'm going to become, I really need to do my own thing. And that's, and last year is when you either you left your job or you quit your job in some way. But this year is the year that you should follow through on controlling your own life destiny as it in regards to your career. So move forward, don't look back, and start your own business. Or at least work for another company where they give you your own department and they just leave you alone. Okay?
2: Yeah, that's a great wish, but finding that I'd rather do it myself. And you know, you're right on with the November, December. I was thinking about it, and yep. I thank you. You gave me goosebumps.
0: Well, hold on. What about her palm now, Vernon?
2: Oh, my palm.
1: I already looked at it.
0: You did?
1: Oh,
0: when?
1: You were holding it up.
2: I was.
0: I didn't know that.
1: I didn't have to ask her. She was holding it up.
0: All right.
2: You're awesome. Thank you very much. Thank you very much.
1: You're
2: George.
1: Awesome too. Start your own business.
0: Thanks, Denise. Good luck. I didn't know you did that.
1: Well, it happens. I don't know.
0: Well, what did you see when she held her hand up?
1: Well, she was holding her hand up the whole time. She was sitting at a table or something and just holding her hands. Both of them, one was on the phone and one was, she was just holding up her hand.
0: What are you, a remote viewer too?
1: I could be. I don't know. I think so.
0: That's amazing.
1: The government has never come to me and asked me for my services, so what can you do?
0: Next next caller does not want a reading. Mayette in New York. Welcome to the show. Hello, Mayette.
3: Actually, without having to give the full birthday, which is attached to one's medical record, I'm very sensitive to now, I would like a reading, and I have a general question. You have the most fascinating guest, and Vernon, I believe you're the one that told us about Israel Regardi's book, The Naturalistic Practitioner. Were you the promise that told us about him?
1: No.
3: Okay, but that is an excellent book along the metaphysician-physician healing line. But my general question, so you can think about it, my month and day is May 25th. I think it's 2 days before Judge George's beloved mother's birthday. And I want to know about moving forward with a very important invention and also some inventions that are more gadget and friendly and helpful, but in particular a very important invention with the acronym of NLP.
1: Okay, so I will say to you, last year around this time you came up with this idea. That was the seed form of what you're trying to do now, this year, you came up with about a year ago. And you've been steadily working on it, actually very strongly working on it this year. And I want you to continue on it. It will actually manifest itself by the end of the year. So I want you to work hard on it. And it will entail hard work and some struggle and some effort, but I want you to, it does look like it will actually provide you with some success. So work at it.
3: That sounds good. And the general question, how is it that one can go to India and look at a palm leaf, I think it is, and the reader can tell you about your past, your present, and your future? You seem to have some information, so give us some That is just so remarkable. Give us some information, more information on that. Thank you so much, George.
0: Okay, and it could be tea leaves, Vernon.
1: Well, you know, the quick answer to that is the India and the, let's say, the Oriental world, as opposed to the Occidental world, is the beginnings of, we see the beginnings of palmistry and astrology, what is called Vedic astrology. And there is a book that's 5,000 years old. It was written in 3,100 BC called the Hastamudraka Shastra. And that is a Sanskrit. That's in Sanskrit. It means the study of the human hand by astrological method. And that treatise is written in Sanskrit, and I've studied Sanskrit in order to unlock these ancient books on palmistry. And so the places like Tibet and India, the Far East, this is the area where palmistry and astrology in our on our earth began.
0: Next birthday is June 24. June 24, we're going to Rick in Massachusetts. Hi, Rick.
4: Hi, guys.
0: Good to have you with us.
4: It's February 24th, but...
0: Feb. Oh, she's got me as June. All right, 224.
4: Yeah, 224. That's great. I'm so happy to hear my, you know, she's my favorite caller, and such an intelligent lady, so it's good to hear her voice again.
0: How about a question?
4: I think I told you before somewhat, but I have a fraudulent, our mortgage company is actually committing fraud and trying to foreclose on my house.
1: Hold up your hands, please. Hold up your hands. One, at least the right hand.
4: Right hand. Okay.
1: What's happening right now in your life is that there could be some endings, some transitions, major transitions. You're getting ready for the new. There's going to be some doors closing for you. I'm going to be very honest with you. There's going to be some doors closing for you this year. And there will be some new doors opening for you next year. So if something is leaving your life, just be detached from it. Let it go. And the things that are still working for you, keep them going. But I will say to you that just let the things that need to leave your life, let them go. This is like kind of like a year of, like, let's say you have 20 pairs of jeans, you're going to get rid of 10 of them. So by the will of providence or your own will, let things go, okay?
4: Yeah, that's what I'm trying to do. Just obviously very nerve-wracking situation, so that's why.
1: Let it go. Just be the key here is to be detached.
0: It's
1: planetary what's happening to you. And I will say to you, once you start getting into your birthday around February, March, and April of next year, your whole life your life is going to significantly change.
0: Next birthday is 2/8, Feb 8. Let's go to Jade in Portland, Oregon, west of the Rockies. Hi, Jade.
5: Hello.
0: Good to have you with us. What's your question?
5: Thank you very much. I've been listening to you since I was a little kid, by the way. So
0: well, thank you.
5: Monumental. Thank you. My question is how to best utilize the natural innate skills I have for the bakery that I'm opening.
0: Opening up a bakery, cool. Vernon.
1: Okay. Huh?
0: She's opening up a bakery.
1: Yeah. No, I will say to you that you started this idea last year, and this is a good year to search for people who are going to invest in your product, if you will. People will help you. In other words, this is a year of let's say, working with a team or a group of people. Don't do everything on your own this year. It could be your own project, but at the same time, work with other people in making that project work. Do you understand?
5: Yes, certainly.
1: And so, like I say, you may find people this year who will help you, who may promote you, or even invest in what you're doing. So, I also want to say to you that this year you're feeling a little bit sensitive. you are a humanitarian spirited person anyway, which is wonderful. You're very empathetic. I pick up a lot of empathy and a lot of sensitivity within you. But there are some things this year you could be feeling a little bit oversensitive and taking things a little bit too personally and overreacting to, let's say, slights and insults. Could be part of your family stuff. So just be aware of that, okay?
5: In life in general or in business?
1: In life in general or with your family. You could be a little bit more oversensitive this year. So you might take things a bit personally.
5: Okay. So, I can see that.
1: Aware of it, okay?
0: All right, good luck, Jade. Hope everything works out for you. How do you get these impressions, Vernon?
1: By God's grace only, George.
0: Does it come to you as something intuitive?
1: Highly intuitive, because I can't see. I'm not reading the hand in person or looking at their photo specifically. So it's coming to me by a different methodology, really.
0: Let's take one more quick call before the break, then we'll come back with final calls. Let's go to November 24, Nancy in Bedford, Massachusetts, on the wild card line. Hi, Nancy.
6: Hi, thank you. Just a quick question. My GI doctor and my cardio doctor, nobody can come to a conclusion what is, you know, how to get rid of certain pains I keep getting. And
1: stomach issue? Is it stomach?
6: November 24th. What?
1: No, is it your stomach? I'm asking.
6: Oh, it's my stomach.
1: Yeah. It's your digestion issues. It's just issues of digestion.
6: It is.
1: Yeah.
6: So that would be GI. Okay, so go back and tell them.
1: Oh, I didn't. Okay, that's interesting. So what I see is that there are foods that you're eating that are not easily you're not digesting well. And it's also affecting your cardiovascular system.
6: Okay.
1: But I also want to say to you, this particular astrological period that you're in, the emphasis is on domestic situations. And you might have to deal with domestic situations, both, you know, both difficult and good. Do you understand?
6: I think I do. I don't know about the good part, but I know the difficult part.
1: Well, that's what I'm saying to you. In other words, the biggest problem right now is dealing with situations that are happening, or a situation that's happening in your personal life.

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1: Too kind, my friend. You're too kind. We're going to come back in a moment with Vernon Mahabal and take final phone calls with him on Coast to Coast AM. Those of you on hold, just hang there. We'll do our best to get to all of you.
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0: And welcome back to our final segment with Vernon Mahubble, George Norrie with you. Vernon, when the baby is in the womb, just starting to form, at what point is the palms and the fingerprints forming?
1: The palm, just like the rest of the body, is forming in the, you know, at the point of conception. But the lines and the configurations on the hand start to form at about 4.5 to 5 weeks in the womb. This is what medical science is telling us. And by 5 months, the hand is really starting to take shape. And at 7 months in the womb, all of the lines, all of the configurations, especially the fingerprints, are fully formed. So this is what medical science it tells us, which is interesting.
0: And technically, we are 9 months older than we really are, aren't we?
1: I think that's how it appears, yeah. Yeah, because death, is according to the Vedic view, is a period of 6 months. In other words, when someone, let's say, passes away, it takes about 6 months for the soul to enter into a new physical body or into the womb. So life is a continuum. So if someone's going to get a human form of life, that embryo starts to form, and around 7 months, the soul is, until about 7 months, George, the soul is in a state of animated suspension. And then at about 7 months, the soul, the person wakes up, if you will.
0: Well, you're doing a great job with our listeners, so let's go back to the calls. And September 23 is the date, 9/23. We're going to Troy in Clearwater, Florida, on the wild card line. Hello, Troy.
2: Hi, you can hear me okay?
0: Yes, sir. What's your question?
2: Awesome. I have several, let's say three areas I could focus on in launching with a webinar, my coaching, consulting, and done for you and done with you services business. And I'm wondering which area to focus on to get the most bang for my buck and most...
1: Do any of your ideas have anything to do with people's personal life or relationships or anything of that matter?
2: It could if I focus on one in particular, yes.
1: Yes, then focus on that one in particular and you'll be successful. One of your ideas has to do with relationships or human relationships or even or possibly friendships. But especially in the world of maybe marriage or love. And I think you should focus on that particular idea. You will be successful. Also,
2: awesome.
1: I can mention to you that you're a little bit stressed out right now, or maybe quite stressed out. You should do things that will make you peaceful. Maybe do some meditation, mantra meditation, take to some type of yoga system like bhakti. You're feeling very stressed out, very nervous, very restless. It's not going to help you in your progressive march of getting this this idea into focus, okay?
0: Are you stressed, Troy?
2: I don't feel stressed, but I have other ways of dealing with things that other people looking at me may see me as stress. However, I'm centered, but I'm also forward ho, like full speed ahead type attention.
1: Well, your stress, you know, the good news is that you know how to use your stress and your restlessness and put it into your goal orientation. But in your personal life, let's say, I do feel a lot of nervousness or restlessness. It's not a big problem, but I'm just saying it's there. Take care of it, okay?
0: All right. Good luck, Troy. I appreciate that. What do you see when you say that, Vernon? What feelings do you get?
1: It's kind of like, it's definitely a psychic vibration, but it has more to do with, something visual.
0: Next up, Feb 13, a lot of February birthdays. 2/13, we're going to Elaine in Texas. Welcome to the show. Hello, Elaine.
3: Hello.
0: Good to have you with us. What's your question?
3: I don't have a question. I just wanted a reading.
0: Just a reading. Okay, Vernon.
1: Oh,
3: I've been told
1: This is a quieter year for you.
3: Good.
1: you're gonna go internal this time period. You've got about 8 or 9 more months in this planetary period, and it's a period of going internal. You're probably wanting to be alone a lot. Be a hermit this year, this time period. You know what I'm talking about. If your friends have been asking you over the last few months, oh, let's go out to a club, let's do this, let's do that, you're probably apt to say, I don't know, I want to stay home, right?
3: Maybe.
1: So continue that and go internal and get into, do some meditation, get into your spiritual life. It's a good time to search. This is a good year for an internal search, okay?
0: All right. Good luck, Elaine.
1: Yeah.
0: Hope that works out for you. Next one, June 23. We're working you today, Vernon. June 23, Carl in Indiana, east of the Rockies. Hello, Carl.
4: Hello. Thanks for taking my call.
0: Sure thing. Go ahead.
4: Yeah, I was just wondering what career I should be in or what career you see me doing.
1: You must work with people. You love working with people. You're a very social person. Your career must be a people-oriented career. And you love talking to people, too. I'm sure you have done something that dealt with, it may be some type of consultation in the past. I'm getting something that deals with maybe giving people advice or counsel also. So you may want to, do kind of a business that deals with being an agent or a promoter or doing something like that. But you love working with people. That's the bottom line.
4: Okay, thank you.
0: All right, thank you. Did you ever see a palm that you couldn't read, Vernon?
1: I can't see the, if they're not alive.
0: Have you looked at dead people's palms?
1: Yes, and that's the problem. When a person, let's say, is passing away, you have to look at their hands really quickly because the soul has left, and when the soul leaves, it stops transmitting its energies into the palm. So sometimes within just hours, George, the hand will be just like a clean slate.
0: Is it the soul that feeds the palm that gives you the information?
1: Yes. When a person leaves their body, it's that soul that leaves their body, and that soul is actually the one that is giving the palm its life and its lines.
0: Next up is March 14. March 14, we're going to John in Albuquerque, first-time caller. Hey, John, welcome.
5: George Norrie, thank you.
0: You are welcome, my friend. You have a question for Vernon?
5: Yeah, I'd like a reading from Vernon. But first, George, I just want to say you're keeping my nocturnal side very active lately.
0: Perfect. That's good.
5: I love it. Okay. Here's the situation. I'm a U.S. Army veteran. I get VA disability each month, and I need a reading in regard to my financial future. Will it improve? Will it get worse?
1: Do you own property? Not just a house, but any other type of property?
5: No, sir.
1: Okay. Have you thought, has that ever been in maybe your portfolio to try to do that in the future?
5: Yes. Currently I am. I'm looking at getting a.
1: You're looking for it. And that's what will give you stability and security.
5: Okay. How about this? If I plan to purchase a home in the future or make a down payment, you know, on a nice small home.
1: That's what I'm doing. That's what will give you security and stability, sir.
5: Okay. All righty.
1: You've been at this for a while, but that's the area that you should go into. And you'll feel calm and very calm after you have that secure piece of property within your domain.
0: All right. Thank you, John. Next up, August 9, we're going to Jeremy in North Dakota. Hello, Jeremy.
6: Hello, George. I want to ask the palm reader why our great and awesome God spared my life 8,229 days ago.
0: His life was saved in a car accident. He was in a coma for a couple months. Vernon, what do you think?
1: Yeah, that's heavy. I have a question for you. Have you done any type of teaching or education or anything that in that umbrella?
6: No. I have my bachelor's degree in wildlife and fisheries biology.
1: I think that God has a plan for you, and I think that your mission is to teach and educate. Give people your knowledge and your awareness. That'll make you very happy.
0: What do you think, Jeremy?
6: I'm thinking about opening up a wild elk hunting ranch.
0: What do you think of that, Vernon?
1: I'm not so keen on that. I really don't think you should do that. I think you should do something where you're giving back to humanity.
0: You think the hunting lodge is not a good idea?
1: I don't think so. I'm 100% sure. No.
0: Why do you feel that way, though?
1: I just don't feel that it's going to work out for him in the way he feels, and it also will bring on some tension to him. No, he needs to do something a little bit more humanitarian, and he has inherent teaching ability. I get that really strongly, and he should, you know, do something with it.
0: All right. Good luck, Jeremy, and we'll celebrate your birthday next couple months. Next up, August 6, Pam in Ohio. Pam, go for it.
7: Hi.
8: Howdy.
7: Vernon, I'd like to know if I should stay retired or I have until August to reinstate my real estate license, even though I am living in a newer area. And it sounds like you're intuitive enough to know why I'm asking.
1: Have you been, you know, very active and busy this year? In other words, even maybe traveling or going places or doing things?
7: Well, I enjoy it when I'm able to, when I'm going back home where we moved from.
1: This particular year, I think you're going to find something new. But you especially enjoy working with people, but also travel and, you know, having some type of a life that is a kind of adventurous or you're on a journey somewhere. You love to travel. You know that. You love to travel. But this year especially, this is a great year to just explore new horizons. Maybe even move. This is a great time to maybe even consider moving. That's what I see.
0: All right. Good luck, Pam. Hope everything works out for you. Does reading palms make one more spiritual, Vernon?
1: Yes, because you realize that life is eternal. We're not this body. You feel a sense of connection and communion with, you know, the Supreme Lord, the Supreme God and Goddess. It definitely does. You can't read hands for very long before you start to realize there's a reason to our existence. There's a purpose to our lives. And when you read hands continually and you tell people what that purpose is, it actually makes you, it just gives you life and it makes you passionate about what you're doing. But human life is meant for spiritual realization ultimately. That is what makes us happy.
0: If the palm tells you something that isn't positive, can you have the right to change it? It doesn't change the palm, but it'll change the event. Can you do that?
1: You can change the event if you know if you know a person's what the person's life purpose is there, and then you can put them on their path. And many times, George, I'll meet people who will say, I'm doing this career, but you see a better career for them. They'll even say, you know, I've always wanted to do a career like that. This is really what I wanted to do, or what I wish I could be doing. So if you see, let's say, negative things on the hand, it's just about telling people to do the positive thing, to get into the avenue that will make them fulfilled.
0: Well, you keep doing what you're doing, Vernon. We think the world of you. Vernon Mahubal, the palm reader, he does a great job. For Dan Galante, Donna Walker, Tom Danheiser, Sue Trikas, Lex Lonehood, Sean Latasseur, Alec Fernandez, Stephanie Smith, who has retired tonight, Tim Banal, George Knapp, Richard Serrett, and Rich Barra, I'm George Norrie, somewhere out there on Coast to Coast AM. We'll see you on our next edition. Until then, be safe, everyone.

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5: Fox News, I'm Chris DeMeo. Israel's military saying Friday its forces struck targets throughout southern Lebanon as Hezbollah reported intense fighting in the area, threatening the agreement between Iran and the United States to end the war. Meantime, planned talks between the U.S., Iran, Qatar, and Pakistan have been postponed. No word on when they'll be rescheduled. Democratic socialists making the pitch ahead of November's midterms.
6: We need and will take on Trump and his pathological lying. We're going to take on his racism, his authoritarianism.
5: Senator Bernie Sanders and New York Mayor Zoran Mamdani pitching for Democratic Socialists in New York. 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
13: A temporary scare at the Pentagon last week. The facility went on partial lockdown and evacuations due to a false alarm by a hazardous materials sensor. The incident aside, who is largely in charge of protecting a building full of people protecting the nation? The Pentagon Force Protection Agency, that's who, or PFPA for short. They're the civilian defense agency that protects people, facilities, and infrastructure of the Department of War. They provide 24/7 protection as primary security forces for the Pentagon Reservation. The agency is made up of highly trained law enforcement officers, technical specialists, and counterintelligence agents. On the front lines is the Pentagon Police, who patrol and handle traffic enforcement and criminal investigations. The police have tactical units like the Hazardous Devices Division and special canine teams for different types of detection, like explosives and other dangerous contraband. In total, the PFPA handles nearly 280 acres of Pentagon grounds and other leased and owned Department of War facilities throughout Washington, D.C. Tom Graham, Fox News.
14: I can tell you that there's a lot of people talking, Department of Labor, Department of Agriculture, Department of Homeland Security, talking about options. Nothing's been settled.
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15: There were betting lines on high school football last night. 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I am fine with sports gambling. 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High school sports, the Little League World Series, having betting lines. We need to put our foot down and say, okay, enough is enough.
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0: from the City of Angels near the Pacific Ocean. Good morning, good evening, wherever you may be across the nation, around the world. I'm George Norrie, and this is Coast to Coast AM. Remember Father's Day this Sunday, folks. Later tonight, a palm reader tells our future. Before we get going into today's program, I have a very brief announcement. After close to 30 years, one of our producers, Stephanie Smith, is retiring. She spent years working on Coast to Coast and did a tireless job for us, making my job much easier. Stephanie, enjoy the second facet of your life, and thank you for everything you did. Here's what's happening. Iranian Parliament Speaker and lead negotiator said that Tehran would closely follow Supreme Leader Khamenei's guidance in implementing the new U.S.-Iran agreement. Mohammad Ghaflar also warned of a strong response to any violations of the Memorandum of Understanding. With more on what's going on with us, here's Tom Danheiser. Hi, Tom.
1: U.S. Vice President J.D. Vance says the 60-day period to reach a final deal is underway, and each side is honoring its commitments so far. The initial agreement has been signed, which kicks off a 60-day period of negotiations on a final deal to end the war. Iran's Supreme Leader Ayatollah Mujtaba Khamenei said in a statement that he authorized the signing despite holding a different view. U.S. officials saying the U.S. and Iran have been working on laying out secret proposals for implementing the 14 points that were signed this week, including details on how to address the future of Iran's nuclear program. Meanwhile, Vice President Vance also criticized Israeli operations in Lebanon, saying they've sometimes gotten in the way of negotiations. In response to reports of Israeli displeasure with the agreement, he said, "If I was in the cabinet of the Israeli government, I might not be attacking the only powerful ally that I have anywhere left in the entire world." And according to Iranian state media, Iran's National Security Council said it has a plan for a reciprocal response if the U.S. violates the peace agreement. The statement, reported by the Islamic Republic of Iran Broadcasting, said the National Security Council will not rest until the full rights of the Iranian nation have been restored. The statement further warned that should any deviation or violation occur on the part of the United States, a reciprocal response will be carried out in accordance with a predetermined plan. George?
0: Tom, thank you for the weeks of reports on this incredible situation, and I have a feeling we'll have some more weeks to go. Ukraine launched one of its largest drone attacks on Moscow since the start of Russia's full-scale invasion, striking a major oil refinery in the Russian capital and sending thick black smoke over parts of the city. Waymo is recalling almost 3,900 robo-taxis in the U.S. to fix software issues after some cars drove into freeway construction zones, according to notices filed with the NTSB. More than 500,000 packages of macaroni and cheese sold at Aldi stores nationwide have been recalled because they may contain undeclared soy lecithin, a soy-derived ingredient that can pose a risk to people with soy allergies or sensitivities. Food safety coach Jeff Nelkin with us here. Jeff, this is serious stuff, isn't it?
2: Well, for the people that are sensitive to the soy lecithin, it is. Again, the variation. Soy lecithin is used for, in food preparation, the emulsification, texture, mouthfeel, stabilization, shelf life. So it's something that we use, very delicately. And some people are very sensitive to this version of soy, so that if you have a soy allergy, you want to pay attention and see, it may change periodically. People with severe food allergies react in different ways, and even to the smallest exposures. And some examples might be on the skin, itching and flushing, GI symptoms, stomach cramps, respiratory, runny nose, sneezing, wheezing, cardiovascular system, dizziness, and low blood pressure. So you can see that there are quite a variety of symptoms, and it's very sensitive. So it was something that was left off on the labeling. So we want, people to be aware. And if anybody feels they have a concern, to contact the Aldi that they purchased the product from, and they will give you further details.
0: Great. Thank you, Jeff. Jeff's website, NelkinFoodSafetyCoach.com. Juneteenth, celebrated on June 19th, tomorrow marks the day in 1865 when enslaved African Americans in Galveston, Texas, finally received word of their freedom. More than 2 years after the Emancipation Proclamation, it became an official U.S. federal holiday back in 2021 to commemorate the end of slavery and to serve as a national day of education and reflection. Here's Colonel Kevin Randall with his weekly report on what's going on in the skies. Hi, Kevin. What do you got for us?
3: Well, good evening, George.
0: Hi, buddy.
3: Less than 2 weeks ago, the IAA SETI committee announced new rules concerning the detection of an extraterrestrial intelligence. This is about the discovery made by radio astronomy as opposed to a landing of an alien craft in Washington, D.C. Professor Michael Garrett of the Sir Bernard Lowell Chair of Astrophysics presided over the effort to update the, and I quote, post-detection protocols, end quote, used by researchers involved in SETI. Those were formally ratified by the International Academy of Astronomics, the IAA. In the past, SETI searched for radio signals around what they deemed the waterhole frequency. They theorized that an advanced civilization would be listening and broadcasting around that specific frequency, akin to animals gathering around a waterhole. Scientists now investigate the entire electromagnetic spectrum, including excess infrared heat signatures from megastructures, optical laser emission, and even multi-messenger signals. Under the revised protocols, no public announcement would be made until the signal or artifact had been authenticated by independent organizations using a variety of instrumentation. While the protocols outline how to share news of the discovery, they remain firm on one critical restriction. No reply would be sent until all nations have had the chance to review the situation, using the UN as one of the conduits for that consultation. What wasn't addressed is that any response could take years or decades to reach the alien civilization, depending on the distance from Earth, and their response to us would take just as long. A civilization 100 light years away from Earth means the round trip could be centuries in the making. Those who detected the signal would be long gone before any reply could be received. This means the mutual or the initial response to the discovery here on Earth might be a radical change in science and religion or a possible panic, but it would evaporate as it becomes clear that no one alive when the signal was detected would be alive when the response could be expected. Moving on to the latest data dump, we learned the FBI agents were not merely reviewing reports of UAP, but they were involved in active field investigations that included direct observations of unidentified objects in the field. Again, this revelation was something known inside the UFO community for decades. George Eberhardt reports that he has added the files from all three of these data dumps to the UFO timeline posted on the QFOS website. He thought it might be useful to extract all the entries with pursuit links and separate them out so that interested ufologists could consult them in a systematic way. He said, and I quote, "The file is still somewhat scary long at 68 pages, but it's manageable. All the released files from 1944 to 2026 are included here," end quote. And in the most recent dump, the FBI records about orb sightings between October of 2024 and June 2025 were part of that. There were dozens of witnesses. One of them was a former Army intelligence officer who described creamy, white, iridescent-shaped object hovering what he said was over the mountains and covered with fish-like scales. The object hovered while the panels appeared to move in waves until the UFO suddenly vanished. Other witnesses estimated the object had hovered between 300 to 500 feet above Cheyenne Mountain near Colorado Springs until it disappeared. Pentagon investigators concluded they were seeing sunlight reflecting off the snow on the mountains. Interestingly, Arrow labeled the explanation as low reliability. And finally, we have Eric Weinstein, who holds a PhD in mathematical physics from Harvard, recently describing David Grush as the crash retrieval whistleblower as possessing, and I quote, an incredibly powerful mind for detail, end quote. These comments come shortly after Grush appeared on Capitol Hill alongside bipartisan group of lawmakers advocating for greater transparency and declassification of UAP-related records. Grush's allegations regarding hidden UA programs remain controversial and publicly unverified, but they continue to attract attention from journalists, lawmakers, scientists, and public individuals alike. And that's it for tonight, George.
0: Great. Thank you, Kevin. Appreciate it. Grush is going to be an American hero as far as I'm concerned. Back many years ago, Whitley Strieber wrote a book called Transformation, in addition to a number of other books he's written. He's updated it, Transformation 2026. About the extraterrestrial presence. He's next on Coast to Coast AM. 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

0: And welcome back to Coast. George Norrie with you. Whitley Strieber back with us, author of a number of books, including Communion, one of the most iconic books in the literature of the unexplained and best-selling nonfiction book on UFO-related subjects in history. He's the author of more than 40 other books, including The Wolfen, The Hunger, Superstorm, and All Like Communion turned into films. We're going to talk about his latest book tonight. Whitley, welcome back, my friend. How have you been?
1: Well, I've been pretty good. It's great to be back.
0: And I've got to say something. I want to thank you for being one of the first to be interviewed for an upcoming television show we're going to be doing called Strange Universe. We don't have start dates yet, but we'll let the world know when and where. But you did a great job for us.
1: Well, thank you very much, George. I enjoyed it. It was a good interview. You always do a good interview.
0: Which one? You wrote the original Transformation back around 1989 or so, didn't you?
1: Yeah, well, I published it in 1988. Yes, and it was about, basically what happened was I went out, you know, I had that abduction experience in December of 1985, and by about March, we were pretty sure it had been a real thing of some kind. Like, I'm not sure it was... I've never been sure exactly who they were, but they sure weren't us. That was clear.
0: Right.
1: And I thought to myself, well, it happened in the woods. Why don't we go back out there and see if they'll come back? Because, you know, it was terribly scary what happened to me. And obviously I'd been injured, and it's clear that there was an element of danger. But at the same time, I mean, good Lord, they were real. And they weren't us. They weren't human. I was just, I was amazed. And my curiosity overcame my fear. And so we decided, Ann and I, that going out there would make some sense. 11 o'clock appeared, came to one night. And I said to her, well, let's go. She said, you go. I'm not going. I said, well, why not? And she said, well, I've got a little boy in the other room asleep. I'm not leaving the house. It took me about a week to finally get up the guts to get as far as the place that they had taken me from originally. And it was hard. It was very hard. It was terribly frightening. But I did it anyway. And the reason is I'm the kind of person who's, first, I'm stubborn as a mule, and second, my curiosity is stronger than my fear unless I am obviously face to face with something extremely dangerous. And then I'm still here because I'm stupid, but I'm not that stupid. Anyway, I started going out in the woods, and I finally made it down there one night, and I stood there, the beautiful evening night, about 11:30 at that point. Nothing wrong. The woods were quiet and deep and beautiful. And I thought, what are you doing here? What is this crazy thing? Is this even real? And so I turned around, and I went back to the house, and I went to bed.
0: Did you feel foolish?
1: Yeah, a little bit foolish, but also sort of a sense of triumph, because after all, I was injured. I mean, the doctor was telling me I was physically injured, so I knew something had happened.
0: Right.
1: And I had been, by that time, I'd been hypnotized by Dr. Donald Klein, and I was pretty sure that Bud Hopkins was right and they were not human beings. Dr. Klein and I started out with the assumption that they were people in masks and I'd been assaulted. And it turned out that was not the case. And it was, anyway, the 5 nights after I went out, they showed up at the house.
0: These entities came to your house.
1: Absolutely, they sure did. I was sitting in the living room reading, And my cats were lined up on the back of the couch asleep, which is a place they like to go sleep because the cabin was heated only by a wood stove, and it was quite cold, and cats are cold-natured, so they, you know, like to be as high as they can. So they were there. And suddenly, these nine knocks came on the side of the house up about, oh, easily 30 feet from the ground.
0: Knocks like let me in or just knocks to get your attention? What do you think they were?
1: Well, it felt like kind of both. And they scared the cats unbelievably. The cats puffed up. They looked like a couple of caterpillars. Their eyes were wide and their tails were huge. And the nine knocks came in three groups of three. And then there was a kind of double tap, like, okay, we're done. And I sat there during the time of the nine knocks thinking, they're asking me to come out, or they're asking me to open the door. But I don't think I'm going to do that because those cats are too scared. And maybe they have more sensitive awareness than I do. You know, maybe their ears are hearing things. Or,
0: were you peeking through the window or anything like that?
1: No, I didn't move. I was frozen. I couldn't move. I wasn't hypnotized or anything. I was just not. It was too quick. I didn't jump up or anything. I just was there.
0: Just like paralysis, almost.
1: Not exactly paralysis. It's just it only lasted a few seconds, and I didn't have time to move. I was listening, really. I did get up a few seconds after the double tap. Yeah, I certainly did. But that began a relationship that still goes on to this day.
0: They put an implant in your ear, didn't they?
1: Well, someone did. Two people came into the house and did that. And incidentally, the implant, I believe to be the only provably anomalous object in a human being, at least in the public space. And I say provably because there's a video of it, of the attempt to remove it, in which both my wife and the doctor observe it moving down from the top of my ear, where it is now, into my earlobe on its own, under the skin. And that proves it's anomalous right there. There's two people are witnessing it, one of them a medical professional.
0: I went to an operation once, Woodley, and watched the late Roger Lear trying to perform the same kind of operation and removal on a lady who had an implant in her facial cheek. And every time he tried to get it with tweezers, it would move. And we could
1: exactly
0: see it on video. It was unbelievable.
1: And the only reason we ignore this is because the government and the general media, not coast to coast certainly, are constantly putting out the message that this is not anything of any importance. We're talking about something that goes into people that can't be explained, and that can do that, can move around under the skin. And not only that, the ones that Roger would take out were encapsulated in epidermis, but they were inside deep muscle tissue.
0: Woodley, we're going to take a short break and come back and talk about

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1: We'll take your calls next hour with Woodley Strieber as we talk about Transformation 2026, a fascinating subject indeed. The Paranormal Podcast Network keeps cruising along. 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Right at the top, it says podcast. 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Or if you're on the iHeartRadio app, just look for the Coast to Coast or the Paranormal Podcast Network. One of the great podcasts is Beyond Contact by Captain Ron. Captain Ron, my friend, you got a new show coming out tomorrow, don't you?
2: Yes, George, we do. We have Scott Guerin on, and he's a guy who had an extraordinary career with the State Department. He's a former U.S. Air Force Special Ops pararescue jumper, and he had several UAP sightings, including a really interesting one, George, which was a very long, close-range daylight sighting of a very unique object that he said did not behave like any conventional aircraft he's seen. It exhibited these weird characteristics like morphing, silent hovering, and did instantaneous acceleration. He said it had maneuverability well beyond known aerospace capabilities.
1: I was at Contact in the Desert a few weeks ago, as you were, and people were abuzz about the Beyond Contact work you're doing. They love it.
2: I was amazed. It was very overwhelming for me, and I really enjoyed it. It's really nice to meet people in person, as you know, George.
1: Great. Thanks. Keep putting up with the great job you're doing, Captain Ron. And, of course, if you want to lose some weight without the pain, here's something for you.
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0: And welcome back to Coast. George Norrie with you, Whitley Schuber with us. And Whitley, happy birthday. You had a few days ago, huh? Unmute yourself, Whitley. Nope, I don't hear him. Donna?
1: I'm sorry.
0: There you go.
1: Yeah, it's the mute button jumped around on me. Yeah, I had a birthday a few days ago. I don't think much about birthdays, frankly. I'm too busy. So.
0: And Arts was yesterday.
1: Yeah, that's right. We used to celebrate our birthdays together quite often.
0: Give us a synopsis of the initial transformation book and then tell us about the 2026 update.
1: Well, the initial book, basically what happened was after the night I was just describing, they started to come to the house regularly and a lot. And they weren't, I wish I could say, well, they sat down across the table from us, but that's not what happened at all. They would be there, though, and they would come in different ways. And Anne said, well, you know, let's invite people up and see if they still come. And they did. They came to a lot of our friends, and it became a remarkable place because, I mean, here it was just a bunch of ordinary American people coming to this little cabin and meeting with aliens in the middle of the night.
0: Did they see them? Did your friends see them?
1: Oh, yeah. One friend, Raven Dana, has talked about it on the air many times, and another friend, Lori Barnes, also used to talk about it. She's passed on. And they left detailed descriptions of what they saw. And Raven was in bed one night, and we had gone out in the woods and together and taken a walk, the group of us and so forth. And Anne had said they would come that night. And that was because Lori had an experience on the road in front of the cabin. She had been walking up the road, and suddenly there was her brother, who she had disappeared 20 years before, and the FBI had given up on finding him. And there he stood. And she said, oh my God, I'm so glad to see you. Come down to the cabin and meet my friends. And he smiled at her and said, I just want you to know I'm all right. And then he kind of floated off into the woods and disappeared. She came staggering back to the cabin, wide-eyed, I can tell you. And Anne, after hearing the story, said to me quietly, they'll show up tonight. And there was a connection, and is a connection, that we don't understand between what looked to us like aliens and the human dead. Anne understood probably better than anybody.
0: Did they shapeshift him?
1: I don't know. That's exactly what we don't know. I have no idea. But it feels like it. Anyway, that night, Raven woke up because she felt movement in the room, and or she felt something on the bed, rather, excuse me. And she opened her eyes, and there was what she thought at first was a raccoon. But then she thought, no, the windows are screwed shut. The screens were screwed shut. I was not keen on them. I was very security conscious. And so then she realizes, my God, it's one of them. And she reaches her hand out, and it reaches its hand out, and it lays its hand in her hand. And there's this energy that goes through her whole body, not unpleasant, just sort of beautiful electricity. And then it communicates to her, oh, and she sees an eye of Horus above the bed. an Egyptian symbol, and it communicates to her, what would you like me to do? Now, outside the room, there's a low-light camera pointing down the corridor. In the living room is a filmmaker and his wife asleep on the fold-out bed. And down the hall are two other women, Laurie Barnes and another woman in the guest rooms. One in the guest room. The being goes into the guest room and wakes them up. And they both sit up and they see it. And it holds out its hands. It's clearly alive. It's about 3.5 feet tall, they said. And then it just disappears. And of course, the next morning, we're all excited because we think it walked down the hall. Therefore, we probably have it on video. There was not a trace of it on the video.
0: Nothing.
1: But what we didn't know was it was still in the house. The following happened. At dawn, just before dawn, my son and I, who were camping out in the woods, because the house was full, the two women, Laurie and the other woman, were in the guest room, and the house was full. So we were camping out, and by that time, I had a level of confidence about the visitors that maybe I shouldn't have had. I don't know, but I didn't feel uncomfortable camping out. Let me put it that way.
0: Most people would be scared to death, Whitley.
1: Well, most people would have, but I was scared the night they knocked on the side of the house. That's true.
0: Right.
1: But mostly, you know, I was pretty sure we were safe. I wasn't getting the feeling that there was any menace in this at all. So anyway, we're walking up to the house, and suddenly we see a sort of translucent figure come out of the front door onto the front porch of the house, run down the porch toward us, move down in front of us over across the deck, go out into the backyard, and then move into the woods at a high rate of speed, racing through the woods among the trees, moving so quickly that it was hard to believe anything could move that fast and avoid the tree trunks, but it did. We rush into the house, and the filmmaker and his wife are on their feet because they thought the bed was on fire.
0: Oh,
1: they were hit by a wave of tremendous, really extraordinary heat that terrified them, and thought the bed had burst into flames. A scientist later explained what probably had happened here. This entity was using something that could bend light around it so that you couldn't see it, even though it was right there. And it had lingered in the house all night until dawn came, and my son and I started to come up to the house, and it realized it might be trapped in the house. And in order to move, it apparently had to release some of the heat that would have built up because of the whatever was causing the gravity, the light to bend. And that was the heat Drew and his wife felt. But it didn't release all of it. It only released enough to make it look translucent. We could just barely see it. And that's the sort of thing that would happen. A lot of things like that happened. It was a quite incredible time.
0: And it's still ongoing, isn't it?
1: Oh, yeah. And then I would go on TV a few days later and be scoffed at. It was really fascinating. What an unusual way to live, to have things happen to you that were so wonderful and so beyond anything we could understand.
0: And real.
1: And real, totally real, with all kinds of witnesses. Like Transformation, the original book, failed. And it failed because in those days, books started out on the West Coast, in Los Angeles and San Francisco, especially L.A.
0: And they either
1: began to sell in L.A., it would sell all across the country.
0: That's right. If it didn't, then it didn't.
1: And what happened was an awful review appeared in the L.A. Times, and they put it on their fiction list instead of their nonfiction list. And it was called just a lot of very ugly words. And they did everything they could to crush that book.
0: And this came out a couple of years after Communion came out, right?
1: Yeah, about 18 months after Communion, because this extraordinary stuff happened. It started happening before Communion was even published. And I felt like, I always felt like, what if a car runs over you tomorrow? Then all of this amazing stuff never gets out. And I thought, it has to get out. I have to do this. And it was a disaster. It was just, the book was a disaster because of what happened, starting with the LA Times, and of course a lot of other papers did the same thing to it. And the world was not ready for this kind of experience. And, you know, but I have to say, they were much more open-minded with Communion. The New York Times actually gave Communion a nice review. They may have reviewed Transformation, I don't remember, but eventually they just stopped reviewing my books altogether.
0: Did the movie that came out in, 1989 help?
1: No. The movie was only in the theaters for 7 days. Then the distributor of the movie went bankrupt and it was pulled from the theaters because they weren't paying the fees to the theaters.
0: Oh, geez.
1: And so it wasn't ever seen by many people. I think you can still catch it on Amazon you can get a DVD of it. I don't think it's streaming anywhere because there's legal problems with it. I own it outright.
0: I think I saw it on one of the networks on television, didn't I?
1: That might have been the case, but whenever it's shown, it's always shown, I believe, illegally. That's what my lawyers tell me. And they don't know that, though, and I guess I'm just not interested in fighting in it anymore. I've fought enough.
0: What got you to do the Transformation 2026? The update.
1: I understood about a year ago that Trump was going to start a real disclosure process. And I was thinking, if that happens, according to what I understand from my long relationship with the visitors, it may lead to their appearing in more people's lives if things go right. And I thought to myself, well, people didn't get the benefit of this story because it's an important story. People need to know this, what it was like for an ordinary family to actually interact with these beings, which we did, and so did our animals. And, you know, what was that like? And you know, the book was crushed earlier. It was totally crushed, so not many people read it. And I decided I would update it in detail. It's about more than a third longer than it was, because there's a lot of updating in it that goes into all kinds of things I've learned since then about the nature of the experience and what it is, what it means. And I discovered a letter that my son had written the night after his own abduction, that he wrote and gave to his mother, that I didn't think she'd saved. And about 7 or 8 months ago, I found it in an old photograph album. I often look through my old albums because I got a lot of things I like to remember. Sure. About my wife and about Anne.
0: She saved everything, Whitley.
1: Yeah, she made it happen.
0: We're going to come back and take calls with you, and we'll talk a little bit more. I want to ask you about these missing scientists that have been going on. One may have been found murdered in the forest. But we'll come back and chat more, and we'll open up the phone lines to give you a chance to talk with Whitley Strieber right here on Coast to Coast AM.
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8: News. I'm Sue Guzman. Peace negotiations between the U.S., Iran, Qatar, and Pakistan set for today in Switzerland have been postponed. It comes after the White House announced Vice President J.D. Vance would not be attending. President Trump Thursday had outlined his stipulation.
9: In a Truth Social post, President Trump stressed, quote, "We expect a complete ceasefire on all fronts, including Lebanon, Hezbollah, and Israel." Vice President J.D. Vance also lashed out at Israel, warning its leaders not to, quote, "attack the only powerful ally they have left."
8: Fox's Chandley Painter. Israel launching an intense series of attacks Friday into southern Lebanon. 4 IDF soldiers killed, 16 people died in Israeli airstrikes. And U.S. Southern Command says it's launched another lethal strike on a ship operated by a designated terrorist organization in the eastern Pacific. Officials say 3 male narco-terrorists were killed. 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
10: 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The USDA has announced site updates and payment rates for its new Assistance for Specialty Crops Farmers program. The agency says $1.6 billion is available to help farmers facing higher input costs and export market disruptions. 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That's your Sunrise Ag Report. I'm Kelly Bennett with the SuperTalk AgriNews Network.
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15: In the battleground state of Ohio, our Fox News survey finds GOP candidates may face an uphill battle as President Trump's popularity there has declined. In the Senate race, Democrat and former Ohio Senator Sherrod Brown leads incumbent Senator John Husted by 8 percentage points. Here's why. 98% of Democrats support Brown, but only 86% of Republicans back Husted, a 12-point gap in party support. Plus, more Democrats view Brown favorably than Republicans do Husted by 20 points. There's more. Among all Ohio voters, 46% are concerned Husted is too close to Donald Trump, while fewer, 39%, are worried Brown is too liberal. On the governor's race, Ohio voters are divided between Democrat Amy Acton and Republican Vivek Ramaswamy. That's despite President Trump winning the Buckeye State by more than 11 points. Now Ohioans view him negatively by 15. I'm Dana Blanton, and that's your Poll Parade.
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17: I'm Gianna Gelosi with your Fox True Crime Minute. The New Hampshire Supreme Court has overturned the murder conviction of Adam Montgomery and the death of his daughter, Harmony, determining Montgomery did not receive a fair trial because his request to have his murder charge separated from other counts like assault was denied. The court says evidence of assault was strong, but murder was substantially weaker. Montgomery was found guilty in 2024 of second-degree murder in the death of his 5-year-old daughter after her birth mother reported her missing in 2021 after not seeing her since 2019. Prosecutors say Montgomery killed Harmony, then moved her body to the trunk of his car, allegedly putting her body in the ceiling vent of a homeless shelter and the walk-in freezer at the restaurant where he worked, but her body was never found. The court upheld the convictions on related charges, including abuse of a corpse, tampering with evidence, and assault. The New Hampshire Department of Justice said in a statement that it plans to pursue a retrial on the murder charge. There's more on this story at foxnews.com or subscribe to the Fox True Crime Podcast. I'm Gianna Gelosi with your Fox True Crime Minute.
7: This is America in the Morning from Westwood One. Good morning, I'm John Trout. It's Friday, June 19th, 2026. Here's what's coming up on America in the Morning.
18: The White House delays Vice President J.D. Vance's trip to Switzerland to negotiate with Iranian leaders. I'm John Stolness in Washington.
19: Barack Obama has celebrated his presidential center opening with a star-studded group. I'm Sagar Mangani.
20: Luigi Mangione's lawyers told a judge they are respectfully withdrawing their plan to assert a psychiatric defense at his New York State murder trial. I'm Jennifer King.
21: Americans who smoke weed and own guns applauding a decision by the U.S. High Court. I'm Clayton Neville.
22: On Wall Street, it's quiet. The markets are closed today for this Juneteenth holiday. I'm Jessica Ettinger.
7: The Gulf area prepares for Arthur and a new embarrassing problem for the Lincoln Memorial Reflecting Pool. All ahead on America in the Morning. It's 7 after. U.S. and Iranian officials were supposed to meet in Switzerland to build upon the Memorandum of Understanding signed by the two countries earlier this week. But the White House has delayed Vice President J.D. Vance's trip to Davos. John Stolness has the latest from Washington.
18: In a statement, the White House blamed difficult logistics for negotiations for the delay, raising questions about what's next for future talks. A pan-Arab satellite news channel with close ties to Hezbollah reported earlier in the day that Iranian negotiators would not be going because of Israel's ongoing military campaign in Lebanon. Israeli cabinet officials are criticizing the deal and President Trump. Speaking at the White House briefing room, Vice President Vance warned them not to do that.
0: Donald J. Trump is the only head of state in the entire world who is sympathetic to the nation of Israel at this moment in time. And he happens to be the head of state of the world superpower. If I was in the cabinet of the Israeli government, I might not be attacking the only powerful ally that I have anywhere left in the entire world. Two-thirds of the defensive weapons that have protected your homeland have been built by American hands and paid for by American tax dollars.
18: Some Republican lawmakers are bristling at what was released in the MOU, specifically the removal of all economic sanctions, the release of frozen assets, and a $300 billion reconstruction fund for Iran that Vance said would only move forward if Iran cooperates. Senator Bill Cassidy, speaking to The Hill, is one of them.
1: This will go down as a tremendous foreign policy blunder, and Iran has learned that if they're willing to grab that Strait of Hormuz and choke it off, they can get the Western world to dance to their tune.
18: Republican Senator Roger Wicker, chair of the Armed Services Committee, said in a statement the $300 billion fund would, quote, make Iran's payoff under President Obama's 2015 deal look like a pittance by comparison. Vance urged Republicans critical of the deal to be patient.
0: Have a little bit of faith in the President of the United States. The idea that he is going to strike a deal that's been bad for the American people, it's preposterous.
18: The MOU also does nothing to eliminate Iran's ballistic missile stockpiles. Vance and President Trump said it would be unfair to deny Iran the ability to defend themselves. John Stolness, Washington.
7: A star-studded ensemble joined former President Barack Obama at his presidential center's opening in Chicago, but it did not come without controversy. Washington correspondent Sagar Magani reports on the day's events, which included a speech by former First Lady Michelle Obama that at times was pointed toward the current president.
2: How absurd it is to even imagine that you might have buckled under the pressure even once. Lashed out in frustration, lost your temper. How absurd it is to imagine that you might have done anything but make our family and this entire country proud.
23: Values every president here today, as different as we are, has tried our best to uphold. Values that John McCain and Mitt Romney believed in no less than I did.
19: Barack Obama has celebrated his presidential center opening with a star-studded group.
23: Hello, Chicago!
19: On the South Side, where he got his start and where wife Michelle was born, it was an extraordinary gathering.
24: Hi, I'm Bruce, and
19: from Bruce Springsteen to Bono and The Edge. Oh, you love. A 2008 Obama campaign theme song. The ex-president appeared to wipe a tear as wife Michelle spoke.
2: You were doing the people's work, rescuing our economy, expanding health care, ending a war, ordering the bin Laden raid, saving an auto industry, winning a peace prize.
19: And when he took the mic,
23: I hope this center will serve as an affirmation of just how special, how precious our democracy truly is.
19: Moments later, another campaign theme from Stevie Wonder. Both Presidents Obama and Clinton sang along, smiling, as George W. Bush and Joe Biden sat nearby, four of the five living presidents. Donald Trump was not there, months after calling the Obama Center a total disaster. I'm Sagar Magani.
7: 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It's 12 after. Lawyers for Luigi Mangione reverse course once again when America in the Morning continues after these messages.
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0: This is America in the Morning. 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Here's AccuWeather.com meteorologist LaTroy Thornton with the outlook.
1: After delivering intense rainfall to portions of the South over the past couple of days, now tropical rainstorm Arthur continues to push off the Carolinas through the day today, but not before bringing heavy tropical downpours to areas from southern Georgia through the Carolina coastline. Some of these spots may pick up a couple of inches of rain before the storm exits into the Atlantic, adding on to what has been a rather wet week for a number of places, especially toward the central Gulf Coast. Where total rainfall may approach or even exceed a foot in some areas from Mississippi to Alabama. The risk for showers and thunderstorms continues over those zones, though, as a cold front sinks southward toward the region before stalling out. Much of the rest of the south and southeast also has the chance for wet weather today, with places from the Florida Peninsula through interior portions of the Carolinas and northern parts of Alabama, Mississippi, and Arkansas, as well as eastern Oklahoma and nearly all of Texas, not out of the risk zone for thunder today, and a risk for gusty thunderstorms, especially from northeastern Texas to the Florida Peninsula and through the coastal Carolinas. There can be a thundershower near the nation's capital and eastward into far southern New Jersey, with a couple of showers around to the north of there from northern Ohio and Pennsylvania, through much of upstate New York into northern parts of Vermont and New Hampshire, and all but southern Maine. Otherwise, the heat continues for many portions of the west away from the coast, with highs 5 to 15 degrees above historical averages. Watch for spotty thunderstorms in many of these same areas, some of which may be dry storms with lightning that may raise the risk for wildfires. In Ridgecrest, California, today brings sun, gusty wind, and that same high fire risk, high 100. For Little Rock, Arkansas, expect clouds and sun with a thunderstorm, the high 84. That's the nation's weather. I'm AccuWeather.com meteorologist LaTroy Thornton.
0: 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I'm John Trout. Just 24 hours after lawyers for Luigi Mangione announced that they were going to use an emotional disturbance psychiatric defense, the attorneys went back to court and reversed course on their defense plans for the man charged with killing the chief executive of the nation's largest healthcare insurer. Following details in the case, correspondent Jennifer King.
2: It's a stunning reversal. Luigi Mangione's lawyers told a judge they are respectfully withdrawing their plan to assert a psychiatric defense at his New York State murder trial. Mangione has pled not guilty to the 2024 shooting of United Healthcare CEO Brian Thompson. The switch comes just a day after his lawyers told Judge Gregory Caro they plan to argue the 28-year-old was suffering from extreme emotional disturbance at the time. The defense lawyers were facing a Thursday deadline to provide prosecutors with information to support the emotional disturbance claim. That defense is not the same as not guilty by reason of insanity, but if jurors had accepted it, it could have led to less time in prison. Mangione's state trial is scheduled to start September 8th. I'm Jennifer King.
0: It was 7 days ago that the reflecting pool in front of the Lincoln Memorial was reopened after a $14 million renovation to clean the famous body of water that included the base of the pool being painted American flag blue. Within days, the algae that had infested the newly filled water returned, and despite pouring gallons of hydrogen peroxide into the water, the algae growth worsened. Now there's a new twist in the ongoing saga to clean up the reflecting pool. Some of the new American flag blue paint used to coat the bottom appears to be peeling away. The White House has not publicly remarked on the algae issue, which has been a normal event in the summer since the nearly 7 million gallon reflecting pool first opened. It's 18 after. Strait of Hormuz opened, retail gas prices down, when America in the Morning continues after these messages.
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0: Thanks for listening. You're with America in the Morning. It's 20 past. After yesterday's ticker tape parade in New York City, Wall Street is quiet today. Here's CNBC's Jessica Ettinger with Friday Business.
9: Wall Street is quiet this morning. The financial markets are closed for this Juneteenth holiday. No stock or bond trading, but the crypto markets are open. You can always buy or sell Bitcoin and other cryptocurrencies. That market never closes. Investors are happy to have the break after the successful SpaceX initial public offering. Shares did pull back again yesterday, but they're still up more than 14% from their debut. Wharton's Jeremy Siegel, he tells CNBC he's just bullish on everything.
10: The broadening of the market, lower oil prices, lower stable interest rates. If these energy prices can stay down, that's going to keep those interest rates down, and that's going to boost the purchasing power, which has been eroded for the American consumer as a result of those higher prices. It's going to reverse.
9: Oil tankers are starting to move through the Strait of Hormuz as oil prices drop. About a fifth of the global oil supply can be freed up now. President Trump signing the framework of a 60-day peace pause, lifting the U.S. blockade. U.S. crude oil at its lowest since last March yesterday. Prices at the pump were coming down.
11: The prospect of easing Mideast tensions helping drive retail gas prices lower. AAA says the national average for a gallon of regular gasoline, it's now back below $4 a gallon today. Ever so slightly, by a penny.
9: CNBC's Morgan Brennan, the national average for a gallon of regular, $3.99 heading into the Juneteenth long holiday weekend. That's still nearly a dollar more than drivers were paying this same time last year. A debate raging over the concessions the U.S. has made in the agreement with Iran. Here's CNBC's Sarah Eisen.
12: Vice President J.D. Vance made these comments about the Strait of Hormuz.
13: Last night, 12.5 million barrels of oil went through the Strait of Hormuz. That is a high since the beginning of the conflict.
12: He was also explaining there that the U.S. is holding up its part of the deal militarily, sort of ending the blockade and allowing oil to flow there under, I think, a raft of criticism and questions about whether it was a good deal for the U.S. and whether it enforced President Trump's own red lines of why he went into this war.
9: The newest Disney Toy Story movie expected to top the box office for this long Juneteenth holiday weekend.
14: The performance of Toy Story 5 this weekend is a high-stakes moment for CEO Josh Shamaro. The film's expected to top $150 million at the domestic box office. That would be a record for the 30-year-old franchise, and it would be a meaningful win after the disappointing performance of Disney's Mandalorian Star Wars movie last month.
9: CNBC's Julia Boorstin. Amazon has moved its Prime Day sale, though, to next week, almost a month earlier than last year.
0: CNBC's Jessica Ettinger. It's 24 after. When we return on America in the Morning, guns and drugs don't mix. A decision from the U.S. Supreme Court after these messages.
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0: Welcome back. You're with America in the Morning. It's now 26 after. While it may not be a hurricane, people from Texas to the Florida Keys around the Gulf of America are battening down the hatches for expected flooding from the remnants of Tropical Storm Arthur. Correspondent Donna Warder reports.
1: Forecasters say life-threatening flooding is likely in parts of Texas, Louisiana, Mississippi, Alabama, Georgia, and the Florida Panhandle from the remnants of Tropical Storm Arthur, which has been downgraded to a low-pressure area. Forecaster David Roth is with the National Weather Service Weather Prediction Center.
2: Three more days of heavy rain. It looks like Louisiana itself becomes less of a risk by Saturday. But for parts of Mississippi and Alabama, it looks like it's through Saturday.
1: Roth says already parts of southeast Louisiana received 7 to 10 inches of rain Thursday morning. Central Louisiana, southern Mississippi, southern Alabama, and the Florida Panhandle have gotten 3 to 5 inches of rain in the morning. In Louisiana and Mississippi, some communities have set up locations for people to collect sandbags. I'm Donna Warder.
0: A unanimous U.S. Supreme Court decision set new limits on federal prosecution of gun owners who are targeted for having a history of drug use. Correspondent Clayton Neville reports the case surrounds a federal possession charge against a Texas man who admitted to smoking marijuana but wasn't high or holding a firearm when he was arrested.
3: The High Court ruled that a long-standing federal ban on guns for unlawful users of any controlled substance is unconstitutional as applied to a Texas gun owner who used marijuana several times a week. The unanimous decision was applauded by millions of pot smokers who've had to get rid of their guns or risk up to 15 years in prison. Justice Neil Gorsuch wrote that unlawful drug use alone can't be grounds to try to send someone to prison and potentially force them to give up guns for life. I'm Clayton Neville.
0: America in the Morning for Friday, June 19th, 2026 is produced by Jeff McKay and Tom Cusick. I'm John Trout. This is Westwood One.
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8: This is America in the Morning from Westwood One. Coming up this half hour.
9: It's been nearly a year since deadly flooding claimed the lives of campers at Camp Mystic, and investigators make four conclusions. I'm Clayton Neville.
10: A Mexican national in the U.S. illegally is identified as the ringleader of a planned terror attack at the White House. I'm Joan Jones.
11: Ukraine has hit a major Moscow oil refinery for the second time in a week. I'm Karen Shamas.
12: This week in June is a major time in superhero movie history. I'm Kevin Carr.
8: A warning from J.D. Vance to Israel. California voters to decide on a billionaire's tax and a victory parade for the ages in New York City. Back after these messages.
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0: Your Southwest Mississippi forecast from the National Weather Service calls for showers and thunderstorms today. Partly sunny skies with a high near 91. Heat index values as high as 106. Chance of rain is 60%. Showers and thunderstorms

0: Likely tonight, mostly cloudy skies, low around 74, chance of rain 60%.
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0: Getting your Friday started on America in the Morning and a check of the national forecast. Here's AccuWeather.com meteorologist LaTroy Thornton.
1: A couple of areas will develop with a risk for severe weather today. The northernmost risk zone will be centered over parts of the Great Lakes and northern Midwest, where storms this afternoon and evening generally tend to follow near and along the I-94 corridor from around Fargo, North Dakota through central Minnesota, including the Minneapolis area into central Wisconsin, where storms may bring damaging wind gusts of 50 to 60 miles per hour, as well as some hail. The second risk zone spans areas from the Carolina coastline south and west into northern Florida, then north and west from there through southern Mississippi toward the Dallas area, where the combination of the departing tropical rainstorm Arthur and a cool front sinking southward delivers a chance for some gusty thunderstorms today. Otherwise, rain associated with what was once Arthur generally remains focused from southern Georgia into coastal portions of the Carolinas, with some tropical downpours still expected through the day. This adds on to the impressive rainfall going back to the middle of this week, and some parts of southern Mississippi may end up with total rainfall of over a foot due to the continued risk for showers and thunderstorms today. At least a spotty thunderstorm may also occur from Texas through much of Oklahoma and points eastward, including northern Georgia, the interior portions of the Carolinas, and much of Virginia, with thundershowers perhaps reaching as far to the north as the Delmarva Peninsula through the day today. The Florida Peninsula could also get in on a heavy thunderstorm for some, with showers for the interior northeast and some afternoon monsoon storms for parts of the Four Corners and Rockies, as storms also dot Nevada, Oregon, Utah's Wasatch Range, and even into interior northern California. That's the weather across America. I'm AccuWeather.com meteorologist LaTroy Thornton.
0: 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I'm John Trout. President Trump sealed his Iran deal with his signature on a 14-point agreement, but there are some in the GOP who are irate about the deal, claiming the president did not achieve his objectives and may make the situation in the Middle East worse. Correspondent Sung Ming Kim reports J.D. Vance is becoming the public face of the U.S.-Iran negotiations, and he made sharp remarks to Israel about making the deal work.
2: Vice President J.D. Vance took a number of questions on the Iran deal.
3: Iran is weakened, their nuclear program destroyed, their economy in desperate straits, and if they change their behavior, big things are going to happen for Iran and for the world. If they don't, no skin off our backs. Either way, we win.
2: Now, he's really become the face of this agreement for the Trump administration. He has been part of these quiet negotiations for some time, but really this week, he has emerged as the leading person. He's the leading messenger, leading communicator, leading a liaison to Capitol Hill to really sell this deal, and he'll continue that role going forward.
3: If I was in the cabinet of the Israeli government, I might not be attacking the only powerful ally that I have anywhere left in the entire world.
2: Israeli Prime Minister Benjamin Netanyahu said Israel will actually stay in Lebanon as long as it's necessary, and that could potentially complicate things because that memorandum of understanding between the U.S. and Iran really calls for an end to the hostilities in Lebanon. When the vice president got asked this question, particularly about the internal frustrations that the Israeli Prime Minister had been voicing in private, he gave a pretty stark warning.
3: To some of these cabinet members in Israel who are attacking the President of the United States, the other thing that I would say is that over the last 3 months, two-thirds of the defensive weapons that have protected your homeland have been built by American hands and paid for by American tax dollars. The problem for Israel is not Donald J. Trump. And anybody in Israel who thinks their biggest problem is the President of the United States needs to wake up and smell the reality of the situation that country is in.
2: He pointed out that President Trump remains the only head of state in the world that is sympathetic to Israel right now. He is scheduled to go to Switzerland at some point to really start these technical negotiations with the Iranians.
3: On the military side, the Iranians for the second night in a row did not shoot at any ships in the Strait of Hormuz. So far, they are honoring their end of the commitment.
2: He's going to be much more of that face going forward, particularly over the next 60 days, as the U.S. and Iran try to hammer out a longer-term nuclear deal.
0: Sung Ming Kim reporting. Investigators in Texas are updating a report to lawmakers about failures they found by leaders at Camp Mystic during the deadly Independence Day flooding last year. Correspondent Clayton Neville reports from the Lone Star State.
4: A joint Texas House and Senate General Investigating Committee releasing a 115-page report this week, compiled with the help of investigators picked by the committee. The flooding in the Texas Hill Country last 4th of July killed 119 people, including 27 campers and counselors at Camp Mystic, an all-girls camp along the Guadalupe River. Investigators pinpointed four conclusions. The first, that the camp did not have a written emergency plan as required by the state.
5: There were no evacuation procedures in Camp Mystic's posted emergency plans.
4: Judge Michael Massengale was part of the investigation.
5: Instead of what was required by the code, what the camp's emergency plan did was it instructed campers to shelter in place and to await further instruction. Sheltering in place and awaiting instruction does not constitute a written emergency evacuation procedure.
4: The report also said Camp Mystic didn't adequately prepare for the flooding and didn't timely evacuate, despite ample documented opportunity to do that. The reunification efforts in the flood aftermath were also chaotic and had traumatic effects on families, according to the report.
6: People were, some were in cars, some were walking. It was total chaos.
4: Investigator Casey Garrett testified that she conducted additional interviews with counselors, families, and officials since the committee's April hearing.
6: And it corroborated the fact that they had absolutely no information. They had absolutely no assignments, no instructions, no training, nothing that a written evacuation plan would have helped those people engage.
4: Lawmakers officially adopted the report, it says, will guide future policy changes. I'm Clayton Neville.
0: An investigation into an alleged plot to target the recent UFC 250 event at the White House has taken an unusual turn. A man who was in the country illegally for decades has been identified as the ringleader of the group planning to attack the White House Ultimate Fighting event this past weekend. Correspondent Joan Jones has details about the plot and the suspect, Abraham Alvarez, audio courtesy News Nation.
7: According to Homeland Security information, Alvarez came to the U.S. as a child. He overstayed his B-2 visa in 2001. And then in 2014, during the Obama administration, he was granted DACA status, or Deferred Action for Childhood Arrivals. Alvarez has been identified as the person responsible for planning, organizing, and directing the planned attack on the UFC event at the White House on Sunday. That plot is described by federal authorities as a plan to fly explosive-laden drones into structures on the National Mall, which would cause attendees to run away from the event and into the line of fire from snipers. Alvarez, who went by the name Shepard in communications with others involved in the plot, was captured in Omaha, Nebraska on Sunday. Nebraska Governor Jim Pillen.
8: I'm really proud of the work that everybody here in Nebraska did to get the ringleader Shepard under wraps, and he won't be seeing sunshine for one heck of a long time.
7: Immigration and Customs Enforcement has lodged a detainer for Alvarez. In all, 23 people have been identified as connected to the terror planning network, although only 5 arrests have been announced. It remains unclear why the UFC event proceeded, with many of the individuals still at large. I'm Joan Jones.
0: 16 till. Tech experts say the end is near for the smartphone. When America in the Morning continues after these messages.
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0: It's 14 till. This is America in the Morning. I'm John Trout. Police in Kansas City, which is hosting the World Cup matches, are searching for a suspect they described as armed and dangerous after a series of shootings. Jennifer King reports.
13: Police in the Kansas City area are searching for a 22-year-old suspect, Oscar Sanchez Munoz, after five shootings Tuesday night. One victim was found dead in their car after an apparent accident. Three adults and one teen were wounded. Kansas City Police Chief Stacy Graves.
14: We are hot on the trail of this subject, and we want to make sure that he's taken into custody as soon as possible.
13: Police say an Uber driver taking fans to Arrowhead Stadium for the Argentina-Algeria World Cup match was among those injured. Two passengers told the outlet La Nación that someone in a car came alongside their Uber and fired two shots. They thought the sound was a car tire popping until they saw the driver had been hit in the leg. Three of the shootings were along Interstates 70 and 670. Police tracked the suspect to a home in Independence Wednesday, but after an overnight standoff, when they entered the house, the suspect was no longer there. I'm Jennifer King.
0: A proposed tax on California billionaires has officially qualified for the November ballot, igniting the next phase of a brawl that has consumed the Golden State. At issue is a one-time 5% levy on the state's ultra-rich. Proponents, including Vermont Senator Bernie Sanders, argue the measure is a vital corrective to federal spending cuts that will otherwise lead to shuttered hospitals and massive job losses. Opponents of the tax initiative, which includes Google co-founder Sergey Brin, current Governor Gavin Newsom, and GOP gubernatorial candidate Steve Hilton, argue that the tax will undermine California's business climate and hurt the state's budget by driving critical tax dollars out of state. America in the Morning continues. There's been an increase in attacks between Russia and Ukraine, which began more than 4 years ago. Ukrainian drones set a Moscow refinery ablaze in a major attack on the Russian capital for the second time in a week. Correspondent Karen Chamas reports the fire also forced the closure of all airports in Moscow.
15: Ukraine has hit a major Moscow oil refinery for the second time in a week, disrupting hundreds of flights at the capital's airports. Footage released by Russian media outlet Astra showed thick black clouds of smoke rising over the city as massive fires raged at the Moscow oil refinery about 9 miles from the Kremlin. Russian officials said Thursday that this is one of Ukraine's biggest drone attacks since Russia's invasion over 4 years ago. Ukrainian President Volodymyr Zelensky says the attack is part of efforts to force Putin to negotiate. The Russian Defense Ministry claims its air defenses shot down 555 Ukrainian drones overnight. Meanwhile, Kremlin official Yuri Ushakov told reporters that U.S. envoys Steve Witkoff and Jared Kushner will visit Russia soon, but stressed no date had been set as yet. I'm Karen Chamas.
0: Snap launches a $2,000 consumer AI pair of glasses this week, and the tech industry is wondering if the smartphone era is actually over. The new old tech guy, Chuck Palm, has that story.
16: 13 years ago, Google handed a pair of $1,500 camera glasses to a few thousand brave volunteers and called them explorers. Within 2 years, those explorers were getting thrown out of restaurants and movie theaters. The internet had a name for them too, but it was not a nice one. Google eventually killed the consumer product entirely. Now Snap wants a turn. On Monday, Snap CEO Evan Spiegel unveiled Specs, full augmented reality glasses, standalone with no phone required. They debuted at Augmented World Expo in Santa Clara with a price tag of $2,195. Pre-orders are open right now. You'll get a 150-degree augmented reality view, 4 hours of battery, and 2 Qualcomm processors, one handling computer vision and one running AR experiences. Snap CEO's pitch? Almost 20 years since the iPhone, people are ready to think about computing differently. But the question is always the same. Will the developers build apps for it? Google had a decent hardware too, but it was the ecosystem and the creep factor that killed it. Whenever you buy a new platform, watch the App Store, not the press releases. Follow the new old tech guy on X, at Chuck Palm.
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17: World Cup Thursday, Canada clobbered Qatar 6-0 for its first ever World Cup win. Jonathan David had a hat trick. Switzerland swamped Bosnia-Herzegovina 4-1, all of the scoring in the second half. Canada and Switzerland meet next week to settle Group B. Mexico edged South Korea 1-0 to take control of Group A. Czechia and South Africa played to a draw. 4 games today, starting with Team USA and Australia in Seattle. The first round of golf's third major of the year, the U.S. Open at Shinnecock Hills, was delayed by fog early, then had to be suspended by darkness later. Wyndham Clark holds a 4-stroke lead despite finishing only 16 holes. 50 players getting a very early wake-up call this morning. Baseball: Mariners blanked the Orioles 3-0 behind the 3-hit pitching of Brian Wu and the Hoos. A's kept pace in the AL West, shutting out the Angels 5-0, a 4-hitter for Gage Jump and the DeSotos. Twins trounced the Rangers 9-3. Minnesota scored multiple runs in the first inning of every game in the series, which they swept. Manager Derek Shelton:
18: two of the games for sure. Big 2-out hit from Josh Bell. You get the 2-out, all of a sudden it extends the inning. Brooks hits the 3-run homer. You know, to get that one on the board early with the 2-out hit, I think that kind of set the tone for us.
17: Blue Jays completed their sweep of the Red Sox. Andrew Benintendi's 8th-inning pinch-hit grand slam lifted the White Sox over the Yankees, Chicago's first win in the Bronx in over 3 years. Mets got 2 solo shots from Juan Soto as they beat the Phillies. Royals routed the Cardinals, pounding out 17 hits, 2 of them from Bobby Witt Jr., including a dinger before he dinged up his right knee and had to leave the game. That's Friday Sports.
0: Thank you, sir. Now 7 till... When we return on America in the Morning, the bat signal shines brightest in the month of June after these messages.
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0: Now, 5 before the hour. This is America in the Morning. Welcome back. For years, the month of June was the landing point for the Caped Crusader in theaters, and this year is no exception. Entertainment reporter Kevin Carr takes a look at the storied history of Batman in June.
1: Today is a Bat-iversary. Batman Returns, the second blockbuster directed by Tim Burton, was released on this day in 1992. In fact, 5 different Batman movies came out this week in June, including Burton's first Batman in 1989, Batman Forever in 1995, Batman and Robin in 1998, and Christopher Nolan's Batman Begins in 2005. The character has been a box office hit since shortly after he first appeared in Detective Comics in 1939.
2: Deep in the cavernous basement of this house is a strange, dimly lighted secret bat cave.
1: By 1943, Columbia Pictures brought him to the big screen in serial format.
3: Batman, who with the faithful Robin wages unending war against all criminals.
1: A second serial, Batman and Robin, swung into theaters in 1949. Batmania took over television in 1966 with the campy Adam West series.
4: It's Betty Bye for you, Penguin.
1: But it wasn't until Burton's film that The Dark Knight became a box office juggernaut.
5: I want you to tell all your friends about me.
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5: I'm Batman.
1: And Nolan's reimagining of the character for the 21st century continued the trend.
7: I swear to God.
8: Swear to me!
1: Recently, Ben Affleck wore the cowl for Zack Snyder.
9: Your promise. Martha won't die tonight.
1: And Robert Pattinson was the Batman in 2022, with a sequel due out next year.
10: I'm vengeance.
1: I'm Kevin Carr.
0: A crowd estimated at just over 2 million people flooded the streets of Lower Manhattan for a victory parade to honor the New York Knicks on winning the NBA championship. Correspondent Julie Walker reports on what became the largest ever ticker tape parade through the Canyon of Heroes in New York City history.
11: For 53 long years, we have watched and we have waited. We have watched from nosebleeds and through gritted teeth. We have watched alone in our apartments with our heads in our hands, shoulder to shoulder at bars where the signal flickers.
12: There were tons of screaming fans, tons of blue and orange confetti falling, and one NBA championship team, the New York Knicks, making their way up the Canyon of Heroes for their ticker tape parade Thursday.
13: You really did, dog.
12: MVP Jalen Brunson at the City Hall ceremony after.
13: You really did, dog. Somehow, some way, I knew we were going to find a way to get this done. Most importantly, thank you to the fans. I'm not going to lie, though, y'all are some pretty hard critics. But we appreciate it. At least I do.
12: Alicia Keys performed. And Mayor Mamdani gave the team and owner James Dolan keys to the city.
11: We waited without ever knowing if this day would come, and we waited because we knew deep down in our sick, suffering hearts that it would. New York City, this team has done it.
12: So many fans came out for the parade 3 hours before it even started. All the viewing pens were full, police turning spectators away. At City Hall in Manhattan, I'm Julie Walker.
0: America in the Morning for Friday, June 19th, 2026 is produced by Jeff McKay and Tom Cusick. I'm John Trout. This is Westwood One.
14: Get the news that matters to Mississippi on Middays with Gerard Gibbert. 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
6: Fox News. I'm CJ Papa, Vice President J.D. Vance, not traveling to Switzerland for the next round of talks with Iran. The White House citing logistical issues.
7: White House official tells this to Fox News. The plans for upcoming technical talks have not been finalized, and the U.S. delegation has been prepared to depart at the first available opportunity. We look forward to beginning technical talks as soon as possible.
6: That's Fox's Doug Lusader. President Trump describing the path to a peace deal with Iran while speaking to the Axios show hosted by Mark Caputo.
8: You had talked about you only wanted unconditional surrender. And
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8: the MOU doesn't look like unconditional surrender.
10: Well, it really probably is unconditional surrender.
8: It is?
10: I think so.
6: Israel's military says its forces hammered targets in parts of southern Lebanon and reports four of its soldiers are killed in fighting in that area. 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
17: Your Southwest Mississippi forecast from the National Weather Service calls for showers and thunderstorms today. Partly sunny skies with a high near 91. Heat index values as high as 106. Chance of rain is 60%. Showers and thunderstorms likely tonight. Mostly cloudy skies, low around 74. Chance of rain, 60%.
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23: With Supertalk News, I'm JT Mitchell. An MOU has been reached between the U.S. and Iran, but Senator Roger Wicker isn't too thrilled about it. The senior senator from Mississippi, who also chairs the Senate Armed Services Committee, issued a statement Thursday essentially calling it a weak deal and saying it gives Iran too much leverage. Wicker said, quote, "The Iranian regime has renounced its ultimate goal, death to America, death to Israel. The regime will invest every penny it receives to further that aim. President Trump has pursued peace through strength. I hope the intermediaries working on this deal are not undermining that objective," end quote. Wicker added that part of the deal, a $300 billion reconstruction fund for Iran, though not being paid by U.S. taxpayers, quote, "makes Iran's payoff under President Obama's 2015 deal look like a pittance by comparison." Go to supertalk.fm to read more.
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23: With a look at your statewide forecast, severe weather is possible all day long. The National Weather Service says storms could produce damaging wind gusts and hail up to the size of a quarter. In North Mississippi, expect partly sunny skies with scattered showers and thunderstorms. There is a chance for some locally heavy rainfall. Highs will be in the mid to upper 80s. Central Mississippi will see partly sunny conditions with showers and storms developing throughout the day. Heavy rainfall is also a possibility. Heat index values could climb between 101 and 106 degrees. South Mississippi stays hot and humid with highs in the lower 90s. Heat index readings may reach as high as 113 degrees, with scattered thunderstorms likely into tonight. Keep up with the latest forecasts near you at supertalk.fm. With Supertalk News, I'm JT Mitchell.
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0: Good morning, everybody. This is Lucian Smith coming to you live this morning on Mornings on Super Talk Mississippi. Contrary to what you may have just heard, this is not pre-recorded. We're here with you live.
1: I didn't catch the bumper. I forgot that was in there, man. Sorry about that, folks.
0: No, that's no problem. Look, I was just worried there was a whole show about to start.
1: I was like, uh-oh.
0: This is an early morning and we're not doing it. But thank you all for starting your morning off with us, and I hope you'll be part of the conversation. You can always send us a text to the C Spire text line, 601-879-4395. It is Friday. It is also Juneteenth, June 19th, a federal holiday that was established in 2021. Let us know, are you working today? Are you off? Are you celebrating the holiday some sort of way? We will be celebrating it by bringing you the best 3 hours of radio you can find in Mississippi. You doing all right, Lance?
1: Oh, yeah. I'm just glad that we are live today. And like I said, I forgot to get that liner out of there.
0: I don't think that's a problem.
1: It's been a few weeks. But no, you know, hopefully everybody's getting ramped up for a huge Juneteenth celebration and a Father's Day on the backside of this weekend.
0: That's right. Y'all got big Father's Day plans?
1: Oh, yeah, of course. You know, my dad, he's 80, and he's one of those early birds, likes to eat a little early, likes to miss the crowd.
0: Got to get to bed early, too.
1: So, yeah, sister texted me yesterday and said, hey, you know, let's eat at 5 o'clock tomorrow at Outback. Dad wants to eat. I'm like, 5? I know when he and Sheila go, it's pretty early, you know. She goes, okay. She checked back with him, and she said, well, he prefers 4. Yeah, that's what I thought. So, yeah, we're going to have a big, heavy Father's Day dinner at 4 o'clock in the afternoon.
0: There we go.
1: It'll be wonderful, though. You know, he'll plenty of time to get back and digest and eat again.
0: There we go. Yeah, I assume his days start pretty early.
1: I don't know, man. I mean, sometimes he'll sleep in. He had a bout with leukemia, so he's on the backside of that. And, you know, he's gotten to the point where, you know, he likes to sleep in a little bit, eat his breakfast, you know, catch Fox most of the day.
0: There we go.
1: And then if there's some sports, once sports dies down like baseball, this is the best time of year for him because you have had mid-afternoon baseball, like 1 o'clock,
0: right.
1: College World Series, regionals, super regionals. So, yeah, I get a lot of interaction during this time of the year. And then once baseball's over, I don't hear from him much until football starts. Yeah, it'll be like around early or late July, early August, and we'll start. He'll be like, all right, what do you think? And then I'll start giving the lowdown. But we have great sports conversations, and then it's always wonderful to have your parents around, which I do have.
0: Absolutely.
1: Both of mine.
0: Yeah, I'm in the same boat. Both two healthy parents live in the area, so you're blessed if you're in that situation and get the opportunity to actually celebrate Father's Day with your father.
1: Yeah, well, my dad, he and I used to – I mean, we've never been like – We've spent a lot of time together over many years, but like we spent a lot of time at deer camp, and he wasn't one of those that literally like wanted me to mirror him or be his shadow, even as a kid. He's very kind of on his own, likes to do his thing. So I kind of grew up similar in that I do a lot of, you know, stuff by myself, especially when I go hunting and all that. So we'd be at deer camp and hanging out and have a wonderful time, but never have we really just like hunted, you know what I'm saying, or like going on long trips or – So, yeah, the kind of communication and hangout we do is much more arm's length. And, you know, hey, will you come by and mow the grass? Will you come by and do some weed eating? I need this fixed. And it's just it just reminds me of my childhood because I'd spend every Saturday morning, every Sunday morning, you know, he'd come and knock on the door. And I would want to sleep in a little, you know, when you're young. You didn't want to wake up at 7, 8 o'clock on a Saturday. And then all of a sudden be, all right, we got to mow and do yard work. I'm like, Dad, I don't want to do yard work today. Come on. And inevitably, it would take 2 to 3 hours to get everything running, you know, because back then you didn't have like, you couldn't just run it to the mechanic. You didn't buy everything new. I mean, we had stuff that was hand-me-down for
0: stuff
1: a couple
0: used
1: of
0: to be
1: generations.
0: Made to last.
1: Yeah,
0: that's
1: yeah.
0: A
1: so
0: big
1: you
0: difference.
1: Had to fix it first, and that would take a while. And then about the heat of the day, that's when you would actually get to mow and do the work and all that. And, you know, so it was always that interaction. So how did, like, you with your parents, with your father, what's the main communicative ingredient you guys share?
0: You know, we work together, and so there's a lot of that we get to talk about.
1: Cool.
0: One of the strongest memories I have as a kid, Dad is and was then just a fanatic Mississippi State baseball fan. Loved all Mississippi State sports, but absolutely adored baseball. And I just have these phenomenal memories of driving up and down. Yeah, I say now 25. This was far enough ago. We were probably going up the Natchez Trace, but you know, driving with Dad up and down to Starkville. You know, we'd go for weeknight games. You know, where you'd drive up, see it, and drive all the way back to Jackson that night. And a lot of it was just the two of us, and we would just visit about whatever, going and coming. And he taught me early, Lance, how to keep the box score, which I appreciate now as a father. I appreciate. I think what he had was a squirmy kid. No, that's right. But I think he had a squirmy kid. He was like, how do I entertain him? I'm going to teach him to keep the box. And so we used to go to those games, and I would keep the box score. And then on nights we were staying in Starkville, we'd end up going to the Shoney's afterwards with him and one of his buddies, and he'd have me go frame by frame what happened over the course of the game. They're just these incredible memories.
1: You know, because I was a baseball player, so my dad was real big on. We didn't really keep score like that because we had somebody that would do it during the games. But we would go over almost every at bat. You'd go over every person that you didn't get out the way you probably should have as a pitcher. So I mean, even really young, there was always that kind of interaction of back and forth, and it wasn't critical. It's like, hey, what would you have done here?
0: Right.
1: Or why didn't you do this? Or so it was similar in that we would have these long conversations. I mean, at 10, 11 years old, and you would get into great detail. And it's kind of like your dad's a lawyer, right? Mine was a lawyer. So the very verbiose when wanted to be, you know, had a lot to say when it came down time to the things that needed to be said. And it was always about sports or, you know, stuff like that. But I just have so many great memories of those conversations. And finally, like, you know, just kind of as I got older and him getting a little less and less that way and trusting that I kind of, hey, you've been taught well. You know how to do this. Go do the work. But one of my favorite memories was coming back from Mississippi State baseball camp. I couldn't have been 10, maybe 11. My mom had dropped me off. Both my parents worked, so my mom, I believe, took me. And then my dad came and picked me up. And so just to kind of half it. And on the way back, he goes, boy, I'm going to introduce you to Ward's. And we were coming through Carthage, and I didn't know what Ward's was. And I hadn't eaten much for a week at Mississippi State, hadn't changed clothes, had a bath, shower, any, you know how it is.
0: Well, exactly, yeah, like a 10-year-old.
1: Filthy.
0: Exactly.
1: And I think he had the window rolled down the whole way from Starkville to Carthage.
0: Like, probably
1: boy,
0: had
1: you
0: to.
1: Stink. Boy, you know, so we pulled in there, and he got me a sack of little ones with chili and cheese and some French fries and a root beer. And I bet I had that eaten before we got to 25 and passed out. And so that's one of my favorite. So I love Ward's because of that. Not just because of that, but it was one of those favorite memories that you know, your dad turned you on to a gym, you know. And
0: well, I was reading something yesterday that made that point. You know, parents, and I'm guilty of this, I think we all are, we have this tendency to think when we're trying to do something special with our children, you've got to wait until you can do something really big. You know, we're going to have a whole day. We're going to have a camping trip. Yeah. We're going to go on a vacation. But at the end of the day, it's the little things like that. What you're talking about 40 years later almost is the time your dad took you to Ward's after baseball camp.
1: Oh,
0: and
1: yeah,
0: it's just
1: man.
0: The little things
1: little
0: like that.
1: Stuff. And I think about that every day almost. It's you know, so it is a great point you just made, being a father. I'm not, but it doesn't take big stuff.
0: Yeah, that's
1: and
0: right.
1: Little bitty stuff sometimes makes a lifelong memory, and I have plenty of those. At one, and still, I love my parents to death, and really excited that they're still around and get to celebrate a Father's Day. Had Mother's Day not long ago.
0: Yeah.
1: Had a good time. We took her to Jerry's, and we ate catfish.
0: Oh, yeah, had the catfish.
1: She's
0: I remember
1: a big
0: you
1: catfish
0: telling me that.
1: Eater like I am. She even drank a beer with me that day. She goes, I think I'm going to have a beer today.
0: Good for her.
1: Yeah, she still works. She's
0: she
1: a
0: deserves that.
1: And, you know, she's a... blowing and going all the time as well.
0: My mother's a realtor. I didn't. We got a
1: we got
0: a bunch of connections
1: here. Lawyers and realtors in there.
0: Well, it's we're almost to Father's Day. Sunday's Father's Day. I know people are like Lance. Some are celebrating today. If you want to tell us how you're celebrating Father's Day or memories of your father you want to share, hit us up at the C Spire text line 601-879-4395. We're coming up on a break here, but folks, we are live this Friday. This is Lucian Smith here with Lance on Mornings on Super Talk Mississippi.

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0: Zarkov's the guy.
1: Welcome back, y'all. This is Lucian Smith here with Lance on Mornings on Super Talk Mississippi on a theme song Friday for everybody June 19th. Jonathan on the C Spire text line says his favorite memories with his dad are going to watch Ole Miss play in a couple of Sugar Bowls. Sent us a pic from 16. That's an awesome memory right there. Hope everybody has a great one.
2: Yeah, it's so much fun to reminisce and think back and some of the good stuff. As a kid, we always hunted and grew up in a hunting family, a sports family. Grandfather on my mom's side played football in college. Dad played football. A lot of relatives, and everybody was just kind of athletic and hunty, had lawyers and all those types of folks. And it was a very talkative group most of the time. But I always used to love watching my dad when we'd get to my mamaw's house, his mom, and she had this old tomcat named Thomas. And it was one of these strays that would come, and she had tamed it. And the only person that could pet that cat was her. And he was a little rascally and liked to bite and claw and scratch. And every time my dad came in the door, he'd immediately go to that cat and harass him because he knew that cat would like to, he liked to rascal and play. And I was little, and he'd say, "Boy, don't mess with that cat now." And then he'd immediately go over there and, like, pull on its tail and start messing with it. And then it'd start kind of swiping at him. And I thought my dad was Superman because he was so fast. He never got hit by the cat. And as a kid, I always thought that was pretty cool. So when we got our first cat, we had a blast, a little Pomeranian and a gray tabby cat that would come in every night, and they would fight each other and roll around the floor for 20, 30 minutes in front of my mom and sister and my dad and I while we sat there and laughed and laughed. And they did it, these two animals did it for, like, entertainment purposes for us, and then they loved it. And my dad, just watching him get so tickled and laughing, and you never see a stoic person that, like, their tickle box kind of turned over. But I remember those moments where actually this Superman, huge behemoth of a guy that, was always kind of tough, there would be those tender moments where you'd see this just absolute giggle and tickle box turning over. And I just always found that to be one of my favorite moments, too, because, you always kind of look at your dad as a little different, right?
1: He's
2: a statue.
1: A superhero.
2: Yeah, so when you get to see him be a little human sometimes, it makes your day.
1: Well, Mornings with Richard Cross is presented by Community Bank, rooted in our community, communitybank.net. Lance, we got any birthdays worth talking about on June 19th?
2: Well, let's hit the weather real quick just to
1: give
2: the breakdown. So if we're looking at the Delta, basically thunderstorms and patchy fog today, the same throughout the day, potentially some fog through the day. Thunderstorms tonight, and then tomorrow showers are likely, and you get pretty much that forecast for the next 4 or 5 days. So just kind of buckle down. Temperatures are going to be in the upper 80s during the day, mid 70s, low 70s during the evening hours. You can pretty much copy and paste that for the central Mississippi area. Same thing. Rain is expected. You're looking at the 50s and 90s and 80s and 60s and 70% as we move forward. So it's going to be there for you if you're looking for rain.
1: Pretty much everywhere.
2: Yeah. And then the coast, it'll be a little better as we get into the Saturday, Sunday range. Thunderstorms are expected as of Sunday down on the coast, but it'll start getting a little nicer through the day on Sunday. But again, you're still going to have the rain, the thunderstorms, potential for floods today. That is a 7 a.m. cutoff, as we mentioned yesterday. That has not changed yet on the coast. So if you're out and about and you do have to go to work this morning, still be careful in those low spots.
1: Is Arthur's passed at this point?
2: I believe so, but you still have some of the tailwinds there and some of the water that's still swelling potentially. But again, as of 7 a.m., that flood watch will subside and things should start looking a little bit better down there on the coast. I hope it's been not as bad as it looked like it could be. And then in North Mississippi, you're going to have a pretty day up there today. You're going to have a mostly sunny 86 degrees, mostly cloudy tonight around 66. You will have a chance of thunderstorms tomorrow around 30% and around 20% on Saturday night, and that will increase to around 70% for just showers, nothing big as far as the big stuff goes for Sunday. Temperatures again in the upper 80s, mid 80s through the day, and in North Mississippi, it's going to be really nice tonight, 66.
1: Ooh, yeah, that's unexpected.
2: A little cloudy. And as you get into the morning tomorrow, it'll be a real pretty day in North Mississippi. But as the day goes on, you might start seeing some clouds and then some, you know, some showers by Sunday. So that kind of catches us up with where we are in the weather for the next few days. And as you get to Monday, as far as the birthdays and such go, pretty decent little list today. Kathleen Turner.
1: Oh, there we go.
2: Romancing the Stone and Peggy Sue Got Married fame, 72 years old. One of my faves, Felicia Rashad.
1: Yeah, there we go.
2: 78. I can't believe she's 78 years old. The Cosby Show and Creed. Zoe Saldana, 48 years old. Avatar fame and Guardians of the Galaxy. Gina Rowlands, The Notebook and a Woman Under the Influence. She passed in 2024. This is her birthday, though. And then Mia Sara, 59. That's Ferris Bueller's Day Off. And also the movie Legend. Some musicians out there, Ann Wilson from Heart, 76 years old today, and Paula Abdul, 64, straight up. American Idol fame as well. Macklemore, 43, Thrift Shop, Can't Hold Us fame. Simon Wright, 63, AC/DC drummer. And then some other notable figures, the author of the Satanic Verses. I think they had a hit out on this guy for quite some while.
1: I think they did.
2: Good old Salman Rushdie, 79 years old. Can't believe he's still alive, honestly.
1: Mm-hmm.
2: You know, I think he was not very well loved by the, wasn't it the Iranians?
1: That's right.
2: Yeah.
1: That's right. I think because of the Satanic Verses.
2: Yeah. Not a good book for them, I suppose. Not sure who this is or how to say the name, but I want to try. So that's why I'm going to do this one. Aung San Suu Kyi, 81 years old, Myanmar political figure. I think I nailed that one.
1: Is that that's the resistance figure over
2: so.
1: There?
2: Yeah, yeah. I was not sure, but I think you're right. Dirk Nowitzki, former NBA Hall of, I mean, former NBAer, he's a Hall of Famer, 48 years old. Blaise Pascal, mathematician and philosopher, passed away a few years ago, 1662. And then the great legend of baseball, Lou Gehrig, 1941, is when he passed. Today is his birthday.
1: So there we go.
2: Catches up on the birthdays today. And one really cool thing, 1885, something big arrived aboard a French ship.
1: Oh, I bet I know.
2: Yeah, it came into New York Harbor.
1: Is that Lady Liberty?
2: Yeah, 214 gigantic crates.
1: Wow.
2: Full of the Statue of Liberty and croissants. Croissants were molded, but the Liberty was ready to go.
1: That's right, the statue. Statue made.
2: Hard croissants there. The FCC was established on this day in 1934. A lot of things happened. You know, when you go back to 33, 34, a lot of the big buildings and the big agencies were created during that time, FDR, and FCC being one of those, and they keep us straight, you know?
1: Yeah, that's right.
2: Another big one.
1: I got no comments on the FCC.
2: Yeah. Thank you, guys. You're
1: appreciate
2: amazing.
1: Appreciate all the hard work.
2: Did
1: thank you.
2: Did you get my check?
1: Exactly.
2: And then 1953, one of the most interesting stories out there when you have spies. You know, I love a good spy flick, but the Julius and Ethel Rosenberg, they were at Sing Sing prison, and they were actually executed on this day. They were selling secrets, U.S. nuclear secrets, to the Soviets, and I believe they, even to the end, were like, we didn't do it.
1: I think that's right.
2: We didn't do it, but yeah, they were the first U.S. citizens to be put to death for spying and espionage.

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1: You could have admitted that on TV, but that seems like a pretty early, very bold move there.
2: Which is funny because you think of them, they come across as having been so clean cut, but very clearly were not.
1: No. Yeah, I think they had a good old time. And then in 1990, opening statements were presented in the drug and perjury trial of Washington, D.C. Mayor Marion Barry Jr., later convicted of a single count of misdemeanor drug possession and sentenced to 6 months in prison. Didn't he get caught on TV or like an old VHS smoking crack?
2: Something like that. But then got reelected.
1: He was reelected after that. He had a long career. 1999, Dallas Stars won the Stanley Cup by defeating the Buffalo Sabres 2-1 in a six-game match. Had gone to triple overtime and ended past midnight.
2: Ooh.
1: And you think of a hockey game. Ooh. I mean, that's a triple overtime hockey game. There probably some teeth missing after that one.
2: I'm sure you're right. Y'all, stick with us. This is Lucian here with Lance on Mornings on Super Talk Mississippi. We'll have more coming up after this.

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4: Why? 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
10: 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An MOU has been reached between the U.S. and Iran, but Senator Roger Wicker...

0: isn't too thrilled about it. The senior senator from Mississippi, who also chairs the Senate Armed Services Committee, issued a statement Thursday essentially calling it a weak deal and saying it gives Iran too much leverage. Wicker said, quote, "The Iranian regime has renounced its ultimate goal, death to America, death to Israel. The regime will invest every penny it receives to further that aim. President Trump has pursued peace through strength. I hope the intermediaries working on this deal are not undermining that objective," end quote. Wicker added that part of the deal, a $300 billion reconstruction fund for Iran, though not being paid by U.S. taxpayers, quote, "makes Iran's payoff under President Obama's 2015 deal look like a pittance by comparison." Go to supertalk.fm to read more.
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0: Good morning, everybody. Welcome back to Mornings here on Super Talk Mississippi. Lucian Smith in for Richard today on a theme song Friday. We asked you earlier, what are you doing today on Juneteenth to celebrate the holiday? And a number of people have chimed in on the C-Spire text line, 601-879-4395, if you want to be part of the conversation. But the general consensus seems to be people are working today celebrate the holiday.
1: I'm going to, at some point today, though, I am going to have to catch up on some Magnum P.I.
0: That was strong right there.
1: I love Magnum P.I. I still watch it. The old helicopter that's brown and orange and yellow. That's the kind of, because we were talking about the fan boat.
0: Right.
1: That's the color scheme I'm looking for. That era.
0: Yeah,
1: I want some. I want the Detroit Tigers hat while I'm riding my airboat. Grow out a really good mustache.
0: Have they rebooted Magnum P.I.?
1: I hope not.
0: I feel like every show from back then, they've come back. Like Miami Vice had another run.
1: And that's another one of my faves. I like that. But Burn Notice is a good one from like 2000 era. It didn't make it long.
0: I remember when that was on. I don't know that I ever watched it.
1: It's actually pretty good. I mean, if you like that kind of stuff. On this day in history, this is one of those my favorites.
2: American socialite Wallace Warfield, who became the wife of Prince Edward, Duke of Windsor.
1: He would have, think of that. You hand off being the king because you're in love to an American socialite who I think at the time was still married, maybe, or not. I can't remember. It was scandalous.
0: She was divorced.
1: She was divorced.
0: But her husband was still alive.
1: Yeah. And just crazy story. And then,
0: What happened on this day with her?
1: Well, they got married on
0: that was
1: day.
0: The day they
1: that
0: got
1: was
0: married.
1: The announcement day, yeah. You know, so.
0: Think about that for a second. It's amazing, for anybody who doesn't follow it closely. The King of England, this was right at the start of World War II, marries this woman. Back then, if you were divorced, you couldn't be received at court. So if you had divorced somebody, you weren't allowed to come to events with the king because it was such a scandal. And so when he married this woman who was divorced and whose husband was still living, it was such a scandal that he had to abdicate the throne, so his brother became king. It was Elizabeth's father who became king, and then Queen Elizabeth, and now King Charles. But a couple of generations ago, he had to renounce being the king of the United Kingdom because of divorce, and now you got Charles is divorced, Harry's married to a divorced woman, Andrew divorced, and all of his other issues. I mean, you have to think. You'd love to know what Queen Elizabeth thought about all of that, as much upheaval as her life had because of Wallace Simpson and her uncle, to watch all this divorce that's around her in common now.
1: Then you got Lord Mountbatten, and he had some weird, I think the CIA followed him around for a while, had a pretty good file on him pre-Epstein. But that was around turn of the century with Wallace and the big guy. And in 1867, another interesting one, the Emperor of Mexico, Maximilian, he was executed by firing squad.
0: Mm.
1: Yes, you've messed up when you get the firing squad.
0: Some states are bringing those back now.
1: Yeah, did we have, what is it, North Carolina or South Carolina?
0: Something like that.
1: Yeah, we're going to do the firing squad again. I think the reason they quit that because the bullets were too expensive. They must have been putting too many people down. This day in history, also, Kuwait was actually recognized by the United Kingdom, who was kind of their benefactor there for a while. Kuwait, though, interestingly enough, had a couple of other flags flying over its kingdom there. Ancient Greece, actually.
0: Really?
1: In the 4th century BCE, and then the Ottoman Empire from the 18th and 19th century. And then the United Kingdom held on to them from around 1900 to 1961. Then you had the Anglo-Kuwaiti Agreement, which Britain acknowledged them as a independent country. So pretty interesting there. Small little place, but most people, if you do your historical digging, that whole area, pretty much all of the Middle East, was held by France. I mean, by England. And then you had little pieces with France. But England, you had Iran and chunks of Iraq and Syria, Kuwait, and all that area. And if you go back and look at it, those were their holdings, pretty much. And they did not want to let go of stuff after World War II. And same with World War I. So a lot of the issues that you see over there today are who drew the lines.
0: And so much, you're absolutely right. And it's one of the differences, I think, between Iran and so much else of the Middle East is there's some actual cohesion and history to Iran, but the rest of it, and I'm not an expert on that period of history, but it sure seems like an awful lot of it was some Englishman sitting in a room going, well, we're going to call this country Oman. Right. And then these folks over here, we're going to call it Kuwait. You know, we're going to cut it all up, and here's your new maps everywhere.
1: And oddly enough, you have the same issues in Southeast Asia where France and, you know, others were, and then the same in the Afghanistan-Pakistan area where you had lines that were kind of drawn in the sand and really didn't take into consideration the tribal and historical alliances. And it created a lot of problems that we still see today.
0: Yeah.
1: And, I mean, that's just the facts. And people always wonder, why are they always fighting? Well, they really weren't always fighting. But they were at the point where somebody said, you're in this country now, and you're over here now. And that definitely has created a mess.
0: And some of them weren't, you know, you think about Europe. This is changing. But you think about Europe, you know, 50 years ago, people, you know, France was composed of French people.
1: Yeah.
0: When Germany and Italy united, they were composed of German and Italians. Same thing in Spain. I mean, but over there, you had a lot of people who, from the West, we might think of everybody as being an Iraqi, but they're going, oh, well, you're a Kurd and you're a Yazidi. I mean, all these different groups. And we don't have anything in common except we happen to live in the same neighborhood.
1: Hundreds of years worth of those affiliations that just kind of said, nope, they don't work anymore for us. So that was just something I wanted to cover.
0: Yeah. No, and, well, on the C Spire text line, we've already got somebody answering our question. Apparently, Magnum PI was rebooted about 10 years ago, and apparently it's so bad that we've all forgotten about it.
1: Yeah, thank goodness. I don't want to know about that. That hurts my feelings. an interesting one here, and I'll finish on this, and then we'll hop into a little sports.
0: Yeah, we can check out some
1: Alexander
0: sports.
1: Alexander Joy Cartwright arranged a baseball game between the New York Knickerbockers and the New York Nine at Hoboken, New Jersey, the first baseball game to use a set of rules on which the game today is based.
0: Really?
1: That happened in 1846. Yeah, that's pretty interesting
0: that
1: stuff
0: is.
1: There. They've been playing ball, but they finally had a game where they said, all right, you can't run to third first and then back home and to second. No, we've got some rules here. And they've actually been around since 1846, man. Thought that's pretty cool.
0: Wow. And they had a good little run here.
1: The game, you know. You got to stick to the rules. And, you know, the thing about baseball that gets me is if you try to do it your way, it usually humiliates you and humbles you. There's a tendency to do that. Quickly, New York Yankees leading in the American League on the east side, obviously. They're up by 3 over the Rays. Chicago White Sox having a banner year as opposed to what it was been like for them for the last few years. Got a few Ole Miss dudes in the minors and moved up some here and there. Chicago up 4.5 on the Twins, tied with the Guardians. Seattle Mariners up 1.5 over the Athletics. National League, the Braves are up 7 over the Phillies. Milwaukee Brewers, they're in the Catbird seat, 5.5 above St. Louis, and the Dodgers are 9 games above the San Diego Padres. So there's your Major League Baseball caught up. America will play today in the FIFA World Cup Series. That will be at Lumen Field, Seattle, Washington, USA, 2 p.m. Drop the ball on the pitch. Don't know what a pitch is, but that's what they call it.
0: I think it's a fancy word for a field.
1: Yeah, I like it. And then another big one today between Brazil and Haiti, and Scotland and Morocco, and Turkey and Paraguay. Both those teams, Turkey and Paraguay, lost their first game. Brazil tied. Haiti lost. Scotland and Morocco. Scotland won their first game, so they're 1-0. They have Morocco 0-1. And the United States is playing Australia 1-0 for both teams. So I believe USA's favored a little in that one, and hopefully the USA will be victorious. And then as far as baseball goes, Oklahoma, North Carolina will first pitch tomorrow, Saturday, and Monday if necessary. You also have the leaderboard on the first round of the U.S. Open. W. Clark was 6-under, Johnson 4-under, Fitzpatrick 3-under, Woodland 3-under, and Cowan 2-under. And today you will see a first pitch on that at 6:35 a.m. with James Nicklaus, Taylor Montgomery, and Caleb Surratt will tee off. And then at 6:46 a.m., Ethan Fang, Jaden Schaefer, and Jackson Suber.
0: So I think that's how you know you're not yet a celebrity when they say, all right, buddy, you're going out at 6 o'clock.
1: And, you know, maybe there's some benefit to that because you get done a little early.
0: Could be.
1: To go sit at the bar with all the other guys, pull the, you know, Shooter McGavin stuff, you tell stories and, you know, talk about how great your day was or how poor it was at any rate, or if you made the cut or not, you know. So you kind of get into that. Hopefully the weather will hold out.
0: Yeah, they had some trouble yesterday.
1: Yeah, it's Brooks Koepka, that group, Cameron Young, they tee off at 7:30 if you're interested. And then 7:19, a little earlier, is Patrick Harrington and Cameron Smith. So pretty good group there real early. But, yeah, the 6:35 breakfast tee off, you know, you're going to have your toaster strudel on the wall.
0: Yeah, you got to start early if you're one of those guys. Y'all stick with us. We'll have a lottery update coming up right after this break. This is Lucian Smith in for Richard here on Mornings on Super Talk Mississippi.

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0: Well, it's time for your Mississippi Lottery update, brought to you by the Mississippi Lottery Corporation. There was no jackpot winner in Lotto America, but the jackpot for tomorrow is $30 million. The numbers from Wednesday were 11, 16, 18, 33, and 51. The star ball was 9, and the all-star multiplier was 5. Powerball, estimated jackpot for Saturday, June 17th is, well, June, that's, well, for Saturday, presumably, is $302 million with an estimated cash value of $135 million. The numbers from Wednesday, which was June 17th, were 3, 26, 49, 53, 61, Powerball of 12, and a Power Play multiplier of 2. Double play numbers from Wednesday, June 17th, were 10, 17, 44, 63, and 67, with a Powerball of 24. No jackpot winner in Mega Millions, but a jackpot for tonight of $452 million. The numbers from Tuesday were 12, 20, 53, 67, 70, and a Mega Ball of 12. Well, the Lotto America jackpot rolls again to an estimated $30.23 million with an estimated cash value of $13.5 million for Saturday's drawing, which will be the 133rd consecutive roll since the jackpot was last hit in August of 2025. If hit, it would be the third largest jackpot in the game's history. Lotto America tickets are only $1 with the option to add the $1 All-Star bonus to multiply your non-jackpot winning prize or easy match for another $1 for a chance to win instantly. Get your tickets at your nearest retailer for tonight's drawing. You can always check winning numbers or see if your ticket is a winner by downloading the Mississippi Lottery official app. A few folks here on Savannah's list. A D'Iberville man won $5,000 on a cash four ticket from Marathon in D'Iberville. A Ridgeland man won $2,500 on a ticket from Sprint Mart number 101 in Ridgeland. A Starkville woman won $2,500 on a cash pop ticket from Quick Shop 40 in Starkville. And a Clinton man won $5,000 on a ticket from a Food Mart in Hazelhurst. Those are just a few people who are a little happier and a little richer after winning with the Mississippi Lottery. Remember, you cannot win if you don't play, and play responsibly. This is your Mississippi Lottery update, brought to you by the Mississippi Lottery Corporation.
1: And thanks to one of our listeners here, I wanted to mention this because how cool is this? NASCAR is making history by holding its first ever race on an active U.S. military installation.
0: Oh, you're right. I did
1: see that. Naval Base Coronado in San Diego. The inaugural NASCAR San Diego weekend takes place on a 3.4-mile, 16-turn street course and culminates with the Cup Series Enduro 250. Friday's events, June 19th, is the Craftsman Truck Series race, the Navy 250, and that is Navy Community Day limited access. I have a cousin of mine that's a retired colonel from the Marine Corps, and he's retired out in San Diego. He's in his 80s now. Had a little trouble with the Agent Orange, but he's pushed through like all the Marines do. I'm hoping he gets a chance to go to that today. I'm going to have to reach out.
0: Yeah, make sure he knows.
1: Yeah, man, I'm sure he does. That's probably every Navy person over there is probably, we're in, dude. Saturday the 20th is the O'Reilly Auto Parts Series race. And then on Sunday, June 21st, is the Cup Series race, the Enduro 250. So thanks for the update on that from one of our listeners. Greatly appreciate it. That
0: yeah, thank
1: be a
0: you.
1: Fantastic event.
0: And if you've got other stories you think we've missed or want to be part of the conversation, send us a text at 601-879-4395 on that C Spire text line.
1: You know, I was mentioning something yesterday. A friend of mine's dad, who passed away recently, he was the guy that got caught with the bag of money when they were trying to legalize horse racing back what, in the early 80s?
0: Really?
1: 70s. Wonderful man, had the most amazing stories you've ever heard in your life, and I sit there and listen to him for years. I grew up with his son, so this was something that 51 years almost at my age now, I'm 51, I'd say minus 6 years, so from when I was about seven on, I would love to listen to Mr. Robert tell the stories. But him telling that story about the horse racing.
0: I'm sure.
1: I've always wondered why we couldn't get horse racing legal. Because, you know, NASCAR is huge.
0: Right.
1: But, you know, horse racing is pretty cool. I don't want dog tracks and all that.
0: I agree.
1: Horse racing is a remarkable sport. My brother-in-law, he's related to Lucien Lorraine, the famous trainer for Secretariat. That was his uncle. So I kind of grew up with a little understanding of horse racing. And the only real horse race I've ever seen was the carriage race up at Neshoba. Uh-huh. And I love it. It's so cool. But I love horses. I'm not a big horse rider. But, are you, I mean, what a majestic creature.
0: Oh, I completely agree. Similarly, I've ridden a horse before, but I'm not good at it and hadn't done it.
1: They ain't got no shocks on them.
0: Yeah. They don't. Well, I always end up with, they got to bring out the big old boy whenever I was doing it. So I never was a huge fan. Y'all, great to be with you this morning. First hour there in the book. Stick with us. We'll have more of mornings coming up after this. But first, Fox News, followed by Super Talk Mississippi News.

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1: Fox News, I'm Gianna Gelosi. Vice President J.D. Vance didn't leave for Switzerland last night for peace talks.
2: The White House putting out this statement saying the plans for the upcoming technical talks have not been finalized, and the U.S. delegation has been prepared to depart at the first available opportunity, but the logistics of these negotiations have never been simple or predictable. The announcement of the delay followed a report from a Hezbollah-allied media outlet that Iran was delaying sending its delegation to Switzerland over Israel's ongoing campaign in Lebanon.
1: Fox's Max Gordon. Homeland Security information obtained by Fox News Digital shows the White House UFC terror plot ringleader is an illegal migrant from Mexico.
3: His name is Abraham Alvarez. According to the Department of Homeland Security, Alvarez entered the U.S. on a B-2 visitor visa and failed to leave the U.S.
1: That's Fox's David Spund. 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
5: Your Southwest Mississippi forecast from the National Weather Service calls for showers and thunderstorms today. Partly sunny skies with a high near 91. Heat index values as high as 106. Chance of rain is 60%. Showers and thunderstorms likely tonight. Mostly cloudy skies, low around 74. Chance of rain 60%.
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7: With Super Talk News, I'm JT Mitchell. A bill that some people in Congress believe would save college sports will get a chance on the Senate floor. The Protect College Sports Act passed the Senate Commerce Committee on Thursday with a 19-9 vote. Notably, Senator Roger Wicker voted against it. That vote came as the SEC is also against it. The bipartisan bill was authored by Texas Republican Ted Cruz and Washington Democrat Maria Cantwell. In it is NIL regulations, a measure that gives student-athletes just one transfer without having to sit out, and what's called the Lane Kiffin rule, which would prevent coaches from taking other jobs during the season. It more than likely will not be voted on until after the summer recess. Mississippi Insurance Commissioner Mike Chaney has confirmed he's seeking a sixth term in 2027. The Republican is currently the longest-serving insurance commissioner in the entire country.
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0: Welcome back, y'all. This is Lucian Smith here on Mornings on Super Talk Mississippi. Friday, June 19th, a federal holiday of Juneteenth. Also a theme show Friday for everybody. And we're live. 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
1: Well, we got a nice little comment. Star Trek was the best.
2: Yes.
0: Yes.
1: I'm glad you enjoyed that. I was a big Star Trek fan as a kid myself. So.
0: And it was, I wonder
1: how many.
0: The original
1: with a gold uniform.
0: Oh, when they were as I understand it, Gene Roddenberry thought of it as a space western. That was kind of his concept. But you wonder how many people who, like, he got phenomenally wealthy, but I have to think most of the people who were showrunners in that era in television, you know, I'm sure they made reasonably good money, but the Roddenberrys are like generational wealth, and I'm not convinced that that's the case for most of the people who were writing scripts for 30-minute TV shows in the 60s.
1: No, but, you know, you look at some of the mansions out there of people you've never heard of that were producers, TV producers, not even movie producers. Man, they were raking it in.
0: They're making some money.
1: Well, one little, it's the weekend. You have the Iran deal that's been negotiated. There's no bombs going off. You know, everybody's settling in for a wonderful Juneteenth and a Father's Day weekend, possibly watching some sports.
0: That's right.
1: I think it's going to be a real soft landing on a Friday. But you get something like this, and it makes you think, maybe it's not going to be an uneventful weekend. Who knows? But Italian Prime Minister Giorgia Meloni, she's upset at Trump because, you know, Trump said that she begged him for a photo, and she's claiming that's completely fabricated. Real upset. She's hot about it. Trump had actually said, she goes, she begged me to take a photo with her. She wanted a picture with me so badly. I wouldn't have done it, but she begged, and I felt sorry for her. So
0: is that
1: what
0: he
1: actually said? Ooh. And so Meloni says, we never beg. I can only say it's unfortunate he doesn't have the same behavior toward his enemies. So we've got a little, some heat coming out now on the weekend. It's not going to be a soft landing after the big G7, apparently. You had Hegseth over there kind of pulling out the leather glove and giving the NATO folks a good old slap Bugs Bunny style. You guys aren't investing enough into your own defense. And now you have Meloni upset that apparently she did not beg for the photo that Trump said she did. So the Europeans never cease to amaze, you know?
0: Yeah, it's a bad deal.
1: You got Keir Starmer over there. I think, is he building a raft to get out of England fast enough?
0: Hey, Starmer's in trouble. The guy ran for parliament pretty much expressly to run against Starmer for leader of Labour, and he won comfortably yesterday. So Starmer's definitely in trouble, and you can't blame him. After the grooming gang report came out, and you realize just how complicit the British leadership has been in just, it's tough to read the stuff that's been going on over there without the British leadership really having any, trying to stop it. I mean, almost not quite encouraging it, but really doing nothing. It's crazy.
1: You know, the invasion of that mindset into the European world, I imagine America is usually, you know, 5-6 years behind Europe. At least when I was a kid, that's what they always would say. Well, America always gets everything after Europe. You know, we were always kind of like the styles, the clothes, the this, the that. You know, you always kind of, it took a minute to get across the Atlantic. Now everything's kind of connected, but at the same time, you see they're having a major problem with cultural issues, obviously.
0: Yeah.
1: I mean, Europe, an old world civilization, merging up, it seems, with another old world civilization, Islam, and it's not going very well. Did you think it would, Lucian?
0: It's, you know, one of the things that makes our country unique, really, in the world, is we are united more by creed and beliefs than we are by any sort of common ethnicity. You know, you think about, we were talking about this before, the France is full of French people. Germany's full of Germans. You know, that some of those places before they were countries, there was an idea of we're this people. But we've always been a nation of people who came from different countries, but we all shared this belief in sort of liberty. Now, we can disagree in the exact right policies here or there, but that's been one of the hallmarks of America, is we believed in fundamental rights. We believed in choosing our own leadership. We believe in religious freedom. You know, that's sort of broadly held in the country, and that's really what unites us more than saying, well, we're all Americans because we're descended from the same people. And yeah, I do think it is not a surprise that people who come over and do not share those beliefs and try to replicate the Sharia law, the systems they have in, you know, the tribal parts of Pakistan and Afghanistan, those two things are just fundamentally at odds. That does not work. And that doesn't mean you can't come over to America or Britain, wherever, and practice your religion. But you can't come over and replicate a system where you have a separate set of laws, where people who don't believe in the faith can be the targets of assault with impunity. And that is what happened in Britain, is these people were coming over, they were grooming and assaulting children. And I'm being a little opaque here because we're a family program, but I mean it is just sickening to read what happened, and it led to this sort of two-tier policing. You saw the fellow who was stabbed and died in the UK, and they were in the process of arresting him for what was alleged to have been a racist comment, and the whole time he's sitting there bleeding out. I mean, it's just it's astonishing what's happening over
1: there. How do your priorities get so turned around? If you are a country, I mean, I can understand a community, but a country that's supposed to have, you know, morals, values, ethics, some kind of culture, a long-standing understanding, I would say, of, you know, the rule of law,
0: right,
1: the protection of your citizens, your borders. I mean, look at Europe. It's had its problems over 1,000, 1,500 years as far as the borders go. But, I mean, how do you get to this point where you go, you know, I don't really care about the people that are paying the taxes, that have been here generationally, that gave us this power. Let's don't worry about them. Let's worry about the new crew that we're bringing in. How do you get to that point?
0: I don't know. I mean, it's this sort of Douglas Carswell, when he was in, was talking about how it's a problem you're seeing all over the English-speaking world right now. But there does seem to be this fear that if you ever say, you know, that's wrong, that doesn't work here, that you're going to be accused of being a racist. And it's not about, it has nothing to do with race. It has everything to do with culture and beliefs. And there's stuff in this report that talks about how these girls were okay to be targeted because they were not, they weren't Muslims. And so it was okay to assault them. I mean, it's just, that is totally incompatible with the Western liberal ideals. Extraordinary.
1: I always have a gut instinct to me, and again, religion has such a big piece to play in all of this. You know, Islamic philosophy and Jewish philosophy, they really hold tight onto their beliefs and believe they're right. Is it that Christians maybe are a little bit more forgiving, maybe look the other way, aren't as entrenched in the way of thinking that you see in the two Islam and the Jewish faith, that they seemingly are much less welcoming? Is it that the Christian faith is much more welcoming, and Europe was a predominantly Christian bastion for such a long time? Do you think that has been some of the entree and invitation?
0: I think it's more the secular religion of moral relativism. Okay. It's this increasing willingness or unwillingness by a lot of people who are elites to say that's just wrong and we're not going to have it here. And because of this fear, someone will say, well, you're not open to other ideas, or you're presuming that your set of assumptions and values are superior to others. And you know what, Lance? Sometimes they are.
1: Yeah,
0: and this is
1: okay,
0: a pretty good example of where it is a pretty good example of where, you know, our values are better than those values, period. And I think that's
1: different
0: a fine
1: can
0: thing
1: be
0: to
1: better.
0: Say. Yeah, that's exactly
1: not
0: right.
1: Not always, but it can in this case.
0: Yes, this is one where it would have been a lot better for a lot of people if you had some people who were actually willing to say that's wrong and we won't tolerate it. We're going to prosecute these folks and we're going to send them. We're going to send them home in a lot of cases. But it didn't happen, and a lot of people suffered as a result. Y'all, we're coming up on a break. Stick with us. We'll have Starla Brown, the state director of Americans for Prosperity. This is Lucian Smith here on Mornings on Super Talk Mississippi.

0: Hello, I'm Sean Tindall, Commissioner of the Mississippi Department of Public Safety. Since 2021, Mississippi has seen a 25% reduction in fatalities involving crashes with commercial motor vehicles. Many of those crashes could have been avoided. DPS, through its MHP's Motor Carrier Unit and the Commercial Transportation Enforcement Division, is partnering with Big Rig Truckers to conduct safety checks across our state for the Trooper and Trucker Safety Initiative. The Department of Public Safety and the Federal Motor Carrier Safety Administration are working together to keep our highways safe for everyone. Thank you, and drive safely.
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6: Good morning, everybody. This is Lucian Smith here on Mornings on Super Talk Mississippi on this Friday, June 19th, Theme Song Friday. Lance, I'll tell you, my parents moved into a condominium after a house fire 25 years ago, and I was in college at the time. And I think I sang the Jeffersons theme song every time I saw them for about 6 months.
7: Brother, I watched Good Times and the Jeffersons every day. And the Jeffersons theme song was always so funny until lyrics came out, when you were younger. I always thought it was boo-hoo Benona. I never knew it was boo-hoo Benona, boo-hoo Benona. I would sing it like that. Like, I didn't know what they were saying. I just loved the song.
6: Well, with us in studio is Starla Brown, the State Director of Americans for Prosperity. Thanks for being with us, Starla.
8: Yeah, thanks for the invite. As we were talking about, it's a good steamy Friday morning. But we had some pretty severe weather yesterday in parts of the state.
6: So, we really did.
8: So thinking of those out there that are dealing with flooding and all kinds of other things this morning, and we dodged a little bit here in the Jackson area. So
6: I agree with you. Hopefully it'll clear on out here after the weekend, and maybe we'll have some dry days. Would be nice.
8: That'd be nice. That would be nice.
6: So tell us, for anybody who doesn't know, tell us a little bit about what AFP is, what you do here in the state.
8: So first and foremost, We get labeled a lot by opposition as a think tank, but we're not. We're a grassroots organization, and that is really the heart and soul of what we do. Our grassroots organizing is a key part of what we do, not just here, but in all. You know, we have a footprint of some sort in all 50 states now, and so for us, it's. You know, we're a nonpartisan organization. You know, I work with people from all kinds of parties, independents, and, you know, and nonpartisan and ways. But, you know, driving what we consider transformative policy that helps Mississippians, right? Whether it's breaking a barrier for, you know, occupational licensure, right? Breaking a barrier for small businesses so that they can don't have to do something that, you know, is hurtful. There's that sort of theme of do no harm, right? That we get from the medical community and ethical piece there. But that applies to all of the legislation and laws that we look at. And so sometimes our point of view may look a little different for people because we hold accountable both sides of the aisle. Because at the end of the day, when I'm at the Capitol, I'm there to represent the people of Mississippi, the taxpayers, and we care deeply about several things. We have something called the 601 Blueprint, which you can,
6: tell us a little bit about what that is.
8: So you can go, if you want to download the whole file and look at it or just take a look, you can go to ms.americansforprosperity.org, and there's a tab there for that. It is a legislative agenda. It's fluid, and it grows and changes as things pass, as each year comes by. And so some of the transformative policy that we looked at in this over the last couple of years has been very focused on certificate of need laws, for example, in healthcare. We did fight Medicaid expansion. Turns out that was a good thing, and so we're proud that we did get in that fight, even though it seemed a little tumultuous at times. But certificate of need laws, if you're not familiar with them, it's a permission slip from the government to open or expand an existing facility, whether it be an MRI machine or be whatever. And we have about, I think, 19 categories in Mississippi that lead to almost 80 subcategories, if you will, or certificate of need laws. And so we just don't think that, you know, taking this sort of anti-free market approach, you know, states that have eliminated a good portion of their certificate of need laws are actually seeing, where there's some studies that have started to come out now that we have some time for that, they're starting to see improvements in access, and you know, it drives costs down when you have a free market, not like it drives it up when you have protectionism and control.
6: What was the original theory behind certificates of need? Because you don't see it anywhere else.
8: Right.
6: I mean, you do in other states, but I mean, you don't see it in other industries,
8: so
6: really.
8: So the thought process was, I guess it's to be simplified, and I'm going to really simplify it here, was that if, you know, did we need this facility, or was that competition or opening that up going to cause an issue, right? Well, like something would close or something. So it was really just an anti-free market approach. Hmm. But the thought process was like, hey, we'll simplify this in such a way, and we'll say who can have, you know, who can open up this or open up that, and we won't oversaturate the market. Well, if we just use some common sense on simple economics, supply and demand, you know, I guess the thought process there was too much supply was going to, you know, create an issue. But it is really archaic at this point, and it's policy that's not necessary. If a private individual wants to come in and open up a business, we don't tell in the private sector, we don't say, oh, I'm sorry, you can't open this or you can't open that. And so why should it be the same in the hospital and healthcare field? You know, we have a healthcare crisis in this country, there's no doubt. But changing laws or removing laws that take away the ability for, you know, for people to thrive and flourish or to have something in their community, I don't think that's a bad thing. I think at the end of the day, like, what have we got to lose? I mean, they're investing their money, right? It's not like the government saying we're going to pay you this or pay you that to open up. So they want to take that risk and take that chance, like any other business, right? Because let's face it, healthcare is not a nonprofit industry,
6: right? There was a for a long time there have been efforts to change the CON laws in Mississippi, but the sense I get from people is that maybe that the tide is turning a little bit. There's a little more openness to making a change.
8: It is. We have spent the last 2 years, especially really three, but two where we were very, very invested in certificate of need laws and educating the general public. And I can tell you from traveling across the state, speaking about this and my team speaking about it, we're generally in a room about 15 minutes and people say, why do we have these laws? Right? Like the general public gets it. Unfortunately, you know, bills have, we've had bipartisan support too. So I think all of the members of the House and Senate who supported this, the roadblock has been in the public health and welfare committee in the Senate, and but there were some changes this year, and there was a strategy to have like two bills. So we did actually take a bill that the governor had vetoed, and rightfully so on the constitutionality piece of it. But that bill went through. Now it didn't eliminate a ton of laws for everybody, but what it did do was create a higher threshold in some categories for facilities that said, oh, okay, it's now double what it used to be. So not triggering that application is a good thing. And we also had a win in the rural hospital community, so we've removed some of that. But the problem is we start to do this thing called cherry picking, like, hey, let's do a little over here, a little over there. But, you know, and instead of just eliminating the law and like saying, hey, let the free market reign on this. But we did see more CON bills this legislative session than I've seen since I came back to Mississippi.
6: Really?
8: And so we had even Democrats who filed some smaller bills for three, you know, like for a county area that would help their hospital. So I hope we'll continue this. We're not done yet with that. I mean, we've made some incremental steps, but we've got to keep moving. We need to get rid of them. There, you know, and there was a legislative win that's gone back into the courts all around, you know, the home health care industry.
6: And what happened there?
8: Yeah, so Aaron Rice, who litigated that, he got a piece of it, right? So there's a moratoriums, right? There's not just like, okay, here's the law, you got to apply for this. But sometimes there's a moratorium that says you can only have so many of this, you know, across the state. So that's still pending an appeal, and I guess we'll see where that goes. But you know, home health care is, we have an aging population in our state. Home health care is a big part of what people need, and so putting restrictions on, you know, access to that care just doesn't seem like it makes a lot of sense either. So that, you know, that's been some for us on the healthcare side. On the education side, we've supported education savings accounts, commonly known as ESAs.
6: And how does an ESA work for people who aren't familiar?
8: Yeah, so, you know, it depends on how the legislation's set up.

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1: No state dollars and allowing parents to utilize them a number of different ways. And something we forget to talk about is within their own public school. Maybe they need a tutor. Maybe they need certain textbooks. Maybe they need some time with a particular type of individual based on their unique needs. But we think parents should have a voice in the education of their child, like bottom line.
2: We're coming up on a commercial here. Can you stick with us for another segment?
1: Absolutely.
2: Y'all stick with us. This is Lucian Smith here on Mornings with Richard Cross on Super Talk Mississippi. We'll have more with Starla coming up next.

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1: My name is Larry Warren, Warren & Warren Asphalt Paving.
2: Larry, we've seen new asphalt companies coming into the area. 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
1: Well, first of all, Warren & Warren will be here with you now and after the job is done. 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Everybody is different. If a person beats us on a bid, most of the time it's because you're not comparing apples to apples. 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And we stand behind our work and we're going to be here. And we do all kinds of work. Anything from a patch job to a $1 million job. Doesn't make any difference. 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They can call my telephone number, 601-270-4637, or my office number, 601-736-1203. We still do not do highway work and never will.
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9: With Supertalk News, I'm JT Mitchell. A bill that some people in Congress believe would save college sports will get a chance on the Senate floor. The Protect College Sports Act passed the Senate Commerce Committee on Thursday with a 19-9 vote. Notably, Senator Roger Wicker voted against it. That vote came as the SEC is also against it. The bipartisan bill was authored by Texas Republican Ted Cruz and Washington Democrat Maria Cantwell. In it is NIL regulations, a measure that gives student-athletes just one transfer without having to sit out, and what's called the Lane Kiffin rule, which would prevent coaches from taking other jobs.

0: jobs during the season. It more than likely will not be voted on until after the summer recess. Mississippi Insurance Commissioner Mike Cheney has confirmed he's seeking a sixth term in 2027. The Republican is currently the longest-serving insurance commissioner in the entire country.
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0: Welcome back, everybody. This is Lucian Smith here on Mornings on Super Talk Mississippi. We still have with us Starla Brown, the State Director of Americans for Prosperity here in Mississippi. Starla, we were talking about education before the break. Tell us a little bit more about ESAs, education savings accounts, right, and what else y'all are thinking would be ideal for Mississippi in that area.
1: So the two areas of the bill that we were most engaged on was, we refer to it here in Mississippi, in the policy world, it's called open enrollment, but we always say people get confused with their insurance time of year. So portability was a word that we sort of adopted here, and that is the notion, which we already have some existing things in the state, but the problem is like, let's say your child wants to transfer to another school for whatever reason. It may be a very positive reason. It doesn't mean the school they're in is failing. Maybe there's just a academic piece over there they want to be in. And whenever they wanted to move, if the sending school vetoes that, then the child can't go. Even if the accepting school had capacity, you know, bandwidth, program, all of the things, and said, yeah, you know, there weren't behavioral problems that were part of the guardrails. So, you know, the House developed a good bill with a lot of things in it, and that was one of them. And it's one that we think one of our partners is Yes Every Kid, and Yes Every Kid has a No More Lines campaign. You know, we've drawn these arbitrary lines about where kids can go to school, and, you know, I think fear drives a lot of the opposition, right? When opposition puts fear in people, like, these things are coming. And there were times where I thought, like, I really believed in the social media atmosphere, that people saw like 1,000 kids running over the horizon to, you know, just pull at the doors and come in their school. It wasn't like that at all. Okay. There were definitely guardrails put in place. Even things that we didn't like so much about around, like, charging tuition to kids when they go to another place. So, you know, we didn't think that was something to support for every family. But on education savings account, again, we're allocating these dollars in Mississippi. Education is a, you know, a form of government, and we have a large, you know, we've got a budget that keeps going up each and every year. Primarily, even at the local level, when it goes up, you see more money going into the admin salaries,
0: right,
1: than into the classroom. And if I'm a teacher out there today, I would want this free market principle of the ESA, because I will tell you, I was in that fight for 8 years when I was in Florida with AFP. And what we've seen there, the amount of opportunity for teachers, even to open their own schools, right, has just flourished. And I think we could see that in Mississippi. So even saying, like, hey, there's a education desert out here and there's only one school or whatever, maybe the answer is there shouldn't be just one school. Maybe there shouldn't just be one choice. And we don't go into the grocery store and say, like, oh, I love that they have limited choices here of what I can eat or do, right? And so the same thing shouldn't apply to education.
0: Well, and you don't have to go to the grocery store that's around the corner from your house. You can choose the one that best meets your needs.
1: That's exactly. I sometimes drive from Ridgeland to Brandon because there's a grocery store out there I like, right? So I think at the end of the day, The most important piece here is this should be about the kids, not about the money, not about this sort of comment that we hear all the time about public dollars. We don't use that term. It's taxpayer dollars.
0: Right.
1: And that individual parent, in some form or fashion, in some way, generally pays some taxes into our system, right, that go in the general fund.
0: To my mind, the question is, are you funding children or are you funding systems?
1: Yeah, exactly. And in Mississippi, that's what we're doing.
0: Right.
1: And there's a lot of cronyism in the system. I've been doing some research on salaries of superintendents, finding out some households, their wife also works in an admin role. They've got side gigs within the school system that they're also benefiting from. It's a lot of dollars.
0: Well, I think about groups that purport to represent the interest of parents that probably would be better off calling themselves the administrators' campaign,
1: right,
0: if they were honest about
1: it. Exactly. And I've, listen, you know, there have been members that have shared with us, you know, just a visual share of the intimidation tactics that superintendents often do where, you know, in the middle of the day, I'm wondering how they have time when school's in to be texting a member and saying, I'm going to take you out of office. We're going to primary you. Frankly, I don't think the numbers are there. I think, you know, the difference sometimes between when we have people call in, we may have less people call, but they're your constituents.
0: Right.
1: They're not like this same group of 200 or 300 people that just call every legislator. And so that's not how we operate. And so I think, you know, I think that's been a part of it. But look, we're looking at consolidation. We're starting to have conversations around that. And we definitely are interested in those conversations. When we look at the numbers here of the school districts compared to a state like Florida, which has virtually 10 times the population, we're almost double. We're almost double
0: really?
1: The superintendents. Yeah. You know, it's, and so I'm saying, like, when you look at a county that has, it's a small county and you've got maybe two high schools, you know, one's in the county seat, which might be 5,000 people, right, or something like that. And maybe there's one out in the, you know, out in the rural area. And then you've got your other pieces of the K through 12. My question would become, why do you need two superintendents there? I mean, I think from the standpoint of efficiency, you know, hire people that can manage a district like that. It's small. When I look at other states with larger populations and how many people are engaged there, it's very, very different. And so
0: one of the criticisms of choice that I see, and if you want to be part of the conversation, send us a text, the C Spire text line 601-879-4395. Is there data that supports that choice improves student outcomes?
1: Yes, there is some data now that started, and not only that, not only the outcomes, but also the amount of money that's having to be spent on students in states with ESAs is becoming where their budget is actually lowered because it doesn't cost as much to actually educate that child. I mean, there's some states, it's not chump change, but at the end of the day, there's states that are putting tens of thousands, and there's some districts in this state where it's costing much more for a child. So so we're starting to see some good data come out because now that states have had this for a while, right, this movement in the last couple of years have seen a lot of people come on board. There's studies out there, and frankly, at the end of the day, a parent knows their child best,
0: right,
1: and they know if that child's thriving and that outcome is what they need to see. Some of the micro schools that I've been watching that are starting up and starting to advertise heavily are showing that through AI, how kids learn is changing. And there are kids who are spending 2 to 3 hours a day in academic study, and the rest of the time they're doing things like building robots, they're starting a garden, they're learning how to budget a household, they're learning things that, you know, life skills that are also equally important. So I think we're starting to see the fact that, you know, where we were 100 years ago or 50 years ago, we're not the same anymore. The world has changed a great deal, and we can either catch up to it or be left behind. But at the end of the day, how students learn, it's not a one-size-fits-all, and we need to consider that.
0: So one criticism here on the C Spire text line is that we're attacking school administrators, which we're not attacking school administrators. It's a question of resource allocation.
1: Yeah, exactly. Exactly. I mean, where should those resources be best spent? And so I think at the end of the day, like that's, you know, this consolidation piece is not probably going to be a comfortable conversation all the way around. But at the end of the day, like, do we need two people in some of these counties,
0: right,
1: or three, or, you know, whatever it is? I don't think so. I don't think that that's the issue. When you start really studying where the money is being allocated, and there's study after study and state after state of more money going here and less money going here in the classroom, which is where the students actually learn.
0: We've got a little over a minute left, Starla. The 601 blueprint, sure. Are there any other major topics in there?
1: Yeah, so looking at something that we had a bill on, didn't get out of the Senate, portable benefits, which is for the gig economy workers. We're looking at RAINS Act, which reins in unelected bureaucrats, gives more power to the legislators. And so there's several things that we're working on there. We have a candidate school coming up with Americans for Prosperity Foundation, our sister organization, on August 15th in Ridgeland. You can find it at our Facebook. You can find a registration. It's on Eventbrite. But we're going to be, whether you're first-time candidate or you're running for re-election and you want to up your game a little, we've got a lot of knowledge we're going to be teaching for the day. Programming starts at 9. We'll be open at 8:30 for a little breakfast, and we're going to have a day of learning how to run your campaign.
0: And if you want to learn more about that or more about what AFP does generally, what's the website again?
1: It's ms.americansforprosperity.org, and you can find us on Facebook at Americans for Prosperity. There's a little dash in there, Mississippi, and we're also on X at AFP_MS. So
0: there we go.
1: Us there.
0: Well, thank you, Starla, for being with us.
1: Thank you.
0: We've had Starla Brown, the State Director of Americans for Prosperity here in Mississippi. This is Lucian Smith here on Mornings on Super Talk Mississippi. Stick with us for more after this.

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0: Good morning, everybody. This is Lucian Smith here with Lance on Mornings on Super Talk Mississippi. That was not the original version of that.
1: Yes, it is. It is actually the full version where you only get...
0: That was the actual full version from Cheers.
1: Yeah, that's the real song there. If you really want the good lyrics, you got to go to the meat in the middle.
0: Can you imagine if a show now had, and your husband wants to be a girl as a line?
1: Would your shrink run off to Europe and your husband wants to be a girl?
0: I mean, they'd have to put riot police outside of NBC that in a promo. I mean,
1: I had to let you know before I played it. I'm like, this is the best part of the song. And what is he talking about?
0: I thought that was like a modern parody you had gotten.
1: No, sir. No, that's the real song, man. It's kind of like MASH. You know, the song itself is very deep and, you know, goes all over the place. And you really only hear a little bit of it on the MASH, you know, with Alan Alda and all that. But same with Cheers. The song's great. It's about 2.5 minutes. And you really get like a minute of it, you know, when you're listening to the intro from Cheers. But the actual lyrics are a trip, yeah.
0: That was a great show.
1: Oh, I never missed it, man. I loved Ted Danson in it. And, you know, I spent a few years bartending in college, probably as a result of, you know, watching Cheers, thinking that, you know, I was a baseball player. You know, he was a baseball guy.
0: Oh, that's a good point.
1: Yeah, there's a great correlation there.
0: Yeah.
1: You know? So that would kind of say, man, I'll give it a try. He had a lot of fun with it. Made A. Malone. Yeah. You know? So he always had a lot of beautiful ladies coming in. He had the big, the 5-star restaurant upstairs.
0: That's right.
1: Had everybody knew everybody. And that was, I mean, that's really what your local cantina is like. You know, if you are one of those that likes to stop by after work for a beer and hang out. I love that part of the bartending world. I mean, I'm not a big drinker in that regard. But I love the creativity, but also meeting people.
0: Right.
1: And getting to know them and the regular nature of it. They would always tell you things. It's kind of like Delbert Hoseman was saying the other day about when he goes out to left field at State.
0: And
1: everybody knows him. And they will tell you what you're doing right and what you're doing wrong. And I actually get a kick out of that, you know. And, well, you could have made that drink this way, or you could have done it. And you're like, man, just mind your own bit. But the give and take was always fun, and I enjoyed that. And it does remind me an awful lot of Cheers. Yeah, it's very similar to that.
0: I lived in Boston for 5 years and made a point. If somebody gave me this advice, don't ever go into the actual bar
1: Cheers.
0: Because you drive by and the outside looks exactly like it did on the show. The inside is not a Hollywood sound studio, so it looks completely different. And I remember somebody saying, just don't ever go in. That way you sort of can preserve the imagination that right down there is the bar from that show.
1: Yeah, I passed by it. I've been to Boston once. It's such a neat city. I mean, you can like walk the whole thing in a afternoon, basically. We never went in, but we did take the pictures out in front. And they got like the duck tours that are close to, or something.
0: You know, I never did one of those, but they always look very cool. Well, ever notice how some places still know your name? At Community Bank, that's how banking works. 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The TSA, Lance, has put out a warning to Europeans to let them know that they should not carry ranch dressing in their carry-on bags if they're returning.
1: Is this something that they have to travel with?
0: I think this is because...
1: Oh, no, they're taking it home.
0: They're taking it home. When they've come over here, they've consumed a little ranch dressing, and they think, you know, I need to take a gallon of this back to Italy with me.
1: Well, thank goodness they didn't get the comeback dressing, man. They put on 10 pounds before they got on the plane.
0: That's something Freddie missed. He did not get any comeback.
1: You come back with a little Louisiana hot sauce in it? Oh, man, that's the best one.
0: But comeback's fascinating to me because you don't really find it outside of central Mississippi.
1: I mean, the South. I mean, you know, it's a version of remoulade.
0: Oh, yeah.
1: No, a buddy of mine made a great version of it. I liked the thicker version of comeback a little bit more. It's almost more remoulade-y. You know, it has a little of the grit to it.
0: Right.
1: But again, I like all the different comebacks.
0: Yeah. Oh, I'm a fan.
1: And I wonder if any of them tried tartar sauce, you know, because they all like the fish and chips over there. It's like, what do y'all put on that?
2: That's a very good question.
1: Because here we got tartar sauce, and everybody's is a little different, and it's delicious.
0: Yeah, I'm a fan of all these things. So, y'all stick with us. We'll enter our third hour here in just a minute. We got a great conversation with Stafford Sherden, farmer and author, coming up next. But first, Fox News, followed by Super Talk Mississippi News.

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1: Fox News, I'm CJ Papa. Vice President J.D. Vance is not flying to Switzerland for more talks with Iran. Instead, he remains in Washington.
2: The meeting has now been postponed. The White House putting out this statement saying the plans for the upcoming technical talks have not been finalized, and the U.S. delegation has been prepared to depart at the first available opportunity, but the logistics of these negotiations have never been simple or predictable.
1: Fox's Max Gordon in Dubai. Gas prices continue trending down.
3: Dropping, thank goodness.
4: I think this is a bit of relief that everybody could use financially.
1: Those drivers filling up in Cleveland, AAA says gas now averaging $3.97 a gallon for regular. Shots fired in Times Square, New York City. Well, police say a fight broke out involving a large group of teens. A 17-year-old arrested. No injuries reported. 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
6: Your Southwest Mississippi forecast from the National Weather Service calls for showers and thunderstorms today. Partly sunny skies with a high near 91. Heat index values as high as 106. Chance of rain is 60%. Showers and thunderstorms likely tonight. Mostly cloudy skies, low around 74. Chance of rain 60%.
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8: 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If you get injured in an accident, call Mama Justice for a free consultation at 662-883-6262. As Mississippi continues to deal with the remnants of what was Tropical Storm Arthur, we've gotten word of a fatality connected to the weather event. Governor Tate Reeves confirmed a road worker in Franklin County was killed Thursday when cleaning up storm debris, asking residents to pray for the victim's family. As of now, we do not have an identity. No injuries are being reported. The National Weather Service still has pretty much the entire state outside of the northern tip under a severe weather threat until at least this evening. Flash flooding cannot be ruled out, especially in South Mississippi. Keep up with the latest forecast at supertalk.fm.
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8: Today, millions of Americans are celebrating our most recently designated federal holiday, Juneteenth. 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
12: It is officially known as Juneteenth National Independence Day. It dates back to the end of the Civil War and President Lincoln's Emancipation Proclamation in 1863 that freed slaves. Because Texas saw few battles during the Civil War, word of slavery's end was slow to reach the state. It wasn't until June 19th, 2 years later, that the last enslaved in Texas were freed. Today, post offices and banks will be closed, giving way to cookouts and family gatherings.
8: While Juneteenth is not a state holiday, many Mississippians will take part in the celebration statewide. One of the biggest events will be in Jackson at the two Mississippi museums. Free admission all weekend long. Today, the Juneteenth Jubilee will be on site from 4 p.m. until 8 p.m. I'm JT Mitchell.
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1: I think Sheridan may be able to get us a Diablo sandwich on the double.
0: There we go. With us on the line is Stafford Sheridan. How you doing, my man?
2: Hey, he's got to come with a Dr. Pepper.
0: Well, thank you for being with us. Appreciate you taking the time.
2: Hey, it's always fun to be on and talk about Mississippi and gas station food or whatever it is we're going to talk about today.
0: Look, it's Friday. It's a holiday for some folks. I guess it's a holiday for everybody. Whether or not you're off today is a different conversation.
2: So, I'm a farmer. We're never off.
0: So. Exactly. We asked earlier this morning, how are you celebrating the holiday? And most people were celebrating it by working. So I think there are a lot of folks doing that.
2: Yeah.
0: You've had an interesting, just a fascinating career and life. Tell us, I'd love to hear how you got where you are and what you're doing right now.
2: Well, I don't know we have to do all of that, but cotton to Mississippi Delta. Those that are watching online, you can see my hat through Mississippi. It's a home argument. All that lore and the Mississippi Delta lore. I grew up in the middle of all of that and wanted to come back home and be a cotton farmer. And so I came back home, farmed with my dad about 4 years. He retired in 99. My dad and my uncle did. Started farming for myself, still farming. So I've been doing it 31 years. I've been farming. And at some point in the early 2000s, I got really involved with the Chamber of Commerce. And I don't know, in a moment of hubris, decided I could be a restaurateur. So I opened a restaurant in downtown Drew 21 years ago. We're still here. And then ran for justice court judge, so I dipped my toe in the politics thing and won 4 elections and decided that I had enough of politics. Didn't want to do that anymore. And then started this whole social media thing, which is what most people know me for. All that other background stuff, man, everybody knows me for the social media stuff. The eating the fried chicken off a tailgate of a truck is what I'm most known for,
0: And there was one in particular that got millions of views, right? That kind of launched the platform.
2: Well, 6 years in of doing it and 232 episodes of the gas station review, it's a lot of them have done really well. So I don't know that I can point to one in particular that made it take off. It was just kind of, it's weird because I've done a lot of stuff. I use social media to run for office. That's really how it all started. And then I had that platform, and I'm like, what am I going to do with it? Start this, and it took off. That's really an advertisement for our restaurant. I mean, if you're on Main Street USA, which we have a lot of that, these little Main Street towns like Drew, it's hard to advertise and market to people,
0: right,
2: people to come to your business. And so I was just looking for a different way to do that, and then it exploded, nooning that was bigger, writing a book about, well, not now, all this is in my book, Meeting Three. And just I don't know, one thing kind of leads to another, man. Jerry Seinfeld had a great quote. He said, you leave enough in the tank to get you to the thing.
0: It's funny how little things that don't seem like major decisions prove to be deciding things. Like, to your point, just doing a little social media to try to get people to come eat in the restaurant, and all of a sudden you're a celebrity in a certain sense.
2: Yeah, I mean, it's weird to be eating lunch with somebody in Nashville, Tennessee, and get interrupted by somebody that says, man, I watch all your stuff, and walking through an airport in Dallas, because it's, it happens in Mississippi, but when it started happening outside Mississippi, I was like, okay, this is different. And I did choose a little bit, I think there's different roads you can go on social media, and a lot of guys are critics, food critics. I am not a food critic. I just go, hey, man, this is good. You need to come check it out. I put out what I enjoy, what I like, and that was kind of the long game in that I know I sacrificed from views, but, I don't know. As a business owner, it just felt more right for me, and I think that made me able to do a book and able to do – we're doing a thing right now called Success Supper Club, which we bring these people in. Dr. Michael Manning was here yesterday. He's probably been on y'all's show. And he's one of those Mannings, right? And from Drew. And if we just sit down and have a conversation about business with business people in the room. And if I was a food critic, I don't think I would have the gravitas to do that. You know what I mean? Does that make sense?
0: Yeah, it absolutely does. It absolutely does. What do you think? I mean, it's got to be small town America, small town Mississippi is struggling. What's it like? And what do you think the special sauce is for you, having been successful running a restaurant when a lot of restaurants generally, but a lot of sort of Main Street America is struggling right now?
2: So it's funny because this came up in our supper club last night with Dr. Manning, with Michael, and he said, somebody asked him what makes a Main Street entrepreneur, and he said grit. And I 100% agree. It's just grit. I mean, the people that made it just hung in there longer and took more hits than the people that didn't make it. Because I don't think it's really about being that smart or being that clever. You know, everybody has different skills. My skill is not back of the house SOPs. It is being on camera with you guys, you know, so everybody has different skills, and finding the people that can complement my skills with the skills I don't have has been a big piece of it. So I've got a great team and we work real hard to attract good people, but I don't know, man, it's just, there were times I probably should have thrown the towel in that I didn't. And because of my love for Drew Mississippi, and my love for Main Street USA and what we're, you know, I don't know if grit can be taught, but I think the people that make it certainly have it.
0: It makes sense. I mean, if you're not, I have to think most of the people who are successful in whatever their field is, you gotta fail a fair amount, just because if you're not failing, you're not really trying new things.
2: Yeah, but you fail forward.
0: Right.
2: Right. Like everybody, you listen to these guys that are really, really way smarter than me, and they're like, you only have to be right once, right? You just fail forward, and you just keep failing, and finally you fall into success in a way. And I don't know, man, you can rate success a lot of different ways. If you use money as a ruler, as a measure, I don't know that you can call me successful. I made a lot of money doing this, but I had a heck of a good time, and I've met a lot of incredible people, and I mean you know, I've had a success on levels, like running for office. For me, was easy. Running for office was easy. I didn't love it, but it was easy to do. And so I've had those successes, and you know, they don't always translate into money, but I get purpose tokens out of them. I get a profit of the spirit out of a lot of these.
0: Which I think, at the end of the day, is the real. I mean, that is success. The sort of joy you get if you're getting joy from what you do. That's about as successful as anybody can be.
2: Well, I've got a business coach that's going to come do Supper Club with me here. We're doing it in Oxford. We're actually taking it on the road, and I want things to be highly meaningful, highly enjoyable, and highly profitable. And I said, well, you know, Coach, two out of three ain't bad.
0: Yeah, that's amen. That's a good way to put it. What's Stafford, what's the name of your restaurant?
2: Stafford's. So, you know, there's a story behind that too, man. So I knew what I didn't know. I was smart enough to know. I'd never been in a restaurant before. So when we opened, there was actually two other restaurants in town. And every restaurant in both gas stations had fried chicken, right? So, you know, it's funny that I'm known for reviewing gas station food now, but at the time I was like, well, we're not going to do fried chicken. There's, you know, we're one of four places you can get food in a little bitty town of Drew. So we just did sandwiches, and we called it Main Street Deli and Gifts. So my wife actually had a gift shop in part of the building, and I had the restaurant in the other part. And then I looked up, and we were the only people serving food. And so we kind of pivoted. That happened pretty quick, actually. So we pivoted into doing plate lunches, and we got better and better at it. And people just would call it Stafford's. They didn't want to call it Main Street. And then we closed the gift portion of it and expanded the restaurant. And I was just like, you know what? Let's just call it Stafford's. And it's Stafford's Market in Delhi. So we kind of keep the sandwiches a little bit. But, yeah, it's definitely – and that is one of the secrets, maybe, is pivoting. You know, you learn to pivot. You know, there's what I wanted to be. I also owned a restaurant. And, like, I learned a lot of lessons. I had this vision in my mind that people wanted. So we had to pivot. And that's part of it, too.
0: Can you stick with us for another segment, Stafford?
2: Sure.
0: We're up against a break here, but stick around. We'll have more with Stafford Sheridan. This is Lucian Smith here on Mornings on Super Talk Mississippi. Let them roll.

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13: There's a little hotel called the Shady Rest at the Junction.
14: Petticoat Junction.
13: It is run by Kate. Come and be her guest at the Junction.
14: Petticoat Junction.
13: And that's Uncle Joe. 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Petticoat Junction.
15: Welcome back, everybody. This is Lucian Smith here on Mornings on Supertalk Mississippi. We've got with us Stafford Sheridan. Stafford, curious, with the pivot to plate lunches, how much of that was you're seeing a business opportunity versus you're thinking Drew needs to continue to have a place where you can get a hot sit-down meal as opposed to just sandwiches?
16: So the motivation for me has always been that I'm adopted, Lucian, and not just by, I always felt like I wasn't just adopted by the Sheridan family, my mom and dad, who were just amazing, perfect parenting, man, just really lucky. But I was adopted by the town of Drew, and I was watching, like a lot of us have in Mississippi, small town Mississippi, watching this town evaporate before my eyes. And I couldn't just stand by and watch the town that adopted me die. That was really, that's all the motivation that I needed. So the pivot was, how do I keep this thing going? And I just felt like that was the motivation. What do people want? and how do I have that place that can be the gathering place in Drew, Mississippi? And that, so that was more of a motivation than the food. But on the other side of that, man, this is what I grew up eating. You know, I think about all the little country stores and my grandma's cooking and all of that. This was the kind of food I grew up eating. So I do love it.
15: What, when did you realize the gas station reviews were really taking off?
16: It was funny because it was so fast. You know, I put the first one out and it was like 10,000 views immediately. And if you go back, you can find episode number one, you know, with me at the Double Quick in Indianola, Mississippi. I was not prepared for 10,000 people to see that thing, you know, and I was immediately, it was so much feedback. People called me going, what are you, that friends of mine, you know,
15: right.
16: That, and some of them were, this is brilliant. Some of them were, you have lost your mind. You're a gas station, right? But within just a little bit, and this was 2020, spring of 2020, really January was the first one. So if we, nobody forgets that by March we were in full swing COVID.
15: Mm-hmm.
16: And so that, it was like I had this huge, you know, momentum, and then COVID hits. And I had a little time to think about it, I guess. And when I came back, I kind of changed the way I was doing it and took it a little more seriously.
15: What was the moment, what made you think I ought to write a book? We hadn't really had a chance to talk about your book this time, but what makes somebody say it's time to put this all in writing?
16: It's a bunch of stuff. Number one, I love to write. So I've written stuff for Mississippi Magazine and done a bunch for Scott Cookwood. I even did a series of articles for him about food back in the early 2000s. So I've always liked to write. I had a great English teacher, Bobby Dubard, in high school, and a lot of people will remember her. She's amazing. I always thought I wanted to write a book, and I was at a business meeting in Nashville, and my business coach there, he said, Stafford, you ought to write. And he typically tries to get people to write books, but he usually says business books. And he said, you're kind of a different case. He said, I just think you just need to write a book about everything you've done, which was easy if you think about it. Like if you write, I'm friends with Wright Thompson, and he writes these incredible books where he does all this, you know, he researches for 2 years the subject that he's working on. Well, I don't have to research it. It's just what I lived. So it was actually not that hard to write for me, and I enjoy doing it. I really like writing. So,
15: and it's kind of memoir, kind of life philosophy, all kind of wrapped in one, right?
16: Yeah, it's more memoir than anything. I always said it was a life philosophy book disguised as a memoir. But yeah, it's just stories about growing up here and what the Delta was like. And it's even in Mississippi, this is one of the things I figured out. Even in Mississippi, there's a really misunderstanding of what the Delta is.
15: Yeah.
16: And I think that I don't know, you know, I don't know.
15: Unpack that a little bit, Stafford. What do you mean by that?
16: It's just, well, when I went to college at Mississippi State, you know, back in the early 90s, I just remember thinking, man, those folks are different. And there was a realization. It wasn't them that was different, right? Like, it's like it's something that I can't verbalize it necessarily, but just the everything about the Delta is just unique and different. And it's we're a young culture in a lot of ways. You know, the Delta wasn't settled until really early 1900, early 20th century. And so we tend to think of it as this old culture, but it's really not. It was always in those days fast moving. There was so much going on, and in a way, we're still living off of those early successes of the 1920s in the Delta.
15: And so much more diverse than I think people
16: realize. Because it happened, it started evaporating. Say that again?
15: I was saying it's so much more diverse than people, I think people outside the state, maybe even inside the state, realize. Just the diversities of culture in the Delta.
16: Yeah. You look at, like, all of our downtowns were built by Jewish merchants.
15: Right.
16: All of them in the Delta. I mean, you go back, and like, my building is the Sklar building. This is Sklar's Antiques, where I'm sitting in the back right here. But you can tell that story over and over. And then you had our Chinese-American merchants that came in and had all the grocery stores, right? They in Lebanese, and, you know, Steve Azar got that history there.
15: Right.
16: It's from the Delta. It's so interesting. And then, you know, everybody else worked on the farm. And it started out as logging. A lot of people don't understand. You know, the original thing was the railroads come through after the Civil War and they started logging. And then that dried up pretty quick. But the Delta, it's, I don't know why it's so different. It just, it really is, though. It's a unique place. It was a wonderful place to grow up. I had a lot of freedom. To the big piece of the book is about the freedom I had as a child, which I don't think kids get now.
15: Not at all. I mean, it's crazy how different it is. You're not allowed to go far from the house, but you know you can have a cell phone and go wherever you want on it. But when I was a kid,
16: so long as
15: you were home by supper, you were fine.
16: I remember like 13, 14 camping. You know, and you can't see it on the radio, but I'm making quotations with my hands. We were camping, but we would be gone the whole weekend. And mom was like, as long as you're home for church.
15: Yeah, no, it was a different era. I bet you got some great stories from being a justice court judge. You must have seen some stuff in that role.
16: I don't know why I always go to this one, but the very first search warrant I signed was on a moonshine steal.
15: Really?
16: So, yeah. 2006, it was on a moonshine still, and it was like the 1920s. You know, they broke them up with axes and poured all the liquor out on the ground, and it was on the front page of the Enterprise Toxin. So that was pretty funny. But I got a bunch that I don't know if I can tell yet. Maybe need another 10 years
15: off. Have to wait a little while.
16: Maybe I can start telling them. I may have to wait a little while.
15: Well, are there some? I assume there's some Staffordisms in the book, which is Meeting Three, everybody, and you ought to get it from your local bookseller.
16: So I had a chapter where I talked about so many of the things my dad said to me, and I'll butcher them up without him sitting in front of me. He had so many great one-liners, and but the one that tends to resonate with people is he would say, you know, I just remember we'd get bad weather and my dad would be pacing in front of the window at the office, our farm office, and he was like, all right, we're fixing to get up and do something even if it's wrong. And it's like that's kind of motivation when everything hits the fan. Do something. You can't just sit there and concrete in yourself. You got to get up and do something. But I always love that line. And it tends of everything in the book. I think that for whatever reason, that line has resonated more with people than anything.
15: So do you have, are you able at this point, are there subtle signs you can see with a gas station that gives you a sense of whether you're about to get the good stuff or not the good stuff when you go in?
16: So when I was first doing this, it was like a 30-minute drive from home. Was kind of that's what I thought. I'd do 30-minute drive from home. I'd do 10 or 12 of these, and that'd be it.
15: Mm-hmm.
16: Well, 232 episodes. I've been all the way to Key West, all the way to San Antonio, Texas. I've met Hilton Head, North Carolina. I mean, just all over. And now I have to do a little more research because I don't want to drive 11 hours and then not be good because I don't put
15: that's
16: out
15: fair.
16: The bad ones. So yeah. I do a lot of research now. For a business owner, if you don't have a Facebook page, I'm just going to tell you, I'm a ghost. And so if I go looking for information on these businesses that I want to visit and I can't find anything on their or they don't have a website, some type of online presence. I think we all use Facebook kind of interchangeably. But
15: right.
16: If you don't have an online presence, we're going to assume you're not open anymore. So I'm not coming. And every now and then I will, but typically, yeah, that's an indicator. The other thing is if I'm just driving through the countryside and there's a little gas station and it's got 10 or 12 pickup trucks with toolboxes and ladders in it.
15: You know it's going to be
16: working
15: good.
16: Working guys know where the good food is.

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9: There were betting lines on high school football last night. 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
11: I'm JT Mitchell with Super Talk News, brought to you by Mama Justice. If you get injured in an accident, call Mama Justice for a free consultation at 662-883-6262. As Mississippi continues to deal with the remnants of what was Tropical Storm Arthur, we've gotten word of a fatality connected to the weather event. Governor Tate Reeves confirmed a road worker in Franklin County was killed Thursday when cleaning up storm debris, asking residents to pray for the victim's family. As of now, we do not have an identity. No injuries are being reported. The National Weather Service still has pretty much the entire state outside of the northern tip under a severe weather threat until at least this evening. Flash flooding cannot be ruled out, especially in South Mississippi. Keep up with the latest forecast at supertalk.fm.
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2: Welcome back, everybody. This is Lucian Smith here with Lance on Mornings on Super Talk Mississippi. 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Well, that was some, we're live this Friday for Theme Song Friday, so you've gotten some real classics there,
3: I try, Lance. You know, you try to do what you can when you get to control.
2: And it's popular. I can see on the C Spire text line the number of people who are putting in requests and complimenting you on that, so excellent job, as usual.
3: Well, thank you, sir. Yeah, I was trying to be relevant with Stafford as well, you know, because...
2: He is great.
3: What a good, I mean, the first time I ever met him was a few months ago when we had him on. It was probably 6 months ago. And just visiting with him in breaks, what a fascinating guy.
2: Yeah.
3: I mean, can you imagine you're going, all right, I'm driving to Key West or Hilton Head or San Antonio. I mean, like, what is your prep for going to get fried chicken 12 hours away?
2: Right.
3: I mean, do you hit stuff on the way? Do you save your appetite? You know, I'm
2: that's a good question.
3: Very curious, because you want to go in with basically a mouth drooling, mouth watering hunger with pangs. So you can truly enjoy all the fried chicken.
2: Yes.
3: You know, because I'm going to eat a half chicken at least if I get into a fried chicken.
2: I'm a fan.
3: Are you a fried chicken
2: fan?
3: Oh,
2: yeah. I like fried chicken. And I thought his advice about looking for the gas stations that have, like, the work trucks outside, that's your signal you're at the place you need to be. Because I run the roads a fair amount, and you just, if you're in a new area, you know, if you're going on a road that you do regularly, you kind of know where the places to stop are. But if it's a new spot, you just never know where you're going to go in. Is this the place that's going to make you sick, or is this the place you're going to go back and tell everybody, man, the next time you're in fill in the blank, you got to stop by this joint?
3: So. I think he nailed it, though. When you start seeing the work trucks, guys that you know are there for a reason, they've been working hard already since daybreak. It's 11 o'clock. The parking lot's full.
2: Yeah.
3: A few ladders, maybe. A couple racks on a truck. Some mud on the side. That's the place you want to go.
2: Yeah, that's the place. Well, we asked this in the 6 o'clock hour, but those of you who weren't with us in the 6 o'clock hour, let us know. Send us a message at the C Spire text line, 601-879-4395. It's Juneteenth. It's a holiday. I know many of you are off today. Let us know how you're celebrating the holiday, what your plans are for the long weekend if you've got one. I know many of you are working to celebrate the holiday, or let us know what you're doing on Father's Day. We got Father's Day coming up on Sunday.
3: Do you remember when you were a kid that, I mean, it didn't seem that there were so many celebratory moments packed into a year. I mean, I don't really remember Mother's Day and Father's Day being such a big event, you know, when I was 8, 10, 12, 13. You know. Now, over time, it seems to have grown much more popular. Do you have the same memories, or do you remember, you know, big celebrations and going to dinners and things like that for Mother's and Father's Day?
2: Yeah, that's a really good question. I don't remember big celebrations for Mother's and Father's Days, but I wonder if it's because it's gotten bigger, because, you know, it feels like everything, you know, is bigger and more formal now in that sense than it used to be. But some of it also may have been, I mean, I don't think my kids think of Father's Day or Mother's Day as being a big deal. They know I tell them, you know, go draw a card for your mother on Saturday. And I'm pretty sure Beth right now is probably telling the children, go draw a card for your dad. And, you know, it's a fairly regular day for the kids. So I wonder, that's a good question, Lance. I wonder if that's something that's really changed, or something that is just how you perceive it when you're a child as opposed to when you're an adult.
3: Well, you got a little bit of history here. I didn't get it as far as on the this days in history when we started these many hours ago. But Father's Day was first celebrated on June the 19th in 1910.
2: Really?
3: In Spokane, Washington.
2: Did like a card company come up with
3: the
2: idea?
3: No, it was championed by Sonora Smart Dodd, who wanted to honor her single father, a Civil War veteran. It took more than six decades for the event to become a permanent U.S. national holiday in 1972. So I was born in 74, and I guess it took a little while for it to kind of take, you know what I'm saying?
2: Uh-huh.
3: I'm not sure. The first celebration, though, was 1910. Early state observances were in between 1924 and 1966. President Calvin Coolidge supported the idea in 1924. Lyndon Johnson issued the first presidential proclamation in 1966, designating the third Sunday in June as Father's Day. An official federal holiday in 1972, that's when it was formally anointed. Hmm. So well, President Richard Nixon was the one who signed that into law.
2: It's a good day. It's a good day. Good to recognize fathers, just like it's good to recognize mothers. I'm lucky, you know, I still have young children and a healthy father, so I absolutely love Father's Day. It's just a fun day to hang out as a family.
3: Yeah.
2: You know, the U.S. Open's on, so we'll watch some golf. If the sun is up, if the sun is out, the sun will be up during the day, barring something unexpected.
3: So, yeah. Unless you're in Moscow.
2: Yeah.
3: I mean, you've seen some of the pictures lately of
2: Moscow. Yeah, they've gotten them. I mean, Ukraine's come after them.
3: Yeah, Ukraine said, look, if you're going to come after us, we're not going to let Moscow sit there and, you know, hang out in the park and eat their sausages and drink vodka. We're coming after you. And it looks like they have actually landed on some big targets. And I mean, it looks like the Persian Gulf in Gulf War I,
2: yeah,
3: where they were blowing up all, you know, the Iraqis were blowing up the oil rigs, and it just blackened the sky. But it looks ominous.
2: Rough.
3: Yeah,
2: it looks rough.
3: And then you had an update too. I just saw this come across. Trump's team and Qatar have brokered a ceasefire between Israel and Lebanon per Axios, and that's to ensure that the peace process continues.
2: I'm not convinced. I'm not convinced the deal is going to happen. I know it has happened. I know it's been signed. Mm-hmm. I'm not sure there's a real peace deal that's going to be made.
3: And I looked into it greatly. I mean, the only thing that I can really tell that's much different than before is that we've removed the restrictions, trade restrictions, the embargoes, all of those things that have kind of been hanging around since the 70s.
2: Yeah.
3: Outside of that, it doesn't look extremely beneficial to the United States. From my math, it looks like about $1 trillion out-of-pocket deal for the U.S.
2: It's a great deal for the Iranians.
3: Oh, it seems like it.
2: And I think you can see that. You know, Senator Wicker made some comments yesterday, not being explicitly critical of the president, but a very clear statement that he has real concerns about the Iran deal, and I think he should. I mean, it would be like, you know, because the president says, look, the Strait of Hormuz is open. Well, the Strait of Hormuz was open before we attacked Iran.
3: Yeah.
2: I mean, we created a problem, and now we're celebrating that we solved the problem. It'd be like if you and I, you know, if you and I were in a fight about how much airtime we were going to get, and, you know, I said, I want 8 minutes. You can have 3 minutes in this segment. And then I hit you, and you put me in a headlock, and I go, I tell you what, you can have the whole segment. And then I go, look, complete surrender from Lance. He let me out of the headlock. I mean, that's essentially what we've done in Iran. If we're going to celebrate that we got them to stop doing the thing they did because we attacked them. I mean, I hope I'm wrong, but I don't think I'm wrong. I think we made a bad deal here. And I'm not entirely convinced we really have a deal. And you see that with J.D. Vance apparently is not going to Switzerland. So the talks were supposed to continue on taking it from this framework to something concrete. So we will see what happens.
3: I'm not quite sure who's running the place over there. I mean, in Iran,
2: yeah,
3: at this point. I know that that is still probably a little unclear. You have the whole elected official group with your basic military. Then you got the mullahs and the clerics with the hardliners and the Revolutionary Guard. So, I mean, I'm not quite sure who they're negotiating with. We haven't really... It looks to me like they're negotiating with the president and the elected side, which seems to maybe create some of the issues because you got a hardliner group over here that's probably communicating back with them, saying no, yeah, we're not signing that. So it's multilateral. Was that how you would probably put this?
2: That's the sense I get, yeah, that you got a lot of people there.
3: Probably too many,
2: right,
3: in the kitchen. Is kind of my guess, and the validity of the deal. Again, who are you signing it with? You know, who are the parties that are putting the ink on the paper, and are they the type that can actually stick to the deal?
2: And I don't think they intend to.
3: No,
2: Thomas.
3: I think they're going to get their money, and then they're going to do what they normally do.
2: I think he says, I don't believe it's a good deal because I'm not a chump, and I think that's a compliment, Thomas, and I appreciate it. I agree.
3: Yeah. Well, it'd be hard to look at that and think that anything's changed outside of pouring a lot of money into their reimbursement fund.
2: Yeah, well, it makes, and I think this is the line Senator Wicker used in his statement, it makes what Obama gave Iran look like a pittance compared to what we're doing. So, y'all, we're coming up on a break here. This is Lucian Smith here with Lance on Mornings on Super Talk Mississippi. Stick with us for final thoughts coming up next.

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0: Welcome back, everybody. This is Lucian Smith here on Mornings on Super Talk Mississippi. Friday, June 19th. Juneteenth, the Friday before Father's Day and Theme Song Friday.
1: Yes, sir.
0: That was the theme from the movie, right?
1: That's it. And the one that where and I played the part exactly where Superman is holding up the helicopter and pushing it back up the skyrise, because that's the kind of power and scrumps that you bring to this show. So that's how I wanted you to be able to go out today, is the Superman.
0: Well, I appreciate
1: Luciano
0: it.
1: Luciano Ellis Smith.
0: I got to go. I hadn't watched the old Superman movies in so long,
1: best,
0: but I loved them.
1: I love Gene Hackman as Lex Luthor.
0: Absolutely.
1: Oh, what a dude.
0: We were talking, in the first segment this morning, we were talking about memories of your father, and I told you one of mine was running the road up and back to Starkville for baseball games, but this is how I remember it. I'm sure after the show, Dad will set me straight if I'm mistaken. But we got pulled over once when I was, I don't know if I was 10 yet. I mean, I was a little kid. And it was back when, you know, this was all pre everybody having HBO and Netflix and all this. You know, NBC would sometimes broadcast, all the networks would sometimes broadcast, you know, real full movies. And I want to say Superman was on NBC that night. Mm-hmm. And Dad had promised we were going to go to the baseball game, but we were going to be back in time for Superman.
1: Yeah.
0: And he may have been driving slightly in excess of the speed limits that had been set by the state of Mississippi. And I believe one of the fine men of the Mississippi Highway Patrol pulled him over as a result of it. And he explained, I promised him I'd get him home in time to watch Superman after the Mississippi State game, and I'm pretty sure he got off with it.
1: That's awesome. You got to have a legitimate excuse.
0: And it wasn't like he was going 110, just to be clear. I mean, he was just going a little faster than what was probably 55 back then.
1: Well, I think that most of our law enforcement from the reservoir all the way to County Line and Ridgewood were listening in the other day when we were talking about circumventing some of the basic rules and things early in the morning, because I saw quite a few of the law out there looking for me this morning. So
0: there was a large presence.
1: Yeah, man, I had to circumvent some of the
0: Well, I
1: was like, they're looking for me today, man.
0: I had the exact same thought earlier this week. I had I made the joke that occasionally before 6 a.m. it may be straight on red after stop.
1: Right.
0: And it made me wonder, was the Ridgeland Police Department listening that morning?
1: I saw Reservoir PD. I saw Ridgeland PD. I saw a couple of others as well. I'm like, man, thank you for listening.
0: Oh,
1: guys.
0: Yeah.
1: Greatly appreciate it.
0: And thank you for everything you do to keep us safe. It is very much appreciated.
1: Well, and happy Father's Day to all you guys as well out there that are protecting us. Much appreciated. I know it's, in many cases, thankless, dangerous, and a difficult job. Thank you, though.
0: Absolutely. Yeah, we're I know you've got dinner with your father tonight.
1: Well, I call it an early, late lunch. One of those power lawyer lunches where you eat at a porterhouse at 2.
0: There we go.
1: Yeah, well, this is 4 o'clock. So I'm definitely going with the Bloomin' Onion. I hadn't had one in a while.
0: Those are good. That is tough to beat.
1: That's tough to beat.
0: I hadn't been to an Outback in eons.
1: Yeah, they go pretty regular. I think once every so often. I don't, it's been a while. The big jug of Foster's beer in the icy mug, I think that's going to definitely be on the list, too. I haven't had a Foster's in a while.
0: Yeah, I hadn't either.
1: I remember they came
0: on the Oak, exactly.
1: Yeah. I'll go get a Sapporo every now and again, which is a great Japanese one, and they come in the big old cans.
0: Those are huge.
1: Yeah, they're big, man, so you kind of got to.
0: I got to figure out what we're grilling on Sunday. We normally I would do ribeyes, but those are.
1: Pork is a good price right now.
0: Last time I bought ribeyes, I remember thinking, God, I mean, you could go to a restaurant for what it
1: man,
0: costs.
1: Man, the red meats out there are tough. Pork, fried some pork chops the other day. I had 4 of them, the kind of thin cut ones.
0: Mm-hmm.
1: Oh, they were delicious. So pork's always a great option when the red meat looks a little in the nosebleed section.
0: Yeah, there. But it's a good day for it. It's still going to be rainy, we think, on Sunday. Is that the
1: condition? Yeah. I mean, it's and depending on if you're in the central Mississippi area, it is definitely you're going to be having a chance of thunderstorms and chance of showers throughout the day on Sunday here in central Mississippi.
0: It makes a big difference. My enthusiasm for standing over a grill while there's thunder in the background.
1: But late afternoon, as you get closer to the afternoon, it should start
0: clear
1: clearing up. You may have some early morning stuff, and then as you get into Sunday, showers are likely. It'll be hot, 90, so you know it's going to be humid. But as you start cruising through the day and getting to the back end of it, it should start clearing up and being a nice evening for Sunday. Well, but then back to Monday, you're going to have some more rain.
0: Well, it's been wet. Sounds like it's going to be wet for a good little while. Yeah. Y'all, thank you for letting me spend the week with you. Have sure enjoyed it. Lance, have enjoyed being at being here with you. Y'all have a wonderful weekend. A happy Father's Day. And Richard, we'll be back on Monday. Y'all, stick with us here on Super Talk. Coming up next is Fox News, followed by Super Talk Mississippi News.
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1: News. I'm Therese Crowley. Gas prices down another 2 cents for your Juneteenth Friday holiday, with oil flowing through the Strait of Hormuz, but logistics delay technical talks in Switzerland on the U.S.-Iran deal. The Axios show asked President Trump.
2: Beginning a conflict, you had talked about you only wanted unconditional surrender. And
3: well,
2: the MOU doesn't look like unconditional surrender.
3: Well, it really probably is unconditional surrender.
1: And the president disputing the Ayatollah's claim, posting, "We didn't meet out of desperation. Iran did. They're finished. They get no money, not 10 cents. An abrupt about-face by Luigi Mangione's defense team withdrawing their intent to mount a psychiatric defense, claiming he was suffering extreme emotional disturbance at the time United Healthcare CEO Brian Thompson was gunned down, which would have essentially meant an admission in the hopes of a shorter length of lockup. 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
5: Your Southwest Mississippi forecast from the National Weather Service calls for showers and thunderstorms today. Partly sunny skies with a high near 91. Heat index values as high as 106. Chance of rain is 60%. Showers and thunderstorms likely tonight. Mostly cloudy skies, low around 74. Chance of rain, 60%.
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7: With Super Talk News, I'm JT Mitchell. Mississippi's IHL Board of Trustees voted on several major items during its meeting on Thursday. The board that governs public universities took the first step in adopting a new funding model that would tie a portion of state money to graduation rates, student retention, workforce outcomes, and how a school's priorities align with the state. Currently, universities receive equal funding percentages regardless of enrollment growth or student success. The new funding formula still needs final approval from the board. The IHL board also decided to give the green light for the University of Mississippi Medical Center to take over Greenwood LaFleur Hospital. The hospital has often been at the heart of the state's healthcare crisis, with some calling the deal with UMC a new lifeline for people in the Delta. I'm JT Mitchell.
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7: The U.S. and Iran have a 60-day window to finalize discussions around Iran's nuclear program. Fox's Max Gordon.
11: The negotiation period between Iran and the United States has started, but it's still unclear when the two sides will meet. The talks between Iran and the U.S. plan to take place in Switzerland are postponed. The White House saying that plans for the talks have not been finalized and that the U.S. delegation is prepared to depart at the first opportunity. The announcement of the delay followed a report from a Hezbollah ally that Iran was delaying sending its delegation to Switzerland over Israel's ongoing campaign in Lebanon. Today, intense clashes between Israeli forces and Hezbollah in the southern part of the country. Lebanon says at least 18 people were killed in the latest conflict.
12: Though some Republicans are celebrating the MOU, others, like Mississippi Senator Roger Wicker, think it's a weak deal and gives Iran not only too much money, but too much leverage. I'm J.T. Mitchell.
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1: Well, good Friday morning, everybody. Welcome to Chasing Foul Balls, right here on Super Talk Bay County 93.5. Join us today, our guest will be Gene Phelps, a former resident of McComb, a retired sports writer up in North Mississippi, and the retired head baseball coach at Southern Miss, Scott Berry, will be with us. Probably had to get Scott off the boat to come join us.
2: Yeah, because he was cutting the grass last time.
1: Yeah.
2: He probably he ain't cutting the grass today.
1: No. Joining me in the studios, I reckon this is the assisted living group here with me today. To my left, Richard Talladega. Hey, how are you?
2: Just fine, Robbie. Needing more assistance every day.
1: New name over here. We changed him from the professor.
2: Oh, my goodness.
1: To the general.
2: Whoa.
1: You did. The general, Neil Randall. How are you, sir?
2: Do we have to salute?
3: Well, you should.
2: Yes, sir.
3: I'm great, Robbie. Thanks for asking, and thanks for mentioning about my stage debut.
1: If y'all hadn't seen it, hopefully they'll be putting it on the Facebook here pretty soon. You can see the acting debut of the General Robert E. Neil Randall.
2: Whoa.
1: It was a classic, Richard. I'll have to show it to you before I left. Somebody sent it to me.
2: Yes.
1: It was a classic. Let's get to work. First question, daylight savings time. You like it, or do you want to go back to the old way of alternating?
3: I'd just as soon leave it the way the good Lord set it up. I don't think Richard's cows change. I like this regular time, but then I hear so many people say, let's just leave it one way or the other. So that's probably what I would go for.
1: Which way are you leaving it if you go one way or the other?
3: Regular time.
1: Regular time, okay.
3: Yes, sir.
2: I agree, Robbie. I'd stay with standard time. I know that I enjoy the late evenings and even right now the early mornings. So you get a lot more done if you're willing to get out in the soup or the heat and humidity, as we call it down here. But other than that, I just assume – but I'll take standard time, but let's quit the fussing. Just put it one way or the other and let's go.
1: I like the daylight. You know, I would rather have daylight than dark. When it gets dark at 5 o'clock, it just the day seems like forever and ever and ever. Amen. To be able to get to it, but everybody has thoughts. Why ask? Everybody seems to have their own way of having things done.
2: Yeah, I'm just glad I get to see the sun come up.
1: That's the only thing I want.
2: Regardless of what time it happens,
1: whatever. Question two, Brandon Sorensby. He is supposedly now all going to the NFL supplemental draft. Guys, what happened? Did the heat finally become too hot for Texas Tech to take? Or what happened to force him to get out of the injunction that the court gave him?
2: Robbie, I don't know. I'm hearing all the stuff on the outside, so I'm going to say at some point in time, with the pending games and lawsuits and stuff coming down against Texas Tech, that I guess he just saw the handwriting on the wall and figured that maybe I got a better chance of somebody drafting me than I am getting to play in college.
3: I hadn't paid that much attention to it, but I can tell you what, back when Jerry Graves got in trouble at Mississippi State back in 1961.
1: Here we go.
3: He'd have been gone in a New York instant. But I'm glad to see he's not going to play college football. Amen.
1: Well, do you really think it was Sorensby's decision? Do you think Texas Tech made the decision and finally said to him, look, this ain't going to work. Everybody's going against us. The public opinion didn't come out like we wanted to come out. So we need to do something. We'll figure out. We'll pay you some money. You go to the draft, get some more money. We'll all be happy. Texas Tech kind of looks like the good guy in this whole thing.
2: I think exactly right, Robbie. I think they were trying to save face in some way, shape, or form. And best thing to do was to pat him on the back and say, "Mr., let the NFL deal with this.
3: Cut your losses before they became more." Yeah.
1: Well, did y'all take a look at the new MLB draft process they're talking about that came out yesterday?
3: I did.
1: Removing high school players from the draft. College players will be eligible after their sophomore season. Shorter draft, go from 20 rounds to 12. They'll cut the bonus pool from $358.7 million down to $200 million. And they will now have an international players draft instead of everybody go get your own. What's y'all thought?
2: When I first heard it all put together, Robbie, I just kind of laughed and I said, the ones that have the money want more of the money. They don't want to give it away in bonuses. They don't want to take that high school kid and have to give him $9 or $10 million right out of the chute until they know he's, you know, can he play at this level? And they just had to figure out some way to do it, and this is what we've got.
3: It'd be interesting to see how this works out. But my question is, what about the kid that never did like the books too much in high school, and he really doesn't want to go to college, but he's a super athlete? What happens to him?
1: He can go to college now, play college baseball. They don't have to go to class.
3: I forget.
2: Yeah, you know? I was going to say, school's been a rumor for years in the high-end athletics. Let's just face it. I mean, we're sitting here at a college institution, but let's just face it.
1: Go if you want to go. Don't go if you don't want
2: to
1: go.
2: I mean, they got people that take the test and go to class for them. They just have to show up and throw the football or shoot the basketball.
1: Do you see this as the MLB basically now shifting the burden of paying the players back to the college? So if the college players are going to get money now, he's got to go NIL to get money instead of the pros giving him all this big money to sit on the bench for the first 3, 4, 5 years. So do you see the Major League Baseball shifting the responsibility now back to colleges?
2: Exactly. I mean, that's they don't have to lay out their money. If he's going to get paid several million to play at Mississippi State, Ole Miss, Texas, Georgia, wherever he's going to go, well, let them prove him. Yeah. Then I know my proven commodity. When I draft him in 2 years, this kid can play. And now when I give him that 10 or 12 or whatever million-dollar contract, I feel like I can get good return on my investment because, Neil, we've seen them many times. They pay out a bunch of money, and you see them one time and never hear from them again.
3: Well, and the thing about it is if they get hurt while they're still in college, the pros don't have to pay for it.
1: Yep. Speaking of college baseball, College World Series going on. All right, who had North Carolina and Oklahoma on their card to be in the finals?
2: Not me.
1: Who'd you have?
2: I said in the first round, whoever won the Ole Miss North Carolina game and whoever won the Georgia Texas game would be in the final. So I got one out of two.
1: Mr. Randall.
3: Well, I felt
1: general.
3: Like, thank you, sir. Private. I was kind of thinking Georgia Texas, and I thought the other bracket was the weaker bracket, but I was wrong again.
2: Well, the thing that makes North Carolina so legit is their guy they throw out there on their first pitcher. He's he might be the top player picked in the draft coming this year, DeCaro. Mm-hmm. I mean, he shuts everybody down. And so I had them having a chance to get there. The other side to me was the toughest bracket.
3: Oh, yeah, absolutely.
2: But I didn't have Oklahoma coming out of it. No. I'm with you. I had either Texas or Georgia, so.
3: Yeah. Well, this is the best 2 out of 3 starting tonight. Is that correct?
1: Right.
2: Yes. Actually starts tomorrow, I think.
1: Is it? I thought it was
2: Yeah, I think it starts
1: Friday,
2: tomorrow.
1: Friday, Saturday, Sunday.
2: I heard somebody say it's morning Saturday, so anyway.
1: But one thing I want to talk to Coach Berry about. It's not necessarily, though, once you get to the College World Series, the best team that gets to the finals. It's the hottest team.
2: That's why Oklahoma's there.
1: Because they played baseball.
2: When they fought back and hit the walk-off home run against Georgia Tech, you could just see it starting to build. Uh-oh. There's always one hot team in the Final Eight. Who is it? sometimes it is the top seed. Well, this year it's Oklahoma, and they've just been playing lights out.
1: The projected number of wins for the football season has come out from BetMGM. BetMGM. Say that real fast. I will change it a little bit. They give the half wins. It's kind of hard to get a half a win in a season, so we're just going to round it up. Ole Miss at 7.5 wins. So if we say Ole Miss will get 8 wins, that what puts them at 8-4? Is it 12 games this year?
3: Yeah.
1: Will Ole Miss go 8-4? And will Ole Miss fans be happy if they go 8-4?
2: If Ole Miss goes 8-4, the fans will not be happy.
3: I agree with Richard, but if they go 8-4, I think that'd be a pretty darn good season, especially looking at their schedule and see who they've got to go on the road to play.
2: I think the talent that they've got, I would probably peg them closer to 10, depending on their schedule, as you said, Neil. But the way – great quarterback coming back and a way better defense this year, I think they're primed to get more than 8 wins.
3: Well, I hope so, but – but like you said, the fans will not be happy with 8.
2: No.
1: Mississippi State's at 4.5, so if we round them up to 5, Richard, in your home backyard there, if they're 5-7, is Leiby still around?
2: Probably not. I just think you got to – once again, I think I said it a couple of weeks ago, guys. It's not so much – I think you got to get to 6. But who you beat and when you beat them might have more to do with it. You know, if we're right there on the 6 mark and we beat Ole Miss, then maybe you give him another year. But if we have another 4-8, 5-7 year and it don't look good like it did last year with losing a bunch of close games, he doesn't make it through the season.
3: Well, I had high hopes for State last year after they got that early win. Was it Arizona State?
2: Yes, Arizona State.
3: Yeah, I thought they had a chance to get 6. But like you say, they lost some close ones down the stretch and didn't make it.
2: One of the things going for them this year is Zach Arnett is back as our defensive coordinator. And I think that is going to be a big plus. Kamario Taylor, we all know about him. It's the offensive line and the defensive lines that, and you know, in this league, that's where it's all made and broke at right there.
3: The big ugly is make you or break.
2: Yes.
1: Now here's what's going to be interesting: LSU, 8.5. So if we go to 9, if LSU goes 9-3, how's Brother Kiffin hanging along with the LSU folks, Mr. Randall?
3: I think. You know, this is his first year. This is honeymoon time.
1: But they're paying him a lot of money to honeymoon.
2: There ain't no honeymoon down there.
3: Well, I think there is in the first year. I think 9-3, he's safe, but there'll be a lot of chatting, shall we say, about how much they're paying him and what he should be doing. And, of course, he can let himself overload himself, you know.
2: We all know that expectations and reality are two different things.
3: Absolutely. So,
2: and fans have expectations and coaches have reality for the most part. Robbie, I'd say they'll get 9. They might get 10, but I'd go with 9. I'd be okay with that. And I'm like Neil, I think that'd be a really good first season, but that's not going to satisfy the Tiger faithful.
3: No.
1: 3 coaching changes to talk about. First of all, down at Southeastern, the head women's coach, Rick Freeman, gets a really great job. He moves to Texas as the assistant associate head coach of the Texas Longhorns, moving from Southeastern Louisiana. That's quite a promotion for Rick Freeman, Richard.
2: Exactly, Robbie. When I saw that, I said, well, you almost knew for the last, 3 years, doing the job he had done down there at Southeastern, that one of the top-end schools was going to take him somewhere. He was going to go somewhere. I didn't think he would go to another step-up school as be a head coach. He would go to be an associate head coach at a Texas or a Florida or somewhere like that that's been in the World Series several times. So not surprised at all.
3: Well, he has really done miracle work at Southeastern. And it wasn't too long ago. Of course, we had him here on the show not long ago. But wasn't too many years ago. He was at NAIA Belhaven and doing a great job. So Congratulations, Coach Freeman.
1: Real quick, we won't get to discussion. We run out of time. But the other two, Chris Lamonis, got the job at Coastal Carolina. And Travis Creel, the assistant coach at Southern Miss, goes to Jacksonville State as their new head coach. So that's a look at the three real big coaching changes that took place this last week. We'll come back. We'll talk with Gene Phelps on Chasing Foul Balls right here on Super Talk Pike County 93.5.

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2: Well, good morning. Welcome back. Chasing foul balls on what has been a very wet week here at Pike County. Join us on the phone, a former Pike County resident, sports writer for the newspaper up in Northeast Mississippi. Join us this morning, Gene Phelps. How are you, Gene?
3: Man, I'm doing well for an old man. How are you guys?
2: We older than you, so you can go from there and tell us about us. I can't even remember where you were. That's how bad I am.
3: Yeah, hey, well, sometimes I wonder where I am.
2: Let's start with, how did you get started in sports writing? You started basically here in Macomb, Pike County. How did it all get started for you?
3: Well, just to make a long story short here, my parents managed Delaware Garden Apartments for about 4 or 5 years, so we moved in there, and the young sports editors would come there and get an apartment, and I met Steve Sparks, and he got me to stringing for him when I was in junior high. If y'all remember Steve Sparks, he was a sports editor. And then I went to Southwest School, and Mildred Craig got me interested in journalism. She was an English professor there at Southwest, and she got me a job at the Enterprise Journal while I was going to school at Southwest, and I worked as a photographer and a sports writer, and I covered the Osaka City Board and got a lot of experience as a young guy in the newspaper business. Went to Ole Miss and finished, and went to work in Hattiesburg for the Hattiesburg American. Rick Cleveland was the sports editor. I think he was about 24, 25 years old then, hired me. Worked there for 8 years. Got to do a lot of good things. Covered the Saints. We even covered Ole Miss and State back in those days, just beside Southern Mississippi. Back when newspapers had money. And
2: that was a while ago, so wasn't it?
3: Yeah. And then I got the sports editor's job up here in Tupelo in 1986, and was at the Daily Journal there for 32 years. I was sports editor for 24 of those. I heard John Pitts. I think John's been on y'all's show before.
2: Right.
3: He replaced me as sports editor, and I just wanted to step down from going to meetings, and my true calling was being a sports writer. And so John just let me do whatever I wanted to. I'd cover Ole Miss and State, and I covered high schools, and that my last 8 years were probably my most fun in the business. And then I worked 6 years in retirement for the New Albany Gazette, covering Union County. I know y'all have heard of Ingomar.
2: Yeah.
3: They've won, I think, 4 straight girls basketball state championships. And then you got East Union, has won 4 softball state championships here in a row, fast pitch. And so it's a nice little county. And then, of course, you got New Albany there, the big school in the county. And but I retired from that this year after basketball season. I said, that's enough. and I sold cars for 2 years.
2: Well, that's a switch there from sports to cars. How'd that go?
3: Well, it did okay. You know, it was right after COVID, and there wasn't a lot for us to cover. And I had hit my retirement age, my true retirement age, and I knew Dwayne Blackman. Dwayne's a Southern Miss grad, by the way, and he owns Chevrolet dealership up here. And I checked in, and he said, yeah, you can sell cars. And so I worked for 2 years. It was okay. It was good, made some money, and Uncle Sam couldn't penalize me anymore. I could still draw my Social Security and make what I wanted to.
2: Let's talk about some sports people. You have covered or are in the sports news right now. What's your feelings on the job that Keith Carter has done at Ole Miss as their athletic director?
3: I think Keith's done a great job. I covered Keith when he played basketball at Ole Miss. That's how far we go back. I think he's done a good job. I think he got a real coup when he got Kiffin in there. Of course, I know it ended didn't end well, but it was good for the Ole Miss program. Gave him some national attention. Kind of got him back on the map. And I don't know how long they'll stay on it now, but with the strength and the NIL and all that going on, I don't know how long Ole Miss can hold on.
2: What's your feelings on Chris Lemonis getting the job at Coastal Carolina as their new head baseball coach after his stint there at Mississippi State?
3: I think guy's a good coach. And Coastal Carolina, you know, won the World Series a few years back. I actually went to that World Series. My wife and I just went up there to go to the World Series and not be working. And we didn't see them play, but we were there the year they won the College World Series. But Lemonis will do a good job there. That's a good baseball program. We got a little tradition going now, so it'll be easy for them to get players.
2: What about Mike Bianco? He catches a lot of flack from the Ole Miss faithful, but somehow he just keeps putting it together, winning enough to keep the job, keep everybody – well, I don't say keep everybody happy, but to keep enough folks happy to keep his job. What do you think about him?
3: Well, nobody else wants to be there more than him. I think he's done a great job. I mean, he's won a national championship. He's hosted some super regionals and gotten beat. A lot of people have been mad about that. But I covered both those super regionals against Texas and Miami, and I think both those teams went on and won the national championships that year and won both those super regionals in three games. So, I mean, he hasn't done a bad job. I mean, people like to complain.
2: No.
3: You win a national championship one year and be fired 2 years later.
2: If you don't believe it, ask Lemonis, huh?
4: Gene, this is Neil Randall. And I've always enjoyed reading your stuff. And, of course, yeah. I remember when you and Robbie were playing for the green team at Danny Nichols.
3: Right. Hey, I was thinking, that's something I want to talk about. I hate that Danny Nichols, I guess, has been leveled and is gone now.
4: Yes, sir. It's all moved. All moved to Summit.
3: I started there. Well, that's a great place, though, up there. At oh, gosh, what was the old mayor's
2: name?
3: Windsor Gray, yeah.
2: The general.
3: I remember playing for Warren Shank down there.
4: At the farm clinic.
3: In the farm clinic. I was on the Pirates, and I was on the Mets.
4: Yeah.
3: Craig Quinn, I think. I don't know if Craig's still alive. Craig Quinn and Art Nelson were coaches in farm clinic those 2 years I played farm clinic.
4: Craig passed away last year over in Laurel. But, Yeah, I remember Mr. Shank telling all the mamas and the boys, let those boys throw those sock balls in the house. And those mothers would cringe.
3: I'm going to tell y'all something. Y'all talk about, you've seen the stories about men playing women's sports and things. I did a story when I was working for the Enterprise Journal. I was in college, and they had a regional or district baseball tournament, Dixie baseball tournament, in Macomb. And Tylertown had a girl who played second base, and she was a pitcher. Yeah. So I went out and did a story on her. Shot a picture of her with her ponytail in the dugout, interviewed some of her teammates and the coach, and one of them was her father.
4: Yeah.
3: And Warren Shank came down to the paper the next day, and he told me I was going to turn all them boys into sissies.
4: Gene, I've got some Warren Shank stories that I can't tell on the air, but I'll share with you later.
3: That'd be fine.
2: Gene, I always say that Dixie Youth Baseball and Macomb, you always knew who the better players were when we were playing.

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1: Youth baseball, my boys were part of it too, and many great memories. And then I sit with these two every Friday, and I hear all the stories about it. So, my question is, for all your years in the sports writing world, covering sports, what's one or two of the things today that you would wish you had access to, and what are a couple of things that maybe nowadays you like shake your head and say, no, that ain't any better than what I was doing it?
2: No, I wish we'd had access to the internet and things like that. I mean, we didn't have that back in the day. I started out with a portable typewriter and wound up typing on my laptop in a car and sending my story over my phone in like a second. You know, that's how the technology changed in my 48 years, 50 years. And I think one thing that was the better for us back in my day was we had access to the players and coaches. I used to have Jackie Sherrill's home phone number, his own personal phone, Billy Brewer's. Nowadays, the writers don't get that kind of access. You got to be SEC Network or ESPN or The Athletic or somebody to be able to get numbers and get access to players and coaches. We used to be able to go in the dressing rooms after games. Not that I didn't like walking over equipment and all that kind of stuff and interviewing half-naked men and stuff, but we just had a lot more access. Of course, today's writers, there's not as many. It's mostly, and it's going to be, it's a radio, podcast, TV-driven media nowadays, and it'll always stay that way.
3: Gene, Neil again. Do you think that baseball has surpassed basketball into second place behind football in the state of Mississippi?
2: You're talking about college, high school?
3: College, yes, sir.
2: College. Oh, yeah, I think baseball has because of the success at Southern Miss and Ole Miss and Mississippi State. I really do. And, of course, it's always been successful and probably the number one sport at Mississippi State. I think football will always be king, but basketball, I would think, is would be in third place, yeah.
1: Gene, this is Richard once again. Yep. Talking about that, I think sports coverage in Mississippi, maybe other states across the South and the country, it's the local rivalries, whether it's Friday night football or that Saturday night basketball, you know, Bassfield Apprentice, you can name them as better well than I can. I think that's what made it. And I think if you were able to do that every Friday night or Saturday night, I think that would just have to be the epitome of what a sports writer, because you're touching local people. And those are some of the best football games I've ever went to. Find one off somewhere, two rival teams, and just go as a fan and watch it. And it's still great.
2: Oh, absolutely. And high school football is king up here. A lot of folks argue that it's basketball, but you can put more people in the football stadium. Now, they do pack the gym at Ingemar for basketball. And I covered now, Ingemar, years ago, all those schools that didn't play football got to start their seasons early in basketball. Right. So about 5 weeks into football season, I had to make sure we had call takers inside the paper to take the basketball scores from Ingemar and Myrtle and some of those people. They were already cranking it up. And one Friday night, as a twist, that was the opening night of high school basketball. I covered a high school basketball game on the 5th. Friday night of high school football season, I was at a basketball game, and nobody complained.
4: Favorite players that you covered?
2: Favorite players?
4: Yes, sir.
2: The Kirk Pressley kid up here was a good one. Tupelo High pitcher that was drafted by the Mets. He had arm problems, though, and never made it. Was really a nice kid to cover. Wow. He'd have to be right up there. I enjoy covering John Forcade. Y'all remember old John playing at Ole Miss and played for the Saints? I covered him some when we, like I said, we covered Ole Miss and Mississippi State when I worked for the Hattiesburg newspaper. And John was a fun guy to cover, and he always had some.

0: something to say. I enjoyed working with him. I later covered him in indoor football up here. We had the Tupelo Fire Ants of the National Indoor Football League. I also covered, and y'all need to get Will Hall, the Tulane coach, on y'all's show, and I covered him. He was the quarterback, and his daddy was the coach. Bobby was the coach of the Fire Ants one year, and Will was the quarterback.
1: My goodness.
0: So Tupelo Fire Ants.
1: Gene, Neil again.
0: Yeah.
1: If you've had a great career, obviously. What would be your advice to a young man, say, in high school thinking about a career in sports writing? What would you tell him?
0: I would tell him, you know, look into the multimedia aspect of it. You know, be able to do some broadcasting and podcasting along with and doing the writing, because that's going to be the way to go. That's what they want from you. And, you know, and there's not a lot of papers anymore. There's a lot of, you know, the still big dailies are doing okay, but some of the smaller papers, the Hattiesburg American is like a one, they don't even have a sports writer, I don't think. The Pine Belt News, which is owned by the Emmerichs, I believe, who own the Enterprise Journal and a number of other papers, you know, are the only really school papers that cover that. But, you know, just be multifaceted in media. Be able to, you know, put your face out there. If you can, if you're ugly like me, it's best that you stay.
2: Do radio.
0: In the black and white print, but you know, or do radio. But, yeah, I mean, it's competitive out there still. A lot of kids want to go into it, but I don't know if they want to put in the time and effort that it takes to cover like we did.
2: BetMGM has put their numbers out, projected wins for the football season this coming year. They say for Ole Miss, 7.5. Will 8 wins do it for Ole Miss? Will that keep the faithful happy?
0: I don't know. That's kind of what I'm thinking and predicting. I was writing something. I rarely post anything, and I'm not that kind of person, but they were writing about Ole Miss and having Chambliss back and everything. I said, well, you know, I think they're going to go 8-4 and go to the Gator Bowl.
2: That's always a safe bet for Ole Miss.
0: and Mississippi State, I don't know what's going to happen to Mississippi State. They might have to win some games, or they're going to probably let that guy go.
2: They say 4.5 for Mississippi State. Is that enough for Leiby to keep his job?
0: I don't know. Some of those 4.5 needs to be – one of them needs to be some kind of upset. And I know he had one last year. I believe it'd be Arizona State. But somebody in the conference. They need to beat somebody big in the conference.
3: Gene, this is Richard once again. Real quickly, I know we're probably getting short on time, but – Give me your take on this overall thing about the NIL and the portal, thinking back about the days, you know, and I always go back to, you know, Ed O'Bannon and him wanting money because they used his likeness in a sports game.
0: Right.
3: And they denied it. And we fast forward to now, but what's your take on the whole thing? And how if you were up there at the Senate meeting, what would your interjection about how to cure it?
0: Well, how to cure it is what it should have been. We let it go crazy, and we didn't have enough rules and things. I mean, you've got to set up. You can't be paying. I don't think you need to be paying players $4.5 million. That wasn't the idea. The idea was probably pay somebody $50,000 a year if you were good, or $60,000 or something. I mean, you can pay me that. I'll be your quarterback. You ain't got to give me $4 million. I mean, I just think we need to set some boundaries on what's the money being paid out. And I'm okay with some million-dollar players or something like that, but, I mean, come on, good grief. It's gotten out of hand, being able to transfer and you know, play one year for one team, another year for another team, and I don't know. There's no loyalty anymore. Kids used to go to school because they wanted to go there and actually play there.
2: Nowadays, if you're a sports writer, you got to have a roster every year, don't you, to know who's on that team?
0: Oh, absolutely. And now they're moving around in high schools.
2: Yeah, we've had our share of that lately. Don't get me started.
0: Yeah, then the Park Lane player, is he going to Oxford to play?
2: Yeah, we got a South Pike player going to Park Lane, and we got a West Lincoln softball player going to Park Lane.
3: We got one going to the Baylor school up
2: in Nashville. Yeah, we got one from South Pike going to the Baylor school in Nashville.
0: I messed my knee up my senior year in football and missed three games. The way I look at it, I got 3 years of eligibility. I'd like to be playing on your show today. But I'm going to play. I'd like to play. I'm going to sign with Park Lane Academy this year.
2: Not personal. But if you're like me, Gene, I don't know necessarily I want to see you out there trying to play against them high school kids.
0: No, they'd kill me. I need a hip replacement and back surgery, so I don't think I'd be any good.
2: I tell you what, me and you ought to get in. We could go one-on-one then, see who could win
0: there
2: that.
0: You go.
2: Thanks for being with us this morning. We sure appreciate the time you took to be with us and talk about old happenings here in Southwest Mississippi.
0: Yeah, we ought to do it a Danny Nichols show one day.
2: We
0: all
2: will.
0: Right.
2: When we get up, we'll get you back. Thank you. Appreciate
0: all right,
2: it.
0: Man. Thanks, Robbie. Guys, Neil. See y'all. Richard.
2: Coming up, we'll talk to the former head coach of Southern Miss Golden Eagle Baseball, Scott Berry, right after this.

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0: Friday morning to you. Chasing foul balls right here on Super Talk Pike County 93.5. So much fun talking to Gene, catching up on. Gene's one of those guys that just, he goes from, I reckon I'm going to say my time to present, that you could talk anywhere in between and he knows something about.
1: A Macomb lad who made good.
2: Tremendous sports wealth knowledge of the state of Mississippi for, like Robbie said, probably over a half a century. And that's just, and those of us that love sports, and we love it locally first, you could talk to those kind of people like Gene for hours and be entertained. At least I could.
0: We're trying to connect right now with Scott Berry to get him back on with us. Let's see what we got here to talk about while we get that done. ESPN College preseason top 25 football. Young, want to take a whirl at it, Richard?
1: Ohio State.
2: Ohio State would probably be my choice.
1: Yeah, I think so, too.
0: Ohio State's one. Who's two?
2: Georgia.
1: Where is Notre Dame in there?
0: Notre Dame's four.
1: Uh-huh.
0: Oregon's two.
2: Okay.
0: Georgia, three.
2: Okay.
0: Notre Dame, four. Texas, five. Mm-hmm. Ole Miss is eight.
1: Wow.
0: LSU is 10.
1: I think I saw that, yeah.
0: Kind of surprised those numbers?
2: Not really. I probably would have had somewhat the same teams. Might have had it in a different spot. And I knew Texas was going to be up there, but
1: always.
2: Yeah. So,
0: join us on the phone, the retired head baseball coach at Southern Miss, Coach Scott Berry. How are you, Coach?
3: We're doing good. How are you guys doing?
0: Oh man, we just sitting here talking about the world. How's things your way?
3: Couldn't be any better. I'll tell you what, about the only stress I have in my life right now is my golf game. And with all this wet weather, it's added more stress because now it's cart path only for another week.
0: Now you're having to walk. We can't have that for you. You got to be able to ride that cart right up to the ball, don't you?
3: Well, you know, I do have an option of not playing, so I don't have to
0: No, you don't have that option. You got to play with the guys, no doubt about it. First question, College World Series, do you have a favorite memory from your trip to the College World Series with Southern Miss?
3: Well, you know, I just think it was the whole experience. Honestly, the Troy team this year kind of reminded me a lot of that 09 team that we had at Southern Miss and the run that we went on. You know, the regular season didn't really go like we wanted to, and we got hot there late, particularly in the conference tournament, and got beat out in the championship by Rice that year. And but we're able to get into a regional and go through Georgia Tech and super regional at Florida, and you know, just ending up at the end of the season being one of the eight teams left standing out of 300 in the in the old Rosenblatt Stadium. So, just that whole experience was something that you know, you'll cherish for a lifetime.
0: Now, I want to confirm this story that when Cokie Palmer recruited you to become assistant coach at Southern Miss, the deciding factor was that he said he would give you all the chewing tobacco you could chew. Is that true?
3: That is 100% true. I was, of course, I don't chew anymore. I quit in 2007, but, you know, I was one of those guys that was daylight to dark and chewing tobacco. And so, yeah, we kind of, he told me if I could get what you were making at Meridian, would you come? And, you know, I said, yeah, there's a real strong possibility. And so he got it. He met with Mr. Giannini, and he got it and came back and said, well, I got it, boy. You coming? And I said, you know, it was tough because we had it rolling at Meridian, and it was a tough place to really give up. There was a lot of hard work that went in there for 10 years. But when he said, doggone it, boy, I'll give you all the free chewing tobacco you can chew. And I was like, are you serious? And he was like, yeah, I've got a guy that gives me free chewing tobacco. You don't have to ever buy it again. You know, and at that time, it was about $3.25 a pack. It was starting to go on that rise. And I went to Laura, my wife, and I said, we're leaving. I didn't tell her what the incentive was for leaving, but we're leaving. So it was a great move on our part.
1: Coach Barry, thank you for taking the time to be with us. I was reminded this morning, maybe the last time we had you, you were cutting grass, but you cut the mower off and just sat on it while you chatted with us. But I got a question for you. Not about athletics, but I understand that maybe at one time that you had a dog that had an unusual name. Can you share some of that with us?
3: I don't know. I can't.
1: Let me try to help you.
3: Okay.
1: Omaha?
3: Oh, no, that was a cat.
1: A cat?
3: My
1: bad.
3: No, it was a cat. So at that time, my wife had worked. She was working at Pearl River Community College, and she retired there after 17 years. And so anyway, in 09, there was somebody, a coworker down there, that had a litter of cats. And, of course, she's like Ellen May Clampett. I mean, anything that runs through our yard, she's going to try to get it to stay here. And so anyway, she came home with a little cat, and since we were going to Omaha, she said, we're naming this cat Omaha. So that was the name of the cat. Sure
1: was. What a story. Thanks, Coach.
3: Well, you know, the last time we talked, of course, our good friend Wes was on there, Reese.
1: Yeah.
3: And God, dog, miss him, and I know you guys do too.
1: Yeah,
3: so,
1: absolutely.
3: But.
2: Coach Barry, this is Richard. Hey, I with so many different directions we can go, and congratulations on enjoying golf now. When you sit back and watch the college game today, and what you and Coach Palmer did back in the days as far as recruiting goes, and how you had to go out and actually watch games and stuff, and you look at it today, what are some things you take either way? You know, I wish we could have had that, but boy, they sure miss this because they don't go do that.
3: Well, recruiting's totally different, obviously, and it's going to change. You know, there's a new rule that came out yesterday, or that they're proposing to do, so that's going to even change the landscape of college athletics, and particularly baseball, I should say, more than anything. But, you know, there's a lot of the recruiting now is on video. I mean, there's access to anything and analytics that you want to know about a kid. There's not as much people that go out per se and go to tournaments like there once was. So, you know, those days have changed a little bit, but you know, you watch the game today and certainly there's some things that we've improved on, but I think, you know, honestly, when you look at the big picture of what we're supposed to be in it for as coaches, we've kind of gone backwards in it. And, you know, that kind of tells me that I got out at the right time. I talk to a lot of head coaches still, and they all have one thing to say: "Boy, you got out at the right time." And I hate that I did. I enjoyed the 39 years that I was in the game of baseball, and owe it a lot to a lot of people who invested in my life. Matter of fact, yesterday I got a call from my old junior college coach, and hard to believe that he's 78 years old, but we had such a great conversation. And we talked about the changes in the game. And, of course, I told him, I said, if you were still coaching today, you wouldn't have a job. The stuff that you did, there's no way you could get away with. But I said, I'm not saying that I don't agree with it. I agreed. Those are the best 2 years I had, and you made me a man as well as a bunch of other people. But you don't get away with those things today, and I'm glad you did back then.
2: Well, Coach, you know, you can look at video, you can have somebody, and I can remember some of the players on your team, and just for one, Nick Sandlin comes to mind right off the bat, that just had grit and heart, that just took the baseball and, you know, seventh inning, he's done pitched however, and he just got it done. How do you feel that looking at videos and having to make decisions when you don't really know what the young man's made of inside?
3: Well, you know, a lot of times you don't have time to make those decisions and invest in that sort of thing. So much of this recruiting today, particularly the portal world, is spent talking with advisors or what other people call agents. But, you know, until they sign, they're advisors, and, you know, advisors are shopping their clients around, trying to find the best fit, trying to find the best or the most money. You know, this is what you need. So, it's everything has changed with it. You know, it's not that you still don't do your background and try to talk to coaches that have had them, and particularly people that you've had relationships that know you and you know them, and they'll shoot you straight. But, you know, everybody's trying to get the best fit, but unfortunately a lot of times there's just not time on your side to get that done.
0: What do you think about Travis Grill getting the job?
3: Oh, I think that's just the greatest thing. You know, I congratulated him. He called me on Sunday night before it broke to let me know that he had gotten that job. Of course, Travis played for us back. He was a redshirt on the 09 team to Omaha, but then when I took over, he was a four-year starter for me. Always had a great baseball mind, high IQ of the game. Of course, he came and started coaching with us in 2019, and certainly did not get the notoriety that he deserved. I can tell you that, because he did some great things for us on the recruiting side, bringing in some high caliber players that not only could play but were good fits for us, and great young men, but did an outstanding job as a field coach, and I couldn't be more proud. He deserved this. This was his time, and that's what I told Greg Sykes when I talked to him Sunday. And I told him, I said, he's ready, I can assure you. So
0: you've played in CUSA and Sunbelt. Was there any difference baseball between the CUSA league and Sunbelt?
3: Well, it depends on what era. You know, in the earlier days, back when East Carolina, Tulane, Houston, Central Florida, all those teams were in Conference USA, let me tell you, that was as strong as you can get. As a matter of fact, Lane Burrows and I were talking the other day, the head coach at La Tech that we had at Meridian as a player, and then he and I were assistants under Coach Palmer together, and we talked quite often, but we started going through some of those players that played in that old Conference USA, and those are names that have been on the big league level, and there was that is probably one of the toughest leagues there was that wasn't one of the powers at that time. But you know, we were always getting four or five teams in a tournament each year with that. So Sunbelt's a good league, a really good league. I don't think it's as strong as it was when the old Conference USA was around. When the new Conference USA shifted, you know, everything kind of got watered down a little bit. But regardless, Sunbelt is a good league. But back in the earlier days of Conference USA, that was a strong, strong baseball league.
0: Coach, thanks for joining us this morning, and we appreciate your time.
3: Guys, appreciate it very much.
0: Coach Scott Berry, retired head coach of the Southern Miss Golden Eagles. Let me get a couple things in before we have to get out of here. First of all, we got something new now. You have YouTube for Chasing Foul Balls. You can still go to Amazon, Apple, or Spotify, but you can also now go to YouTube and just search for Chasing Foul Balls. Next 2 weeks, we'll be out. Next week is our vacation week, and then in 2 weeks, it'll be 4th of July. We won't be in for that one. So 2 weeks off, but we'll rejoin you on the 10th of July. We'll be back with you. Guys, a fun morning.
2: Always good with the legends of the games that we've said before that we had on today.
1: Well, Scott Berry is a legend, and Gene Phelps is also a legend, and he's a local legend.
0: Don't turn out the lights, guys. The party ain't over. We'll see you in a couple weeks.

0: Fox News. I'm CJ Papa. President Trump will soon head to Camp David for the weekend, while Vice President Vance's trip to Switzerland for an extended talks with Iran is off. But an uneasy truce now in place after fighting in southern Lebanon. Fox's Max Gordon in Dubai.
1: This current ceasefire that's gone into place 4 p.m. local time there in Israel and Lebanon. Now, this ceasefire was brokered, according to a U.S. official, by the Qatari government, as well as with help from Iran. Of course, though, Iran has been supporting Hezbollah, so they have a hand in all of this.
0: A senior Israeli official says if Hezbollah does not attack us, then we are not in wartime. Time could be running out for the British Prime Minister Keir Starmer. UK cabinet ministers reportedly tell the embattled leader to begin a timeline for his departure. America's listening to Fox News.
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3: Your Southwest Mississippi forecast from the National Weather Service calls for showers and thunderstorms today. Partly sunny skies with a high near 91. Heat index values as high as 106. Chance of rain is 60%. Showers and thunderstorms likely tonight. Mostly cloudy skies, low around 74. Chance of rain 60%.
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5: 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The remnants of Tropical Storm Arthur continue to move across Mississippi. The Mississippi Emergency Management Agency has already received reports of flash flooding. The National Weather Service has issued several tornado warnings. The threat of flash flooding is highest in South Mississippi, but the entire state could see flash flooding with heavy rainfall expected throughout today and into tonight. Please avoid areas that are already flooded and never drive around barricades. 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

0: Good morning, everyone, and welcome to Midday Super Talk Mississippi. I'm your host, Gerard Gibbert, along with Will East, in for the vacationing rhino. We'll be guiding you through the middle of your day with facts, fodder, and fine music. It is a Friday, y'all, as Rhino would say. What's up, Will?
1: Another wet one out there.
0: Oh, my gosh. Do we live in a rainforest, or what's going on here, man?
1: I mean, it's rained about every day of the week.
0: Yeah.
1: It's rained every day on my way into work. It's rained every single time.
0: Well, I got to tell on myself for yesterday. I've got a backpack. You've seen it. That's how I carry around my papers and my laptop. And I'm getting out of my vehicle in the parking lot here at the Mississippi Farm Bureau building. It's raining. You recalled at that time yesterday. Raining pretty hard, actually.
1: It's raining pretty hard here.
0: Yeah. And I got out. Well, did not realize that I didn't have the compartment fully zipped. And I hear this crash, and it's my laptop and all the papers with the torrential rain coming down. And I had to scoop it all up, and I'm thinking, I hope this laptop survives. Fortunately, water didn't get through the cover, and it was briefly I picked it up. But, yeah, what great timing. It's bad enough when you do that when it's not raining.
1: In that same parking lot, Gerard, yeah. I once saw one of our employees, not going to name who it is.
0: Yeah.
1: They were running to get to their car. It was an afternoon, pouring down rain. And what were they using to cover their head? Not a closed laptop, but an open laptop. I've never seen that before in my life.
0: I don't know.
1: Somebody using an open laptop to cover their head.
0: Golly, an open laptop. I guess so.
1: Must have been a company one, you know. It's not
0: well,
1: a personal one.
0: All right, exactly. Maybe to expand it a little bit. So, well, we're all buckled up, ready to go. We've got Madeline Sullivan, Miss Mississippi Teen 2026, recently crowned as Mississippi's Teen. That was last Saturday. So she's a week into her tenure as Miss Mississippi's Teen. She'll be in the Element Well studio at 10:35. It's Caleb Sailors, multimedia journalist. He'll join us at 11:20 with a wrap-up of all the headlines from across the state of Mississippi and everything else he is tracking. That is our custom on Fridays, to have someone from the news department. What a great job they do covering all the news from across the state of Mississippi. And if you haven't, folks, sign up for the newsletter. Sign up for the newsletter. You'll get it in your inbox every Friday. You won't be bombarded with a bunch of stuff, but you want that because it contains that one email, a recap of all the stories that they've published. And so, good stuff to have to keep up with what's going on in the state of Mississippi. Now, on the national stage, oh boy, it looks like that the Strait of Hormuz, it's hard to tell. Is it open? Is it closed? What the heck's going on? There are conflicting reports on the status. But and it's just 3 hours ago. Confusion. I mean, I'm looking at an article. That literally is the word in the title of the article. And this is from Euronews, by the way. Confusion in Strait of Hormuz amid reports Iran has reclosed the waterway. What in the heck is going on? So the Persian Gulf Strait Authority, I'd never heard of such, has announced that ships that submit, quote, compliant transit request are allowed to navigate through the strait. So the tensions are up again. And this apparently, Will, is in response to Israel still attacking Hezbollah in Lebanon. They carried out strikes last evening targeting what Israel said were Hezbollah operatives and infrastructure. 18 people reportedly killed in those strikes. Now, the talks were supposed to kick off today in Switzerland, but it looks like they've been postponed. Man, I think it's fair to say folks are weary.
1: Yeah.
0: People in this country, people across the globe. We just can't seem to put this thing to bed. And while I certainly applaud the president in his efforts to rid this radical nation of its nuclear ambitions, it feels like we're not there yet. We were supposed to start talking about that. And by the way, the president is receiving much criticism, even from within his own party. Our own Senator Roger Wicker has been critical of the deal. He indicates that there is money that's going to flow from this country into Iran, and he's not happy about that. So there are just lots of varying opinions and positions on this whole deal, and it's just hard to tell where we're going, honestly, at this point. I don't know. The some in the GOP in the Senate feel like that we really didn't achieve our objectives, didn't get what we were looking for. They're not happy about the deal. I maintain that all we have, and the president has said this multiple times, he's emphasized this, we just have a memorandum of understanding at this point, which simply says, let's just stop shooting at each other, let's reopen the strait, and then let's sit around the table in a neutral nation, Switzerland, and let's hammer out a deal. But it doesn't feel like that we're there yet, for sure. 60 days is the time period allocated for those negotiations. That was the thoughts, and that's the provision of that's included in the agreement, the MOU. But again, we're not there yet. I'm bothered by the fact that it looks like the strait's still not fully open. Also that, yeah, we may pause the tolls to get through the strait for 60 days, but we're going to get back on them. You're going to have to pay to get through. That's coming out of Iran. And then the fact that we're postponing these negotiations. I believe it was Vice President J.D. Vance who was slated to travel to Switzerland to kick those off with the regime. I think being facilitated by the UN, if I'm not mistaken. But it looks like that's not going to happen. Postpone. And no information as to, okay, when are we going to do that? But the markets, you look at futures, of course, markets are closed today for Juneteenth. And they don't seem to be too rattled by it in the price of oil. Up a little bit, but still below $80. So it's not like there's this knee-jerk reaction to this. And the president is calling out those who are critical. And so is the vice president. They're both calling out those who are critical of the talking points. But I think they got to be a little patient.
1: And to be honest with you, a lot of the critics are coming from the right.
0: That's what I'm saying, yeah, including our own Senator Wicker.
1: A lot of the media, right, Ben Shapiro, for example.
0: Yeah, he's been very critical.
1: Very prominent one.
0: And so the president, though, he's once again, and all due respect, Mr. President, I don't think this is of much value to people. He continues to highlight the fact that we've destroyed their military, that they have nothing. He said that over and over and over again. But I think what people want to see is Iran is denuclearized. I think that's when people will celebrate and take a victory lap and say, yeah, this was worth it. I think just destroying their military, my gut feel is that the people in America don't feel like that was worth it.
1: Well, with $300 billion,
0: yeah, I know.
1: Gerard,
0: exactly.
1: Guess what? You could probably rebuild a military.
0: That's right. So, The Senator Wicker said President Trump has pursued peace through strength. I hope the intermediaries working on this deal are not undermining that objective. That's what he said just yesterday. He urged the president to keep up the pressure on Iran, and he warned against striking a bad deal. Coming right back in the Element Well studio, once again, Miss Mississippi's teen at 10:35, Madeline Sullivan. Stay with us.

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0: One of the first tunes I learned on the drums there. That's a great tune, Rare Earth. They were a lot better than I think they got credit for. They made some good music in the 70s.
1: What was their other big song?
0: Hey Big Brother was a big one. That one was huge. I Just Want to Celebrate, probably their biggest hit. I don't know. I think Hey Big Brother was probably their second biggest hit. Look it up. That's what I recall, at least. Great group. Appreciate that, Will. So, Paula Meridian says, I'm really getting irritated with Israel screwing up things. Yeah, the president, you know, Paul, he scolded them the other day. I agree. They're not helping. If we're trying to achieve a peace accord and establish peace and get things back to normal, I agree. It's just amazing that the eve of the start of these talks, they go attacking in Lebanon. I'm a little shocked by that as well. And the hostilities, Will, in Ukraine, Russia, continue. Ukraine, once again, using drones. You saw that, to attack an oil, I believe a refinery in Russia. It is amazing how more modern tactics, using drones, for example, and sort of remote military operations, and what I mean by that, no people involved. People sitting behind some controls somewhere, navigating drones and wreaking havoc on a refinery. And they know, does Ukraine, I don't think they can outman and outgun Russia, a much, much larger nation with lots more military assets. But it's amazing the harm, the damage that can be inflicted with just cheap drones. We've seen that in the Strait, have we not? Though, even though we devastated, as the president says, the Navy, the Air Force, the Army of Iran, they still got these inexpensive drones that are a risk or a threat to ships navigating through the Strait, which is why even after we demolished their traditional military, traffic didn't restart to its normal level. So that's where we are today. I hear you, Paul. Ricky in Aberdeen says, I'm a Trump fan, but when Trump said this morning that part of the deal was that the Strait of Hormuz was open again, means nothing. It was open before the war. I've seen that a lot as well. Ricky, folks are saying, okay, so we cranked up this war. We spent a lot of money. We lost, what, 13, 14 Americans as part of it, and all we got was back to where we were? There are some questions about that. And now it doesn't appear we're even there with the Strait being closed down again. I feel like that Iran thinks they got the upper hand. And I think that's because you got a few people who are in charge that don't care what the consequences are to the millions, tens of millions of people that reside in the country. They're suffering. There's no doubt. The president he's inflicted massive economic harm on the country, but the regime doesn't seem to care, and I just don't think they're going to give up their nukes at this point. I look for the day when we see video of them handing over, literally, physically, the canisters containing the nuclear dust. Mm-hmm. That's what signals victory. That's when we can check it and say, boom, put a bow on it, done deal. Until then, I don't think we can. And that's what these negotiations are about, is getting to that point. But now they've been postponed. Tim from Tupelo says gas is $3 cash price. Yeah, no doubt. The price of gas now has a three handle in front of it nationwide as an average, including here in the state of Mississippi. That's certainly down, and that's a function of traders feeling more rosy about the future, but we could, depending on how these negotiations go, we could see that trend downward stop and return to an upward trend. However, I got to tell you guys, I do track information that is published by the International Energy Agency. So they're considered really, Will, the foremost authority on all things energy. And it's amazing the information that they do track and publish. And they're actually saying that we may have an oil glut next year. I was a bit shocked at this, that we may have too much oil. When's the last time you saw that? So the IEA predicted that reopening of the strait would spur a, quote, gradual increase in supply. And mainly they attribute this glut to a decline in demand. They said it's going to be a long time before we return to pre-conflict levels. Thus, a glut is expected in 2027. They say, quote, our first look at 2027 balances shows a significant overhang emerging next year. That's in their monthly report on the oil market recently published. They say that should unlock around a fifth of the world's oil and gas supplies opening the strait, which have been blocked by the closure. They expect worldwide oil demand to rise by, quote, a relatively modest 2 million barrels per day to 105 million. The United States consumes just under 20 million. We account for about 20% of the global oil consumption. We account for about 13% of global oil production, which is more than any other single nation. So that's interesting. I can't think of the last time, maybe COVID, when we had an oil glut and the tankers were floating out on the sea. Remember that? And they couldn't find anybody to take it.
1: Yeah.
0: And I think for a brief period, the price actually went below. In other words, we'll pay you to come take the oil. It's costing us just to store it, to float it. Interesting. Hmm. On the C Spire text line, seems like we are not doing a great job with Iran. I think it just depends on what the ultimate outcome is. And again, we got to wait for these talks to get underway and negotiate a final deal. And again, the president is right in emphasizing, guys, this is just an MOU. Anybody out there that's been in business, I've done this numerous times, acquiring and being acquired, businesses, transactions, boom. Here's an MOU, and then you progress to a letter of intent, an LOI. This is what we intend to do. You sign that, yep. We intend to accept your deal, but it's all pending final negotiations. Same deal, except here we're talking about ending a war and what the world looks like after that. But it's the same concept. It's a transactional process is what it is. But when the announcement came this morning that, okay, it's been postponed, yeah, that's a concern. We're not going to Switzerland to kick these talks off. Alan in the Delta says, believe me, I do not want my tax dollars going anywhere but here. I think, Alan, your sentiments are consistent with the sentiments of most Americans. There are, of course, I think, pockets of liberals in this country, Democrats, that do believe that we got to shove all this money out the door to other nations, and we have learned, and you have to credit Doge with exposing this money that we distribute around the world is not going, I know you're shocked, for its express intent, and we've learned that, yeah, it makes you mad, no doubt about it. It pisses me off. It's ridiculous. Now, to be clear, however, and I'm not saying it's nothing, and I know some people criticize me for that, it averages about $40 billion a year. We have a $7.3 trillion budget, and the only point I'm trying to make there is, we need to start talking in terms of trillions to get our fiscal house in shape. Now, lots of billions and tens and hundreds of billions all can, of course, combine, but we need to go a long way with $2 trillion deficits and the president requesting $500 billion a year more for defense. That's a 50% increase. That just means we're going to produce even greater deficits. I want to see folks in Washington start talking about trimming trillions. That's what we need to have a meaningful impact. Once again, Rare Earth bumping us out of this segment here. Half an hour of middays on this Friday in the books. Coming up next, it's Madeline Solomon, Miss Teen Mississippi 2026.

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6: With Super Talk News, I'm JT Mitchell. A GoFundMe has been launched to support the family of one-year-old Cohen Wiley, who was killed in an officer-involved shooting outside the Senatobia Walmart on June 14th. Authorities say officers were responding to an alleged shoplifting call when gunfire erupted in the parking lot. An officer discharged his weapon when the fleeing vehicle allegedly tried to hit him. Those behind the GoFundMe say the fundraiser will help cover funeral expenses and support the family as the Mississippi Bureau of Investigation continues to review the shooting. The officer in question has been placed on administrative leave. With a quick look at gas prices, industry optimism appears to be present after an MOU was reached between the U.S. and Iran. Nationally, regular fuel is below $4 for the first time since March. In Mississippi, a gallon of regular is $3.59, a 2-cent drop from yesterday.
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0: Welcome back, everyone. It's Middays from the Element Well Studio. Appreciate that, Will. When Will's behind the controls, you can always expect a steady dose of classic 70s rock. And there you go. Mountain Mississippi Queen. How appropriate for our next guest. It's Madeline Sullivan, Miss Mississippi's Teen 2026. Madeline, so good to see you. Thanks for coming in.
1: It's so good to be here. Thank you so much for having me. I'm excited.
0: Last time I saw you, it was on the stage.
1: That is right.
0: Last Saturday, you had just been crowned. All right, so just tell me, what was going through your mind? Were you shocked with all that?
1: I was shocked, to say the least. I could not believe it. I remember holding hands with Riley Touchstone. She's also in the Miss Metro Jackson organization. And I knew in that moment, me and her had become so close, so I knew whichever one of us got crowned, I would be over the moon. But then when they called my name, my legs gave out, and I was just like, no way. But I'm so excited for this opportunity, and to go to Miss America Teen has been a dream, so I'm excited to just walk across that stage.
0: Man, it was fun, as you know, and I've said it on the show, that I was honored, privileged to serve as one of the judges in Miss Mississippi's Teen. And, you know, they told us to be as stoical as we can, you know, when you're looking at the delegates. Don't try to tilt one way or another. And I was so self-conscious about that. But everybody was great. And I wanted to smile, you know, and applaud. But you got to be objective as a judge. And of course, when the young ladies would come towards the judges panel there, our table right there, and make eye contact with us, it was so cool.
1: Yeah.
0: But you've been doing this a week. What's the first week been like?
1: It's been amazing. My first appearance, this is one of my first appearances, and it's just amazing, but my first one was to speak at the Disability Conference in Oxford, Mississippi, and that's a cause that's very near and dear to me because I have an autistic sister, so I was glad and happy to be able to share my story and my sister's story there. But it truly has been so much fun. It's been jam-packed getting paperwork ready for Miss America's Teen. I had headshots yesterday, and so it's a lot of fun so far.
0: That's awesome. So tell the folks about your community service initiative, CSI, as it is called in the pageant world.
1: Yes, sir. Millie's Mission is my community service initiative. It's dedicated to my autistic sister, Millie. I love her very much, and I want her to live the best life possible, so that is why I'm doing this. I want her to feel included in today's society. I've written a book. She and I actually wrote it together at our kitchen table. We scrapbooked each page. She wrote her name on the cover of the book. I've donated Meet Millie into 82 counties in Mississippi, as well as creating a social media account. And so I'm just excited to continue growing Millie's Mission. That way people can hear Millie's story for many generations to come.
0: That's a lot for a person of your age. That's so impressive.
1: Thank you so much.
0: Obviously, it impressed the judges as well.
1: Yes, it has been a part of my life since my sister was 2 years old and I was 5. So I'm just happy anytime that I can share this cause that's so personal to me.
0: Sure. So we conducted interviews on Tuesday and Wednesday and kicked those off at 8:30. And you young ladies were at your best in your appearance, but also had to be your best with your brain intellectually.
1: That's
0: as well.
1: Right, in the morning,
0: and I was thinking, man, are they ready to go here at 8:30 in the morning? But everybody did fantastic. What did you think about that? Were you nervous when you came in that room and you're standing at a podium with the 5 judges staring at you there, firing questions at you?
1: At 13 years old, when I started competing in the Miss America opportunity, anytime someone mentioned the word interview or onstage question, no joke, I wanted to throw up and cry in front of their face. Interview was not my thing. But then after competing in this organization for 3 years, many mock interviews, public appearances, I have learned the value of being confident in your voice and knowing what you're going to say and confident in your morals, values. I remember you actually asked me that question.
0: I did.
1: How do you find your morals and your values? But yeah, I was not nervous. I kind of just knew that the preparation and hard work that I have done had gotten me to where I was, and just have fun and tell the judges who you are. And if they see that, then that's great.
0: Yeah, be yourself.
1: That's right.
0: Right, be authentic, be natural, and folks pick up on that. So one thing that impressed me from all of the delegates was there's so much talk about how our world's become digitized and impersonal, especially among our young people. But I didn't sense that. All of you young ladies made eye contact. You were fantastic. Just in personal interaction, you've overcome that threat, that concern. What do you think about that?
1: I think that that is all thanks to the Miss America opportunity. Like I mentioned, being 13, I was very scared of interview, and if I hadn't competed in the Miss America opportunity, some of those things I might have lacked. I might have not been able to make eye contact with people or be able to speak confidently.
0: Yeah.
1: So I definitely give thanks to the Miss America opportunity for
0: awesome.
1: All of those characteristic traits.
0: All right, so tell the people about your talent, what you did.
1: My Way by Frank Sinatra. I remember first hearing that song, and I was like, wow, I love this. But then I started thinking, okay, so this is my third year. Let me do it my way. I'm going to be confident with who I am, listen to God, pray, just leaning in my morals, values, and spiritual beliefs.
0: Yeah.
1: And then one of the lyrics is, I faced it all and stood tall. And I've had a lot of experiences in my life that I feel like I can truly say that I faced it all and stood tall at almost 16 years old. And I wanted the judges to see that. I wanted everybody in the audience to see that. So when I walked out on stage, the one goal that I had was I want somebody in this audience, at least one person, to feel something while I danced.
0: Hmm.
1: And that's exactly what I tried to do.
0: That's fantastic. Well, so explain to people what it is meant by, I think I get this right, is it lyrical dance? Is that what it's called? What
1: yes,
0: does that
1: sir.
0: Mean exactly?
1: So there is many styles of dance. Lyrical and contemporary are really close. It's kind of different. Dance is constantly changing, but lyrical is a very like soft, flowy dance. And so that's my favorite style, lyrical and musical theater. I
0: yeah.
1: want to be a Radio City Rockette. I remember we talked about that in my interview as well,
0: yeah.
1: but lyrical is one of my favorite styles.
0: Okay, that's awesome.
1: Yeah.
0: So did you make some new friends?
1: Absolutely. So this year, there were so many new girls. There was about four girls that were returning, and the rest were completely new. And I made it my goal to talk to every single one of them during the week and get to know something different about them. So I made a lot of new friends. But that is something I love about the Miss America opportunity is the sisterhood. One of my very best friends, while I was on stage getting my pictures taken with the crown and sash, newly crowned Miss Mississippi's teen, she got my phone while I was on stage, and she talked about how she was so proud of me. She videoed herself. And then when I was going through my camera roll, I think it was yesterday, I found the video, and I was like, I sent it to her, and I was like, no way you did this. Like, this is so sweet. And it just goes to show that the sisterhood is truly amazing. Me and this girl want to go to college together. We want to be on a college dance team together. So I have made so many new friends thanks to this organization.
0: Well, just as you know, being a participant, that's an exclusive club. To get to that point, so that there's a bond, I'm sure, that forms because you've all been through the same process, essentially.
1: That's right.
0: Yeah. So one of the things that really touched me, Madeline, is once the names were announced, mm-hmm. and you were announced as Miss Mississippi's Teen 2026, all the other participants flooded the stage and surrounded you.
1: In
0: encouragement and excitement and joy. How'd that make you feel?
1: Honestly, that was better than just getting the crown and sash on my head and across my chest. Turning around, and I think the first person I hugged was maybe Riley Touchstone, and I just remember, this is amazing. It was my goal to, like I mentioned, get to know every single girl and make new friends. And so when I turned around and everybody flooded to give me a hug, that felt better than the crown and sash.
0: Yeah. You know, it was hard for us judges. They're all great.
1: Yeah.
0: They're
1: Everybody
0: all fantastic.
1: Is so talented.
0: It's unbelievable.
1: Know how y'all did it.
0: Yeah. I was super impressed. And you know what impressed me more than anything was, as you're exhibiting today, the communication skills at such a young age.
1: Mm-hmm.
0: That's very impressive. And that will take you far.
1: Far. That's what I like to say, that competing in the Miss America opportunity, you will gain skills that will last far beyond just a crown and sash. So
0: there's no doubt about it.
1: Yeah.
0: All right, so what's on your schedule next? I know you got a busy one.
1: That is right. So this morning I was on WAPT News, and
0: yeah.
1: then now I'm at Super Talk. This is so cool. This is such a cool experience and opportunity. I've never done this before. But then after, I'm going to make a couple more appearances and sponsor visits, and I couldn't do this year without my sponsor visits. Last night, we stayed at the West End completely free,
0: yep.
1: thanks to it being a sponsor. So going to make a couple more sponsor visits. Getting ready for Miss America's Teen all week long. Lots of paperwork, but I have a fun and busy year ahead, and I'm excited.
0: When's Miss America's Teen?
1: September. I leave
0: September.
1: At the end of August.
0: Okay.
1: It's in West Palm Beach.
0: Right. So I like your chances.
1: Thank you.
0: You excited about it?
1: Oh, I'm very excited. My... I got asked this in a mock interview once, what do you want your legacy to be as Miss Mississippi's teen? And the first thing that came to mind is, I want to be the first Miss Mississippi's teen to go win Miss America's teen.
0: Yeah.
1: So that is exactly what I'm going to go try to do.
0: Well, I honestly do believe that you have an excellent opportunity, and I think the judges saw that clearly, and you will represent us well.
1: Thank you so much.
0: On the national stage there.
1: Thank
0: it's going to be big time.
1: It is.
0: So how are you going to balance this with your other activities and your other duties as a teenager at this point?
1: Yes, sir. I am very, very busy. I'm on my school dance team and cross-country team. And so I definitely have learned the importance of time management with all of my activities. But I remember when Heather French Henry spoke to us at orientation in 2025, and she told us, being Miss Mississippi's teen, you're going to have to give up the good for the great. And that is what I keep in mind, that I'm going to have to give up the good for this once-in-a-lifetime opportunity. So I should have no problem or trouble dropping some things to have this once-in-a-lifetime opportunity. Yeah.
0: Well, I know you look forward to it. We're so proud of you.
1: Thank you.
0: You were excellent last week, and you certainly are distinctive. You're an impressive young lady. And even after this, you'll enjoy this year. And, of course, this is something you'll take with you for the rest of your life. You're going to be successful in life.
1: Thank you so much. I appreciate it. Thank you for this opportunity.
0: Thanks for coming on, Madeline.
1: Thank
0: Congratulations.
1: You.
0: Coming right back in the Element Well studio. Stay with us.
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0: Welcome back, everyone. It's Middays from the Element Well Studio. She is indeed an impressive young lady, isn't she? So the one thing that I think it did for me, Will, serving as a judge, and there were 25, they call them delegates. We used to call them contestants, I think, but delegates, all teenagers. They just all appeared mature beyond their years, in my view, and were so confident in themselves. And like she said, a lot of that was because of the training through the Miss America protocol and so forth. But as an adult and in this country,
1: you only hear the bad.
0: That's exactly right. We're all, because they're all our young people. They're just
1: Next generation's always, oh, that's exactly. These two, they're so bad.
0: But this will restore your faith.
1: Yeah.
0: In our state and in our country. And I got to tell you, most of them during the interviews when they discussed their professional goals, all impressive. It's, you're going to stay in Mississippi. We want them to stay here, right?
1: Yeah.
0: And surprisingly, most of them, at least at this stage in their life, said, yeah, that's my intention, is to remain here. So, and I hope they do, because we need to keep these fantastic young people. And these are certainly premium individuals that we want to stay here and build their lives right here in this great state of Mississippi. But we should all be proud. These young ladies all make our state proud. And just thinking about them being teenagers.
1: Yeah.
0: I don't think I was that smart and that polished as a teenager. But you can tell Madeline, outstanding individual. But all of them were. Honestly, it's one of those things where, you know, when you watch sporting events and you come away thinking, geez, it's a shame somebody won and somebody lost. Yeah, well, what a great game. What a great contest. All great. But and I felt that way here. And I actually felt a little bit of sadness when we announced the top 12. And then the rest are, at that point, that's the end of the pageant for them. And they exit the stage because they're all great. They're all worthy, honestly. But Madeline Sullivan, Miss Mississippi's Teen 2026, will represent Mississippi well in the Miss America Teens pageant in West Palm in September. Certainly looking forward to that. Let's see here on the C Spire text line. Elvis' version of My Way is much better. I don't know about that. It was a cover, if you will, for
1: the chairman of the board versus the king.
0: But Elvis, it's hard to make fit in New York. But I don't know. I feel like that Frank Sinatra, you kind of associate, right, with New York more so than Elvis. But they're, look, both great renditions with a great tune and great lyrics. Would you expect, though, that a teenager in 2026 would pick that song?
1: I mean, you would think, by judging, you know, younger people by what you see in the news and social media, you would think they don't even know who Frank Sinatra is.
0: That's exactly right.
1: Much less one of his songs.
0: And I can't remember who it was, Will, but one of them during their interview, and I don't even remember the question or how it came about, but I do remember that they mentioned Fleetwood Mac.
1: Really?
0: Like a 16-year-old, you know, mentioning that. So during the interview, oh, man. Yeah, just awesome. Let's see. Gerard, sorry if y'all already talked about this. Switching gears here, this is Mose. I'm just now able to tune in. I see the Magnolia Tribune is reporting the Department of Public Safety is planning on using AI-aided cameras to issue citations. The legislature passed a law banning their use in 2009. How about asking some lawmakers in the DPS about how they think they can break the law? Let's look at that a little closer, Mose, and I'll admit I haven't just dug into it at a deep level. I don't think they're using it, if I'm not mistaken here, Will, to actually issue citations. I could be wrong about that.
1: I'm not sure.
0: I know that they are using them to detect violations, but I don't think that it's one of those situations, and we've seen this has been very controversial. We've seen similar systems down the coast, I think, and that received lots of blowback. But the systems that can catch you running a red light. I know Memphis, it seems like, was the first place I remember. That was 20 years ago. You'd see the cameras and I think even had signs telling you that it was being monitored. And I know folks said, yeah, I got a ticket for running a red light, and it's a picture of your vehicle with the license plate and the light signal above it, red, and you're going underneath it, as an example. So this is what DPS says. They say the technology will aid law enforcement by providing real-time data feed of traffic violations that pertain to seatbelts, mobile phone usage, speeding, and out-of-service vehicles among the offenses. But I don't think they can just use that solely to then issue citations. That's different. I think it just detects it. Maybe it alerts law enforcement. We got Fox News, Super Talk News coming up next. Then 2 hours of middays remain.
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3: News. I'm Therese Crowley. Another ceasefire reached while the 60-day technical talks in Switzerland on the U.S.-Iran peace deal are postponed. Iran helped broker a ceasefire for its proxy Hezbollah with Israel.
4: And according to Israeli military officials, they're not going to be pulling out of these zones that they're currently occupying in southern Lebanon. This military official says that Israeli troops still have the right to defend themselves against any attacks.
3: President Trump disputing the Ayatollah's grudging approval of the Iran peace deal. The Ayatollah claimed Trump was desperate. President posting, we didn't meet out of desperation. Iran did. They're finished. They get no money, not 10 cents. He heads off to a Camp David weekend. Gas prices down another 2 cents. There's concern about when it'll get cheap enough to refill the nation's strategic oil reserve. Only about 3 weeks supply left. 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
6: Your Southwest Mississippi forecast from the National Weather Service calls for showers and thunderstorms today. Partly sunny skies with a high near 91. Heat index values as high as 106. Chance of rain is 60%. Showers and thunderstorms likely tonight. Mostly cloudy skies, low around 74. Chance of rain 60%.
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8: I'm JT Mitchell with Super Talk News, brought to you by Mama Justice. If you get injured in an accident, call Mama Justice for a free consultation at 662-883-6262. As Mississippi continues to deal with the remnants of what was Tropical Storm Arthur, we've gotten word of a fatality connected to the weather event. Governor Tate Reeves confirmed a road worker in Franklin County was killed Thursday when cleaning up storm debris, asking residents to pray for the victim's family. As of now, we do not have an identity. No injuries are being reported. The National Weather Service still has pretty much the entire state outside of the northern tip under a severe weather threat until at least this evening. Flash flooding cannot be ruled out, especially in South Mississippi. Keep up with the latest forecast at supertalk.fm.
9: Hello, I'm Sean Tindall, Commissioner of the Mississippi Department of Public Safety. Since 2021, Mississippi has seen a 25% reduction in fatalities involving crashes with commercial motor vehicles. Many of those crashes could have been avoided. DPS, through its MHP's Motor Carrier Unit and the Commercial Transportation Enforcement Division, is partnering with Big Rig Truckers to conduct safety checks across our state for the Trooper and Trucker Safety Initiative. 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
8: Today, millions of Americans are celebrating our most recently designated federal holiday, Juneteenth. Gernolf Scott has more.
12: It is officially known as Juneteenth National Independence Day. It dates back to the end of the Civil War and President Lincoln's Emancipation Proclamation in 1863 that freed slaves. Because Texas saw few battles during the Civil War, word of slavery's end was slow to reach the state. It wasn't until June 19th, 2 years later, that the last enslaved in Texas were freed. Today, post offices and banks will be closed, giving way to cookouts and family gatherings.
8: While Juneteenth is not a state holiday, many Mississippians will take part in the celebration statewide. One of the biggest events will be in Jackson at the two Mississippi museums. Free admission all weekend long. Today, the Juneteenth Jubilee will be on site from 4 p.m. until 8 p.m. I'm JT Mitchell.
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0: Welcome back, everyone. It's hour two of Middays from the Element Wealth Studio on this Friday, y'all. So, on the C Spire text line, we were talking before we went to break there about these new cameras that the Department of Public Safety has entered into a contract for to install throughout the state. These are called trailer-based systems. That's what the company says. This was a sole source contract with AccuSensus, and they're going to be leasing. These are mobile, by the way, and that's why they're called trailer. Looking at a photo of one of them right now. It's really just a rectangular box at the bottom with a platform that's on wheels that can be moved, and it's got a telescoping pole, if you will, and then the camera on the top of it. So it's to place it. It's similar, I guess, to I've seen this. Will, you've seen the signs that are on that are mobile that also have speed limit detections, and they'll place some. There's one by my house on Steed Road in Ridgeland. And as you're driving, it tells you what your speed is. It flashes that at you, and it reminds you, and it goes red and blue lights on top of it, sort of reminding you, hey, you're driving above the speed limit.
1: Yep.
0: So this is similar in that those are mobile. They can place them wherever they think there may be lots of speeding going on, or maybe there have been a series of accidents that they feel like speeding is behind. Or maybe just not looking at the road, which seems to be a more common cause for accidents these days. People are distracted by their devices and so forth. But when you got that kind of flashing at you, gets your attention and your eyes are on the road and you tend to slow down and so forth. So that's what these things are. They're not permanently affixed and attached on our traffic signal infrastructure across the state. They're mobile. And the intent is to move them around to examine, if you will, via camera, these more problematic areas. And the hope by the Mississippi Department of Public Safety is that it will aid them in positioning law enforcement officers and just understanding where there's a higher risk of traffic violations. And biggest thing, of course, crashes, which could harm or even kill people. And, of course, damage vehicles and property. So this is they're mobile in nature. Now, there's been some reaction from a couple of lawmakers. Representative Trey Lamar, he's the House Ways and Means Chairman in the Mississippi House of Reps, says, I expect the legislature to investigate the use of these cameras to ensure that the constitutional rights of our citizens is not infringed upon. State Rep. Dan Eubanks agreed. He's my bandmate. He says, cameras armed with AI peering into your car and processing your actions, invading your privacy, and then signaling a live officer down the road to pull you over and issue citations and or make arrests in real time, it's a very slippery slope with frightening ramifications. And I hear you, and I have concerns about that as well. But I wonder, though, you've seen this is fairly common. Well, maybe not so much anymore, but you'd have a vehicle that had radar that would detect as you passed it that you're speeding and then signal. It would stay stationary so it could keep examining, if you will, and processing vehicles as they went by, but they'd signal to an officer up ahead, hey, get this one, I just got him speeding.
1: Yep.
0: This is kind of similar, except instead of a person in a vehicle, this is a mobile device, if you will, a setup, a rig of obviously some power and connectivity and a pole with a camera on the top of it. So Representative Eubanks says these types of measures, which erode into privacy rights and freedoms, are always pushed under the guise of public safety. In the Senate, Senator Joey Fillinghame from the Pine Belt area, Hattiesburg. He said, as long as these new AI camera devices are used for traffic flow and public safety-related issues, he would not personally have any objections. However, if they are ever to be used to issue tickets and mail those to you in your mail without having an officer actually writing those tickets, as they do sometimes in places like Florida, then I would oppose that usage. That's what State Senator Joey Fillinghame said. So I think, Mose, that's to your point. There's a distinction there. Using this technology just to capture video and to observe, if you will, whether or not you got your seatbelt on, if you're on your phone while you're driving, which certainly is peering in to your vehicle. I mean, it's at a very intimate level. Mm-hmm. And that, I think people object to that. I don't care for that either. But that's actually not unlawful. What's unlawful is if, hey, look, I got a picture here that shows somebody without a seatbelt in the system without any other interaction or any intervention by a human sworn police badge police officer. That's what you can't do in Mississippi. So I don't think this is any different than using binoculars, if that's even an equivalent sort of situation, or any other kind of surveillance techniques. You know, in the city of Madison, well, I'm pretty sure this is still the case. I believe there's an ordinance that requires businesses to install video surveillance as a way to deter crime and also solve any sort of crimes if there should be one committed. If you've got, how often have we seen those being used in courts for all kinds of things? Think about nutcase Luigi Mangione that gunned down the United Healthcare officer, CEO, in broad daylight, captured on video. Like, it's pretty clear. You take a gun out and you shoot this guy in the back.
1: I mean, there's been how many instances of Amber Alerts going off?
0: Good point, yeah.
1: And you have the information on the vehicle of the suspected perpetrator. And they can track them.
0: Yeah.
1: They got them.
0: Yeah.
1: Almost automatically.
0: And then there's the issue of, I know someone on our ceasefire text line, if I can find it, said, you know, I really think we ought to spend that money on people. And I hear you, but I would invite you to consider this. People are expensive. Much more expensive than this equipment is. Much more. You got to pay PERS. You got to let them take off, right? They get their normal days off. So if we can automate something, maybe that's something to look at, but we got to draw the line somewhere.
1: I think the line
0: on the privacy
1: is issuing the citation.
0: I agree. Well, you can't do that.
1: And that's what
0: the state
1: of
0: Mississippi.
1: And that's JT Williamson preached that for many, many years.
0: Yeah.
1: I remember that being a very hot topic many years ago.
0: Timmy McGee just brought it up, referencing JT.
1: He and Steve Holland used to argue about it.
0: Well,
1: I think Steve Holland was on the – he didn't want them issuing citations, if I remember correctly.
0: Okay.
1: I may be wrong.
0: That's right. He says they were on a crusade to keep Mississippi from passing a law to do that. Yeah.
1: And I think that's where you have to draw the line, because that's when you get – you might have some county saying, hey, you know what? Tax collections are down this month.
0: Let's just
1: turn up the little knob here on the – you know, if they're going 56, let's just get them.
0: I agree. And I can't support that either. However, there are some states that do. Florida is one. I believe Tennessee still allows that as well.
2: Yeah.
0: And I'm surprised that survived as long as it has.
1: I watched a show the other day. It's a car show, and they were in China driving on the Chinese interstate. About every mile, 2 miles.
0: Right.
1: Cameras, flashing cameras, taking pictures of you, judging your speed, your lane movements, all this kind of stuff, using facial recognition technology. And they will act, one of the guys got a citation on his phone. He got a text message saying, you just violated something. He couldn't read it while he was driving, because guess what? That'd be another violation.
0: I don't doubt it.
1: And that's what I'm against.
0: Moe said, if the officer writing the ticket did not witness the crime, it is a violation of our rights. Well, I hear you, Moe, but like, if there is
1: If you break into a business and they got you on camera and they didn't witness it with their own eyes, you still did it.
0: Oh, that's kind of where I was going. I mean, if there's a crime committed, let's just say a body is found. Well, nobody actually witnessed it. Well, you know what happens then? You try to investigate and follow clues, tips to figure out who did it, find somebody you think did it, and we charge them in this country, and then they go through the legal and the court process. It's a sticky deal. I get it. Coming right back in the Element Well studio, we got Caleb Sailors from the news department.
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0: We're back with you in the Element Wealth studio. That's Lou Graham and Foreigner. Will on a roll today. All right, we got Caleb Saylors, multimedia journalist, Super Talk Mississippi News. What is up, Caleb? What's going on? Give us the latest.
1: Well, it seems like an effort to move Mississippi's public colleges and universities to a performance-based funding model might be coming to fruition here soon. The IHL had a unanimous vote in favor of adopting this new funding proposal that includes a performance-based model within it. So this would mean universities would have to kind of go along with a lot of state standards regarding graduation rates, workforce development, et cetera, performance-based,
0: yeah.
1: Right? Because right now, Mississippi's public universities aren't funded on performance at all. It's on the base plus model where they get kind of an equal percentage based on the year prior's funding, et cetera. And some have said that, you know, Mississippi kind of has a socialistic way of funding universities. I believe that was Richard Cross that actually said that on his show. And I know Lieutenant Governor Delbert Hoseman kind of echoed those sentiments, saying that the current funding formula is broken. It's flawed. He said, the Lieutenant Governor said, we're currently funding mediocrity in Mississippi. And I know some of our lawmakers, Senator Nicole Boyd, has been leading the push in the Senate to move to a performance model. And I know some lawmakers have said, well, we got to be careful of unintended consequences here. Maybe some of our more underfunded universities historically might be getting left in the dust unintentionally on this. But it does seem the IHL, though, that although there is one final vote or one final decision the Board of Trustees has to make for this to go into effect, has kind of taken this down to the one-yard line. I mean, we're down in the red zone on this, having a performance-based funding model for universities in Mississippi.
0: I know this is something that Senator Boyd, Nicole mm-hmm. Boyd, has really pushed for, and I think was disappointed is a good way to describe it,
1: yeah.
0: That it didn't get very far in this past session. I recall seeing her right after her committee broke up, and it didn't get very far, and she was frustrated, you could tell. But this seems to make sense.
1: She did not hold back those frustrations,
0: right,
1: when coming on our various programs, too. And let it be known that she has been, you know, she represents Oxford, where,
0: right,
1: Ole Miss, it has been, you could argue, Ole Miss has kind of been harmed by the current funding model, where Ole Miss could get more funding based on record-breaking enrollment numbers, record freshman classes, and it's getting the same funding percentage-wise based on the year prior as some of the other universities in Mississippi that have been struggling, that aren't graduating as many as Ole Miss, and their rates aren't as high. And so I completely understand her, you know, answering to her constituents. I know Chancellor Boyce and some of those other are her constituents, and so she has to represent them as well. But yeah, I mean, that was an effort that didn't necessarily go far in the legislature. And this is an effort that's been ongoing in the IHL, too, the same firm that provided the model that the IHL is probably going to adopt, gave them a similar model several years ago. I mean, I believe it was 12 years ago. And the IHL is like, cool, this looks pretty good. Let's do nothing with it. And so now it seems like the ball is actually rolling on this.
0: Yeah. It seems like we may get something here. Now, some of the schools would be none too happy about this,
1: right,
0: because it would mean they would get less money appropriated,
1: absolutely,
0: from the legislature. And in fact, I think I've seen reports that the IHL, spending on the IHL, is up.
1: Oh, yes.
0: Double digits.
1: Yeah, 14% spending on colleges and universities from last year. And so I believe it was this was more related to K-12, and I know you had one of our lawmakers on, Rob Robertson, was on talking about, you know, it's not going to get any cheaper to educate our children in Mississippi or educate our students. And that he was speaking more on the K-12 side, but that also applies to the colleges and universities side too. Tuition's not getting any cheaper. Housing's not getting any cheaper. The cost for materials and employing professors, et cetera, is not getting any cheaper. And so Mississippi might need to take a hard look at how universities are funded and what, you know, the state could do to be more efficient there.
0: Yeah. Well, I think that this is going to get a lot of traction.
1: Yeah.
0: I don't know if we'll get anything through, but the IHL seems to be leaning more into this.
1: Well, I mean, it was a unanimous vote for, yeah, it two days ago. I think it was yesterday was the vote, but unanimous vote. And so when they moved to final approval, I don't really see there being much resistance. There might be some pushback, but I don't see there being a ton of resistance, because The IHL spent the past 9 months talking to the firm that it consulted with, talking to university leaders, and I'm sure they got some pushback on this, saying, hey, we don't need any less money right now. And they talked to state lawmakers as well, and I'm sure there were some mixed reactions there. But still, after consulting with all these individuals and parties, their conclusion was, yeah, we need to make sure, one, the new funding model, let's make sure we can keep the doors open at these facilities. Some of these institutions aren't making as much money as others. Let's make sure they can keep the doors open. But two, we need to hold them accountable. We need to make sure that they are graduating students, not just accepting everybody just to get the tuition money. We need to make sure that they are aligned with our workforce initiatives in Mississippi, and we need to make sure that they are adhering to these standards that the state has set for Mississippi to thrive. I mean, we're losing students every single year at the K-12 level, and we're bringing in a lot from out of state. So, I mean, I guess it makes sense to hold the colleges and universities responsible and accountable for graduation and other initiatives that would play into, you know, building our workforce in Mississippi.
0: Yeah. All right, so what else you guys been tracking this week?
1: Senator Roger Wicker is not very happy with the MOU between the U.S. and Iran. He made that very, very clear in a statement that he sent out yesterday, where he called it kind of a pittance in comparison to the 2015 deal that the former President Barack Obama had struck with Iran. And, you know, that was a big controversy at the time. A lot of Republican officials were very, very angry with the former president when that deal was struck. It unfroze, what, $50 billion? In Iranian assets and allowed Iran to inspect its own nuclear program. And now you have the head of the Senate Armed Forces Committee, who is from Mississippi, represents the great state of Mississippi, saying this deal's worse. And so Senator Wicker, one of his big focal points in his statement about the MOU was that, you know, look, what the United States is doing right now is basically telling Israel to stand down. Like, you can't defend yourself. You can't fight back against Hezbollah in Lebanon, because I know that's been one of the big negotiating points. Iran has said, no, Israel cannot continue to strike Lebanon, cannot continue to go after Hezbollah in Lebanon if we want peace agreement with the United States. And so I know that part of the MOU is like, hey, no more strikes at all between all parties. No more strikes. That includes strikes in Hezbollah, which there were strikes in Hezbollah this morning. Prime Minister
0: Netanyahu. That's why they called off the talks.
1: Right. That's why Vice President J.D. Vance canceled his trip to Switzerland. And so I could see there being some conflict arising maybe between the U.S. and Israel right now. I know Vice President Vance has made some statements lately kind of maybe saying, hey, remember where you are, remember where we are. Remember how much we've helped you and benefited you in a lot of your ongoing conflicts. Hey, let's work with us here on this agreement. But I know Senator Wicker is not happy about it at all. You know, some of the other Republican lawmakers had come out saying, this is great. You know, it's historic that the president even got Iran to come to the table. This is amazing. And Senator Wicker is like, well, I'm over the Armed Services Committee, and I'm not very happy about this, and I don't think that we've accomplished our ultimate goal. And he said that, you know, as of now, Iran has not backed off from its mission to destroy the United States and to destroy Israel. That's what the senator said. And he said, so why should we allow them to get $300 billion in assets if they haven't backed away from this overarching goal? Why will we allow them to rebuild their economy if they haven't backed away from this overarching goal? And so, I mean, I definitely understand his point, but also the United States point, though, the president and the vice president's perspective is, well, Iran's not going to benefit from this unless it behaves. And so that's kind of where we are on this. And so, I mean, the memorandum has been signed by both parties, but I guess future peace talks are going to be halted until this conflict in Lebanon maybe comes to a rest.
0: Yeah. Yeah, it seems like that there are other senators, GOP senators as well, mm-hmm. that have been somewhat critical of this deal.
1: Right.
0: And they're looking for the president maybe to keep the pressure on
1: right.
0: Iran is what Senator Wicker said.
1: I mean, we haven't even heard much from Secretary Rubio either, who has been kind of quiet on it. And there's been, I've heard some things that he might not be super, super happy
0: heard
1: about this
0: as well. Yep.
1: But it seems that the president and vice president have been parading this as an overwhelming success for the United States. We'll see how it plays out.
0: You wrote a story about Jackson area federal credit union, the president and CEO.
1: Yes.
0: And her husband.
1: Lee Bridges and her husband Chad Bridges, who was a former, worked with the insurance department, are accused of embezzling millions and millions and millions of dollars from the Jackson Area Federal Credit Union. You can read that full story at supertalk.fm. But yes, luxury items, handbags, houses being purchased in Honduras, allegedly, with funds that it may or may not have belonged to the president of the company or the bank.
0: Gotcha. Man. Like $95 million
1: Over $95 million in assets that were allegedly misspent.
0: Don't see how they got away with
1: it. I've got the full court filing too on our website.
0: It's a good article.
1: Can read.
0: Coming right back. Thank you, Caleb. Appreciate
1: Thanks,
0: it. Coming right back in the Element Well Studio.

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8: I'm JT Mitchell with Super Talk News, brought to you by Mama Justice. If you get injured in an accident, call Mama Justice for a free consultation at 662-883-6262. As Mississippi continues to deal with the remnants of what was Tropical Storm Arthur, we've gotten word of a fatality connected to the weather event. Governor Tate Reeves confirmed a road worker in Franklin County was killed Thursday when cleaning up storm debris, asking residents to pray for the victim's family. As of now, we do not have an identity. No injuries are being reported. The National Weather Service still has pretty much the entire state outside of the northern tip under a severe weather threat until at least this evening. Flash flooding cannot be ruled out, especially in South Mississippi. Keep up with the latest forecast at supertalk.fm.
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0: 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On today's episode of In a Mississippi Minute with Steve Azar, you'll hear an interview with actor and outspoken Christian activist Kevin Sorbo. 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And man, I can't get used to this, Will. It's Neshoba County Fair Week next week. Next week, Mississippi's giant house party is back. Bigger than ever, and Super Talk Mississippi will be there at Founders Square on Wednesday and Thursday next week. It's one of the biggest events of the year, and you don't want to miss it. 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If you give a student wondering what's next after high school, Build Mississippi, if you've got a student, pardon me, Build Mississippi can help show them the options. It's also brought to you by Southern Farm and Ag, equipment that works as hard as the people running it. So
1: it doesn't look like it's going to be that terribly hot.
0: Yeah. What's it look like?
1: But the reason why it's not going to be terribly hot, I hate to tell you this, but it's because of the old wet stuff.
0: Oh, shoot. More of it coming?
1: That's what it says.
0: Dang.
1: I'm looking at Neshoba County's weather report, and they're predicting rain next week. So take that for what it's worth.
0: Well, and
1: humidity with a thunderstorm.
0: Jeez.
1: Wednesday. Thursday, a couple of thunderstorms. 71% chance of rain, high of 84, low of 67.
0: 71%?
1: Yep.
0: Man, I'm tired. We live in the rainforest, don't we? It seems
1: well,
0: like.
1: Well, you know, a month or two ago, we were complaining about how dry it was because April and then part of May were just completely bone dry.
0: Unusual.
1: Unusually dry. And we're getting it all now. So I'd rather have it spread out, but, you know, it is what it is, I guess.
0: Yeah. So, look, this issue of the DPS investing in these cameras that are mobile, that they're going to position around, is certainly very controversial. And I'm not for the government invading privacy, although I also recognize the fact, and I think we all have to come to grips with this, every inch of the planet is under video surveillance. It's a matter of what they do with it.
1: Yeah.
0: I think if people trusted the parties who have access to this information, in this case it's image information, maybe a different attitude. But they've proven that they can't be trusted in many situations, and I think that's what bothers people. But I think you also have to recognize that people who are concerned about their privacy have no problem exposing their entire personal life on social media. Where do they think that goes? It's out there available to the world, honestly. So I think there's a bit of a conflict there. My concern is what they do with the information. And I think that's what people are expressing. I know Thomas Mose, they've expressed, and I get it. I'm with you. And I have concerns about that as well. Of course, I have concerns about inappropriate use or just flawed use of this technology. Of course, that's a risk. And it's also possible that even the human eye can make errors and mistakes. And that's why we have court systems, and while it takes a lot of people to get involved, and while you're entitled to due process in this country, it's unique to a great extent in this country. And so, I honestly think it would be hard for, if for example, this technology were used to notify, and that's what apparently, and there's the details are still sketchy. Well, honestly, it's not clear if what DPS is trying to do is gather information so that they can more adequately, I guess, assign coverage, if you will. Or maybe it's necessary to collect this information, or they feel it is, so that there can be adjustments made to the roads, the traffic signals. Heck, one thing I'd like to see is the dang lights work. And I know I've had Executive Director Brad White many times on the program and the commissioner, but arguably the most dangerous stretch of road in the entire state is the Waterworks Curve on I-55. And the lights haven't worked in years. The big overhead light standard. Now, I did notice that they've been replacing the old incandescent lights or mercury lights with LED. That's become more common. They consume less electricity, and they have a much longer life, useful life. That's true in your house as well, right? So, but and I've noticed that they replaced them, but I rode through there last night. They're still not illuminated. That I think is important in deterring or avoiding vehicle crashes. You need to see well going through there. I know you got your headlights, but still, though, let's be honest. The reason we have those lights on the roads, especially on heavily traveled roads, is because it's safer to travel through them. So I'd like to see us get that fixed. And I'm not being critical of my good friend Brad. He said that our problem is that the dang crooks go out there and steal the copper.
1: Really?
0: And yeah, that's the problem. And that they're trying to, so they go fix them and then they show up and they steal the copper again, especially with the price of copper being elevated. That's insane that we have people that do that, in my view. But that would be an opportunity to use video surveillance, by the way, because what they say is they can't figure out who's doing it, can't go capture them. And if you had video surveillance, say right there on the interstate, and I'm not suggesting to have that so precise that it can pinpoint into your vehicle while you're driving it to see if you got your seatbelt on or you're using your phone. But, man, if we could catch these perpetrators digging up the copper, just having that video surveillance to would serve as a deterrent so that we could get the lights working and make the road safer would be a good idea to me. So I think maybe what's needed here, I think there's so much that's just unclear. Even when you read the responses from our legislators, it seems like they were taken a little off guard by this. Maybe we need to talk to Alex, our content director, about getting the commissioner on. And we may see him at Neshoba next week. I would be shocked if he's not in attendance, as he typically is. And maybe we can talk to him and have him explain this, because we might be jumping to conclusions about this that are not accurate. We don't know at this point. And even reports that have been written about this in the media, it's not totally clear. So I feel like we need to get from the horse's mouth. Exactly what are these things? How are they going to be used? What can we expect? And are they reliable? Can we count on there being no alteration to whatever these cameras are capturing? They're going to be authentic, the same as we expect in accordance with law. Our radar detectors have to be calibrated and certified, and officers that operate them the same way. But, you know, I'm torn between I want to deter crashes and deaths, right, and make our roads safer. Wanted to do that, but I don't want to invade privacy and violate our constitutional rights. And if there's technology that could support that effort, because you know what? We ain't going to hire enough people. We can't afford that to place them, you know, every 10 yards, so which is about what it would take. So we've got to have a balance, just like anything that's novel and sort of changes the status quo like this from a technology perspective. Let's just be reasonable, common sense. We can figure something out without violating our constitutional rights. Any reasonable person, of course, would be opposed to that. I don't want the government and law enforcement turning into Big Brother. That's absolutely true. But on the other hand, you know, if it was your loved one that were killed by a person that maybe wouldn't have acted the way they did to cause a crash, there's some value in that. So surely there's a solution here that works for people. I hope so. I think we can come to something. But I think, most importantly, I feel like we need to get the commissioner on to have him explain to us exactly what these systems are all about, how they will be utilized, and to give people some confidence, because that's what they're looking for. Coming right back.

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6: I'm JT Mitchell with the Supertalk Agri News Network, and here's your Midday Ag Report, brought to you by Silverleaf Cotton Tracing, a local company helping local farmers navigate the supply chain. As rain continues to move across the state, livestock owners may get a brief break from the heat. That being said, the Mississippi State Extension Service is still encouraging those same owners to make sure their chickens are protected from high temperatures. Extension poultry specialist Jessica Wells says chickens showing signs like panting, drooping wings, and lethargy immediately need shade, ventilation, and cold water. She says cattle and pigs are also vulnerable during extreme heat and should always have access to fresh water and enough shade. The trick is, according to them, being able to recognize heat stress early. This AgriNews update is brought to you by Silverleaf Cotton Tracing. 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

0: days from the Element Well studio. My question on the C Spire text line is, are they sending this data to the company? And is that company selling that data? Don't know. I haven't seen any details. I don't think so.
1: I wouldn't think they'd be able to sell
0: the data.
1: That'd be a no-go.
0: I can't imagine the Department of Public Safety agreeing to that. So the procurement, because it's a technology solution, was done through the Mississippi Department of Information Technology Services, also known as ITS, and they are responsible for oversight and procurement and setting of standards, technology standards, information technology standards in state government. And so the Department of Public Safety, of course, being a state-level public sector agency, when it sought to procure this technology and enter into a contract with this group, AccuSensus, that would require a procurement administered by ITS. And so the board did approve this contract, and that's the way it works. I got experience that goes back to 1986 on this one. Is I've stood before the ITS board more times than I can count as a vendor and as a participant in a really rather rigorous and very high quality, very effective procurement process. In this particular case, and so the way it works is an agency says, hey, look, we are interested in a solution. And they then notify ITS of that, and they work directly with ITS to develop specifications that are incorporated for a solution that are incorporated into a request for proposal. And there are different levels. If the total amount of the procurement is below a certain level, that does not require under our law and under ITS guidelines and policies a full scope RFP. It could be I don't know if they still do it this way, but in my days they called it a letter of configuration. Here's pretty much what we're looking for. You vendors provide your best offers for that, and then they select from that. An RFP is more, I'm looking for a very comprehensive, sophisticated solution such as this, and you would issue that RFP, and you would publish that in accordance with our law so that everybody can see it and has access to it and can respond if they choose to. And you would make various vendors that you're aware of, the agency typically does, you'd notify them, hey, look, we got this procurement. Now, usually the way it works, Will, is that the agency's already working with vendor or vendors on a solution. And they get to a point, the agency says, okay, we think that makes sense to acquire. And then they notify ITS, and ITS gets involved, and they administer the procurement process. That's how it works. And then certain procurements over a certain level, certainly through these RFPs, they come before the ITS board. And the ITS board receives the recommendations from ITS analysts who analyze and score in accordance with a scoring matrix included in the RFP. They score those, and they recommend a procurement from the winning score. Price is certainly part of that matrix, but it's not the sole determining factor, so you will know. There are other categories and criteria, and those are scored by the analysts at ITS. They present that to the board, and then the board votes. Typically, it's kind of academic at that point because the analysts have done all the heavy lifting and all the analysis and provided the results of those analysis to the board with a recommendation.
1: Okay.
0: And that's how that process works. So I'm just describing to the folks how IT is procured in the state of Mississippi. So it gives the agency some autonomy, but procurements are still administered by a central authority, that being ITS. It's actually a pretty good system. Having done business in numerous states in the public sector, I got to tell you, the system we have here in Mississippi is better than all the ones I ever dealt with. And I dealt with a bunch of them. Probably 20 states or so through my career. It's something that we should be proud of. It's a pretty good dang system. Dr. Craig Ogeron, he's the executive director. He's been on the program before. He and his team They're top-notch. I'm telling you. They do a great job. But they don't tell an agency, you're going to use this. It's the other way around. The agency, in this case, Department of Public Safety, says, we're interested in this solution, and we've identified prospects. In this case, there's only one, apparently, that makes this, because that's what is being reported, that they are a sole source provider. That's extremely unusual when you have just one company that can offer such a solution. By the way, it's $2 million over 3 years. So the way, you should also know this, the way that price is scored in the scoring matrix, it's not the one-time cost. In IT, it's always the life cycle cost, because you're going to procure the equipment, the software, the other physical assets, but you've got ongoing cost of maintenance and support and subscriptions and upgrades. Usually the way.
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3: I'm Gianna Gelosi. There's a new ceasefire in Lebanon after a flare-up in fighting between Hezbollah and Israel derailed planned peace talks between the U.S. and Iran in Switzerland today.
4: This is not a retreat for Israel from these established security zones in southern Lebanon. And the IDF says that they have every right to defend themselves. And this comes on the heel of heightened fighting in southern Lebanon. Overnight, the IDF reported 4 soldiers were killed and dozens of Hezbollah fighters died.
3: That's Fox's Max Gordon. The U.S. men's national soccer team faces off against Australia at 3 p.m. Eastern. And a win could come down to the health of U.S. star Christian Pulisic, who was kicked in the calf last week. His coach, Mauricio Pochettino.
5: He's evolving. He's much better from Friday. We'll see.
3: The winner of this match likely wins the group. 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
7: Your Southwest Mississippi forecast from the National Weather Service calls for showers and thunderstorms today. Partly sunny skies with a high near 91. Heat index values as high as 106. Chance of rain is 60%. Showers and thunderstorms likely tonight. Mostly cloudy skies, low around 74. Chance of rain, 60%.
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9: With Supertalk News, I'm Griffin Ray. While the bulk of Tropical Storm Arthur has passed, continuing flash flooding and scattered showers are still a threat in the southern parts of Mississippi. Fox Weather's Haley Meyer has the latest.
10: High-risk flood alerts were issued on Thursday with a level 3 out of 4 flood threat continuing into Friday, where still widespread and locally catastrophic flooding remains possible. Some areas already picked up more than 2 feet of rain in just 24 hours. Multiple flash flood emergencies were issued Thursday morning through the afternoon, including one near Picayune, Mississippi. In addition to the flooding, severe weather has also been a concern. Multiple tornadoes were reported, including a particularly dangerous situation near Wiggins, Mississippi, where damage occurred. More strong storms and isolated tornadoes remain possible as feeder bands continue to move inland. Flood watches remain in effect for millions of people from Louisiana through Mississippi, Alabama, and into Georgia over the next few days.
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14: Millions of international travelers in the U.S. for the World Cup are being warned by the TSA that there's certain things that can't travel back with them in a carry-on. Fox's Gianni Gelosi has more.
3: One European soccer fan writing on X, "Why did no one tell me ranch sauce is like crack? Europe, we need ranch ASAP." The post grabbed the attention of the TSA, which made its own post reading, "If you're visiting for a very large sporting event and you happen to discover ranch while you're here, please pack it in your checked bag on the way home." The post added, "Days since the last airport ranch incident, zero." The ranch craze is just one example of how international visitors have embraced American culture during the World Cup. TikTok was flooded with Japanese visitors riding mechanical bulls and digging into barbecue in Texas, and Scottish fans drank bars dry in Boston.
14: Ranch is just another American wonder for international World Cup fans to enjoy. With Supertalk News, I'm Griffin Ray.
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0: We're back with you in the Element Well studio, kicking off hour three, the afternoon portion of middays on this Friday, y'all. So Will and I were just talking. We apologize if we may have been talking.
1: We just kept talking.
0: It looks like our clock got discombobulated a little bit.
1: Let me tell you, Gerard, this happened to me when I first started here. It happened with me and Paul Gallo.
0: Yeah.
1: And Paul was sitting right there. Paul and I talked for 45 minutes straight, okay? And I don't remember what the conversation was, but it was deep, whatever it was, okay? We talked for 45 minutes straight. And finally, Paul, and what had happened was I was new, and you got all these things going on in here. Sometimes you might hit a button you don't mean to hit it accidentally. And that's what had happened. Paul and I talked for 45 minutes straight. It was literally, we started at, you know, whatever it was. It was like 7:06 a.m., and at about 7:50, he's like, something ain't right here. He says, we've been talking this whole, and sure enough, we had never stopped. And I went back and listened to the recording, and we'd go to commercial break, because we go to commercial break automatically. We'd go to commercial break, we were talking, and then it would come back. We were didn't know music or anything. We were in the middle of a conversation about something completely different, because we had just moved on from one subject to the next.
0: I love it. Oh, me. I totally agree. That's just kind of a crazy deal. Man. You know, just something to kind of wrap up this discussion that's really got a lot of people upset, and I get it. And I think it's, again, with respect to these new AI-powered cameras the DPS is procuring. They're mobile. They're going to be moving around all over the state, and they will be engaged in surveillance. They're mm-hmm. video cameras that can even peek into your vehicle, if you will, through the windshield and detect whether or not, for example, you got your seatbelt on or you're on your phone, that sort of stuff. And I'm always shocked whenever we have a Captain Turnipseed on and he talks about the number of seatbelt citations. That's what an officer observing it. I'm just shocked at that.
1: Yep.
0: On the busy travel weekend. So, and then the other thing is the number of crashes that ultimately we find out, yeah, it's because they were on their cell phone. And so
1: I see it
0: all the time.
1: All the time.
0: Yeah.
1: And usually, Gerard, it's I see somebody that is swerving just a little bit. And if
0: oh, you know it.
1: Or a lot of times they will, this is the other thing that I just annoys me to no end, and you probably see it too. Somebody will pass you. You're going the speed limit, maybe even going a little bit over the speed limit. Someone will pass you, and they pass you in a place where they're probably not supposed to pass. And what do? They get in front of you, and you get to the same place at the same time. Why on earth?
0: They get in front of you and then slow down.
1: I've had that happen. I had it happen the other day, Gerard. A car got in front of me. It was raining, of course. Car got in front of me and immediately starts slamming up. They're braking every single time they come into a curve.
0: Yeah.
1: I'm like, what? Who taught you how to drive?
0: Yeah.
1: But you see that cell phone thing all the time. I'll see people swerving. I'll see people that are going way too slow and they're swerving all over the road. And you think, well, they must be drunk.
0: Yeah.
1: And I pass them to get away from them because I'm afraid they're going to cause an accident. And when I pass them and I kind of glance over, they got that cell phone out. And they are more attuned to that cell phone than driving the car.
0: So the question is, why do you think? I mean, what should we do about that? That's the conundrum. There's technology that perhaps could help deter that because that's against the law. What they're doing is against the law. But how many times have we heard about somebody got a ticket because they were on their phone? Captain Turnipseed never talks about that.
1: I think it's very rare. Now, they see it.
0: Yeah.
1: I know they see it.
0: Okay.
1: But I don't think know whether they don't enforce it or they've got other priorities that are more important. Somebody's speeding. I don't know. But I had one officer tell me he sees it all the time. He sees the other thing he sees is seatbelts.
0: Yeah, sure.
1: He says, you think you're being really you know, kind of cool with you putting your seatbelt on as I creep by you. He says, but I see you doing it.
0: But they don't pull them over.
1: But they don't pull them over.
0: Yeah, but they still do issue a lot of citations, and I'm not sure how that comes about. If they're only they're seen as not wearing their seatbelt, and they get pulled over, and they get a ticket on these busy weekends that Captain Turnipseed always comes on and talks to us about, or if it's incidental to they just forgot and they got pulled over for speeding. Oh, by the way, you don't have your seatbelt on. Yeah. I'm adding that to the charges as well. I'm not sure. So
1: and, you know, it is. It's a really weird conundrum because, Gerard, I also don't want more people getting tickets. So it's like,
0: right?
1: It's
0: I get
1: it's
0: it.
1: That balance of,
0: but if it saves lives, that's the
1: but
0: point.
1: If it saves
0: because
1: lives.
0: Driving on your cell phone kills people. It just does.
1: It's they say it's more dangerous than drinking and driving.
0: Number one cause. So what should we do now? There is one thing that ultimately will solve this, and that's autonomous vehicles. And that's coming. There's no doubt. You're already seeing an explosion of that in this country. And we're not even in the infancy stage here. We're in the embryonic stage. And I know folks have concerns about safety, but what about humans driving vehicles? They're crashing as well. This will be perfected. There's no doubt about it. AVs will. Personally, I embrace it because I'd love to just sit back and travel in my vehicle without having to worry about driving it. You could do something productive. At that point, you're on your phone, no problem. You can be because you're not responsible for driving the vehicle. That's coming. It's not next year or 2 years from now, but it's coming. And it's and you know who's concerned about it? The insurance companies. I've read reports about it. They know that you have a diminished need for insurance on your vehicle.
1: Absolutely.
0: When you dramatically reduce the number of mishaps that equate to claims, especially liability claims.
1: Absolutely.
0: That is absolutely coming, and they're worried about it because it's their core business. And if we sort of eliminate accidents and crashes, there are futurists and experts in the industry that say we could save 1 million lives a year through autonomous vehicles, again, once perfected. And I think we're headed in that direction. Elon Musk is dumping a ton in that. Amazon is. There are lots of innovators, American innovators, that are involved in this. And I actually think we may get to a point, it's decades away, but I can see where we get to a point where it will not be lawful for a human to drive a vehicle. That sounds far-fetched. It sounds crazy. But given the technology that's being developed, and I can't imagine why we wouldn't embrace that. So, and it may not be everywhere, you know, ubiquitous. It could be just in certain areas. Humans aren't allowed to drive vehicles. I can see that coming. Absolutely. Thomas, why is there a seatbelt law? How does me not wearing a seatbelt hurt anywhere else? Because you have a crash and you clog up the ER and you go use parts and other assets required to repair your vehicle. So it's not a problem as long as you don't crash. But when you crash and you don't have your seatbelt on, you damage the vehicle, you damage your body. Society bears some cost for that. You can't say it doesn't. It absolutely does. Whether you have insurance or not, and even if you have insurance, I'm still paying for it. Because when they're figuring out the insurance rates, they're figuring out, well, the Thomases out there are defying law and not wearing seatbelts, and when they crash, it's going to cost us more to deal with that. I got to make Gerard pay more money to pay for Thomas's irresponsibility. That's how insurance works, guys.
1: Yeah. There's a reason why smokers...
0: That's exactly right.
1: Ask you that question.
0: Yeah, exactly right.
1: On your health insurance.
0: Well, and honestly, Will, great point. Just so folks will know, one of the reasons that our health insurance increased overall after the passing of Obamacare, the Affordable Care Act, is because it limits what's called community rating. That just simply means that before Obamacare, insurance companies could charge a multiple of a young, healthy person for an older, sick person or someone who also has a less healthy lifestyle, such as a smoker. Well, that's limited to 3-1. But before Obamacare, let's say a middle-aged smoker, they may pay 10-1 what a 20-something that doesn't smoke pays. Well, now it's 3-1. So the young person, the healthy people, end up paying more to cover the cost of care for the person with less healthy lifestyles.
1: Yep.
0: Coming right back in the Element Well studio.

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0: Welcome back, everyone. Speaking of driving, that's like a really fun song to drive to listen to while you're in your vehicle. It kind of fits. Of course, the video from the 80s features, I think it's an Austin Healey, if I'm not mistaken.
1: It's got an Austin Healey. It's got something that you don't see anymore because they did outlaw it. Three-wheelers.
0: That's right. Yeah.
1: Three-wheelers
0: that's
1: all
0: right.
1: up in there.
0: Going across the dunes because people were dumping over and getting killed, literally.
1: Yep.
0: Very dangerous.
1: Yep.
0: I remember back to your point when those were popular and being widely sold. I had a friend that was an ER doc. He said that was like the most frequent visit case they got in the ER was somebody that had broken bones or messed themselves up in a three-wheeler accident, driving those things around town.
1: I remember riding in one when I was a kid, and this is probably after they got outlawed. And I just remember it being, even I, who was a kid who would just do anything, you know, I was like, oh my, I'm not getting back on that thing. It scared me.
0: Yeah, absolutely. So I had forgotten about that. There is one because they're kind of.
1: They're going up dunes.
0: Yeah,
1: and stuff.
0: Up and down the dunes and like off the ground, right?
1: Yeah.
0: go airborne. Yeah, but it to the speed at which those three-wheelers are traveling corresponds with the sequence of the music, the cadence of the music there.
1: Yeah.
0: So, good tune. Appreciate that. Chris in Kokomo says, I think most of the time they use no seatbelt as a probable cause if they are looking for a reason to stop an individual or car. Otherwise, they let it go.
1: That's probably true.
0: It could be. But again, I just have to point to when Captain Turnipseed comes on and says, yeah, Gerard, we issued 600 seatbelt tickets over the weekend. I'm just blown away by that. And I always respond, and that's just the ones you saw, right? That, you know, that's not the ones that you, even the ones you saw said, okay, I'm gonna let that one go. That's just the ones that got to that point. Just super interesting. Let's see. Good afternoon from a retired trooper that worked law enforcement. The seatbelt law is in place for many reasons. Most importantly, it holds you in place, affording the opportunity to recover the vehicle and avoid a potential crash or enhancing said crash. I appreciate that, and thank you for your service as well, Mr. Retired Trooper. Appreciate that. You know, Will, I guess we've all seen, certainly when you were taking driver's ed when I was in high school. Now, back then, we just had belts. We didn't have the shoulder strap. But, you know, that to encourage you, honestly scare you into wearing your belt, you would see video, slow motion, this is what happens when you got your seatbelt on, this is what happens when you don't. But I'm just thinking if you're involved in a crash, as our trooper friend says here, and that prevents more bodily harm, well then that's at a lower cost to society. And I know there's a tendency to think where, like Thomas says, well, I'm not hurting anybody else. Well, you actually are. Would you like sign some agreement, Thomas, that says, hey, look, if I'm in a crash and I don't have my seatbelt on, no first responders needed. I got it. I don't want to impose those costs on other people who are responsible. And don't take me to the hospital either because I don't want to file the insurance claims because we all have to bear some cost for that.
1: Or you pay a surcharge.
0: Right,
1: you know?
0: Exactly.
1: Your insurance is an extra $1,000 a month.
0: Because you're not going
1: to
0: wear your
1: seatbelt. How about that?
0: Oh, my gosh. And I know all that. It sounds crazy. And I get the point Thomas is trying to make. But you got to think a little beyond that, Thomas, that there are overall costs to society as a result of that. Just having to deal with it. And the same is true with texting and driving. And someone on the C-Spire text line said, if texting and driving is a problem, why are they placing big screen TVs on the dashboard? That's Ron from Madison. Ron, I think it's a little different, isn't it? When they're elevated kind of on your dashboard, you can kind of click on those and tap on those and navigate those while your eyes generally are still focused on the road. I think when you're texting, your head's down and you're having to focus on every keystroke, that's not quite the same as when you're looking broadly, generally in that direction. So I just don't think that poses the same sort of safety risk as, again, when you're kind of hyper-focus your eyes on your small screen and trying to hit the right keys on there, that's a little different, I believe. Even if you're scrolling or looking at something, just requires a little longer view. I've seen people, you've seen it, Will, watching videos. So usually your head's going to be down on that video. Yep. It's not like you're changing the radio stations or something like that on your big screen. I think there's a little difference there. Some human drivers are still in the embryonic stage. Agree, Ron from Ocean Springs. Absolutely. The government wants total control. Well, and that's what we got to push back against. We don't want government to have total control. And I think there are varying degrees of that. Look, I could say the same thing.
1: But at the
0: thing.
1: Same time, you can't just have people just saying, okay, well, I'm going to fire a gun out my truck while I'm driving it down the road.
0: Yeah.
1: You know, you have to draw a line somewhere. You have to be reasonable.
0: And here's another person said, seatbelts should be voluntary. You aren't harming anywhere else. And I disagree. If you're involved in a crash, there's no doubt we've learned through the years that seatbelts not only save lives, but they have a tendency to mitigate what could be even more serious physical harm to your body, and that costs everybody money. I don't know how to make that any more clear. I mean, yeah. You just got to think beyond just you in that. You get carted off to the hospital, whereas maybe if you had your seatbelt on, you don't need to go to the hospital, as an example.
1: I remember.
0: There's a lot of expense associated with
1: that. I remember when I was going to take my driver's test, and there's this guy, and they ask you about seatbelts, or there was something to do with seatbelts. I can't remember. Anyway, this guy told me, and he told the instructor or whoever the person was, he goes, I don't like a seatbelt. He goes, because when I get in an accident, I want to be thrown clear. And I remember thinking, wait, you'd better rather be launched from a vehicle into the road.
0: Through the windshield. I mean, haven't we learned that without a seatbelt, just an impact that would thrust you into the steering wheel, which is why we have the airbags and all that sort of stuff, to keep you from going through the dang windshield, right? Yeah. So, I don't know. I think we've done enough research on that to determine that, yeah, there is value in that. And I know it appears that, okay, well, if that's the case, it's only a cost that I personally bear for my irresponsibility, but that's not the case. It's just not true.
1: I'd rather be launched.
0: I never heard of that before.
1: Plate glass window right onto the asphalt, Gerard.
0: Shaq Bully in Biloxi says, because the officers are on their cell phones, go figure. Well, you know, I would say, Shaq Bully, if you see that, report it. Because they're not supposed to be.
1: They're not supposed to be.
0: And I can assure you that their management, their superiors, don't want them doing that. So I hear you. I've seen it too, Shaq Bully. So I'd let them know. The cell phone is nothing. You wouldn't believe the number of women I used to see going to work in the morning putting on makeup. Agree. I've seen that as well. But that's Moe's, by the way. I totally agree. Kevin from Tupelo, who's going to enforce the rules for the cops on their phones with the cops monitoring themselves? We were just talking about that. I really think we should report them. I mean, you get their vehicle, and they got a license plate, and let someone in authority know that you saw that. Of course, it's your eyes, you know, versus their word, but maybe they come clean. You know what, though? I would bet this. You got to think beyond that. The power of deterrence. Wow, a citizen driver, you know, saw me, a non-law enforcement person. I better straighten up and not do that anymore, because another report, even if I denied this one, another report, and I'm not saying they would. I'm just saying it's unless you take a picture of them, right, then you're invading their privacy. No, I didn't say that. No, you meant this. I'm looking at the C Spire text line. No, it's not what I said. I didn't say that it's okay to peep in a vehicle. I have problems with that, with a camera, and see if you have a seatbelt on. But
1: Larry and Mai says, my brother-in-law got pulled over for reading the paper going down the road back when you read it.
0: Yep. Unbelievable.
1: I mean, that is really dangerous.
0: Yeah.
1: You try to sit there and look at the box score for the game last night and got the paper.
0: You know, and by the way, cities have video surveillance installed all over the place, and it's for crime. So are we taking away somebody's freedoms by... That's already in place, all over the place. City of Jackson has it. There are cities across the country that have video. Look at it.
1: If somebody goes into your driveway and is checking your door to make sure it's locked, because otherwise they're going to go in there and steal something, are you violating their right, Gerard, by having a camera?
0: I hear you. Coming right back.
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3: With SuperTalk News, I'm Griffin Ray. While the bulk of Tropical Storm Arthur has passed, continuing flash flooding and scattered showers are still a threat in the southern parts of Mississippi. Fox Weather's Haley Meyer has the latest.
4: High-risk flood alerts were issued on Thursday with a level 3 out of 4 flood threat continuing into Friday, where still widespread and locally catastrophic flooding remains possible. Some areas already picked up more than 2 feet of rain in just 24 hours. Multiple flash flood emergencies were issued Thursday morning through the afternoon, including one near Picayune, Mississippi. In addition to the flooding, severe weather has also been a concern. Multiple tornadoes were reported, including a particularly dangerous situation near Wiggins, Mississippi, where damage occurred. More strong storms and isolated tornadoes remain possible as feeder bands continue to move inland. Flood watches remain in effect for millions of people from Louisiana through Mississippi, Alabama, and into Georgia over the next few days.
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0: on the C Spire text line, do autonomous vehicles get road rage? That's good. William and Brandon says, Sailing by Christopher Cross is a hugely relaxing driving song. Yeah, it is. I agree with you there, William. I had mentioned when Will played Tears for Tears, everyone wants to rule the world. Everybody wants to rule the world. I just always thought that was kind of a fun driving song. With your seatbelt on and not texting on your phone, Will. Man.
1: Some of these stories about things people have seen on the road. One guy said he saw a lady changing a diaper.
0: Yeah, I saw that.
1: While driving. I mean, I'm going to tell you, I can't do that.
0: Painting your toenails. You see that one?
1: Yeah, I saw that one too. I can't change a diaper, in my...

0: my, you know, my baby's nursery, much less driving.
1: Chris in Kokomo says, on the other hand, and to argue with myself a bit, I did have a career law enforcement officer tell me that if he wanted to stop someone, he could find a valid reason after following someone very short distances. That's like the old I could indict a ham sandwich deal.
0: I hope that's not the case. Conspiracy. It's a thought crime. You know, it's what a friend of mine told me one time.
1: Yeah. If we're talking about bringing down health care costs, lock folks up that are fat. They are spending a lot of money for bending that elbow. That on the ceasefire text line. Wow. Larry in Brookhaven shared, I've seen this message on my vehicle as well, taking your eyes off the road. I can't really read it. Too long or too often while using the system could cause a crash, resulting in injury or death to you or others. Focus your attention on driving. And Larry says that's a stupid message. I think it's a legal CYA message is what it is there. I'm just going to guess. Well, we warned them.
0: Yeah.
1: So
0: keep them from a lawsuit.
1: Yeah. So remember the controversy here in Mississippi about labeling of pesticides. Mm-hmm. Failure to warn. I think our ag commissioner Andy Gibson came down on the side of really the chemical manufacturers in that respect, and wanting to give them cover for not. And I think others said no, they really need to have way more information in their labels on their products. It kind of reminds me of that a bit. On the CSpire text line, seatbelt saved my wife's life a couple of years ago. In a rollover crash, she would have been ejected and probably killed if she didn't have her seatbelt on. Thanks for sharing that. I'm glad that worked out. It's a great testimony as well. It was Ray in Long Beach that told us about someone changing the baby's diaper in her lap while driving. Just absolutely incredible. Going across the causeway from North Shore to Metairie. That's unbelievable. Ron from Ocean Springs says, imagine, if you will, being thrown from your vehicle and drivers crashing to avoid your carcass. It has happened. Well, there you go. I hadn't thought about that one. But I can see it. Unbelievable. I'm for wearing seat belts, but how come we don't have them on school buses on the CSpire text line? I've thought about that myself. Is that true?
0: That's a weird one.
1: Yeah, I've thought about that as well. I agree. Not sure. Because you're subject to the same sort of jolt, right?
0: I don't think I've ever really thought about that, but that is a
1: good point.
0: Public
1: transportation in general, right? I don't think public buses have them. I agree. I'm not sure. I drive a truck, and 9 out of 10 people that pass me are talking on the telephone or texting on it. Interesting. Dan in Hattiesburg, autonomous vehicles, have you watched Maximum Overdrive? No, I hadn't. Gary in the Berg says, oh, wow, let's see if I can find out your string of text here, Gary. Some 2 years or more ago, he was very helpful and made most of these taken care of, made a big difference. Biggest problem down our way are the super speeders, with lots of them doing between 85 and 90, plus weaving in and out. Very little law enforcement of speed laws over the last 5 years, and people know it. Lots of bad wrecks on 59, sections of Highway 49. These people put everyone at risk. Gary, who would be for officers getting a commission on all tickets over 85. Yeah, so I hear you, Gary, and so I guess the question is, should we invest a lot more money in more officers? Since there's broad opposition to using any sort of technological tools as a deterrent to speeding. So, but you're not the first person, Gary, by the way, on the text line here that's express this concern about that area. I'm not sure what's going on, but I've witnessed it as well. No doubt. Let's see what else we got here. I think that about gets all that we have. So this is very controversial. Ben from Madison says, put me on the list of people who are concerned about the DPS AI policy. Lots of questions need to be asked. Hopefully the legislature puts their feet to the fire. Well, I think we got to start with the agency, Ben, with Commissioner Sean Tindall, and we're going to do our best to get him on and pose these questions. And again, that there's such little detailed information about this, I fear we may be jumping to some conclusions and expressing concerns that really aren't grounded in fact. I'm not sure at this point. We just have very little information, and that's why we want to get the commissioner on, because it's his agency that was involved in this procurement, and he can break all this down for us as well. But this is going to continue. I want to make this point. This ain't going away, because we're going to continue to develop more powerful technology, and there's always the balance and always the risk, always the threat of invasion of privacy and just infringement on our constitutional rights. But there's also potential benefit from the technology. We got to balance it somehow, some way. This is going to be a major issue for governments at all levels.
0: Yep.
1: Local level, county, state, federal. And I'm talking about technology that's not even a twinkle in the eye today. That it's, they're going to be constitutional, legal, moral, ethical issues surrounding whatever these new technologies are that we're going to have to deal with. No doubt about it. And, you know, you wonder, is government up to that task? Because they don't move quite at the same speed as does technological progress and advancement. So I hear you, Ben, and that's why, again, hopefully we can get the commissioner on and he can break this down for us. And then with that information in hand, with those facts in hand, then we can form informed opinions. That's what we do here. That's what we want to do. Again, hopefully he'll be over at the fair next week. He's always good about coming on the program, so I don't see any issue with that. But I think as much as anything, what concerns people, including me, is how this feels like it came out of nowhere. That, you know, we heard nothing, boom, hey, we just signed a contract to do this. And I think that's got people rightfully upset, because it is controversial, and it can go too far. And when you start, again, breaching our constitutional right to privacy, that becomes an issue. But, man, what do we do with all the surveillance we have already installed? This, like, for years, by the way. This isn't brand new. We've had you drive around town, you'll see cameras up on the poles. And that's been around for a long time. Now, most of the time, those are used for traffic control and traffic information, but also is a crime deterrent. Now, you could argue in that case that's a public space. I don't know. So, but I can assure you there are plenty of cities in this country that have lots of their city limits covered by active, powerful video surveillance. You may not even know it. So they're watching your every move. I guess that's the question. Should we ban that in the state of Mississippi? Because it has been an effective crime-fighting tool in many of these cities. And I think the city of Jackson is certainly one, I know for sure, that has kind of in the inner city some of this technology. But it's not that, hey, we saw you committing a crime, we're coming to arrest you. It's not that. It's more about, okay, when a crime is committed and it's being investigated, you know, this is kind of part of that investigative process, Will, is that law enforcement starts trying to get their hands on video surveillance, video evidence, which is widely used in court settings. So they go to shop owners to see if they have private video. But in the case where cities have video, they'll go to them and they'll go find that video and see if they can. There's video that actually captures whatever the crime was while it was in progress and use that as evidence. As far as I know, that's legal. We're coming right back with a final segment.

0: please be advised. You may want to stop eating the following foods immediately. Broccoli, kale, bean sprouts, blueberries, quinoa, spinach.
1: Wait, what? 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
0: 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Because what's healthy for one person can cause inflammation for another. And the only way to really know what your body needs is to listen to it.
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0: Welcome back, everyone. Man, we've it's been a good discussion. We've consumed most of the show with this news that the Department of Public Safety has entered into a contract with a third-party company to, I think it's a leasing contract, if I'm not mistaken, Will. It's mobile camera units that use AI. They're going to be installed across the roadways, I assume under DPS's purview. So I guess that would exclude, and that, again, that's why we got to get the commissioner on to get all these details, would exclude the roads that are not under the authority of law enforcement perspective of DPS within a city limits, a county and so forth, but state roads, interstates, where they patrol. But these are mobile cameras that can that are expected to be repositioned, according to the report, that from the legislation, I guess not the legislation, the procurement. Shouldn't say that. No legislation involved. Apologize for that. Just a procurement through the Information Technology Services Department of Mississippi. But these mobile camera units, if you will, are going to be repositioned every week. So 52 times a year, and the DPS will figure out where to put them. And all they said was that they're going to provide real-time data feed of traffic violations that pertain to seatbelts, mobile phone usage, speeding, out-of-service vehicles, among other offenses, but stop short of authorizing law enforcement to issue citations as a result of that information, which I'm pretty sure is against the law here in the state of Mississippi. And I wouldn't support that. So we'll see. On the ceasefire text line, Jeremy and Brandon says, I work in a courtroom setting. I saw someone found guilty of DUI riding in a self-driven car a few weeks ago. Wow, how can you be convicted of driving under the influence if you weren't driving? I guess you're still, under our law, considered sort of the driver in charge, the principal driver, the operator of the vehicle. Yeah, that's something I hadn't even thought about. So would DUIs even exist if we had fully autonomous vehicles? There's no driver. The computer. Maybe a computer drinks and gets drunk. I don't know. Oh, man. I was looking at some of the violence going on with some of these protests in Mississippi, says Paula Meridian. It reminds me kind of back in the days of lynch mob mentality. Seems they would drag somebody out in the street and execute them over hearsay. I hear you. Yeah, you're right about that. Mose says, I bet the commissioner's already listening. We'll find out, Mose, and I promise we're going to work on that and get the information that you guys deserve. I'm curious as well. On the ceasefire text line, we have cameras in our semis that watch us all the day long. That's absolutely something I hadn't thought about, Will. But here's the difference, though. You're talking about commercial trucks. And I've got a couple of friends that are in the commercial trucking business. Man, that technology is, I'm sure that our texter here can tell you, it's evolved tremendously. They, like, have total control and access and monitoring tools of every one of those trucks and everything that's going on in those trucks, including whether or not they're on their cell phone while they're sitting in the driver's seat. So all the above. And for them, it's money because when their drivers are driving responsibly and safely, well, then they're less likely to be involved in some sort of accident, and that costs money. Insurance on commercial rigs, it's unbelievably expensive. You want to know why shipping costs are so high? That's one of the reasons, is because there's an insurance component that's built into the shipping cost, of course, that the shipper has to bear, and they include that in their price of shipping. But, man, if we could greatly reduce the accidents and the costs associated with that, well, then we can moderate shipping costs. Sally Garland says in Crystal Springs, surveillance cameras are definitely a force multiplier for small and large law enforcement departments. I think any technology is, right? So, and again, I just want to point out, today it's these cameras. What will it be tomorrow? I don't know. It hasn't been invented yet. But once again, we're going to be faced with this same controversy of, gee, is that going too far? Is that too much Big Brother? Is that invading and infringing on our rights? Agree. Jeff in Carrollton says, I don't like video surveillance, but think it's necessary in today's times. How many crimes have been solved by Ring doorbells on the ceasefire text line? Heck, Will, not a day goes by where you don't see, yeah, we captured somebody doing something crazy. By simple...
1: I had one in my neighborhood the other day.
0: There you go. Yep. So, but, again, that's private, and I get it. And, like, to our truck driver example, you signed up for that when you went to work for that company. Little different than public surveillance. I think we got to keep that in mind. Great discussion. Appreciate you guys joining us today. Back with you again on Monday, the Neshoba County Fair, next Wednesday and Thursday, hoping for better weather than is forecasted. Have a good weekend. Until then, stay safe and God bless everyone.

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1: News. I'm Therese Crowley. President Trump heading for a Camp David weekend with the Iran peace deal signed.
2: President Trump with some harsh words this morning to critics of this memorandum of understanding who compare it to the Obama nuclear deal. Trump saying his style of negotiation is with 13,000 airstrikes and a months-long naval blockade.
1: Fox's Lucas Tomlinson. President Trump also disputing the Ayatollah's grudging approval. The president posting, "We didn't meet out of desperation. Iran did. They're finished. They get no money, not 10 cents. While Iran helped broker a new ceasefire in Lebanon between its proxy Hezbollah and Israel, a parting gift from outgoing Director of National Intelligence Tulsi Gabbard, releasing a tranche of declassified government files on the origins of COVID. World Cup on the West Coast, the U.S. men's team versus Australia in Seattle on Fox. 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
4: Your Southwest Mississippi forecast from the National Weather Service calls for showers and thunderstorms today. Partly sunny skies with a high near 91. Heat index values as high as 106. Chance of rain is 60%. Showers and thunderstorms likely tonight. Mostly cloudy skies, low around 74. Chance of rain, 60%.
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6: With Super Talk News, I'm JT Mitchell. A GoFundMe has been launched to support the family of one-year-old Cohen Wiley, who was killed in an officer-involved shooting outside the Senatobia Walmart on June 14th. Authorities say officers were responding to an alleged shoplifting call when gunfire erupted in the parking lot. An officer discharged his weapon when the fleeing vehicle allegedly tried to hit him. Those behind the GoFundMe say the fundraiser will help cover funeral expenses and support the family as the Mississippi Bureau of Investigation continues to review the shooting. The officer in question has been placed on administrative leave. With a quick look at gas prices, industry optimism appears to be present after an MOU was reached between the U.S. and Iran. Nationally, regular fuel is below $4 for the first time since March. In Mississippi, a gallon of regular is $3.59, a 2-cent drop from yesterday.
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6: While flu season is months away, a new vaccine may be available by the time we get there. John Saucier reports.
12: Moderna is asking for Food and Drug Administration approval of its new shot called Influceva as an option for people 50 and older. The FDA Advisory Committee is a step towards a final decision ahead of this winter flu season. There are various types of flu vaccines already available in the U.S., including three specifically recommended for people 65 and older. In a study of some 40,000 participants age 50 and older, Moderna's mRNA vaccine reduced flu cases by about 27% compared to those given another routinely used vaccine brand. Tens of thousands of Americans die from influenza every year, and older adults are among the most vulnerable.
6: Flu season is generally between October and May.
10: 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The Tar Heels, who came in as the betting favorites to win it all, helped eliminate Ole Miss during the early days of this year's World Series.
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1: Hey, and we're glad you are. Welcome to the Super Talk Eagle Hour Friday edition. We're broadcasting from the Southern Bancorp studio here in Hattiesburg. Bob Kelly and Dima, glad you're with us. Got a good guest in the studio with us today, our friend Scott Kirk from WDAM-TV. Also, Dima just completed a very exclusive and long interview with the athletics director at the university. We're going to talk to him about that a little later in the show. And he did talk about basketball improvements, those sorts of things. So that'll be interesting. Welcome to the program. Opening segment today, sponsored by Dickie's Barbecue Pit, where you go to cater your next event, whether it be large or small, or if you want to take the family out for a great barbecue meal tonight, well, Dickie's would be the spot. Dickie's Barbecue, been with us since the start of the show 10 years ago, and we're very grateful for their support. As we said, Scott Kirk, sports director, WDAM-TV. My God, there are three, well, one present, two washed up, has been, sports directors for WDAM right here in the same studio. Now, look around, Scott, and don't get discouraged. This is not what you're going to grow to be, what you're looking at. So,
2: My eyes!
1: Yeah, the future is brighter for you.
3: A happy late 70th anniversary, by the way, to WDAM.
1: Yeah, no kidding.
4: Which is, well, I thought you were talking about Bob and his wife's anniversary, 70th anniversary.
1: Yeah, pretty close.
5: Actually, that's why radio was invented, so that when you get off of TV and lose your looks and all those sorts of things.
1: I've told a lot of people I developed a face for radio. Scott's still got one. Dima's got one. These two young guys, old guys like us, like White Walkers from Game of Thrones.
5: And for all the years I was there, I think a lot of people thought that I did weather. They'd go, I remember you doing the weather. And I said, I didn't do the weather, although many guys used to call my house asking my wife if the coast was clear. So I figured that... Thank you, Scott.
3: It's a good one.
1: How did that happen from the 70th anniversary?
5: Beautiful setup. Beautiful.
1: Scott,
5: welcome,
1: man, to the show. I haven't had a chance to talk to you like these guys in the last couple of weeks. What have you learned from the College World Series that we're about to see the finals of starting tomorrow?
3: I think a lot of people around the area felt it kind of painful seeing Troy in Omaha, especially when you were so successful against them. And I think we're all healing now at the five stages of grief.
1: I think that's exactly right. No, I think that's exactly right. I've reached the acceptance stage.
3: Yeah, exactly. Okay. I think we're all there, and I'm done beating the dead horse. But I feel like, if anything, the college baseball season reaffirmed things to me.
5: Dima, you think what happened was funny?
3: Yeah. It's been a rough couple weeks.
4: I'm choking on my animal crackers.
5: Yes.
1: He got the good animal crackers. Yeah. Go ahead.
3: It's been a weird couple weeks.
1: I'm sorry.
3: No, it's true. Everyone's been processing around the area, right? Hattiesburg has not felt the same. We're getting there, though. But I think, if anything, things have been reaffirmed. Offense is just so crucial. Everything's got to be clicking at the right time. It's not the best team that makes it to Omaha. It's just the hottest team. It's who does things right. I think it's a mentality thing. You got to have that hard-nosed look, man. And kudos to Troy. When I saw them in Montgomery, I said, Dima, I told you, this team's going to be dangerous. This team will give Florida problems. Troy did it, and Troy was really good. I think, Dima, you said it a bunch of times. They outplayed Southern Miss for 17 innings. They just got hot at the right time. It doesn't matter. I think they were the first team in Omaha to get there with 30-plus losses. Yeah. And they looked really good.
1: I think it's not who you're playing. It's how the team you were playing is playing. Does that make sense?
3: Oklahoma, North Carolina, I wouldn't have thought that at all. I would have had UCLA, Georgia. And guess what? Oklahoma just did things right down the stretch that just it takes a unit to band together.
1: Similar in a lot of ways to Troy. They were sort of middle of the pack. Troy was middle of the we talked on this show all year about what's wrong with Troy. Man, we thought Troy was going to be competitive.
5: And as disappointing as the season was at the very end for Southern Miss, how'd you like to be UCLA? I mean, they were the predetermined world champions. Nobody was going to beat UCLA. Boy, are they disappointed.
1: So you're right. Balance. You got to have balance.
3: Absolutely. Balance, confidence, a little bit of luck. I think it's pretty important, too.
1: A great example that reaffirms what you said is, as good as Georgia was, they go into a batting slump at the end of the year, and they can't hit, and they just been blasting people. Well, we saw them play in Mississippi State, and they looked unbeatable. And then they go, they hit under 200 in the World Series.
3: Absolutely. And, you know, Southern Miss's pitching was so strong. And then they give up, what, 15 runs to end the season. I'm not trying to open old wounds, but it still kind of hurts, I think, for every fan around the area.
1: No, you're right. You're right.
2: It was, what, 22 runs, right?
4: I think it was 22 runs, right? 15 and 7?
3: Yeah, I was just talking about the last game. But that's all. But, certainly, though, the model consistency is there. Southern Miss will get back to where they should be.
5: Isn't one of those stages of grief admitting that there's a problem or whatever whatever it is?
3: I think the staff knows that. And by the way, no absolute question. Everybody in the town knows. Everybody who watched the team knows. The players were outstanding.
1: Yeah.
3: They played so great this year.
4: And I do have a... my wife is coming out of the five stages of grief for marrying me, so she's just now getting to the acceptance stage. So
1: reluctantly.
4: Reluctantly.
1: Yeah, I understand. Scott, what do you guys think about the transfer portal and how it's worked out for baseball?
3: So I really like what they're doing right now. They just got a standout infielder from UAB.
1: Yeah, fill us in on that, please.
3: Dima as well. Brady Waugh from UAB. All the guys they've gotten have a very similar build. Athletic, spray the ball all over the field. I think that could create a really unique offense next year. They could steal some more bases, put a lot more balls in play. Home runs are great, but I think that if you spray the ball over the field, you constantly move runners, you get your sacrifice opportunities, that could make Southern Miss a very scrappy bunch. How was Little Rock in that first game of the regional? They didn't feel overpowering, but they snuck in there. That could be a pretty dangerous unit.
1: Yeah, San Antonio had a team here a couple of years ago in the Conference USA tournament. That was very similar. Just base hit you to death. Nobody really hit home runs, but boy, they just wear you out. Have they addressed all the positions that
4: I want to mention about Wall. This to me, and I told y'all that Cade Baker from Toledo might be the biggest get that they've ever gotten from the portal. This guy right here is the biggest get they've ever gotten from the portal. He's, you know, top 100 player in the portal from UAB, fulfills a significant need on the team at second base. 332 last year in a very similar conference in the AAC. 12 doubles, 7 homers, 49 RBIs. He has a 431 OBP, and he drew 40 walks last year with just 30 strikeouts. He also stole 8 bases. This guy is athletic, and Southern Miss beat out Coastal Carolina, Alabama, and Tennessee all for this kid.
1: And what position will he play?
4: Second base.
1: All right, so fill me in, guys. First base, second base, center field, right field, all has to be replaced. Have they done that?
2: I can run through it.
3: Yeah, I think so. I mean, I think you have the Grand Canyon transfer, Canapieri at first, Wall plays second. You have Baker maybe at center field because of his speed. Certainly right left field. I know Brock Clayton, the JUCO kid, he can catch and play outfield too. Maybe a freshman could contribute as well.
1: Yeah.
3: Whether it's Justin Word or Trey Barnes.
1: Yeah. Dima, will we see players that were on the roster this year that maybe didn't see the field a lot fill some of those slots?
4: I think Braden Maranto, you know, is going to be a big piece for them. Redshirted last year. They did not see any action, but he looked so good in fall ball and spring ball. I remember Glenn Dyer and I saying, like, he might like actually get a place on the lineup, but he never did because they didn't want to burn his redshirt. I think he was actually on the roster for one of the games, and then they had to pull him off because they realized they didn't submit him for conference roster. But if I'm just going right to left, Peary at first base, Walt second base, Smith at shortstop, Barrett at third base. I would assume Clayton would be left field if Gillespie isn't back. Stockman catcher, Henry Apt would be my center field guy. Freshman coming in, really good tool, 5-tool player. And then I believe Cade Baker will play right field.
5: You know, one of the things that we really haven't addressed about the team this year is that they didn't steal a lot of bases either. You know, so really it was all predicated on hitting the home run. Because if you can't steal first, right? So if you're either going to hit a home run, and if you can't get on base, home runs wouldn't necessarily do you a lot of good. And putting runners in scoring position, they didn't steal a lot of bases. So I'm hoping that these new guys that are coming in will also give them that option. And I was glad to see that the catcher that was brought in, that all of these guys that they brought in had pretty good numbers when it came to stealing bases.
3: I really think, too, there wasn't too much traffic moving around, just like you mentioned, whether it's getting sack flies or bunting, things like that. What I'm curious to see, too, we know about Brady Wall's offensive numbers at second base. Morrison had great offensive numbers, but how is Wall's glove? He certainly has the athletic build to be a great defender. Kyle Morrison was good, but I think we can admit that Monastir had some other tools. I'll wrap up quickly, but how good can Wall's glove be at second?
1: Right. Another thing they have to do, they have to improve their athleticism at shortstop and second base. I think it's fair to say.
3: Absolutely.
1: Scott, thank you, my man.
3: Thank you, guys. Have a great weekend.
1: Have a good weekend, brother. We'll be right back. Super Talk Eagle Hour continues.

0: My name is Larry Warren, Warren & Warren Asphalt Paving.
1: Larry, we've seen new asphalt companies coming into the area. What's the difference between them and what Warren & Warren offers?
0: Well, first of all, Warren & Warren will be here with you now and after the job is done. 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
7: 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Guys, I know you're both excited about America and Australia in the World Cup. I'm missing out here. This is really very popular, isn't it?
8: Oh, yeah. It's been in all the papers, Bob, all over the world.
7: I don't subscribe any longer.
8: Yeah, it's the most watched sporting event in the world. And United States getting ready to take on Australia today at 2 o'clock in Seattle, Bob, one of your favorite cities. Where, you know, not very many Republican votes, I don't think, in Seattle.
7: Probably many.
8: It is the largest sporting event in the world. And tickets, you know, you try to get tickets for any of these events anywhere from $1,000 to $2,000. And the biggest complaint that people are having now is they spend the money for the tickets. Well, then you get tickets where they're available, right? Well, sometimes they're only available in the section of some of these countries. And some of these countries, European and South American countries, they never sit down. Mm-hmm. Right? They're always up and mm-hmm. cheering the whole time. Mm-hmm. So people are going, and lots of times when they're cheering, they're bumping over into your seat and you can't see the game because they're standing up, which means you have to stand up. Mm-hmm. You know, if that's all you have to complain about, I guess you're doing pretty well.
7: I had an odd experience several years ago. My wife and I were in Germany visiting our son, and he took us into this restaurant. It was in the evening, and it was a sports bar, basically. We went in to eat dinner, have a cold beer. They had TVs in it, just like here. The first thing that struck me is over in the corner was a college. I remember Florida State. I think it was Florida State was playing Miami. I remember it was Florida State. And then the other TVs had soccer games. And there were like 100% of the people in the bar and the restaurant all watching the soccer. Nobody was paying the slightest attention to the college football game. That was my first introduction to not everybody thinks like you about sports. They had zero interest in the college football, but they were all watching a soccer game, which obviously would be the opposite if it were here.
8: Well, and there's a lot of Mexican restaurants in the Hattiesburg area, and Mexico played last night or yesterday. So any time that Mexico is, you go to these Mexican restaurants, and you know they have the Mexico games on TV. Yeah, it's funny because we all consider ourselves Americans, right? I mean, we all hail from different places, but when it comes to the World Cup, it's like, yeah, we're Americans, but my family was from France or from Germany, my ancestors, so you don the colors of those.
7: Well, not to get political, I think that's fading. I think my ancestors were proud to be Americans from Italy.
8: Sure.
7: Now I think a lot of people that come to the country want that country to be their first country of nationality, but whatever.
8: Yeah, that doesn't matter. I would agree.
7: All right, my man here, Dima Mixon, just finished an exclusive long sit-down interview with Athletic Director Jeremy McClain. First of all, from 30,000 feet, what did you take from, because I know you had a really extended time with him.
9: Yeah, I really appreciate his time. And again, this was for the Pine Belt News, Pine Belt Sports, which is where I work. And you can go and follow me there and go read all the articles I have coming out about it. I plan to have a three-part series. So I released the first part this morning, specifically on NIL revenue sharing and how he told me that Southern Miss is going to attack that from now until 2030. He also gave me some updates on renovations, and I'll say that in a minute. But then the second piece will probably come out Monday morning, and that's going to be specific football, where he wants football to go. And then the third piece will be on Tuesday, which will be about baseball and basketball. And then I have the whole interview itself clipped and ready to go, and I'll release it on Tuesday as well with that baseball piece so people can go back and watch the entire interview. And I filmed it, sat down with them. It was almost like a meet the press style, you know, me on one side. But I will say 30,000 feet, you know, I think he realizes, and he's honest about how hard it is to really get this thing where they want it to go. With revenue sharing and NIL, I mean, it's insane. And they really can't compete with all the bigger brands, such as the Texas and Alabamas. But he feels confident that they're able to compete at the level where they are at, and that's in the Sun Belt. And he told me that. And, you know, I straight up asked him some questions about how Southern Miss decides to allocate funds to certain programs. For example, does baseball need more than these other schools? Do you maybe need to allocate more money to baseball since they're having so much success? And he felt like that they were at a good spot. He talked to me a lot about basketball and saying that, you know, the numbers of basketball is so crazy now, and basketball is probably the hardest sport to fund, if you will, because at the level they are, and it's kind of like a cost-benefit analysis almost, like how much do we put in and how much return are we seeing?
8: Yes. ROI is to call return on investment.
9: Right. And then, and that's no fault of Jay Ladner. It's just the truth. You know, if you're going to pay a kid $150,000 to come play here and he has a great season, then he just leaves. You know, I mean, that's just the reality of where they are at now. But he went back to the fact that football has to drive everything. I asked him towards the end of the interview, you know, how important is football sales, is football ticket sales, football attendance. He said it's critical to this university. So it was a really good interview, really good. And I was able to, and I'm just thankful for him for the time. And, like I said, it's a three part story series. So the first part came out this morning. If you didn't, if you already followed me on Twitter, you'd already seen it, or Facebook. And then Monday and Tuesday are the next two parts.
8: You know, yesterday I think we discussed the question about Louisiana Tech coming into the Sun Belt, and really, was there a big difference in the caliber of play between Conference USA and Sun Belt schools? And you'd have to say that it has to be measurable enough to where Louisiana Tech would pay, would write the big check that they did to get away from Conference USA. Because if the quality isn't much different, why would you spend that money unless there was a problem with management at the top? Mm-hmm. You know, that the conference is not as run as well at Conference USA as perhaps the Sun Belt. But the fact that Tech had a chance to leave and did, Southern Miss had a chance to leave and did, all these schools that have come over from Conference USA, including Southern Miss, has to be something there that the Sun Belt, they perceive that the Sun Belt is a better conference.
7: Yeah. I don't think anything illustrated the problem that Jeremy McClain faces any more than the Weeks kid in basketball. Here's a kid that comes from Alcorn State, with all due respect to Alcorn State.
8: By way of Southwest Community College.
7: Correct. And he plays here 1 year, and was he a mega superstar? No. Was he a good player? Yes. So an above average player in the Sun Belt is now worth $1.5 million a year? How does the athletic director think they can ever compete with that?
9: I mean, you can't. I mean, he just threw his hands up and said, what are you going to do? I mean, the money is just ridiculous. And again, it's a basketball discussion, right? Like, do they have the funds to fund basketball like they do baseball? Like, yeah, they do. But again,
7: at their level.
9: Right. And so he told me that for NIL and revenue sharing, football and basketball, they look at it in the sense of Sun Belt. Where do they compete in the Sun Belt as far as their NIL revenue sharing go? He said in baseball, they look nationally. Mm-hmm. They compare their NIL revenue sharing budget nationally in baseball versus the other two sports where they share it just in the Sun Belt. So that told me a lot, right? Like in basketball, if your revenue sharing and NIL budget is equal, and if not the same or equal, you know, with your Sun Belt schools, it's not very high. And it's hard to buy players at that juncture. Mm-hmm. You know, football is higher because it's just a more demanding sport.
8: Mm-hmm. And I think that when Jay Ladner announced some of the transfers that were coming, you saw a lot of D2 guys from schools that perhaps you haven't even heard of, that you had to Google to find out where these schools are. That doesn't mean that those guys can't play. It just, look, everybody would like to have the five-star athlete, so to speak. But now you can't afford them. So you're in a situation, at least the way it is now, and I think, and I don't want to, if this is wrong, do you mean, you know, it certainly set me straight, but those are the type of players, because the numbers are so disproportionate, that's all you can afford.
7: Correct.
8: Now, is to bring
7: in. But I want to make sure I understood what you said clearly. He said that the baseball NIL is set up where they feel they can compete nationally to obtain players.
9: Yes.
8: And I think one thing that would make that math add up is the young man that this committed from UAB. You saw some of the schools that were after him. Now, those schools, you know, have big budgets.
7: Yeah.
8: So the fact that Southern Miss can hang with those schools.
7: What do you think a kid like that's bringing today? I know he didn't tell you that, but an NIL deal to get a kid like that is going to cost you what, you think?
9: In baseball?
7: Yeah, baseball.
9: I mean, $150,000 to $200,000.
7: I gotcha.
9: You know, Drew Harrison, who the commit they just got from Pearl River, Miami offered him $100,000, and he came to Southern Miss.
7: Yeah. Well, that's good to hear.
9: Right.
7: So they recognize the importance of maintaining funds for the baseball program.
9: Yes.
7: I'm glad to hear that.
9: Yeah.
7: We'll be right back.

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1: A GoFundMe has been launched to support the family of one-year-old Cohen Wiley, who was killed in an officer-involved shooting outside the Senatobia Walmart on June 14th. Authorities say officers were responding to an alleged shoplifting call when gunfire erupted in the parking lot. An officer discharged his weapon when the fleeing vehicle allegedly tried to hit him. Those behind the GoFundMe say the fundraiser will help cover funeral expenses and support the family as the Mississippi Bureau of Investigation continues to review the shooting. The officer in question has been placed on administrative leave. With a quick look at gas prices, industry optimism appears to be present after an MOU was reached between the U.S. and Iran. Nationally, regular fuel is below $4 for the first time since March. In Mississippi, a gallon of regular is $3.59, a 2-cent drop from yesterday.
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5: Hey, we sure hope you're having a good afternoon. Appreciate you tuning in to the Eagle Hour. Remind you about DBAT down on Hardy Street. Luke Reynolds and our friends down there provide state-of-the-art training. 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I know a lot of people are really into pickleball. If you like that kind of sport, they'll have programs down there that can help you get limber and fit and ready to go and be the best that you can be. DBAT on Hardy Street, we're lucky to have such a great facility here in Hattiesburg. Also, lucky to have Mo Beignet Company if you like desserts. 2902 Hardy Street, they make those beignets. When you come down to order them, I got hungry just kind of thinking about it. Like, cold and hot coffees, it's just a great
6: one. And they melt in your mouth, too. Yeah, I mean, they're that fresh.
5: They're really good. But we were telling Scott Kirk earlier about the beignet eating contest and what a huge disappointment you were. Huge disappointment.
6: Well, you know, after having the Coke habit that I had, I didn't want to have all that powdered stuff on my face and people fell off the wagon. You know, I didn't want anybody to think that. So
5: how did we go from that to that?
7: I think you could have.
6: You brought it up.
7: You know, I think you could have guessed that just by looking at his outfit right now.
6: Hey, I'm ready for the stars and stripes. I'm ready.
5: It is quite something.
6: You know, the U.S. Open is also this weekend, yep. Right? And I thought, you know, at looking back at Southern Miss history, I would have thought that there would have been one or two guys maybe that had the opportunity to qualify or did qualify for the U.S. Open. But near as we can tell, there hasn't been a Southern Miss golfer that's ever played in the U.S. Open. I know that there are some Southern Miss ties to some really great golf names over the years. Mm-hmm. You remember Davis Love III, who was big on the PGA Tour, former Ryder Cup captain. His father, Davis Love II, I think was either a grad assistant or an assistant coach at Southern Miss back in the late 50s. Mm-hmm. And his father tragically was killed in a plane crash in the early 1960s. But which is why Davis Love always used to come and play at the Deposit Guarantee Golf Classic. Right. At the, you covered that tournament, Bob, didn't you?
5: Yeah. For,

0: And Southern Miss did have a guy that Southern Miss guy, James Ray Carpenter.
1: Yes.
0: He was the president of the PGA.
1: Of America. And, he sure was.
0: The last couple of years of his life, he set up near us in baseball. We kind of got to know him. And my friend Larry Warren, Mr. Carpenter was real elderly. Well, Larry didn't like him sitting in the heat, so he'd bring him up in the suite where it was air conditioned. And one day I'm sitting up there talking to him. He had a great sense of humor. Mm-hmm. And he gets his phone out. And he starts showing me. He's got the phone numbers of Jack Nicholson.
1: Phil Mickelson.
0: Oh, I mean, he had all the superstar personal phone numbers. And apparently, he knew all those guys. So I guess he would probably be the biggest Southern Miss guy in so far as professional golf is concerned.
1: Yeah, there was one time my parents, God rest their souls, used to live out in Phoenix. And they've got a TPC, a Tournament Players Course, out in Phoenix, and it was James Ray Carpenter that got me on that course. Mm-hmm. And he said, call this guy, you can book a tee time. Now, remember, it was Phoenix, and this was like July. So I called the pro there, and I said, what does it cost? I was on a budget back at the time, and he said, if you tee off before 10 o'clock in the morning, it was like, and this is probably 25 years ago, it's $100 if you tee off before 10 o'clock. If you tee off after 10 o'clock, $20. And I'm going, $20? And I thought it was like the special rate, right?
2: Right.
1: And he said, no, $20. I said, why is it so cheap? He said, do you want the tee time or not?
2: You'll see. So you get out there by the second hole and...
1: It was so hot. And I don't wear a glove when I play golf, so the club was slipping out of my hands. It was so hot. I said, now I know. They made money on my $20 because I lasted about 3 holes.
2: You're probably the only one out there.
1: There weren't many, not at that time of day.
2: When I played out in Los Angeles at Trump National, in the morning times, it was $500 to play that course, and then in the afternoon it would drop down to like $110. So we did the afternoon time. We had a bunch of water. It really wasn't that bad.
1: Oh gosh, it was unbearable.
0: You were in California.
2: Yeah, so it was a little bit
1: different than Phoenix.
2: Sure.
0: Does
2: for
0: Mr.
2: sure.
0: Trump show up at all his courses? Did you ask him that?
2: I did ask him that. They said they hadn't seen him at that particular one in a while. So I think Eric Trump goes there. Huh?
0: He owns a lot, doesn't he?
2: Yeah, yeah.
1: When you covered the Deposit Guarantee Golf Classic, Bob, what golfers do you remember meeting?
0: Well, when I covered it, it was the Magnolia
1: Classic. At Hattiesburg Country Club?
0: Well, I do remember, he wasn't a golfer. I do remember Charlie Pride. I interviewed Charlie Pride, who at the time was a superstar, a country music singer. I know you're a big fan, aren't you, Charlie Pride?
2: Did you ask for him to come on the show?
1: Kissing Angel, good morning. Lover like the devil till you get back home.
0: I'll tell you the one I remember interviewing more than any, and tragically, he is not with us. And he became a superstar. Payne Stewart. I interviewed Payne Stewart. He won the tournament.
1: Paul Azinger played here. Nick Faldo. Sir Nick Faldo played here 3 or 4 times. But Davis.
0: Chi-Chi Rodriguez.
1: Oh, yeah.
0: Remember that?
1: Sure.
0: Yeah.
1: And the reason that Davis Love would play that tournament was to honor his father's relationship with Southern Miss.
2: Mm-hmm.
1: Is that and you look back
0: that
1: to
0: that was such a cool event that they had here. That was awesome watching those guys.
1: But like anything else, as the PGA purses began to increase, it was just not anything that this area.
0: Now, Demon, you play golf. I may have said this before, but I remember asking one of the players. I was just mesmerized at how good they were. Good Lord, they could play golf.
2: Yeah.
0: And I remember asking a guy, how in the world are you not playing in the Masters tournament right now? What is the difference? And he said, and he pointed to his head.
2: Yeah.
0: The difference is right here when you get on the green.
2: Yep.
0: Who can sink the 30-foot putt when they need to, and that's the difference in the guys we're competing with today and the guys on the Masters.
1: I remember because I came in right after you at WDAM, and I played in the Pro-Am with a Canadian golfer named Dan Halderson. And in the Pro-Am, he was awful. I mean, he was all over the place. I said, and I kind of said to myself, this guy, this poor fella, he's going to be two and done. He wins the tournament. He won it. Yeah. And I was just going, I was amazed because the other day he could, when I was playing, he couldn't hit anything. And then
0: Well, we got off track here a little bit. Yeah. Let me veer back to this first segment that you did with Jeremy. Is there anything else that came out in your, and I would know you want to hold off on the other ones, but in the first segment that you felt was important?
2: Yeah, no, I mean, kind of everything I hit on with NIL and revenue sharing. I mean, it's just such a tough space that Southern Miss is in right now. And one thing he did mention that really I had never thought about before, he talked about COVID. And he said, when we came out of COVID, I don't think people understood when inflation hit how much everyday expenses were for this program. Plane tickets, bus tickets, food, nutrition, whatever it was, all those prices became exceedingly higher than they were pre-COVID, which was interesting to me that he brought that up. So, yeah, it was interesting. And I'm really excited to share all of it with everyone.
0: Is his biggest challenge money?
2: Yeah. I think so.
1: Yeah. And without divulging too much so that people will certainly read your stories, do you think that, and maybe it didn't come up, but did he understand the frustration that the general public had with the snail's pace progress at Reed Green and the practice facility and so on?
2: I asked him about it, you know, exactly what the progress was. And he said, listen, we're probably about 1 to 2 years away from it being completed. And he said that when you go into Reed Green, you know, you might not notice a lot other than some paint jobs in certain areas. So I don't know, Kelly. It didn't sound great. Let me just say that.
1: But, and they're practicing now, they're not practicing at Reed Green.
2: Right, because they're repainting it.
1: Yeah.
0: You know, there's talk, and I think there are plans to do some improvements at the Pete. But will we have to wait, Dima, you think, for the completion of the basketball arena before any of that would start?
2: I think so. And again, with baseball, he did say that that the renovations are in the works. Let's just say that.
0: Yeah. We keep hearing that. And I understand. And look, I'd be the first to say, yeah, whatever improvements you need to make at the baseball facility, I would support. Not that that matters. But let's get the basketball thing done first.
1: And I ran into Jeremy there at the regional, and I asked about the potential of expanding Pete Taylor Park. And we were just crossing paths, and he just said, stay tuned.
0: Yeah.
1: So that led me to believe that something is in the works. Exactly what, obviously, we don't know. But
0: keep funneling that money into baseball. You have to do that in these days to stay on top of things. And as we all know, the baseball program is excellent. It's 10 years now, 40 win seasons. Nobody's come close to doing that. And nobody wants it more than Christian Ostrander. That next step, got to get back to Omaha. Got to get back to Omaha. And I'm sure that that's the goal every day.
1: That's about the only thing that hasn't been accomplished. And he's won at every level that he's coached.
0: Yeah.
1: So there's no reason to think that certainly isn't going to continue.
0: You guys know one time that Jeremy and Oz played on the same Delta State team, and Oz would close games for Jeremy.
2: Right. Yeah. Yeah, pretty crazy.
0: And Jeremy was a dog, no. He holds the... I want to say he is the second all-time winningest pitcher in Division II collegiate history.
1: But Landon Harper's going to get upset with you,
0: right? Pretty good.
1: Him calling him a dog because Landon...
0: Landon is the new dog.
1: Okay.
0: Jeremy's the old dog.
1: Well, but you can teach old dogs new tricks.
0: There's no doubt. We'll be right back.

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9: Any reputable news source will tell you when it comes to retirement cities, and it's something, you know, we can joke about it, but as we get older, your health does become a very big concern. The reason that Hattiesburg is consistently listed as one of the top 25 retirement cities in the country is, of course, the great health care that you receive there. And you're never, because of the size of the city, you're never too far away.
13: I am an example of the great health care here. They saved my life 3 years ago and put me back on a road to good health. And I will forever be grateful to the true professionals at Forest Healthcare, no question.
9: Well, the doctors, Angela said to the doctors, you know, do all you can. And they said, we did, but he lived anyway. You know,
13: so. I know. It was a little concerning the night before the surgery when I caught her in the bedroom with all the life insurance policies. but we moved on from that.
9: And then the call to the travel agent after that.
13: it was a little depressing. But hey, I'm going to take my wife out to eat tonight, and I'm going to take her to Movie Star Restaurant on Friday nights, man. It is, you can have the buffet or you can order off the menu, and it is an absolutely great place to go. Very family oriented, too.
9: And great, great Southern fried cooking.
13: All right, Damon, news and notes. I love doing this in the summer. Okay.
14: It's hot outside. It's probably going to rain sometime today. And that's about all you got.
9: August 6th is the first soccer game for Southern Miss this year.
13: And basketball practice is underway. Where are they practicing?
14: They've practiced a lot at Hattiesburg High.
9: Yeah.
14: You know, Jim. And I think they're kind of distributing around some high school arenas.
13: How long are they going to practice? I mean, it's June.
14: Well, it's just summer camp. They'll go back home and then come back in September.
13: It's the camps for kids, too, taking place.
14: Yeah. Right? And I think they're dribblers. Doing those at the Penn
13: That's
14: Center.
13: That is a great name. I don't know who came up with Little Dribblers. But I think that's just great.
14: And I think they're doing those at the Payne Center. And I think some of the Miss can play in there or practice in there, too.
13: I got you. Okay.
9: Yeah, the Little Dribblers. They got the elementary school camps, the junior high.
13: That's really cool.
9: High school.
13: Well, what are they doing right now at the arena that you can't practice in?
14: I think repainting the inside, doing some stuff on the floor and stuff. That's why they can't get in there and practice.
13: Well, let us not complain about that. I mean,
14: it's progress.
13: I think we should be.
14: It's better than nothing.
13: No, I agree.
9: Yeah, I mean, once the process is started, you know, that's one thing. I think that we hear it from people all the time. They were just a little discouraged at how long you know, it took to get
13: I'm
9: the
13: sure
9: ball rolling.
13: Nobody wants it completed more than Jeremy McClellan.
14: You know, he was just happy to see a fence go up.
13: Yeah. was Jay Ladner.
14: So was Bob Getty.
13: Yeah, I was. Yeah, I was. So anyway, basketball renovations finally underway. Good news for Coach Ladner. And we think basketball is going to be pretty good this year. I'm pretty excited about basketball starting. I think he, once again, he has done a pretty remarkable job of pulling in a new roster. I think Jay Ladner does not get enough credit for his expertise in doing that.
14: I agree.
9: And that's really about the only environment that he's been around since he's been here.
13: Yeah.
9: And it's not easy for any coach to do that.
13: Yeah, ask yourself, what would Jay Ladner do if he had North Carolina's NIL budget for basketball?
9: And we talked about overall athletic budgets yesterday and how ridiculous it is that Southern Miss, with our $34 million or whatever it was, is expected to compete with the Texases of the world that has a $323 million. And I know money isn't everything, but it sure doesn't hurt. Yeah. You know, and all the analysts that all these schools, well, I mean, when you're hiring in football offensive analysts and defensive analysts and analysts all over the place, that's God's way of telling you
13: years
9: you got too much money.
13: Years ago, with Conference USA baseball, we were in Conference USA. I got to know the coach at Florida Atlantic pretty well. And I really got to know their pitching coach real well. He had actually sat with me and Luke Johnson at a lot of games in the tournament the year before. Really nice young man, pitched for Clemson. So I go down and I'm talking to the coach and I ask about the first base coach. And he said, oh, well, he's at Florida now. I said, oh, really? He goes, yeah, he's an analyst. I said, so your pitching coach left to be an analyst at Florida? He said, yeah, there were 250,000 reasons that he did that. $250,000 for an analyst. He said it more than tripled the kid's salary as the pitching coach at Florida Atlantic. That's what they're up against, guys. That's what they're up against.
9: And a lot of these air quotes analysts aren't even listed in the program or the media guide as an official employee.
14: Right.
9: These are people on the side that are getting these checks.
13: That's what Jay Ladner is up against. That's what all our coaches here are up against. I think they do a remarkable job
14: Me too.
13: for what they're faced with. All right. We hope you have a happy, safe, and good weekend. If the baby starts coming, you're going to let us know?
14: Absolutely.
13: Okay.
9: And those
13: we're on baby watch here on the Eagle watch. Hour.
9: And those of you on the coast, we're with you, man. Just stay high and dry as best you can.
13: Southern Miss.
9: To the top.

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1: Fox News, I'm John Saucier. President Trump and the Iranians have signed a memorandum of understanding, but this deal is being questioned now after Israel and Hezbollah exchanged fire again. Vice President J.D. Vance canceled his trip to Geneva for a signing. The president sat down with White House Axios reporter Mark Caputo on the Axios show, saying this memorandum of understanding is an unconditional surrender.
2: Beginning a conflict, you had talked about you only wanted unconditional surrender. And
3: well,
2: the MOU doesn't look like unconditional surrender.
3: Well, it really probably is unconditional surrender.
1: New York City police exchanging gunfire in Brooklyn. An officer shot in the leg. The suspect shot and killed. NYC Mayor Zoran Mamdani says he visited with a wounded officer's wife.
4: I just visited with his wife in the hospital, and I'm grateful that he is expected to survive. And I'm grateful to all of the incredible nurses and doctors and staff here at Kings County Hospital.
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6: Your Southwest Mississippi forecast from the National Weather Service calls for showers and thunderstorms today. Partly sunny skies with a high near 91. Heat index values as high as 106. Chance of rain is 60%. Showers and thunderstorms likely tonight. Mostly cloudy skies, low around 74. Chance of rain, 60%.
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8: You're listening to Super Talk News. I'm Caleb Saylor. A man will spend four decades behind bars for shooting another man at the Olive Branch Hilton back in 2023. DeSoto County District Attorney Matthew Barton's office announced that 27-year-old Alvin Miles Jr. will spend 40 years in prison and 5 years of post-release supervision. Miles is reported to have left the victim critically injured as a result of the shooting. The state was seeking a life sentence in this case, but the jury failed to reach a unanimous verdict, leaving the court to determine Miles' jail time. A woman accused of arson and aggravated domestic violence has been arrested. Meridian police asked the public to help locate 31-year-old Mahogany Perry on June 11th. A week later, she was taken into custody. Perry is currently being held behind bars without bond.
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8: The school choice conversation continues in Mississippi with policy leaders on both sides of the debate espousing their views on the matter. Starla Brown with Americans for Prosperity believes families should have more options when it comes to where their children are educated.
12: Let's say your child wants to transfer to another school for whatever reason. It may be a very positive reason. It doesn't mean the school they're in is failing. Maybe there's just a academic piece over there they want to be in, and whenever they wanted to move, if the sending school vetoes that, then the child can't go. Even if the accepting school had capacity, you know, bandwidth, program, all of the things, and said, yeah, you know, there weren't behavioral problems that were part of the guardrails.
13: The opposition has expressed concerns that allowing universal choice could weaken already struggling public school districts. Be sure to keep up with all things Mississippi by heading on over to supertalk.fm. I'm Caleb Saylors.
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0: good stories of Mississippi's people, places, and things to do. 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
1: Good afternoon, Super Talk Mississippi. You're tuned into your radio happy hour. That's the Good Things. I'm your host, Rebecca Turner. And don't forget, you can listen to Good Things. 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We are on your computer, your mobile device. Just head on over to Super Talk TV. And if you've been watching to see who the next performers are to be announced for the 83rd National Folk Festival that we take place here in Jackson, Mississippi in November, then you're in luck because we've got some updates for you today. Blaine Wade, the Executive Director of the National Council for the Traditional Arts, is joining us. And Tabby, the local festival manager here in Jackson, is also joining us today. So welcome back both.
2: Hey, how are you?
1: It's doing good. Tabby, I hope you're staying dry here in Mississippi. Blaine, I don't know what your weather is like where you are, but it can't be any wetter than it is here in Mississippi.
3: No, it's been really hard. It's definitely not like that.
1: Well, we're getting all the rain out now, so when it comes November, it will be beautiful weather for the National Folk Festival. You guys weren't on too long ago to kind of share in the lineup, but I guess things are getting excited the closer we get there. So either Blaine or Tabby, take it on kind of what's happening now as we get closer to November.
3: Sure. Well, we just announced 7 more artists for this year's program, and we continue rolling out some really exciting news, and the festival is going to be one of the state's big events for America 250, the celebration of the country's 250th anniversary, and we are bringing in a whole bunch of National Heritage Fellows, which is the nation's highest honor in folk and traditional arts, as well as a number of really significant artists either in Mississippi or with deep ties to Mississippi. And, of course, we hope everyone noticed somebody we announced just this week. And, of course, that was Mavis Staples, the great icon of American music. Her dad hails from Mississippi, up near the area around Dockery Farms. Grew up watching Robert Johnson's Son House and Charlie Patton. Mavis used to spend her summers down in Mississippi and have gone on over the last 70 years with the Staples Singers and in her own career to be really one of the great icons and living gospel and soul and R&B singers. So we're thrilled to be bringing her back to Mississippi for the festival. We've also announced a great gospel group out of West Point, Annie and the Caldwells. They are a real powerhouse. Annie out front, her daughters behind her, sons and husband are in the rhythm section. They're going to be a real crowd favorite, funky, soul-influenced gospel music that's really going to move people. We've got the Mississippi Alumni All-Star Band, so that HBCU marching band culture that's so important in Jackson. And then also some artists coming in from Louisiana, just the overall impact of Deep South music on American culture. Cajun music with the Savoie Family Cajun Band and Dat 99, which is a Mardi Gras Indian funk band from New Orleans. That's going to be a big hit in the dance tent. And, of course, I shouldn't also forget to mention Tay Cheesy, who is a big sensation online and on social media, teaching line dancing in the Southern Soul and Trail Ride scene. And closing it out, Rahim Al-Haj, a master of Iraqi Oud music and also another National Heritage Fellow. So something from everyone and some really big names with ties to Mississippi.
1: Blaine, I didn't have line dancing on my bingo card for the National Folk Festival, but I think that's the beauty of it, right, Tabby, is you never know what you're going to get when you come out and see this festival. With the eclectic kind of group of people, for you, Tabby, here centrally, how do you get people to understand that there's really something for everybody when they come out to the festival?
4: Yeah, a lot of what I do is I'm out in community, tabling at all the events. This weekend I'll be at United in Song and passing out good information or all the information about the upcoming event. So we just try to stay, on the radio, on television, and have conversations as much as we can. A lot of the times, word of mouth works in our favor. So from last year coming into this year, a lot of people are excited and already talking about the festival. So we're just trying to figure out ways to really continue to amplify what we're doing this year. To Blaine's point, it's a big year because it's America 250. We have so many great artists that will perform at the festival. And the other thing that I tell people about is it's something for everyone, but ways to get involved. Whether you're a local restaurant and you're looking to be a food vendor, or you're an artisan and you're looking to be involved in the marketplace, literally something for everyone and ways to get involved. And we'll be opening up our recruitment efforts for volunteers in August. So just try to stay out in the community as much as I can.
1: So, Blaine, when she talks about word of mouth, I also wonder if once people come and experience the National Folk Festival, obviously somebody has 83 years in running. That means it's a national staple. People enjoy it. They keep coming out for it as it moves across the country. Do they tell you, like, about, hey, you know, here's a folk artist here, or here's, you know, kind of a unique person that would be great for this? Do you get, like, word of mouth? Do people tell you, like, who should be part of the lineup, since there is such a large umbrella of types of entertainers that can fit the lineup?
3: Oh, definitely. I mean, a big part of the festival, because, you know, remember, it's entirely free. It's in Jackson for 3 years, and then it lays the foundation for a festival that's going to continue, hopefully, for years and years in the community. And you got to do that by building deep engagement, involvement, and participation, like Toby was talking about, at the grassroots level. So we work with the local programming committee, about 15 people made up of different people who work in the arts, who represent different cultural communities, different stakeholders, different partners on the events. And they bring ideas to the table. So somebody like Tay Cheesy, who's originally from, you know, the Jackson area, went to Jackson State, was in the Sonic Boom, but now she's in Atlanta, a real, you know, real sensation of line dancing. Like, we got it on your bingo card. You know, those are ideas that we get from the programming committee. Same thing with the Mississippi Alumni Marching Band. We wanted to again feature that HBCU culture, which is so important in the state. And that was an idea that came to us from the committee as well. So it's really about talking to, and we're rolling out more stuff throughout the summer that will continue to reflect the feedback and the ideas we get from the committee, as well as other partners in Jackson. And it's all this year especially pointed towards, I mean, Mississippi is the birthplace of America's music. You cannot tell the story of American musical excellence without the state of Mississippi. And it's such an important moment to have this festival in this space, in this place. Mm-hmm. It's just perfect timing. And so we just want to celebrate that, and this is going to be a really special moment to shine a light on the best of Mississippi.
1: Toby, you know, first year, it's just really about getting folks out there and experience it and believe you, right, when you say that this is an eclectic kind of art festival, something for everybody. But you mentioned, again, that kind of word of mouth. Those that came and saw, how excited have they been over the last year to maybe, you know, tell their friends and family, or to help you spread the word about what will be coming back to Jackson in November?
4: I literally think every week that I'm out in community or just walking around at other events, people always come back to me and say how great of a time they had last year and how they can't wait to come back. I've had families who volunteered together come to me and say, that was such a great experience, we can't wait to come back. So it's such a positive feedback, and people just excited to tell the next person, because it's like the best thing that's happening right now, you know, or it's happening, and not the best thing, one of the best things that's happening in downtown Jackson. So people are just excited, and they haven't lost that excitement, you know, since the festival ended last year. So we're ramping up, you know, operations, the local teams back, and we're planning and getting out in community and getting folks ready, you know, for what's coming back to downtown Jackson.
1: You know, you talked about the volunteer, I guess, portal opening in August. That'll be here before we know it. Real quick, just kind of tell us, if you wanted to volunteer, what does that look like? What are some of the perks you get for volunteering? Not that that's why you should do it, but hey, it doesn't hurt to get a perk or two.
4: Well, I'll let Blaine start that, because he always gives it really good context, and I'll follow up on whatever he says.
3: Yeah, sure. No, I mean, one of the great things about the festival, and this does also tie into some of the things that are being celebrated on this special year, it's all about civic engagement, public participation. It takes the whole community to pull this off. So, you know, if you volunteer, you're helping the community pull off something that's really special, not only for Jackson, but the surrounding area and all the state. Anybody who signs up gets a volunteer t-shirt, and you get to come and, you know, with friends and family, or meet new people and help, you know, pull this off in Jackson and make for something really special that's going to last for years and years in the community. In other places where we work, you know, we'll go around at volunteer orientation meetings, and, you know, people will sort of try to one-up each other and say, well, I volunteered for 17 years. And the next person will say, well, I've been here for 19. So there's the pride it brings to the community, and for being able to come out and represent either who you work for or your family or your church or your neighborhood. So it's really the point of pride in helping the community achieve this, but you also get a t-shirt, and there's a number of ways to volunteer, everything from helping at the host hotel, at the information booths, to helping on the bucket brigade, ice and beverage sales, all kinds of different ways to volunteer and participate. And it's just a chance to show the hospitality state at its best.
1: Well, it's always good to hear from you guys. I know we'll be catching up with both of you probably closer to August, and then, of course, it's closer to the festival. So thank you for your time.
3: Thank you. And nationalfolkfestival.com.
1: All righty. There you go. You guys stick with us. We got more for you coming up next.

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0: 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And don't forget the Neshoba County Fair. That is Mississippi's giant house party. It is back and it is bigger than ever. And Supertalk Mississippi will be there at Founders Square on next Wednesday and Thursday. It's one of the biggest events of the year and you don't want to miss it. So our coverage of the Neshoba County Fair is brought to you by Build Mississippi. If you've got a student wondering what's next after high school, then Build Mississippi can help show them the options. It is also brought to you by Southern Farm and Ag Equipment that works as hard as the people running it. So just stay tuned in to Supertalk or supertalk.fm or Supertalk TV next week, or come by and say hi if you're at the fair. They will be there Wednesday and Thursday. Will it be both Richard and Gerard there next Thursday, or one or the other, or all of the above, or...
1: Yeah, I think it's going to be both of them there. It depends on the weather, I guess, because it's supposed to. Gerard and I were looking at the weather earlier, and it's going
0: to
1: be
0: far out to look at the weather and take it seriously here in Mississippi.
1: Less than a week from now.
0: You're not a fisherman. You don't look at 7-10-day forecast. You have to it can check. Have you not learned Mississippi can spin on a dime when it comes to weather? I would say, hey, maybe Monday.
1: But when
0: Monday.
1: It says chance of multiple thunderstorms, I have to go and say, well, there's maybe a chance of multiple thunderstorms.
0: Yes, but you don't know if that thunderstorm is going to be back-to-back or one early and short and then one late and long and then...
1: You get rain, you get 85-degree weather, and then you take that beautiful Neshoba red clay and just mix it all together.
0: Weren't you born in the country? Where is it? What you whining about?
1: Yeah, but I didn't grow up doing radio broadcasts with electric equipment that I'm having to hold with one hand.
0: You know, the times that I've had the opportunity to go there and get to talk to the interesting people and learn a little bit about the history, radio was one of the very first ways that Neshoba County Fair got all of its goodness out. And I can't remember the guy or behind it other than they would go and run a line from in town all the way to Founders Square to hook up to be able to do that. So whoever he is would say, quit you whining. You've got it all in the back of a van that you can roll right up there and hook up to something
1: else. Don't touch that wire. You'll be all right.
0: Either way, somebody will be there somehow. And I'll tell you what, the fair will go on, rain or shine, and all of the above will be happening there. If you're watching over at Supertalk TV, though, you will see I am doing my part to support Team USA. Rhino is not superstitious. He's just a little stitious. And yes, he took a vacation day today, as well as Borky coming up next with Sports Talk to watch Team USA, who kicked off right at 2.
1: Bunch of communists.
0: How is that?
1: Socialism. Soccer is socialism.
0: Wait. They use their right to have a vacation, a personal day that is their American right to do.
1: That's socialism, Rebecca.
0: Well, who cares what they do with their
1: slopes,
0: day off?
1: Slippery slopes.
0: No.
1: I will say this. The soccer is turning in America. I see less and less people complaining about it than I have in years past. It does seem like America in general is kind of getting behind.
0: Because we're getting good?
1: Well, it's here.
0: It's here. It's growing.
1: I think the last time the World Cup was here in the United States was 1994.
0: Mm-hmm.
1: And it was mostly on the East Coast from what I remember.
0: No, they did right by spreading it out and bringing it to the South.
1: I mean, having it here in the South some, you've had that, you know, the guy from Germany traveling around, he's, you know, made headlines. So I do think that it has changed a good bit. I don't see as many people who are normally like, soccer sucks. I don't see as many of them anymore.
0: I've never seen that. You run in a small circle of bad people.
1: No, I've seen it a lot.
0: No. I will have to say, so Jeff in Pontotoc is better than both Borky and Rhino because he is watching, he's listening to us hear good things on the app and with his left ear. And his right ear, he's listening to the U.S. game on the TV. I can promise you, I will put money on that Rhino or Borky, neither one of them have the Supertalk app. Channel. They could care less in the moment. Rhino appreciates my get up that he gave me to help support Team USA, but they are locked in and loaded. So, Jeff, you get two thumbs up from us today for being a better fan of the program than the program that pays both of them.
1: So go full sportscaster. Tell us the score.
0: No, I don't do that. That's not one. I'll mess it up, and then two, it made me very nervous to go look. I just wanted to go see who Team USA was playing because I'm a bandwagoner, right? Go team. And so, and then I saw numbers that made me nervous, and so that's not no.
1: Well, can I say it?
0: I guess if you want to ruin all, if you want to ruin it,
1: it's fine. It's 1-0. USA.
0: See, I would have said it wrong.
1: I think they say nil versus zero.
0: Mm-hmm.
1: But 1-0 in soccer, that's like 40-0 in football terms.
0: Okay.
1: So those of you who don't know. They're playing Australia.
0: Well, I would have said it differently, but I'd have gotten that part right.
1: What?
0: Australian.
1: Australia? Down under.
0: And they are playing in Seattle.
1: Oh,
0: and I did contemplate putting Rhino on a red eye last night, and my husband told me we couldn't afford it because I want him so bad to be there to be able to see it sort of in person. And I think even if soccer is like not your sport, and that's fine. And I think I heard Hey Dad talk about this on mornings with Richard, but it was with Lucian earlier this week, saying that like if it's not for you, that's fine. But like you have a sport that's for you, like whether it's football, baseball, whatever, golf,
1: yeah,
0: whatever it may be. So, you know, give people the space to like have their moment that it is here and that's having it.
1: And it's only the World Cup is
0: only
1: every
0: four years. You know, sort of
1: yeah,
0: 4 years. So if you're like a huge football fan and your team made it to the Super Bowl, you know, and you had the opportunity to potentially go, what that means for you is the same as what it means for either a Hey Dad or a Rhino if they would have had the opportunity to go and watch Team USA kind of play. But I'm different. So like it's frugal as I am, but as passionate I am about the things that I am passionate about, I probably would have opened up like a 0% interest credit card and backed my way to Seattle just because it's so close.
1: Tickets,
0: you know,
1: are hard to get.
0: But tickets are very hard to get. I did see, and I'm loving all the stories that are coming out from like the, you know, international players being here, and they're getting Airbnbs, so they're getting nestled into these different communities. And wherever Scotland was playing, the guy across the street from their Airbnb just kind of took them under his wing, started feeding them breakfast, started feeding them like lunch and all the kind of things. And they kind of brought him in and taking him to pubs and teaching him soccer and, you know, just whatever. And then they ended up all pitching together and getting him a ticket and taking him and that was his first soccer game to ever go to, was a World Cup match. I don't even know who Scotland played at that sort of time, but it's become like the most wholesome story.
1: So he introduced the Scottish
0: to American, like, and hospitality.
1: Okay.
0: I mean, he was doing hot dogs and hamburgers on his grill and passing, like, they were across the street in an Airbnb. He was cooking them, like, bacon and sausage and biscuits in the morning to, like, because they stayed up all night because of the time difference.
1: That is a true gift because, yeah, you know what the Scottish people eat for breakfast?
0: What is that?
1: Baked beans.
0: Well, that's all Europeans. Yeah. That's weird.
1: Could you imagine? And they mix it with everything on the plate.
0: I would love to know the constipation rates for the Europeans compared to America. I bet they're zero. I bet they're whistles.
1: They fry everything.
0: Mm-hmm.
1: As a nutritionist, Rebecca, you'd have a conniption if you saw.
0: No. You know, well, speaking of that, you know what they're all trying to get in trouble to do, taking back, like, ranch dressing. But there's 7 ingredients in ranch dressing that is considered banned in European countries, so that's getting taken up by, that's why it's not in Europe. Like, traditional ranch, like the Hidden Valley ranch that we all are,
1: yeah,
0: whatever your, you know, your brand, but really Hidden Valley is kind of the start mothership. And so they're having it contraband at the border because it's considered banned. Whatever, but they came
1: taping
0: here for the
1: ranch dressing to your leg, trying to get in.
0: But it's the first time they've ever been like dipped French fries and pizza and, you know, all these things into, because the people that they're around, like, hey, dude, you got to try this dip. You got to put your wings in it. You got to put your this in it. And they're like losing their minds.
1: Ranch would be the one condiment where you would go, whoa.
0: When we traveled to Ireland last summer, My daughter was devastated that she's like, there's no ranch. And they were like, what is that? Like, and their ketchup is also like healthy ketchup. It's like not the same either.
1: Ketchup.
0: And so, yeah. And there's no ice for your, you know, for your sodas. Yeah. Soda costs as much as a beer. So it's just a different completely mentality. But it's crazy to me that like the whole, it'll be funny to see if like there's a movement to get, ranch dressing like lifted off of the band, whatever, to
1: tells
0: to
1: you
0: the,
1: how bad it is too, right?
0: It's probably for you. I don't know, but you know, it those
1: obesity rates skyrocket in Europe.
0: Yeah, all because of this.
1: Yeah,
0: I think the other video that brings my heart so much joy is watching all the Brits who are in Texas, and they're all land dancing and they're learning it for the first time, and just all of the, especially with like the 250 and all that like going yeah. on, saying who would have thought 250 years later, you know, your Brits would be here like learning line dance and the. You know, in the South, I mean, just so much good stuff going on. But there's also some movies coming out this weekend, so we got Tanya coming up next to talk about that.

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7: What about the ongoing feud between you and the state auditor?
8: I don't know much about that. I pay attention to the stuff I got to do. Yeah, I keep up with what I got to do. I don't keep up with what he does.
7: What about some of the attacks that the state auditor has leveled at you?
8: Well, that's up to him. I mean, the little guy wants attention, you know, so...

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1: 20-year-old Mahogany Perry on June 11. A week later, she was taken into custody. Perry is currently being held behind bars without bond.
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0: 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Don't forget we are streaming live as always over at supertalk.fm. 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Just head on over to Supertalk TV. It's Friday, so we got Tanya in the house to talk movies. So welcome back, Tanya.
1: Hello.
0: It's good to have you. It seems like this Friday came fast.
1: It did.
0: I think we had gone some Fridays where we skipped each other, and so maybe and it's like I turned around and I see you again.
1: I know.
0: It's a good thing.
1: I think this week has been so rainy, too, and normally that drags things down, but it seems like it's gone by really fast.
0: Just been one big long day.
1: Yeah.
0: Well, that makes it for good movie watching weather.
1: Yes, good movie weather. Last night I saw Toy Story 5 and the theater was full.
0: I heard it's like supposed to really break some records or at least be the top of the summer.
1: Yeah, so I went with my family and we were trying to decide, is everybody so excited about this movie or is it because it's raining outside? You know, probably a little bit of both.
0: But was it good?
1: It is good. It's definitely, you know, the Toy Story magic. But I will say, so to prepare for this movie, I rewatched the first four.
0: Lord, you were dedicated.
1: And I will say I did not, like, sit and watch the TV. I had them on, and they were playing in the background while I was doing things around the house. But, you know, I just was trying to refresh my memory on some of the earlier ones, what had happened. The first one I've seen probably 20 times, but the others not as much. But so in the last one, we picked up with Woody decided to kind of go rogue and live with Peep. You know, they've raised their kids and decided that they were ready to go off on their own. And then we've got Jesse and Buzz and the rest of the gang with Bonnie. And so that's where we pick up. And Bonnie is having trouble making friends. And so the toys get involved and try to help her with that issue. The parents also get involved to try to help her with that issue. And their choice was to buy her a tablet. And so,
0: of course.
1: Yes. And it's the, you know, the social texting group chat aspect that they were trying to help her connect to other humans. Mm-hmm. And anyway,
0: how old is Bonnie in the movie?
1: Bonnie, I believe, is eight.
0: Okay.
1: I think she's eight. So,

0: anyway, you know, very, very relatable to what we're all going through with our kids these days. Mm-hmm. And, you know, what tech does, and the fact that kids don't play with toys like they used to. They don't, you know, have the fun imagination time that that you have when you have to create stories without watching it on a screen. But this one is very much a Jesse-centered movie. So if you're a fan of Jesse, who we did not meet until the second movie, you're really going to love this one because it's her story. We kind of revisit her origin again. There's a second story going on with a bunch of Buzz Lightyears that
1: Buzz been busy.
0: They're still in the the mode where, you know, you're in the box. I can't think of the name of it, but anyway, this truckload
1: activation,
0: something like that. But this truckload of Buzzes, they crash somewhere, and so they all kind of band together. And the two stories intersect as the movie goes on. But yeah, the animation's beautiful. It amazes me watching these toys on the screen. They look real. And this one, we have some new friends. This is one of the only ones that is rated PG. And it's because they call it rude humor. One of the new toys is a little device that helps you go to the learn to potty train. Mm-hmm. And so that's why it gets a PG, a little bathroom humor.
1: Well, that's the least of my concerns these days when it comes to movies.
0: Exactly.
1: And their ratings.
0: Conan O'Brien voices that character. But yeah, it's definitely fun. If you love the series, you're going to love this one. It's not the best of the five movies, but it's very enjoyable.
1: Well, how did the rest of your family feel?
0: They all enjoyed it. You know, I think they agreed with me that it wasn't the best of the five, but it was worth seeing. And it's definitely worth seeing on the big screen because the animation is beautiful, as always. And there's another, whenever the characters are playing with the toys, they kind of have another style of animation that makes me think of the Spider-Verse series. And it's very cool to see on the big screen. So definitely go to the movie. That's one thing that I really liked about going last night. Is it was a lot of families coming together in all ages, you know.
1: Well, so, I mean, what year was the first Toy Story?
0: It was 1995.
1: So, I mean, that make you feel old.
0: I know, it's hard to believe.
1: I mean, but that would have been, I mean, I was 12, right? I mean, so maybe I wouldn't have been primed for it, but we've all kind of seen it. So I think parents, that's their childhood, and
0: yes,
1: then, you know, and mm-hmm, then kind of that way. So I think that's why you've got lots going out. Enjoy.
0: For sure. Mm-hmm. Kind of like when Top Gun, you know, Maverick, mm-hmm, came out, you had multiple generations that, you know, remember from the beginning, and then they took their kids who are now taking their kids.
1: Well, if it is sold out, is there anything else to see?
0: There is.
1: Probably not for the family.
0: Yeah, this is definitely counter-programming The Death of Robin Hood.
1: Okay, we took a turn.
0: It does star Hugh Jackman, this is a story about Robin Hood's death. And so, you know, it's him. He's kind of being held against his will and has time to reflect on his life and his life of murder and crime. This is a little different, darker take on Robin Hood, of course. But I've not really seen much about this one, but I will go see it because I'm a Hugh Jackman fan. But a great cast. Jodie Comer is in it. Bill Skarsgård. So a great cast. So I think it will do well, but nothing's going to touch Toy Story.
1: Mm-mm, not on the opening night, unless it's just something you're not going to want to see.
0: Right. Yeah. And if you're looking for something totally different, Ocean's 11 is having its 25th anniversary this year.
1: I also feel old.
0: So you can go see that again on the big screen. You know, I was thinking about this. This was like the original Avengers almost, because never had you gone to the theater and seen that many mega stars on the screen at one time. So
1: what lightning in the bottle? I know they've tried. I know they've had some Oceans, 12, 13, there may be whatever.
0: Yeah.
1: They discussed a 14. or 50, I can't remember. I think there was discussion, and I'm sure I would go, I would watch it, and it would be okay. But that first one was kind of a little bit of lightning in a bottle, I think.
0: Definitely. And then they did the female version too, which was good.
1: I didn't see that.
0: But with Julia Roberts and a bunch of another one that mega stars galore. So if you'd like to see that one on the big screen, you'll have a chance this week. And then if you want to stay home, there is a new movie on Netflix that is released today called Voicemails for Isabel. And it's a romantic comedy. And it's a premise that is not unfamiliar. A young lady, her sister passed away, and her way of coping is she continues to call her phone and leave her voicemails. And the number gets reassigned to this guy, and he starts listening to these voicemails.
1: It's kind of creepy.
0: Yes, and not realizing she's leaving them for her dead sister, and then once he realizes,
1: even creepier.
0: Yeah, he sort of uses the information to meet her, and
1: this is not sounding like anything I would advise young women to do.
0: But a little creep, and of course you have to see what happens. I'm sure it all works out
1: and
0: it's tied in a pretty bow.
1: Mm-hmm.
0: But and so
1: it could turn south.
0: Yeah.
1: That could either be Hallmark or Lifetime.
0: It could go either way. For sure. So that's what you got this weekend, and we're really close. Starting next Friday, we've got Supergirl. So, and then it's just every week after that. You've got Minions the next weekend, Moana, The Odyssey's coming, Spider-Man. So just a huge summer.
1: A huge summer. I will say when we went and saw, we're the last people on the planet to watch Mario in the theater, Supergirl's trailer came out, and the dog captivated me. I might go see it for the dog.
0: Yes, that is a cute dog.
1: So, I mean, the little storyline behind it seems fun, but the dog in itself, I think, because didn't Superman have a dog that was a big deal?
0: Yeah, it's the same dog.
1: It's the same dog?
0: Superman was dog sitting for Supergirl.
1: Okay.
0: So, we met Supergirl at the very end. Yeah, I think it may have even been a bonus scene where she stumbles in and to get her dog. So that kind of, threads us into this movie.
1: Well, hot dog.
0: Yeah.
1: When does the big event, I know the Avengers one, the next one, come out with it's not Avengers, but,
0: Yeah, Doomsday. I think it is December 17th,
1: so we
0: something
1: still
0: like that. Yeah.
1: All righty, Tanya. Well, thank you for your time. You guys stick with us. We got more for you coming up next.

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7: With the Super Talk Agri-News Network, I'm JT Mitchell, and here's your closing market. From the New York Cotton Exchange, July cotton is down 85 cents to 76.05. October cotton is up 7 cents to 79.24. From the Chicago Board of Trade, July soybeans are down 9.25 cents to $11.22¾ per bushel. November soybeans are down 6.5 cents to $11.42¾ per bushel. July corn is down 3.5 cents to $4.17½ per bushel. December corn is down 4¾ cents to $4.44 per bushel. From the mercantile, June live cattle is down 93 cents to $2.54.80. August live cattle is down 223 to 246.63. August feeders are down 83 cents to 366.60. And September feeders are down 98 cents to 364.68.
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0: 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You can also watch us. We are on your computer, your mobile device. Just head on over to Supertalk TV. What a timely song there, Will. I feel like everybody has felt a few raindrops dripping on their head over the next or the last couple of days and probably upcoming over this weekend. Haven't even looked at the forecast that fast. But you can also say hi on the C Spire text line, 601-879-4395. Jeff in Pontotoc, super excited. We've got another USA just scored again. I don't want to say the score. I don't want to ruin it. I don't want to jinx anything. But yay! Go team! And sort of that way. I think there's a lot of people. I think that this is one of those things where, you know, so many who, as you mentioned, Will, maybe not the biggest soccer fans traditionally, they hop on like the Team USA bandwagon, which I think is cool, fine, I am one of them. And so maybe they're pulling it up for the first time and everybody just wants to check it out and kind of see what happens or going on and watching the game and kind of getting into it. And I think that's definitely a good thing. I will say one thing about the little bit of clips and things that I have caught. That is very, I don't know if it's similar to hockey, but what I didn't realize is like how dramatic some of the players will get. I think it's kind of like basketball too, where you're trying to
1: it's
0: get.
1: It's worse than basketball.
0: It's worse than basketball. But what's fun is the, when they take all the clips, you know, and then you have like this whole like reel of just the dramatic, because it's, yeah. And then it feels, yeah. You know, and I didn't realize what theatrics are done in sort of done in soccer. It's funny.
1: Yeah, it makes basketball look like UFC. I mean, it's so they're like, oh, he's throwing my arms up in the air and cry. You know they have to practice that, right? Don't they?
0: I have no idea.
1: Because the acting is so good.
0: Yeah, I mean, well, they've probably grown up kind of, you know, sort of doing it kind of in that way. You know, America is catching on to it, but Rhino has shared here plenty of times that there are other countries where, you know, they basketball is given at birth, and you know it's kind of, I mean not a basketball, excuse me, a soccer ball or football is given at birth, and that's kind of just all they kind of know and kind of in their culture, and so it's a little bit bigger of a deal to win that way. But I will say, you know, also this weekend coming up, Father's Day, I want to say Happy Father's Day, Will. This is your first Father's Day.
1: First one?
0: Because I guess technically, you know, I mean, first one with her here. How does it feel to have your first kind of Father's Day?
1: I don't know. I don't know what my little Sophia is planning on getting me for Father's Day.
0: Well, what did Sophia get Mom for Mother's Day?
1: A whole bunch of stuff.
0: Like
1: and
0: what?
1: Then I got her a whole bunch of stuff, mostly what, Mom
0: Sophia
1: stuff.
0: Sophia got her a bunch of stuff.
1: Well, Sophia wasn't here yet when Mother's
0: okay.
1: Day was here.
0: So she had just she was just yeah. right after Mother's Day. Okay.
1: In fact, she was the next week, I believe. Then we had our wedding anniversary,
0: oh.
1: which was a week ago, 2 weeks ago, something like that. Sophia didn't get Daddy anything for wedding anniversary, although Daddy got something. It's kind of weird how that works out. So
0: yeah. Well, how old is she now?
1: She is 40 days, something like
0: that.
1: Oh,
0: my God, you're that parent? So we're going to be like 672
1: days
0: and 18
1: hours? I was not going to be that parent. It annoys me to no end when I ask somebody how old their kid is, and they go, oh, they're 23 months.
0: Yeah.
1: And I go, oh. Okay.
0: Now you get it, though.
1: After the first year, you can just say whatever. But I have an app that actually tells me all about my daughter, and she's 1 month old. I'm wrong about that. She's a little over 1 month old.
0: You're already ruining it.
1: But I have an app that keeps track of everything, so I see it all the time. So I'm acutely aware.
0: I'm going to need you to keep that app, and hopefully, it will give you tips and tricks.
1: I can tell you poops. I can tell you
0: all
1: peas.
0: The ways through.
1: Breastfeeds, bottles.
0: All the way through teenage years.
1: Growth.
0: I want to know the tips and tricks that app gives you when she turns 12 and 13 and 14.
1: You sleep. I can tell you all of it. We track it all.
0: Hmm. Well, she's not into it this year probably, but next year you'll have to start donuts with dads. That's been one of our girls' favorite little things over the years as they got old enough. School, if she gets into preschool, they'll kind of help initiate that tradition. They'll do muffins with moms or they'll do donuts with dads. But it's become where even if we can't make it, that's kind of been our thing. And so we don't always do it like on Father's Day. We'll do it like the Friday or the Saturday before, but we always make sure we do donuts with dad. So if you like donuts, then hopefully
1: I do.
0: Sophia will also like donuts, and you can have fun with that delicious sort of tradition. It really is like the only one time where dad doesn't have to go get the donuts. Someone else gets the donuts for the dad, because traditionally the rest of like Donut Fridays, it's dad coming in with the donuts in the morning. But anyway, happy Father's Day, bud.
1: Thank you.
0: And to all the other fathers listening, I hope you all have a good weekend. But stick with us. You got more up next. You got the Boys with Sports Talk from 3 to 6. Rhino and I will be back with you on Monday. But until then, I hope you all find time for the good things.

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1: News. I'm Tom Rigotti. Lebanon remains a potential stumbling block in the deal with Iran.
2: Last night, Hezbollah launched an attack on northern Israel, killing four Israeli soldiers in violation of the ceasefire. Israel then launched retaliatory strikes in Lebanon. Recall, a ceasefire in Lebanon was included in the memorandum of understanding Trump signed.
1: Fox's Lucas Tomlinson, Israel and Hezbollah have since announced a ceasefire. Meanwhile, Vice President J.D. Vance fired back at critics of the deal.
3: The United States isn't giving up a cent of money to Iran, and even the economic benefits, the sanctions relief and so forth that comes along with this bargain only happens if the Iranians perform.
1: Vance was supposed to be in Switzerland today for a formal signing ceremony, but that was postponed. USA Soccer now underway in Seattle against Australia in the team's second game of the World Cup. The U.S. advances to the knockout round with a win. 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
5: Your Southwest Mississippi forecast from the National Weather Service calls for showers and thunderstorms today. Partly sunny skies with a high near 91. Heat index values as high as 106. Chance of rain is 60%. Showers and thunderstorms likely tonight. Mostly cloudy skies, low around 74. Chance of rain 60%.
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8: With Super Talk News, I'm Griffin Ray. While the bulk of Tropical Storm Arthur has passed, continuing flash flooding and scattered showers are still a threat in the southern parts of Mississippi. Fox Weather's Haley Meyer has the latest.
9: High-risk flood alerts were issued on Thursday with a level 3 out of 4 flood threat continuing into Friday, where still widespread and locally catastrophic flooding remains possible. Some areas already picked up more than 2 feet of rain in just 24 hours. Multiple flash flood emergencies were issued Thursday morning through the afternoon, including one near Picayune, Mississippi. In addition to the flooding, severe weather has also been a concern. Multiple tornadoes were reported, including a particularly dangerous situation near Wiggins, Mississippi, where damage occurred. More strong storms and isolated tornadoes remain possible as feeder bands continue to move inland. Flood watches remain in effect for millions of people from Louisiana through Mississippi, Alabama, and into Georgia over the next few days.
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8: Millions of international travelers in the U.S. for the World Cup are being warned by the TSA that there's certain things that can't travel back with them in a carry-on. Fox's Gianni Gelosi has more.
12: One European soccer fan writing on X, "Why did no one tell me ranch sauce is like crack? Europe, we need ranch ASAP." The post grabbed the attention of the TSA, which made its own post reading, "If you're visiting for a very large sporting event and you happen to discover ranch while you're here, please pack it in your checked bag on the way home." The post added, "Days since the last airport ranch incident, Zero. The ranch craze is just one example of how international visitors have embraced American culture during the World Cup. TikTok was flooded with Japanese visitors riding mechanical bulls and digging into barbecue in Texas, and Scottish fans drank bars dry in Boston.
13: Ranch is just another American wonder for international World Cup fans to enjoy. With SuperTalk News, I'm Griffin Ray.
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19: You know, it's always a great day to be an American, but some days are better than others, and this is looking like one of them. Welcome into Sports Talk Mississippi. You just got to, I guess the cut, top of my head is going to be cut off today. I guess that's what we're going to have to do here. I don't know. I'll figure it out. I'm Brian Haydad. Michael Borky. He made the correct decision to take the day off to watch the Americans, because with the United States leading at the end of the first half, 2-0 over the Australians, he would have 0% chance of being locked in to doing this show today. That's why I'm going to be here. I'm very professional, as you all know. I have never been known to go off on an emotional tangent or anything of that nature. I'm always very, very locked in, very humble, very, I don't know. I don't know the words I'll use. There's somebody in, is there anybody in the studio with me today? I don't know the answer to that question.
20: This isn't the song that I meant.
19: What did you mean to hit?
20: I meant to hit Stone Cold.
19: Oh.
20: But this is more accurate, I guess.
19: It's not raining, though.
20: And maybe not at your place.
19: Oh, is it raining down there in Jackson, in the capital city?
20: It's a flood conditions.
19: Oh, really? I didn't know. It's been nice up here today.
20: You not listen to the news? We got floods everywhere.
19: When would I listen to it? I don't ever hear the commercials in the thing. I've been here working.
20: You just keep paying attention to your soccer.
19: I have to. That's my job. That's my job, don't you know, is to watch sports. You sound like my wife. Why are you watching this? It's my job, honey. You want to keep the lights on?
20: Yes, it has been raining quite often here in the state of Mississippi. News flash.
19: Very good.
20: To go along with the flood flash, okay? The flash flood, whatever it is.
19: News flash, flood flash, purple flash. Call it what you will.
20: Golden flash.
19: Purple flash is what we were. Will East in Studio X with us again. As I said, 2-0, the Americans, an on goal, getting the first score for the Americans. It's their second on goal of the tournament. On goal is well in front in the race for the golden boot. There have been more on goals in this tournament than anybody else's.
20: So what's an on goal?
19: When the other team scores.
0: for you.
20: Oh.
0: If you kick it in their own net.
20: Oh.
0: Yeah. And that's what happened. Ball goes into the box. Australian defender tries to clear it. Doesn't. Goes in his own net. 1-0. And then
20: a shrimp on his bobby.
0: It was bonza. And then
20: you think that's a goal? This is a goal.
0: Well, they you know, the land down under, they just got it backwards there.
20: Yeah, the water turned in the other way.
0: Exactly.
20: This is every Australian stereotype that I know, okay?
0: Yeah, well, I'm running out here. That's a knife. Something like that. And then late, just in the start of stoppage time, Americans get a set piece. Dest ricochets it off the Australian defense, and who is there but Freeman, the son of Antonio Freeman, former Packers wide receiver.
20: Really?
0: Heads it in. They had to do a VAR check. He was onside, and it's 2-0, and the second half just about to get started in Seattle. Looks like an unbelievable atmosphere there at Seattle Stadium. I mean, it has a Seattle Stadium. That's what they're having. Have you seen this?
20: No.
0: Are you aware of it? So FIFA, you know how like we try not to do free shout outs here, you know, on the show. You know, you want to advertise, you can talk to us.
20: If there was a, let's say, Caterpillar Stadium.
0: Yeah.
20: You wouldn't say that because ag up.
0: Right.
20: Yeah.
0: Something along those lines. But even then, just so much as, like, if I went out to eat in a restaurant that didn't advertise with us, I would be like, hey, I had a great lunch. I wouldn't necessarily say I had it here.
20: Gotcha.
0: FIFA is the masters of no branding. So there's, like, this thing going around right now. You know, the 49ers, they play at Levi's Stadium,
20: yep.
0: Right?
20: Uh-huh.
0: There's a giant banner over the word Levi's right now at the stadium. Every stadium is referred to as just by the city it's in. And even yesterday, because we were trying to figure out what the name of the stadium the Seahawks play in actually is, it's not Quest Field anymore. It's now Lumen Field.
20: Yeah.
0: But if you Google it, it just says Seattle Stadium for the FIFA World Cup. Every stadium is just by that. No branding of any kind is allowed.
20: What did they do for Jordan Hare?
0: That was not the World Cup. That was just a friendly.
20: Oh, that was just
0: friendly. That was just an exhibition match, not connected to the World Cup. So, like, the Meadowlands is New York, New Jersey Stadium. And I was telling Borky that I saw a thing.
20: First of all, they should have called it Meadowlands. Okay?
0: Well,
20: because that's where the thing is.
0: They should have called it, you know, that Jersey thing over there. They're a glorified crew. But I was telling Borky yesterday that I saw a picture from like one of the suites, right? So they've got like a you know, the food out there, and they've got like a big table with all the condiments on it, mayonnaise, mustard, ketchup. Every label blacked out.
20: Somebody take it that far?
0: They go that far. You'll get nothing from FIFA if you're not paying for it. Nothing.
20: Wow.
0: I almost respect it, to be totally honest with you.
20: Wow.
0: Yeah, we could learn from those guys. So, second half just getting underway in Seattle. They're now in the 47th minute, 2-0 to the Americans. If the Americans win this for the first, if they win this game, they will, for the first time in history, be through to the knockout stages after two games. They've never been able to do it in just two games. And I think it's if there's not a draw tonight, if there's a loss, if somebody – no, I know maybe it is a draw. I'm not exactly sure what it is. But they can clinch the group tonight if they win this game. So it just depends on what happens. Yeah, so Paraguay and Turkey both have 0 points. So if they draw, nobody could catch the Americans. So an American win and a draw tonight between Paraguay and Turkey would clinch the group for the Americans. So possibly a very historic day of
20: when did they switch it from Turkey to Turkey?
0: We were talking about that a few weeks ago. I have no idea. I will not be referring to it as my Thanksgiving Turkey. You know, we're not going to have turkey and dressing or anything of that nature.
20: Not going down to Subway and get a turkey.
0: I know. Yeah, can I get a footlong turkey on
20: get
0: white?
20: The roasted turkey.
0: Yeah, yeah. I'm not going to do that. No, we're not. You know, what do you like to put in your collard greens? I put a smoked turkey leg in there. No, none of that. But the Turks
20: Hey, we don't want to be called USA anymore. Just call us USA, all right? USA. Just
0: well, yeah. Well, that's the thing, though. They made it more complicated. They added a syllable. It was Turkey.
20: Well, now and they got Turkey. That umlaut thing going on.
0: Yeah, there's an umlaut. Yeah, there's... I don't know what the Turks are up to. They've been, you know... Why don't we just go back to calling them the Ottomans?
20: You can't trust them if you ask me.
0: Well, that's your Greek side of your family talking is what just happened. What just happened right there. We got a great show, I think, today. We're going to do some SEC win totals. We talked about State's win total in depth the other day. Let's do them all. Let's hit all the all 16 schools. We got two teams on the top 100, or the 100 teams in 100 days. Wilson Alexander is going to join us in a little while. Let's talk some college football with Wilson. He's a on-three national guy. Let's get his thoughts on some things. And then, Rebel fans, once again, your boy, I got you. We haven't talked a lot about what you guys have been doing in the portal for baseball. Chase Parham, a man who knows Ole Miss baseball better than anyone. He'll join the show a little later as well. We've got a great top five lined up, I think.
20: Oh, we do.
0: You got a good list?
20: I have a very good list. I spent my whole lunch hour researching this. I even ChatGPT'd it, and I completely disagree with the internet.
0: Uh-huh.
20: So
0: I'm tempted to change it now, just because you put all that work in. Just be like, hey, let's just do top five sandwiches. Let's just do that instead. No, we've got a really good one a little later in the show, and we'll keep you up to date on what's going on in Seattle between the Americans and the Australians. Please compare a 2-0 lead in soccer to a football score.
20: Ooh.
0: It was, so 2-1 is the most dangerous score. Whoever scores the next goal usually wins at 2-1. So at 2-0, it's kind of like you're up 17-0. But because goals are and touchdowns are kind of different, if Australia scores, all of a sudden it's like 17-10. It's that kind of momentum shift. So 17-0, I think, would be the football equivalent of that. Fun fact, Istanbul was once Constantinople. I did know that.
20: Yeah.
0: I was aware of
20: that. Where did they get the Turkey from?
0: Brother, I don't speak Turkish. I don't speak Kurdish. The only thing I can say in Arabic is stupid. So, you know, I don't know. I don't know what's going on over there. Chris, getting started with you here on a Friday afternoon. A lot going on here in Sports Talk Mississippi. Looking forward to it. Me and Will East with you. Back in just a minute.

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0: Sports Talk Mississippi. I'm Brian Haydad. Thanks for joining me on a Friday afternoon. 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Before we get into these win totals, a little bit of breaking news right before the show started. Former Mississippi State defensive lineman, current Tennessee Titan defensive lineman, Jeff Simmons has just signed a new deal. He is now the highest paid defensive tackle in NFL history. A 3-year, $105.9 million extension with $100 million guaranteed to the former Bulldog. Mississippi State now has had two of the highest paid defensive tackles ever in Fletcher Cox and Jeff Simmons. And of course, it's not like Chris Jones is out there, you know, rubbing two nickels together either. He's got plenty of money as well. But what a deal for Jeff. A guy that, you know, we've talked about him many times, made a terrible mistake as a high school kid, and has, if ever anybody took full advantage of a second chance and has never looked back and never come close to being in an ounce of trouble, maybe even a parking ticket, it's Jeff Simmons. So congrats to him, man. $105 million. My guess is Zach Selman's already texted him. Jeff!
1: Been a long time.
0: How you doing? We hadn't seen you
1: around here.
0: Looking
1: good.
0: Yeah, something like that. So big money. I don't know that I've ever seen a contract that has, it's $105.8 million and $100 guaranteed. Like, we couldn't just go ahead and get the 5.8. We couldn't just... That's chicken
2: Let's
0: feed money.
2: Let's hold off and see how it works out.
0: That's chicken feed money. What are we talking about here? $5.8 million at that point? Just give them the whole thing's guaranteed.
2: That was the GM going to the owner going, look at the money I saved us, all right?
0: I may have saved us, this franchise, $6 million. That's great. But we're going to have to pay $100. It's one of those things. All right. Oh, goodness gracious. SEC win totals. We went over state the other day, but let's just do all of them right here. We'll start. We'll just go alphabetically here. This is from our friends at CBS Sports. Actually, this article written by our good friend John Talty. But these win totals come to us from. Does it say where? It's from FanDuel. All right, we'll work with FanDuel here. Alabama, 8.5. Let's just real quick do this. Here's Alabama's schedule: East Carolina at Kentucky, Florida State, South Carolina, at Mississippi State, Georgia, at Tennessee, A&M, at LSU, at Vanderbilt, Chattanooga, Auburn. That feels like a pretty easy cash.
1: They have a pretty easy schedule.
0: Yeah. Georgia, obviously tough. At LSU, tough. That's really it.
1: But you're catching Mississippi State, South Carolina.
0: Yeah. Kentucky,
1: Vanderbilt, probably not going to be as good.
0: Auburn in Tuscaloosa is always an Alabama blowout win.
1: And then FSU, their non-conference game.
0: Yeah, East Carolina. That feels like an easy cash on the over.
1: Yeah.
0: So if we were going to direct your money, that's where we do it. Arkansas is 4.5. I got to be honest with you. If you listen to Thunder and Lightning, you already know. I had Arkansas going 3-9. North Alabama at Utah, Georgia, Tulsa at Texas A&M, Tennessee at Vandy, Missouri at Auburn, South Carolina at Texas, LSU. I mean, I think they'll beat North Alabama. I think they'll beat Texas. Vandy is a toss-up game. And then the rest, they're not going to be favored in any of those games.
1: I got to go under.
0: I would go under. I'd go under with the Hogs there, for sure. Auburn is interesting. 6.5. Ish. That feels a little high. Baylor, which I hate, by the way. This is something that bothers me. They're playing Baylor in Mercedes-Benz Stadium in Atlanta. Last year they played Baylor, guess where? At Baylor. Just play the game at Auburn. Baylor, Southern Miss, Florida, Vandy. So four straight at home to start the year. I guess, well, they have a neutral site game, but they'll be the home team against Baylor. at Tennessee, at Georgia, LSU, at Ole Miss, Arkansas, at Mississippi State, Samford, and at Alabama. Again, on Thunder and Lightning, I had Auburn going 5-7. I would take the under on that one. That's me. I have them beating Baylor, Southern Miss, Vandy, Arkansas, and Samford. I have Mississippi State getting that one.
1: I think for them, the Florida game is going to determine a lot. If they win that game.
0: Yeah. Is there a more interesting 2 weeks there, by the way? You got Auburn, Florida, the same day as Ole Miss, LSU. And then the next week, Florida is playing
1: pretty good.
0: Ole Miss. Like, Florida could either make or break their season right there.
1: Yep.
0: So talk about Florida. I'm big on the Gators this year. I think they're the big bounce-back team in the conference. 7.5. I have them going over, to be totally honest with you. I have them going over. Florida Atlantic, Campbell, Florida State, I think they'll go 3-0 there. And then their conference schedule at Auburn, Ole Miss, at Missouri, South Carolina, at Texas, Georgia, of course, in the cocktail party, Oklahoma at home, at Kentucky, Vandy. I mean, at Kentucky, Vandy, South Carolina, Missouri, Auburn, I think you can get all those. That would be 8.
1: Yeah.
0: I think they're in. I think that's an over. This to me, Will, is the safest one. And it's the biggest one. But Georgia over under 9.5. Georgia is certainly going to win 10 games on this schedule. I have Georgia going undefeated, I'll be honest with you. But Tennessee, Western Kentucky, at Arkansas, Oklahoma, Vandy, at Alabama, Auburn, Florida, at Ole Miss, Missouri, at South Carolina, Georgia Tech. Even if you want to be super nitpicky and say that they would lose at Alabama and at Ole Miss, that's still 10-2. They're still over. I can't believe that the number here is 9.5. That's surprising.
1: The fact that they're not playing Texas...
0: That helps them.
1: It's a big help for them.
0: Mm-hmm.
1: Yeah, that Alabama game is the one where you go, because they've had their number for whatever reason. I don't know why, but they've had their number the past couple of years. Last year, that was just a head-scratcher.
0: I don't know, man. Yeah, I don't know why they've had such success against them. But I don't know. I can't see Georgia losing more than 2 games. So I feel like a pretty easy pick for the over. Kentucky, over 4.5. Youngstown State, Alabama, at A&M, South Alabama, at South Carolina, LSU, at Oklahoma, Vanderbilt, at Tennessee, Florida, Missouri, Louisville. Going to be right on the line, I think.
1: They have a much tougher schedule than what you would think.
0: Yeah. Well, I mean, the change of getting away from the divisions hurt them because, I mean,
1: yeah.
0: They would normally not have to play Alabama, A&M, LSU all on the same season, and Oklahoma.
1: I mean, but Alabama, Texas A&M, LSU, Oklahoma, Tennessee, Florida. I mean,
0: that's really tough.
1: You throw Louisville in there as your non-conference, as one of the non-conference games. I don't know.
0: Yeah, that's going to be right on the line.
1: See, they have two almost guaranteed wins, Youngstown State, South Alabama.
0: Right. They should be able to beat Vandy.
1: Yeah.
0: I think Vandy takes a big step back. South Carolina is interesting, and then the game against Louisville might be the decider. You might go into the day of like that. Interesting here from Dwight, by the way. According to their fans, a big reason why Auburn went hard on the soccer exhibition was them not hosting the Baylor game just for the in-town businesses. That's a good point. How many home is Auburn on the wrong side of the home conference thing this year? They have 1, 2, 3, 4. They are on the wrong side. So they play 5. They play 6 of their 12 games away from Jordan-Hare this year. God, who's their athletic director? What an idiot! All right, LSU. Got some interest in that team here in this state, don't we? 8.5 is their number. Clemson, Louisiana Tech, at Ole Miss, Texas A&M, McNeese, at Kentucky, Mississippi State, at Auburn, Alabama, Texas, at Tennessee, Arkansas. They beat Ole Miss, I think they go over that number. If they lose to Ole Miss, I could see
1: the
0: season getting away from
1: that. That game is kind of the linchpin. You know, which way do you go in this
0: season? For both teams. Yeah, it's just such an emotional. It's gonna be such an emotional game. I think if LSU wins that game, they'll be fine. They'll be off and running. They might even contend for the SEC championship. But if they lose, I could see that bothering Kiffin all year long. So my if you're asking for my betting advice on the Tigers here, it's let's stay away. Let's see what happens with LSU for year one under Kiffin. Feels like it should go the right way. Should go over 8.5, but. I just want to see how they play. Plus, I'm just not super sold on Sam Levitt. I've said it many times here on the show that I'm just not super sold on him. Mississippi State, we talked about them earlier this week. Over 4.5, I would take the over on that. I think they'll get their 3 non-conference and then some other combination. You know, of the 9 conference games, I think they'd get 2 of them at minimum.
1: All right.
0: Maybe Vandy, maybe Auburn, maybe Missouri. But I think they would. I think you could take the over on Mississippi State. We'll talk about Ole Miss and the rest of the conference when we come back, doing SEC win totals. What are the Rebels? We'll get to them in just a minute. Back in a few here on Sports Talk Mississippi. Just getting started with you here on a Friday afternoon. Still 2-0 as the Americans holding on to this lead.
1: 2-0. It's called 2-0.
0: 2-0.
1: Zero.
0: We use the correct verbiage here. Back in just a minute.
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20: 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While the bulk of Tropical Storm Arthur has passed, continuing flash flooding and scattered showers are still a threat in the southern parts of Mississippi. Fox Weather's Haley Meyer has the latest.
21: High-risk flood alerts were issued on Thursday with a level 3 out of 4 flood threat continuing into Friday, where still widespread and locally catastrophic flooding remains possible. Some areas already picked up more than 2 feet of rain in just 24 hours. Multiple flash flood emergencies were issued Thursday morning through the afternoon, including one near Picayune, Mississippi. In addition to the flooding, severe weather has also been a concern. Multiple tornadoes were reported, including a particularly dangerous situation near Wiggins, Mississippi, where damage occurred. More strong storms and and isolated tornadoes remain possible as feeder bands continue to move inland. Flood watches remain in effect for millions of people from Louisiana through Mississippi, Alabama, and into Georgia over the next few days.
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0: Atlanta, we saw tattletales from the interstate. I was like, oh my God, the crew partied there. Good time. Sports Talk Mississippi.
1: These somebody walls could talk.
0: Yeah.
1: You wouldn't want to hear the stories.
0: We can't do that. The FCC would come down on us if we told those stories, I'm sure.
1: So would law enforcement.
0: Yeah, you're right. From the C Spire text line, U.S. Open update, please. Buddy, it's not that kind of show. I don't know what to tell you. You got the wrong guy in the seat for a U.S. Open update. I have no idea. And I got too many tabs open as it is. So I'm sure someone's winning. They're under par, probably. We're doing SEC win totals here. We stopped at Mississippi State. We'll stay on the alphabetical side of things, so Ole Miss will come down a little bit later when we get to the O's. We will not Jackie Sherrill them here and call them Mississippi. Missouri next up, 6.5. Here's the thing, again, is this time last year I was like one of the conductors on the Austin Simmons hype train. Really believed in that guy and thought he was going to be a great player. If that guy shows up from Missouri, they're going to go way over on this. But let's have a look. UA, University of Arkansas, Pine Bluff. They're at Kansas. Is that actually at Kansas?
1: Yes.
0: It is. Good. It's good. Very good. Troy at Mississippi State, Florida, Texas A&M at Ole Miss, at Arkansas, Texas, Georgia, Kentucky, Oklahoma. Here's what I would say. I think they'll beat Kansas. That Mississippi State game, if they win that game, they're probably going to be an eight or nine win team. If they lose it, they're probably going to be under this number, be six wins probably. Something like that.
1: They're going to be another loser in this whole nine-game schedule thing.
0: Yeah.
1: I mean, all these East teams that...
0: Yeah, they should still be playing...
1: You know, would get Vanderbilt every single year.
0: Yeah.
1: When Vanderbilt was bad. But, I mean, you got Texas, Georgia, Ole Miss, Texas A&M.
0: Oklahoma.
1: Yeah.
0: That's a tough
1: schedule.
0: All right, speaking of Oklahoma, Sooners won, 10 games last year? This year their over-under is 7.5. Interesting. UTEP at Michigan, New Mexico at Georgia. That's a tough first couple of weeks there. Those first 4 weeks, it's like cupcake, maybe the toughest game in America. Texas, of course, that game in Dallas at a neutral site. Kentucky at Mississippi State, South Carolina at Florida, Ole Miss at home, Texas A&M at home at Missouri. Goodness gracious, that's a tough schedule. And when you add Michigan, you've got to play Michigan in your non-conference. 7.5 is going to be, it's going to be interesting.
1: At the big house.
0: At the big house, yeah. Yeah. Beat them last year in Oklahoma. I thought that was an upset. And this year we'll see what happens. You know, Michigan, that'll be Whittingham's first big home game for them. I think they lose to Michigan. They lose to Georgia. And then, you know, are they going to Texas? I probably lose that one. Ole Miss is going to be very tough. At Florida is going to be very tough. That's a tough one. I don't know that I would put money on that one. It's very close.

0: Ole Miss. Not a lot of faith. Again, if Lane Kiffin is still in Oxford, this number is probably 2 wins higher. It's probably 2 wins higher. It's 7.5. People just have questions about the Rebels. Louisville, Charlotte. Louisville, of course, I gave you played in Nashville. LSU at home, at Florida, at Vanderbilt, Missouri, at Texas, Auburn, Georgia, at Oklahoma, Wofford, and then the Egg Bowl to finish it up. So what games would Ole Miss be an underdog in? Probably at Texas. Georgia, even in Oxford, they're probably an underdog in that one. Are they an underdog at Oklahoma, you think?
1: I think so.
0: Okay.
1: I mean, at Oklahoma, that game was really close last year.
0: That was a weird game.
1: That's
0: where Kiffin is starting to realize I'm leaving. That's what's going on there.
1: Yeah. In fact, that was the game where he said, I'm coming back, supposedly. And everybody was like, you know, oh, he said he's coming back. And he corrected them later and said, no, I didn't say that.
0: Yeah.
1: And that's when you're like, oh.
0: Yeah, that guy. 7.5, I feel like they'll go over that.
1: Yeah, I think so.
0: Yeah, I mean, I think they're a 9-win team this year. I don't know if they'll be in the playoff or not, but the team has got enough talent to get there.
1: I mean, again, it's like kind of like last year or the year before, that Florida game at Florida.
0: It'll be huge.
1: Incredible.
0: Again, if Ole Miss loses to LSU, they'll lose to Florida. I think that game will beat them twice. That's just how I'm looking at it. South Carolina is at 6.5. Kent State and Towson. So, hey, you're a third of the way there. Mississippi State at home, that's a massive game for both teams. It's, you know, all the world is going to be focused on Ole Miss LSU, but man, those two teams' season may be defined right there in Columbia. Then they're at Alabama, Kentucky at home, at Florida, Tennessee at home, at Oklahoma, Texas A&M. It's kind of funny, they go home and away the rest of the way. Texas A&M, at Arkansas, Georgia at home, at Clemson. If they beat State... They'll have a chance. 6.5, I don't know, though. I think they'll lose to Alabama. They'll lose to at Florida. They'll lose to Tennessee. They'll lose to Oklahoma. They'll lose to A&M. Lose to Georgia. That's 6 right there. Yeah, I wouldn't go. I'd go under. I'd go under on this one. I'd go under. Tennessee is at 7.5.
1: Tennessee's another one of those teams where I just don't know.
0: I don't really know what I have.
1: I don't know what I have, and it's all because of the quarterback position.
0: They're probably going to be starting a true freshman. Is, you know, I did a preview of them on Thunder and Lightning back a few weeks ago, and talking to my Tennessee guy, he said he thinks that he's a very talented kid, Faison Brandon, but true freshman. That's tough. Furman at Georgia Tech. That should be an interesting game. Kennesaw State, then Texas, Auburn at Arkansas, Alabama at South Carolina, Kentucky at A&M, LSU at Vanderbilt. It's 7.5. I have 7.5 written down, so gives you an idea of what I'm thinking. I don't know, man. True freshman quarterback scares me.
1: All right.
0: Texas. Here's another one. Like 9.5. Like that feels low. That feels like a low number. I think Texas is going to go undefeated. I have them down as 12-0. I have a 12-0 Texas versus a 12-0 Georgia in the SEC championship game. Texas State, I have them beating Ohio State in Austin. UTSA at Tennessee, Oklahoma, Florida, Ole Miss, Mississippi State, at Missouri, at LSU, at Arkansas, at Texas A&M. I mean, I just don't see a world where they go 9-3. If they go 9-3, they might fire Sark. All right.
1: So let's say they lose to Ohio State. Let's say they lose to like in Oklahoma.
0: Okay, there's two. Got to lose one more to go to be under.
1: What if they lose to Ole Miss?
0: I mean, they could.
1: I mean, it's not out of the realm of possibility.
0: I think Texas is one of the best teams in the country this year. I think they take a big step forward. I just tell you right now, even at 9-3, they'd fire Sark. If you miss the playoffs 2 years in a row with Arch Manning as your quarterback, that I don't think there's coming back from that. I don't think you can. Texas A&M in the college football playoff a season ago, they're at 8.5. Missouri State, Arizona State, that's an interesting week two game. Kentucky, first three games at home. At LSU, Arkansas, at Missouri, the Citadel, at Alabama, at South Carolina, Tennessee, at Oklahoma, and then Texas, that game's on Black Friday at night. I have 8-4 written down, so I guess I'm going under. I have them losing to LSU, Alabama, Oklahoma, and Texas.
1: LSU, Oklahoma, and who, Texas?
0: Alabama and Texas.
1: Hmm. That Alabama game is the one.
0: But I will say this, LSU, when do they play Texas A&M? After the Ole Miss game. So if Ole Miss beats LSU, I would flip that prediction.
1: If Mike Elko goes 8-4.
0: Oh, Texas 8-4. It's a meme for a reason. 100%. Last one is Vanderbilt. What is their number? It is 6.5. Guys, all right, last year I said, no way, it was a fluke. They'll be bad again. And then Pavia proved me wrong. But now Pavia's gone. And this is another team that's likely going to be starting a true freshman quarterback. I just don't buy into the idea that Vanderbilt has flipped the script and become a consistent winning program. I think Pavia was an outlier.
1: Is the depth there?
0: Yeah, I don't know. So Austin Peay, Delaware, I'll give them those two. NC State, at Auburn, at Georgia, Ole Miss, Arkansas, at Kentucky, at Mississippi State, Alabama, at Florida, Tennessee. I would go under on that one. It just feels like, I mean, I feel like they'd be doing really good to get to 6-6.
1: They could win four games.
0: They could win two games. They could win the first two and then lose the rest.
1: And then where's all that Clark Lee talk then?
0: It's less.
1: Pavia all along.
0: Well, I mean, we have kind of like a mini Belichick-Brady thing happening here. Like, everybody always debated, is it Belichick or is it Brady? And then we figured out it was Brady, right? Because he goes to Tampa Bay, wins the Super Bowl. Patriots aren't very good after Brady leaves. I got a feeling I think players are just more important, you know?
1: Especially in college football.
0: If I switch, I mean, we woke up tomorrow and switched Ole Miss's and State's rosters. Is all of a sudden Jeff Lebby a better coach? No, he just has the better players around him at that point.
1: Is Ryan Day that much better of a coach than Jeff Lebby?
0: Right. But if I gave Ohio State's roster to Mississippi State, I feel pretty confident State would be good.
1: Yeah.
0: So, all right, when we come back, we're going to do 100 teams in 100 days. We're going to go to the West Coast. We go to it's a German word, I believe, is the name of this city. We'll do that when we come back. Looking forward. And I'll just go ahead and let you know, guys, get your pocketbook ready for this restaurant. We're going to be spending a little cash. We go out to eat in this town. We'll do that when we come back, wrapping up the 4 o'clock hour here on Sports Talk Mississippi.
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0: Back here on Sports Talk Mississippi, we are into the 88th minute in Seattle. Still 2-0, the United States leading the Australians. Australians are trying to be a little more aggressive, but it's just not working out for them. I'll tell you this, as a guy who watches a lot of soccer, this American team looks like a different kind of team. They look like the kind of team. Again, win the World Cup, probably that's not going to happen. But could they win a game in the knockouts the way they're playing right now, the way that they look? Yeah, they look more competitive than any American team I've ever seen before. Let's go into it. 100 teams in 100 days.
1: 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B-A-N-A-N-A-S. 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
0: Team number 71 on the countdown. Drink it in, San Diego State. The Aztecs, 9-4 a season ago. Defensively, a really good football team. They only gave up 200 points in 13 games, 49 of which were in the bowl game. So, pretty good. Gave up single digits 7 times with 3 shutouts. Man. 9-4 on the year. They won 42-0 to start the year against Stony Brook. Lost to Washington State in week 2. Then shut out Cal 34-0. Pretty impressive. 6-3 over Northern Illinois. Beat Colorado State. Beat Nevada. Beat Fresno. Beat Wyoming. And then a loss to the Hawaii Rainbow Warriors out on the island, but then bounced back with back-to-back wins against Boise State and San Jose State. They lost a game to New Mexico, 23-17 in the season finale, and then lost again in New Mexico at the New Mexico Bowl to North Texas. That was the final game before Eric Morris and his group made their way to Oklahoma State. 49-47, one of the better bowl games of the year. So 9-4 are the Aztecs this season. They'll start the year off with Portland State, and then an interesting game. They were able to beat Cal last year. Let's see what they do this year when they travel to the Rose Bowl to take on UCLA. Then it's James Madison, welcoming in the champions of the Sun Belt to Snapdragon Stadium. Then a game with Toledo, Texas State, at Oregon State, Fresno State, at Colorado State. Washington State goes to San Diego. They'll host Utah State, and they'll finish the year at Boise State. Will the Aztecs, as part of the new, revamped, and better than ever, Pac-12. Not better than ever, though. That's just part of the branding. But, you know, it's not actually better.
4: Hate San Diego State's logo.
0: You hate the Aztecs?
4: I hate that logo because they used to have the coolest logo there was. If you go back and look at their logo from the 60s.
0: You're talking about like when they actually had an Aztec on there?
4: It looked like actual Aztec hieroglyphs or whatever they are.
0: Yeah. Art.
4: Yeah, art.
0: Let's say art.
4: Yeah. That's what it looked like. And then they decided, we'll just go with some, you know, S&D that looks, you know, whatever. So they should bring that back.
0: There you go. The best restaurant in the city of San Diego is at a resort called Covewood. The restaurant is Covewood, and the resort is the Mission Bay Resort. Just looking at this place, I can't even find where I'm supposed to like pay. Let's see here. We're gonna stay 4 nights here.
4: All right.
0: I'm sorry.
4: Go ahead and put your credit card in there.
0: They won't even tell you how much. They're just like, give us your email address and we'll reach out to you. So guess is Richard could stay there, but you and I are probably not so much.
4: I've got
0: much.
4: The menu here.
0: Yeah, I've got it right here. So let's talk about Covewood Restaurant, which is the highest rated in the resort and in the city of San Diego. I love doing it. Here we go again. How much do you think a dozen oysters is going to run us at this restaurant?
4: $28.
0: You are incorrect. $28 barely gets us a half dozen, my friend. That's a $46 dozen oysters at Covewood.
4: Oh.
0: 14-ounce bone-in New York strip with a Yukon potato dauphinoise. Thumbelina carrots. I don't even know what that is, man. Are they like little baby carrots? I don't know.
4: Mm.
0: That's a $65 steak, though. I will tell you that. They got some good seafood options. They've got some vegetarian options, some pasta. What they got for dessert? All this stuff is kind of the same wherever you go. A good dessert could make or break. Oh, sticky toffee pudding. Okay. You got my attention. That's a good one. Or the All right. espresso mousse crumble cake with a cinnamon streusel and white chocolate cremo. I don't know what that
4: cremo.
0: Is. Yeah, I just saw the accent over the R and the E, and I was like, I better really bite in here to this French. So,
4: what you going to get to drink there, buddy?
0: Well, I mean, that's a. They don't have that $14,000 bottle of wine like they had at the place last week, but they got some great options.
4: I see you more as a peach elderflower spritz guy.
0: Sure,
4: $16.
0: Yeah, I'll try.
4: All right.
0: If you're ever in San Diego at the Mission Bay Resort and you're eating at Covewood Restaurant, you let them know that Hey Dad and Willie sent you. 4 o'clock hour. We'll look. This game should be wrapped up when we come back. We'll talk about what the Americans did. I'll give you some thoughts on the World Cup. I know Will's looking forward to that. Back in just a minute on Sports Talk Mississippi.
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5: News. I'm John Saucier. Four IDF soldiers killed in an Iranian-backed Hezbollah attack in southern Lebanon overnight. It comes as Israel and Hezbollah have agreed to a ceasefire starting today. South Carolina Congressman Ralph Norman on Fox Business.
6: As we've seen, Netanyahu has been in favor of the 60-day moratorium, if it works. But, with the four Israelis that they killed in Lebanon, it's not a good start.
5: Vice President J.D. Vance postponing a trip to Switzerland for talks that were scheduled to begin today. A powerful tornado ripping through Effingham County, Illinois last night, causing significant structural damage to homes and businesses around the region. Chief Deputy Sheriff Travis Bergenkamp on Fox Weather.
7: The reality of what lies ahead has set in. There is a lot of stacking and sorting of debris going on right now, but the community has come together from
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9: Your Southwest Mississippi forecast from the National Weather Service calls for showers and thunderstorms today. Partly sunny skies with a high near 91. Heat index values as high as 106. Chance of rain is 60%. Showers and thunderstorms likely tonight. Mostly cloudy skies, low around 74. Chance of rain 60%.
10: 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He makes the tough calls, stays cool under pressure, and knows ball like nobody else. And I want to be just like him. You can too. 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
11: With Super Talk News, I'm Griffin Ray. An armed robbery took place in Jackson Friday morning around 1 a.m. Three officers from the JPD reported to the site of the robbery and homicide call to find two store employees injured with gunshot wounds. One of the men succumbed to his injuries and was pronounced dead at the scene, while the second victim was swiftly transported to a nearby hospital and was later announced to be in stable condition. The ongoing investigation so far has indicated that the suspects were two black males wearing ski masks. An attempted murder case is heading back to trial in Union County. 25-year-old Lane Mitchell will be retried for an attempted murder that took place in 2019, where he was charged with stabbing a man in the neck. The victim reportedly ran at Mitchell's father while the two were out for dinner, and that eventually led to the incident. Mitchell was acquitted in 2023 when the victim did not show up for court. However, the trial is back on as of today. For more Mississippi news, go to supertalk.fm.
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15: Despite gas prices just beginning to come down from the four-year highs, a record number of Americans are expected to travel during the week of the 4th of July. AAA is projecting that 72.2 million Americans will make a trip between June 27th and July 5th, with 61.4 million of them doing so by car. Although the nationwide price of gas is still around $4 per gallon, which is nearly a dollar more than last year, 85% of travelers are expected to make their way via the roads. Mississippi's Giant House Party begins today in Philadelphia. The Neshoba County Fair's week-long festivities kick off on June 19th and will continue through June 25th. 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
0: America! Heck yeah. 2-0 is your final from Seattle. The Americans have clinched a spot in the knockouts. And as we said earlier, a draw tonight between Paraguay and, Turkey. And the Americans will have won the group and be off to the next, off to the knockout round. This is Sports Talk Mississippi. I'm Brian Haydad. Will East is in Studio X. The weekend is here. 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What's up on Sports Talk Mississippi is brought to you by AgUp. In about 13 minutes, Wilson Alexander from On3 Sports is going to join us. Talk a little college football. We'll follow him up. We'll stay on the Farm Bureau guest line and talk to Chase Parham of Rebels 24/7. Ole Miss in the portal, bringing in some guys this week. I want to get some ideas. Don't know a lot about them myself, as you might can imagine. So let's talk to one of the guys that would know. We've got another team in the top 100, the 100 teams in 100 days, plus a top five that I'm sure we're all going to enjoy because it's the good times. We're going to talk about some of the good times between Mississippi State and Ole Miss. But let's do a little World Cup update here. Can I get some soccery music? Do you have any, like, you know, Wagner?
1: Yeah, let me find something.
0: Yeah, some Wagner or some Beethoven or
1: just
0: something.
1: Just go and I'll find it. How about
0: okay.
1: That?
0: As I said, 2-0. The Americans have won as they have advanced into the round of 16. They will play in the knockout round. Somebody, I don't know where Borky is watching the game. He just tweeted a picture. Somebody there is dressed as George Washington. I love it. Good stuff. Later tonight, I guess that game tonight isn't tonight between Paraguay and Turkey. We've got Scotland and Morocco. The Scots have been one of the joys of this World Cup. I'm going to guess, because I don't know.
1: Well, there's the lyrics right there, so tell me.
0: I don't know the song. I'm going to try to guess the composer.
1: Okay, I don't even know what it is.
0: Oh, Bach.
1: Sure. Or no, I don't know.
0: You don't know?
1: I have no clue.
0: What does it say it is?
1: It says it's 3 hours of the best of opera.
0: Oh, of opera. Okay. May not be Bach then. All right then. That might be Mozart. Who knows? I don't know.
1: It's a beautiful aria.
0: It is.
1: All right, I got
0: to turn. Later, as it's the Scots against the Moroccans. The Moroccans were in the Final Four a year ago. They drew with Brazil last week. Brazil will take on Haiti at 7:30 tonight. So that should be Brazil looking to get a win, trying to get control of their group to advance into the knockout rounds. So far, the teams that I've been impressed with. France was very good in the second half against a pretty good Senegal team. And then I thought that the most impressive team to me were the English. They just destroyed Croatia. Croatia's a good team. They'll probably make it to the knockout round even with that three-goal difference or that two-goal difference there. But the English looked really, really good. I do believe that this is England's. This is, like, if they don't win this year, I just don't know when they're going to win. I feel like this is everybody's in their prime that needs to be there. They've got a good young talent. They've got the best guy in the world up top. If they don't win it this year, I don't know when they're going to. The Germans were very impressive. Of course, they played, you know, a team that is kind of happy to be there in Curaçao. So it was cool that they scored, but then from that point on, it was just all downhill for the Curaçaoans, Curaçaoites. I don't know. I don't know what
1: the only. Do you know a Curaçaoan?
0: Do I know a Curaçaoan? I don't. I can't say that I do.
1: One I know is Andrew Jones of the Braves. That's
0: is he
1: the
0: from
1: only
0: Curaçao?
1: One. Yeah.
0: Okay. I'm sure I know a couple, you know, but I don't know off. Yeah, I can't tell you that, you know. It's one of those things like Andrew Jones. If you said they're from Curaçao, I'd be like, oh, I know who that is.
1: Yeah.
0: So, you know what? What if we had a device where we could just Google famous Curaçaoans? Famous Curaçao.
1: I bet
0: people.
1: You Andrew Jones top three.
0: He is number one. Along with Kenley Jansen. Ozzie Albies is Curaçaoan.
1: Who?
0: Ozzie Albies plays for the Braves.
1: Okay.
0: Okay then. Nobody from the entertainment and the arts. The
1: Braves got that Curaçaoan pipeline going on.
0: Well, they
1: on.
0: Also had Andrelton Simmons. He was Curaçaoan. So is Jerkson Profar. He played for the Braves, didn't he? I know he plays for the Padres. And then Didi Gregorius of the Yankees. So this is world class sprinters. Who are these? Who are they? They've got Chirandi Martina, multiple time Olympic sprinter, but they represented the Netherlands Antilles and the Netherlands, not Curaçao.
1: So they got a weird Netherlands thing going on.
0: Yeah.
1: Curaçao. I guess it was colonized by them
0: probably
1: at one point
0: or
1: something like that. But they're. Well, it didn't. I think Andrew Jones like was in when they did the World Cup. Curaçao didn't have
0: for the
1: a team. I think he played for the Netherlands the first time.
0: There
1: or
0: are only
1: like that.
0: Two things in this world I cannot stand:
1: Ole Miss and
0: the Dutch. Yes, it's pronounced Mozart, kind of like you say the word pizza. Okay, I didn't know that.
1: All right, Professor.
0: Don't be afraid to say the U.S. is showing out. I know you can't blow Borky's head up, but the U.S. is playing really well. I mean, there's no getting around that. They look more like a team that you could win some games, right? I've watched the U.S. play before, and I'm like, they're just kind of struggling to get through. This team is aggressive. They're physical. They play with a lot of passion. I think that Pochettino has instilled. You know, Pochettino's a guy who's coached, you know, in the Champions League. He's coached big games. He knows what it takes to win. I think having that mentality, that he's talked about the physicality that his team needs to be a little bit more. They need to be bullies. You know, why not? You got big, strong guys out there. Take advantage of that.
1: So is Australia out of it?
0: No, they are not. Yeah, round of 32. That's my mistake. Not in the round of 16. No, Australia, if they were to, they have one more game remaining with Paraguay. If they were to win, it just depends. All right. It just depends.
1: Okay.
0: But they're not out of it. They're still very much in it because they do have a win. They beat Turkey. So if they win and if they win one more game, they would be in.
1: All right.
0: They would finish second. So I think, you know, like I said, let's just keep it going here. Yes. Profar played for the Braves. Very good. Country roads at the World Cup. It's been enjoyable. The immersion of American culture into the World Cup, and you've got the people singing Country Roads and just, you know, having a good time. I was on Mornings Without Richard Cross earlier this week, and got to talk about some of the cool stuff from social media of these Europeans. I was part of a viral tweet yesterday. I didn't know I was going to be part of it. I was the guy who has the first response to the viral tweet, so I kind of got some. But those German guys who have been making their way across, they stopped somewhere in Texas and they were given a pair of like $600 or $700 ostrich skin cowboy boots. And I just asked, I was like, how much would those boots normally cost? And I mean, every Texan in the world was like, that's about a $700 pair of boots. Like, oh, okay. I got like 50 responses. I was like, I just needed one. So, yeah, it's been really fun to do that. They to me look like they've practiced together. That's a good point, though. I mean, and also I don't think we should underestimate. We didn't talk about it. Pulisic did not play today. You know, the top player on the roster didn't play today. As we saw, he got pulled out of the game early last Friday, and you know, all week it was kind of he's all right, isn't he? He's all right. And then today they announced, no, he's not going to be able to go. And they didn't miss a beat without him. And I thought that Weston McKennie stepped up, played some good football. I did say something funny on Twitter that said, if you lose to America in soccer, you are required to call it soccer for a year. Like, that should be the rule.
1: That's a pretty good
0: Imagine one. If we beat the English and they're over there having to say soccer on the Premier League. Like, oh my gosh.
1: The whole country for the next World Cup would be the worst thing ever. To do it.
0: It'd be the worst thing ever if something like that were to happen.
1: Are we the only country that calls it?
0: Pretty much.
1: Does Canada call it? Because Canada is another country that has football.
0: It's sort of like Canada calls it football, I think. They have Canadian football, but I think they also call it football.
1: That's got to be confusing.
0: And then, we're like the only country that says pineapple, too. So,
1: what do they call it?
0: Everything else is like some version of anana. French,
1: really?
0: German, Spanish. Yeah, we're the only ones that say pineapple. Hey, you know what? We're America. You don't like it?
1: Yeah.
0: Come get a taste. All right, when we come back.
1: We can do whatever we want.
0: I thought mine was bad. Yours is really bad. When we come back. Wilson Alexander, great reporter. Not the fake news, the real news on 3 Sports. College football when we come back. Back in just a minute here on Sports Talk Mississippi.
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0: Back here on Sports Talk Mississippi. Brian Haydad here with you on a Friday afternoon. Let's go to the Farm Bureau guest line for the first time today. Check out favorites.com and go with the home team. Wilson Alexander covers college football for our friends over at On3. And Wilson, let's do a big question to start. Who's going to be the most improved team in the SEC this year?
1: Ooh, that's an interesting one that I hadn't given a whole heck of a lot of thought to. But, okay, let's think through this real quick. If you got to be the most improved team, you maybe have to start sort of fairly far down.
0: Yes.
1: In order to move up. I think LSU probably fits that description.
0: Ooh.
1: I know people in Mississippi might not like hearing that, but I mean, with what they brought in offensively, if they can actually, you know, have any sort of pulse on offense, and go from a team that was, very, very mediocre to maybe in the college football playoff discussion, that might qualify. I'm trying to think of who else would maybe fall into that.
0: I'll tell you my answer, and you tell me what you think. I think it's Florida. I think Florida goes from four wins to being maybe on the periphery of the college football playoff. Not in, but one of those teams that late in the season you're saying, hey, if they went out, they could get in. I really like the Gators, and I like John Sumrall a lot.
1: That's not a bad pick, yeah. I mean, you know, he's a great coach, and if they can just play a cleaner brand of football to start with than some of the boneheaded things that they were doing in the Billy Napier area, that would be a good start. And like you said, with four wins, if you can just get to 8-4, like, I mean, that's a pretty fairly good swing there in the SEC, so that's not a bad pick either. I also wonder, what do you think about, can Mississippi State fall into that? I like their quarterback.
0: I like the quarterback. I like Taylor a lot. I don't see a huge jump for them this year. That's just me. I think that, because I just don't buy into Levy. I'll just be honest with you. I just think he as a head coach isn't great. And I think, you know, you look at last year, I thought some of the decisions he made were the reason State didn't win some of those close games that they had a chance to win. And so until I see some improvement from that, I'm going to say no to a massive improvement for Mississippi State. Let's go the other route. Let's go the other way with this. There were four SEC teams in the playoff this past season, Alabama, Georgia, Ole Miss, and Oklahoma. Who's the most likely to not be back there this year?
1: Out of, let's see, I'm going to go with Alabama.
0: Yeah,
1: as the most likely to not be back out of those teams. I think Ole Miss has got a great shot to return. I think Georgia's got a great shot to return, as they have always, as they've shown in the Kirby Smart era. Oklahoma, I mean, defensively, I think they'll be solid as long as, they have that same defensive staff in place. And if John Mateer is actually healthy throughout the season, then maybe that's something, that's a good chance for them. But Alabama, you know, has not been super impressive in the Kalen DeBoer era. And now you got a quarterback change coming in, got to replace a first round pick. And even though it might be, you know, Ty Simpson may be a little bit like, oh, in a different draft, is he still a first rounder? Maybe not. Still, that's where he ended up going this past year. And then you have really something unproven there, quarterback, unless one of those guys in either Mack or Russell's the answer. I don't think Alabama out of those four would be, they'd be the one I would say that probably doesn't get back. I mean, I really don't know what they've got on the offensive line either.
0: I think that one of the more intriguing teams this year is Auburn. We talked about this a couple months ago. Me and Borky were talking about it. It catches you off guard when you realize that Auburn has the longest streak of losing seasons in the SEC right now. I think it would be Arkansas. You think about Mississippi State. It's not. It's Auburn. They haven't finished above 500 since Gus Malzahn left. And new coach, new system, new a lot of things down there on the plains. What do you think of the Auburn Tigers this year?
1: Well, there's sort of another case study of, if you bring over a lot from a G5 school, can it translate? And can it translate in the SEC? I mean, they should be a little bit copy and paste from USF, especially on the offensive side with Brown there at quarterback, coming with Alex Golish from USF. But, you know, is he going to be... He did some great things at G5 levels. He's going to be able to do that over the course of an SEC season. Are they going to be improved outside of that overall? I still know. And also, I haven't looked close enough at the Auburn schedule to remember it off the top of my head and know kind of what they're going to be dealing with in their schedule as well, because obviously that would play a factor.
0: Yeah, we were just talking about that, actually. Auburn is a team that, because they are one of the five road SEC game teams, they also have the neutral site game with Baylor, so they only have six home games this year.
1: And I think that they should probably win that Baylor game.
2: Yeah.
1: Baylor under Dave Aranda has been regressing in recent years. They should probably win that. But otherwise, you start looking for wins on the schedule. There's probably no gimmies for Auburn this year. Outside of maybe a couple.
0: So let's get outside of the SEC for just a minute and let's talk about, the Big Ten. I think that, Ohio State is obviously far and away the favorite there. Who's the second best team this year? Is it still Oregon? Can Whittingham coming to Michigan elevate them a little bit? Does Campbell going to Penn State elevate them a little bit? I guess it's Oregon, but if you had to make a strong case for somebody else, who would it be?
1: Be going with Indiana.
0: What am I doing?
1: You let me come right in there. You didn't even mention the Hoosiers.
0: That's on me. Do you know what that is, though?
1: My number one.
0: You know what that is? That's me being an old man and just still my brain refusing to accept that Indiana is one of the best teams in college football. That's a total miss by me, but yes, you're correct.
1: Hey, you got to Google them, man. You got
0: to Google them. Don't let Cignetti know I did that. Don't tell him.
1: Right. I think it's Indiana would be one. They'd be number two behind Ohio State in that scenario, or maybe even still number one. Mm-hmm. Ohio State over the past years has lost a lot from that national championship team. They recruit so well that surely they're going to have talent, but some of it is unproven in some spots. They've got the best player in the country in Jeremiah Smith, Julian Sain as a second-year quarterback. There's certainly a lot to like with the Buckeyes, but Indiana over the past 2 years under Kurt Cignetti has just been so impressive. They're so well coached. They're always in the right spot, making the right plays. They're not going to out-talent you necessarily, but they always they're always prepared, so well prepared, and that can win a lot of football games, and it clearly has. And now you bring in Josh Hoover, a quarterback from TCU. It's going to be fascinating to see if he can cut down on the interceptions a little bit, be a little bit more dynamic. And if so, then Indiana can probably keep rolling. And I'd say, Oregon certainly has a case for being the number two team as well. But some of those others, like Penn State, Michigan, with the coaching changes, I don't trust them enough yet.
0: Who's a good team, Brian? Oh, the defending national champions, they're good? That's my bad. What about the ACC? Sort of the same question there. I think Miami is what everybody has an eye on. Who's the second-best team there?
1: My mind kind of goes to SMU. Mm. You got Kevin Jennings, the quarterback again. They took a step back last year after getting to the playoff, but, Rhett Lashley and maybe SMU is the second-best team in the ACC. I'm trying to think about, who else would be in that conversation. It feels like there's just such a large gap between Miami and everybody else in that league going into this season. I could be wrong. Is there somebody you think I'm missing?
0: Well, I was going to say Louisville would be another one I would think of.
1: Yeah, maybe.
0: I'm
1: not buying all the Louisville stock yet.
0: So you're telling me week one, Sunday night, Ole Miss versus Louisville, the Rebels will coast to victory in that one?
1: I would be taking the Rebels, yes.
0: There you go. I would as well.
1: I don't know about coast yet. Got to let things play out for the next few months, but I would definitely take Ole Miss in that game.
0: We only got a couple minutes left, and I'm sure you thought, man, maybe Hey Dad's going to let me get out of here without talking about Lane Kiffin. Nope. No chance. We're going to have to do at least one Lane Kiffin question. Came out this week, and after trying to maybe, temper down expectations, it's a process kind of thing. Talked about we're going to win a national championship. Didn't say this year, obviously, but he's embracing those expectations a little bit. What is the real live expectation at LSU this year?
1: The real expectation, I think, for anybody reasonable around here, and that's sometimes hard to find, especially in an era when people expect instant success, is making the playoff in year one. And that feels like a little bit like, whoa, because, they've been so far from that the past 2 years. But LSU, with the investment that it has made, that comes with expectations. When you have hire a coach who as famous for as long as he has been in Lane Kiffin, it comes with that as well. And when you're LSU, just in general, they're always expecting to be in that conversation. But now, with a lot of things they brought in the portal, the expectation is really to make the playoffs. To make a run, I don't know. Think that anybody's necessarily going to the season expecting that, or even expecting a national championship or anything like that. But LSU really, really wants to be in the playoff hunt and then actually be playing some meaningful games late in the season and in December. I think that would be the expectation for this first season.
0: And then we'll play the negative Nelly here, I guess, a little bit. But if they don't reach that expectation, is Kiffin going to be in a hot seat in year one? No, nothing like that. But what has to happen in year two if year one expectations aren't met?
1: In year two, they would have to get into the playoff. Because, Lane Kiffin, he's got a 7-year contract. Mm-hmm. It's fully guaranteed. Like, they're not going to be any sort of like firings of Lane Kiffin within the first 3 to 4 years of his deal at LSU. But they, you know, if he's not able to live up to expectations within the first couple of seasons, then you start to wonder about, okay, you know, does donor support continue? Do they still have the money that they've had? Because this roster is, I think, you know, I've talked about before, costs at least $40 million, if not more than that. And so, you know, does those sort of things continue? Are they able to sustain that kind of investment if they aren't winning? It will be kind of the big question going into year two, year three. But if, you know, if you're year one, they don't make the playoffs, but they at least show a lot of improvement, then I think people will still, again, be like, all right, now this is the year that they've got to make it. At least that would be, I think, the tenor around Baton Rouge.
0: Wilson Alexander from On3 Sports, man, always appreciate your time. Thanks so much.
1: Thanks for having me. Y'all have a great weekend.
0: Wilson joins us on the Farm Bureau guest line. 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We'll stay on the guest line when we come back. We'll talk Ole Miss baseball with Chase Parham of Rebels 24/7.
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13: With Super Talk News, I'm Griffin Ray. An armed robbery took place in Jackson Friday morning around 1 a.m. Three officers from the JPD reported to the site of the robbery and homicide call to find two store employees injured with gunshot wounds. One of the men succumbed to his injuries and was pronounced dead at the scene, while the second victim was swiftly transported to a nearby hospital and was later announced to be in stable condition. The ongoing investigation so far has indicated that the suspects were two black males wearing ski masks. An attempted murder case is heading back to trial in Union County. 25-year-old Lane Mitchell will be retried for an attempted murder that took place in 2019, where he was charged with stabbing a man in the neck. The victim reportedly ran at Mitchell's father while the two were out for dinner, and that eventually led to the incident. Mitchell was acquitted in 2023 when the victim did not show up for court. However, the trial is back on as of today. For more Mississippi news, go to supertalk.fm.
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3: Back on Sports Talk Mississippi. 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Chase Parham joins the show from Rebels 24/7. A man who knows more about Ole Miss baseball than I know about just about anything. What's going on, Chase?
4: Hey, Dad. How are you? Having a good day?
3: I'm good. Glad you were able to join me today. I'm not going to lie to you. I don't know what you were doing. You had your notifications silenced, and I gave you some time, and I was like, I don't think he's going to get back with me. So I reached out to two other people, and then right before I was going to accept someone else, you were like, oh, yeah, I could do it. And I was like, good.
4: Just in the nick of time. Hey,
3: so,
4: Dad,
3: yeah,
4: right
3: you got in you. Under the wire there. So we're glad to have
4: Sounds
3: you.
4: Good.
3: Let's talk about this Ole Miss baseball team. Just looking at them from my lens, which is obviously less clear than yours, it feels like a team that's going to look really, really different next year in terms of the lineup and in terms of the pitching rotation. How much does this Ole Miss team need to get done in the portal?
4: They've got to get a lot done in the portal, and they've got to get it done in pretty much every way. When you look at it, there's only three guaranteed starters back from a position player standpoint. You know, you've got Owen Pano back at shortstop. You know, you have Dom Decker at second base, and you know, you have Hayden Federico wherever they choose to play him, I assume, center field. Mm-hmm. You might get Austin Folley back at catcher, but you might not. He's been in college baseball now for 4 years. He can go pro. He's one of the best receiving catchers in the country. And then you've had a good bit of turnover. Braden Randall jumping into the portal here in the last couple days. He just kind of got sandwiched out of a spot. He wants to play in the middle infield. Ole Miss does not have that availability, and he's going to get paid. Somebody's going to pay him an amount of money in the NIL game to play in the middle infield, and that will be more than he gets at Ole Miss, whatever that option would have been. You know, and that new team will hope that he is able to reproduce what he did in the postseason, which far exceeded what he did in the regular season. But Ole Miss has got to replace a lot there. You're losing Judd Uttermark, Will Furness, Tristan Bassetta, names that everybody across the state knows, and then it's possible you're losing all three rotation pieces. Hunter Elliott has a year of eligibility remaining, but most do not believe he will use that final year. And then Cade Townsend and Taylor Ray both have the ability or the possibility of being first-round picks come the draft next month. So, yeah, really new, really different. And I'll give you one that's a phenomenon right now for Ole Miss is they had two young pitchers jump into the portal. It's Blake Illich, who didn't play, and then Noah Allen, who was, I thought, pretty good in a small number of innings. And then two of their additions are Charlie Wilcox out of Georgia Tech and Maverick Rizzi out of LSU, two guys who, again, play a little bit, not a ton, young guys. What we're seeing here, and you'll get this because being a baseball guy, is that fall baseball suddenly matters.
3: Mm-hmm.
4: We're getting these first impressions of these guys, and then they're either not playing or playing early on in their freshman seasons. And if they don't play, they're jumping in the portal. But then what you're doing, if for any team, is going into the portal and finding those same exact guys at another school and going, hey, they didn't get a lot of early innings, but they got all this talent. We're going to fix this one little mechanical thing, and they're going to be big-time innings eaters for us next season. You're essentially replacing and adding the same exact prospect and just hoping that you're the one that has it figured out.
3: I was going to ask about this guy a little later, but since you brought him up, Braden Randall hitting the portal from Ole Miss. Mississippi State is supposed to get a visit from Randall. Could possibly end up, you know, switching sides in this rivalry here. What kind of player would Mississippi State be getting if he were to come to Starkville?
4: It depends where he plays, and it depends which Braden Randall you're getting. Look, okay. He was a fantastic hitter in the postseason. He was Ole Miss's most complete hitter in the postseason, and he's one of the reasons they ended up in Omaha. He's also a guy that didn't start a game between April 28th and May 30th. For most of the regular season, he was hitting around 200, 210. He's not a big guy. And

0: And basically, he was using too much launch angle. He was dropping hip, trying to hit the ball to the ballpark. It's not his profile. And maybe more than any player I've seen in recent memory, he just switched his offensive profile in the middle of the year. Suddenly he starts hitting line drives. He starts hitting hard ground balls and doing the things that his stature really is necessary to compete at the college level. And he's been very good. He played left field in the Super Regional in Omaha. He was okay out there. It was the first time that he had been in the outfield since 14U, he told us, during the Super Regional against Auburn, but he's an athlete. But the question is where you're going to put him. He can't stick at shortstop every day. He doesn't have the arm strength. He can play it. He's not going to kill you, but he's not going to be elite there. And he really doesn't want to play in the outfield. He wants to be an infielder. It's one of the reasons why he's leaving Ole Miss. So you're talking about second. You're talking about short. You're talking about some utility stuff. I think for the right role, he's a very valuable piece for an SEC program. But I think you have a hard time trying to figure out probably what he's about to require in the NIL game and then where to play him on a day-to-day level. I have no idea what State's thinking, but that's kind of my thought as he's leaving Ole Miss.
1: Now, State's got a spot at second base where I think they want to have some competition. Okay. So my guess is that would be there.
0: He can play second base all day. There's no doubt about that.
1: Let's take the focus back to Ole Miss. Three guys already lined up in the portal for the Rebels. Tell us about these guys. A couple of pitchers and then a looks like a big bat out of Louisiana Tech.
0: Yeah, Louisiana Tech, Trey Halsey, he's the most plug-and-play guy that Ole Miss has picked up so far. He should step in for Will Furness. Halsey has pretty good K-walk numbers. Ole Miss has got to get far better at that. They struck out way too much this year, leading the world, basically, in strikeouts from a major college level. Halsey also hit over 300. He had 15 home runs. It's a really good pickup for Ole Miss. And then they're pretty excited about Eli Pillsbury, Jacksonville State starter. Got really good metrics. I think for him, he got banged around two or three times, and it looks like some mechanical inconsistencies that I do believe Joel Mangrum will be able to shore up there for the Rebels. So I think that's a big-time piece. And then the two guys that I mentioned a second ago that I think are valuable, it's Charlie Wilcox from Georgia Tech and Maverick Rizzi for LSU, throw really hard, huge prospects out of high school, and for whatever reason just didn't work out in their initial season at Georgia Tech and LSU, respectively. And for Ole Miss, it's about trying to fix that. They'd love for Rizzi to be that bridge guy that comes in maybe the sixth and pitches the sixth, seventh, and eighth, comes in the fifth and does the fifth to seventh, that kind of thing. He's 6'9", which is a good thing as long as you're being consistent with your mechanics. But there's a lot that can go wrong when you're 6'9" at the same time. So those two guys are projects but have potential. And then maybe the biggest kind of project of all, this is one that's been a bit of a head scratcher. They picked up Brent Stoops from USC Upstate, and he had an ERA over 5 for Upstate, but I talked to some people. He's got a really low arm angle. They think that he picks up velocity, and essentially what they're saying is he was not developed very well at USC Upstate compared to an SEC program. That as he picks up some miles per hour, it's going to increase those spin rates. It's going to make it where he really plays well to the top of the strike zone with his fastball. So, you know, what you're seeing so far for Ole Miss is they are finding pieces they like and certain pitches they like or certain things. And then playing, I don't want to call it money ball because they're spending a lot of money in the portal relative to the country. Obviously, every SEC school is outside of Missouri. However, they are very much trying to put a lineup together and a rotation and a depth piece together in the bullpen that makes sense. And then it sounds like they've got a Brady Dalimore. He hasn't committed yet. It's TCU catcher. Played some first base. He was all Big 12 freshman this year. And look, it's a security blanket. I don't know if they're getting Foley back, if they're not getting Foley back, but you kind of can't get caught with your pants down.
1: Right.
0: And he's a guy that could play multiple spots, and he could be a very valuable bat and catcher for Ole Miss if needs next year. So they need to lock that one up because that one's pretty big. But look, they need arms. It's going to be a completely retooled pitching staff because you really are only guaranteed to have back maybe Will Libert and Walker Hooks at this point.
1: Well, one of the arms they're in on is a guy that coming out of the portal had a lot of SEC interest, and that's Louisiana Tech's right-hander Thomas Allen. I'm surprised Lane Burrow is letting these guys visit Oxford as much as we know about that rivalry. But this is a kid who he can throw the baseball. Really good freshman All-American. What are the Rebels' chances to land this guy? And is this a guy who you could see competing to be a rotation guy next year?
0: Yeah, he's definitely a rotation guy if he comes in. He's going to visit Ole Miss early next week. So we'll see after the visit, after all, they sit down and talk, you know, possibilities and money and the whole deal that we do now because it's just the world we live in.
1: Yeah.
0: Look, I give Ole Miss a 40 to 60% chance on him, somewhere in there. I'm not going to go 80-90 and say it's done by any means. Mm-hmm. The big thing for Ole Miss is just making sure you get to the visit without him going ahead and making a decision for that. If he actually shows up in Oxford next week, I do. I like their chances. They've been helped out a little bit. Oklahoma is one of the finalists, and obviously Oklahoma is still playing college baseball right now. They're in the final that starts tomorrow against North Carolina. And, you know, look, if there is a positive to going 0-2, it's that Ole Miss was able to get back home, get some of these visit schedules, because Carl Lafferty, their recruiting coordinator, he was flying back and forth from Omaha to Oxford during their days in the College World Series to conduct visits, try to get back for games. Hey, Dad, we just have a really stupid calendar right now.
1: Yeah, no doubt about that. We got a question here for you from the C Spire text line. Will Cole Prosek arrive on the Ole Miss campus?
0: Cole Prosek will almost assuredly not arrive on the Ole Miss campus. The Mag Height superstar, he's great. He's awesome, and he's about to get paid like he is awesome. I think he's probably a top 30 to 60 pick, somewhere in there. I'm not sure he gets grabbed in the first round, but I do think he gets grabbed high enough to skip Oxford. That's the big thing for Ole Miss right now. They're probably going to lose two. They're going to lose him. They're going to lose Taj Marshawn, who is the player of the year in the state of South Carolina. The key is don't lose anybody else. Those are two humongous blows, especially with Prosek. It's a guy that Ole Miss thought he wouldn't develop to this level until he got in Oxford, mm-hmm. and that they'd be able to kind of steal him before he took that next step, but he took it early. He's going to go pro. It kind of reminds me of Cooper Pratt a little bit. Talk about another Mag Heights guy when you think about that doesn't end up at Ole Miss. But for Ole Miss, it's lose those two and hope you can hang on to the rest of the class.
1: Chase, man, really appreciate your time today. This was information I could not have given to anybody, so I needed you for it. Have a great weekend, man. Have a great Father's Day.
0: Thank you. Great to talk to you, bud. Bye.
1: Chase Parham, Rebels 24/7, joins us on the Farm Bureau guest line. 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We'll talk about it when we come back. Sports Talk Mississippi. We'll get the 5 o'clock hour started in just a few.

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0: That's an elite fight song.
1: That is a good fight song.
0: It's very, very good. The Liberty Bowl. Somehow, simultaneously, the hottest and coldest place to watch a college football game in America. You go the first week of the season, and buddy, look, I'm going to tell you, the closest I've ever gotten in my life to taking off my shirt in a public place was a week one game, Mississippi State at Memphis. We were on row one. And if the temperature on the field was 120, well, then where I was sitting, it was 118, buddy. And dumb Brian wore maroon. Couldn't be bothered to wear a white polo that day, Brian. But
2: I had a similar experience.
0: Yeah.
2: The first time I went, I had a media pass. I was on the sidelines. This was Ed Orgeron's years.
0: Yeah.
2: And who do I spot on the sidelines? John Daly.
0: Oh, he had to be sweating.
2: And but he's not the one that was sweating. It was his then wife.
0: Oh, God.
2: Who was wearing purple pleather pants.
0: She's lucky to be alive.
2: She didn't pass out, I have no idea.
0: I bet when she took those things off, it was like a trouble. So who's the coach at Memphis now? It's our friend Charles Huff. He gets to start the year off on August 29th against Dan Mullen's UNLV. So a former MSU head coach and maybe the future Mississippi State head coach. Go head-to-head right there. Oh, yeah, Charles Huff, I know him. Arkansas State at Boise State, UT Martin at Charlotte, UAB, one of my favorite rivalries, the Battle of the Bones. The trophy is a slab of ribs. Huge fan of that. At Tulane, East Carolina comes to Memphis, Army comes to Memphis, at South Florida, at Navy, and they'll finish the year with Temple. The top-rated restaurant, TripAdvisor said it was B.B. King's. I'm like, absolutely not. That's not for the food. I know what's going on there. Is a restaurant I've heard of, but I've never eaten at. I've wanted to go there. It's called Flight. And I've heard great things about it because they have a very unique concept, Will. You can order a steak. They have like three steaks on the menu, right? Or you can order a flight of steaks. You get three smaller steaks. So what it is so here, let's say right here, they have the seafood flight. For shrimp, you can get shrimp and grits as a small plate, an entree, and they also have a lobster crab Benedict and then a diver sea scallop. So you can order the entree, which is like $40, or for $48, you get a flight and you get all three. And they have a seafood flight, a steak, it's called the butcher's flight. Then they have a steak flight, which is actually three different animals. It's a filet, an elk tenderloin, and a bison ribeye. That's probably really good. They have a field and farm, which is a chicken and waffles, lamb chop, and a fried quail with andouille cornbread stuffing and tasso ham gravy.

0: buddy, I want to go eat here. And then they have a fish flight, which is not, I guess, is different from the seafood flights. No, there's no shellfish. It's actually just fish. And then they have dessert flights. They have a chocolate flight, traditional dessert flight, and the southern flight, Memphis Belle Pie. It's like a chocolate pecan pie, banana pudding, and an apple walnut cobbler.
1: We should be doing more flights of stuff.
0: You get a little bit of everything.
1: Yeah.
0: Yeah, you know, why lock into one steak when you can have three different awesome things?
1: Yeah.
0: This is a great concept. I need to go eat at this place. I've heard good things about it. Some friends of mine I know have eaten there. We're getting some people on the C-Spire text line. They say Flight is top shelf. Flight is the best restaurant I've ever been to anywhere ever, and that's ever, ever, anywhere ever. Flight is our favorite restaurant. If you can't get a reservation, call Smitty in Oxford. Smitty, you've been put on the...
1: Smitty.
0: I know Smitty. Smitty's a great listener to this show. Flight is excellent. You got to go, hey, Dad. 2000 versus Memphis. First game my freshman year in a full band uniform. We had a bunch of band kids hitting the deck that game. I've heard that story. Yeah, I brought a bottle of water, one of those like liter bottles of water into the game. I filled it. I drank it, and I filled it up like four times. I never went to the bathroom once. I just sweated it out. It was unbelievable. It was so hot, Will.
1: Dude, I remember. I was with my brother.
0: Yeah.
1: Somehow I got him a media pass, and I was like, let's go to the media, let's go to the box up there. You know, they'll have AC. We got up there, you couldn't get, it was like a concert. You couldn't get in there. Everybody
0: just
1: had the same
0: idea. Get the air conditioning?
1: Yeah. He was like, we finally found a fan, like one of those big, you know.
0: State fans who went to the 1991 Liberty Bowl will tell you that's the coldest game. I mean, it's like going to Lambeau Field in the middle of December. Like, it's, I don't understand how the Liberty Bowl is the hottest and coldest place on earth. At the same time, it's like the South Pole and the Sahara Desert in one place.
1: Get carjacked out in the parking lot.
0: That's a story for another time. Memphis, team number 70 on the countdown in 100 days. We'll have a nice team on Monday, but we will be into the 60s. We are getting closer and closer to the start of the college football season. Speaking of that, the college football fix. When we come back, we'll talk some more about our favorite sport. And then a top five I think we're really going to enjoy. Looking forward to that. Back in just a minute. We'll start the 5 o'clock hour. Here on Sports Talk Mississippi.
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3: News, I'm Tom Graham. Fighting between Israel and Iranian-backed Hezbollah militants in Lebanon has halted for now. That conflict and the recent escalation of violence is threatening to derail the recent peace deal between the U.S. and Iran.
4: The memorandum of understanding that was signed between the U.S. and Iran calls for an end of fighting in Lebanon, but overnight, battles between Hezbollah and Israel left four IDF soldiers dead.
3: Fox's Max Gordon there. Much of the Deep South inundated following relentless rains from the remnants of Tropical Storm Arthur. There's been flooding in parts of Texas, Louisiana, and Mississippi. Rivers still rising near the Gulf Coast.
5: We started putting sandbags down in South Mississippi early on, and as well as getting our Mississippi Task Force teams, the Swiftwater rescue teams, getting them pre-staged.
3: Colonel Steve McCraney of the Mississippi Emergency Management Agency. 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
7: Your Southwest Mississippi forecast from the National Weather Service calls for showers and thunderstorms today. Partly sunny skies with a high near 91. Heat index values as high as 106. Chance of rain is 60%. Showers and thunderstorms likely tonight. Mostly cloudy skies, low around 74. Chance of rain 60%.
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9: 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I'm Caleb Saylor. A father and two of his sons are behind bars in connection with the shooting death of a Mississippi teenager. The Claiborne County Sheriff's Office reports that Rakim Townsend and Camelo Hedrick are charged with murder for the death of 17-year-old Dwayne Amanian Hedrick. The suspect's father, Vernon Townsend, is charged with accessory after the fact and possession of a firearm by a convicted felon. Officials report that the gunfire rang out in the area of Hines Street and Tillman Road near the Bikini Lounge in Pattison on Thursday afternoon. Hedrick was found suffering from gunshot wounds and was later pronounced dead. Additional charges against the suspects are possible. 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
9: Former Noxubee County and Mississippi State standout Jeffrey Simmons has earned himself quite the payday. The star NFL defensive tackle is now the highest paid player at his position after striking a 3-year, $35.3 million extension with the Tennessee Titans. The deal is worth more than $105 million and $100 million is guaranteed.
12: You know, my biggest goal, especially coming off last year, I would say I want to win. 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I think that's the only thing I could speak on right now outside of I don't want to look too far ahead. I'm not so focused on the season just yet. Maybe after training camp, you can ask me that question, I have a better idea.
9: That was Simmons talking about his offseason goals. The Titans are set to kick off the upcoming regular season versus the New York Jets on September 13th. 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I'm Caleb Saylors.
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0: We're off to a fast start in Boston, Boston Stadium. Morocco scores in the second minute. They lead Scotland 1-0. That game is just getting underway. So, hill to climb for the Highlanders of Scotland. We'll see how they turn up. Sports Talk Mississippi. I'm Brian Haydad. Will East is in Studio X. We're in the Pearl River Resort Studios, and it's time for the College Football Fix. 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Thank you for your attention to this matter.
1: Hey, before we get started, one quick question about Morocco. Do they play the maracas?
0: I don't believe so. That's
1: do the Scottish, do they wear kilts out there on the
0: Their fans
1: pitch?
0: Do. Their fans do. We could have a really nuanced discussion about why kilts are like maybe superior to pants, you know, but that's probably for another day. I'm just saying, like, it looks very comfortable. I'll just say that. I'm not saying I want to cross dress. I'm just saying that it looks comfortable.
1: Is there something you want to tell us there, buddy?
0: There's nothing I want to tell you. I'm just saying, you know, it's crazy. Like, if you see a man in a dress, you're like, if you see a guy in a kilt, you're like, that's awesome. It's really funny how that works. All right. Yesterday on the show, our top five was underrated players of all time at Mississippi State and Ole Miss. So I thought, hey, let's bring that here today. I don't need to do five, but let's do a couple of each of somebody currently on the roster for State and Ole Miss that maybe they're flying under the radar a little bit. Maybe they're not getting the attention that they're due, however you want to put it. Will, who's the first guy you've got for Ole Miss?
1: Underrated?
0: Underrated.
1: Because they, you know, he doesn't get the attention that probably he should, and this is a little bit of a proximity bias.
0: Mm.
1: But William Eccles.
0: Oh, yeah. Okay. I get it. The Houston guy.
1: All right. Chickasaw County people got to stick together.
0: I understand.
1: All right?
0: Yeah,
1: so whenever I can tout him, guess what?
0: Yeah,
1: I'm going to tout
0: I got
1: him.
0: You. I got
1: and
0: you.
1: Yes, he is mentioned, but he's not mentioned, I mean, because you have so many other stars there.
0: I think for
1: and
0: Ole Miss.
1: Suntarine Perkins has been there. Been, you know, he was the 5-star guy, mm-hmm. and if you remember, William Eccles was recruited as an offensive lineman, maybe defensive lineman. Which way is he going to go? Mississippi State obviously heavily recruited him.
0: Mm-hmm.
1: And when you're on the defensive line like he is, you sometimes get lost with the guys who, you know, the Wemmy Ellens who come in and get all the sacks.
0: Yeah. I think part of it is Ole Miss just has such a reputation as an offensive team.
1: You know, that's another part of it.
0: That everybody, like their stars, everybody kind of gravitates to the quarterbacks, the running backs that they've had, the wide receivers they've had in the past. And, you know, they've been some great defensive players at Ole Miss. But even think about a couple years ago, did Walter Nolan really get the respect that he deserved? That guy was the dominant force in every game that he played. But everybody was focused on Dart and on you know, Trey Harris and – you know, trying to focus on Bentley, but that's a good one. William Eccles is an outstanding football player. I mean, if he has a monster season this year, which he's very capable of doing, he could end up being a first-round pick. Has just been really, really good for the Rebels in the middle of that defense. That's a good choice. I'll stay on defense for Mississippi State. A guy that I think, you know, I talked yesterday about Bukie Watson and the numbers that he and Jet Johnson put up in Zach Arnett's system. That is a system that feeds tackles to linebackers. And Zachary Tillman is a guy I've been a fan of since he arrived here. I think he's a good athlete. I think he was put in some tough situations these past couple years because State didn't have any protection in front of him. One of the things State went out and did is they recruited a guy from the portal, Daylon Evans from Texas A&M, a big 300-plus pound nose guard who can maybe eat up some blockers and free up the linebackers. But this system gives linebackers a lot of opportunities, and Tillman's going to get that first crack playing the role that Bukie Watson did. And I think he's going to be a 100-plus tackle guy for Mississippi State. I don't know if he can have the same impact as a pass rusher that Bukie Watson did, where he led the SEC in sacks his senior year. But if he can, I mean, that's going to be a huge plus for Mississippi State. Zachary Tillman, a Mississippi kid, I think he has a chance to be a really, really good linebacker for the Bulldogs. Who else you got from Oxford that we're not paying enough attention to?
1: I would say Caleb Odom.
0: Okay.
1: tight end. You know, he's transferred from Alabama, and DaQuan Wright was obviously the man last year.
0: Yeah,
1: and so you saw a little bit of Odom, but it was obviously, you know, with all those playmakers, the ball can only be thrown to so many. So I wonder, with DaQuan Wright now gone, is Odom the guy to step up for that tight end position, which in that type of offense that they're going to be running, once again, you know, it's going to be a continuation of what Lane had, if he'll be the guy now that DaQuan Wright was the past 2 years, really.
0: This offense, this Ole Miss, the style of offense, whatever you want to call it, veer and shoot or whatever you want to say, the Kiffin tree, you know, Kiffin, Lebby, Weiss, and now Baker, when it's clicking, the tight end is a huge piece
1: part
0: of
1: it.
0: I mean, and I say it all the time, like, I can't tell you how many times watching Ole Miss with Priest Korn, Kenny Yeboah, and DaQuan Wright, where they would throw the ball to him, and you're watching the game on television, there's nobody else on the TV screen. Mm-hmm. It's just him, and like they it finds a way to scheme that up. So that's a, you know, and this is a guy, as you mentioned, he's a five-star wide receiver coming out of high school. You know, he's an outstanding athlete. It's just about, can he find the nuances of the tight end position? So could be a very, you're right, could be a very underrated.
1: DaQuan Wright was that guy who was just like, where's the guy that's supposed to be on him?
0: Yeah. I can't tell you how many times I've asked that question watching an Ole Miss football game. Like, who's covering the tight end? Somebody had to have that responsibility.
1: And there's no better image or video of that than the LSU game last year. He was the, you know, on that final play, you know, where he just slid down because the game was over.
0: Right.
1: You know,
0: nobody
1: can Caleb Odom
0: 10 yards on him. Yeah. There you go. I'll switch over to offense as well. I'm going to give you a guy that I think is going to be a big player for Mississippi State this year. I don't even know if he's underrated. Just, he's just not well known yet because he hasn't had his opportunity. But you know that in this day and age, a guy that's recruited at a high, out of high school and is still there 3 years later and hasn't played much is very rare. I mean, you get guys who come in, they play early, they stay. That's one thing. You're talking about a guy who's had to develop and take his time. Very rare. Sanfrisco McGee, another Mississippi kid from Macomb, Mississippi. You know, when he was part of that group of receivers that State recruited, and now they're all gone, right? You know, Stonka Burnside is off to Memphis, and I believe J.J. Harrell is at Arkansas State now. And, you know, but McGee has toughed it out. And, you know, when you look at State's receiving core, Anthony Evans is a very prototypical slot receiver. Marquise Johnson, Zion Ragans, Grayson Harris, those guys, they're smaller guys with speed. They're the guys who can do stuff down the field. Who's going to work underneath for Mississippi State? Who's going to be the red zone guy? Who's the guy who can, you know, be the physical wide receiver? I think that's where Sanfrisco McGee is going to be. You know, I was hoping a year ago that was going to end up being Aiden Williams, but for whatever reason with Williams, it just never really clicked for him. This is his last opportunity, you know, as a senior. We'll see what happens. But I think McGee could be a big player for State. He had a big touchdown catch in the bowl game, and I just feel like he has an opportunity to be, you know, up with State, year one under Lebby, you had one receiver with a lot of catches. Last year, you had two. Maybe this is the year you finally get three guys who can split up the catches a little bit. And if that's going to be Sanfrisco McGee, could he be a 50-catch, 600-yard guy, five or six touchdowns, and just bring he brings something that doesn't, that the other receivers don't have, which is that physicality. So that's somebody I'm keeping an eye on. I think he could have a big year for Mississippi State. Are we leaving anybody out for Ole Miss? You got anybody else?
1: I would just go with Lucas Canero, because in college, that kicker, and you got one of the best, and they don't get the publicity, they don't get any of that, but they're usually your top scorer, and it was clear that Lane wanted to take him to LSU, and it didn't happen. And also, I believe Oscar Bird, if I'm not mistaken, the punter, but I think, you know, that guy has got ice water in his veins. Go back and look at the Georgia game. In the college football playoff last year. He's a weapon.
0: Yeah.
1: And in college football, you don't have that a whole lot of
0: college
1: times.
0: Kickers is a thing that gets
1: from
0: tweeted a lot for
1: kicker.
0: A reason. Yeah.
1: I mean, you got some coaches
0: issues.
1: Who could have put a whole lot of extra W's. Bobby Bowden, I'm looking at you. If they would have had a good kicker. So
0: this guy on the text line. This is Pete's offense. I don't know why you keep saying Lane-style offense. Let's shine a little more on the man who stuck around rather than left. Pete coaches the defense, guy. Baker coached under Kiffin. It's the Kiffin, Lebby, Veer, and it's really the Briles style of offense. Nobody's taking anything away from Golding. The sensitivity is off the charts here. You got to leave this Lane stuff in the past. They play them this year, buddy. I got to continue to talk about it. So, I was also going to mention State's kicker, Kyle Ferry. I think two of the best kickers in the SEC this year might be here in the state of Mississippi. All right, when we come back, it's top five time. Get ready to hit us on the C Spire text line, 601-879-4395. Top five most dominant SEC wins for State and Ole Miss. Preferably ones you've seen live, but if not, I'll settle for it. Back in just a minute, Sports Talk Mississippi.
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2: Well, first of all, Warren & Warren will be here with you now and after the job is done. 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

0: Mississippi. Genteel Apparel is the official apparel provider of Sports Talk Mississippi. If it can make Will East and Brian Haydad look good, what could it do for you? Father's Day is here. It's probably a little late. You know, I don't think they can ship it to you. 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If you just tell Dad you ordered it, he'll accept it. Dads aren't like moms. If you just tell us it's on the way, we'll be fine.
1: Yeah.
0: It's fine. Dad, I got you.
1: Doesn't have to be there immediately.
0: Dad, you blame it on them. It's like, hey, Dad, I ordered this like a week ago. They just haven't shipped it yet. Okay, no problem. Appreciate it. 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All right, top five most dominant wins by Mississippi State and by Ole Miss, SEC only. And okay. I think both of us made a point to avoid Vanderbilt.
1: We eschewed Vanderbilt.
0: Vanderbilt. So, Willis, number five. You said I would like your number five.
1: I think you will. I don't know if you know this, but on a certain day of the year this year, Lane Kiffin and Ed Orgeron are coming to town.
0: Uh-huh.
1: You know what? I remember the first time that happened.
0: Yeah.
1: In 2009.
2: It's controlling the ball, converting third downs, and keeping them off the field.
3: Breakaway, McCluster, watch out, 50, at the 40, McCluster, one man to beat, cuts, 20, 15, 10, McCluster, goodbye, touchdown!
1: Oh, I remember when Lane Kiffin, Ed Orgeron, they got worn out by 5'3", maybe actually 5'9", Dexter McCluster, to the tune of, I think it was 323 yards, something like that, all-purpose yards. Killed them. They could not stop them. The score, not so lopsided, I guess. I mean, it's 42-17, but I just remember that game. And by the way, my list is going to be a little bit more biased towards the 2000s and closer to the Lane Kiffin era than it will be like the 1990s and stuff.
0: That's fine.
1: I don't remember watching all those games, and not all those games were on TV.
0: Mine is very modern.
1: Yeah. But that game right there, I just remember Dexter McCluster could not be stopped in that one.
0: Really, really. That was the best game of his career. There's no question
1: by
0: about
1: far.
0: That. So I wish I had known that we were going to do that. I would have sent you my list. I could have gotten some of my games clipped in here. For me, this was a close call. I almost didn't include this game because technically in 2018, Arkansas was really not an SEC team. They really weren't. The Chad Morris years were not good to the Hogs. But that game in Starkville, final score, Mississippi State 52, Arkansas 6. 35 carries for 69 yards the Arkansas Razorbacks rushed for. And on a day where Rakeem Boyd rushed for 84 yards, I'll let you know there were some negative plays in there. Fitzgerald 9 for 14. Think that's not that great. Yeah, four touchdowns.
1: Mm-hmm.
0: Four of his nine completions were for touchdowns. State averaged 6 yards a carry. Just complete and total domination. But again, barely an SEC team were the Arkansas Razorbacks on this one.
1: Chad Morris never won an SEC game, did he? I don't think
0: No. 2-10 both years, and he won nine. He lost four non-conference games, too.
1: Yeah. Okay. Number four for me, 2003, Ole Miss, Alabama. Ole Miss 43, Alabama 28. Now, that score might not say, well, that's not that dominant, but it was 24-0 at the end of the first quarter. This was, of course, Eli Manning. They led 38-10 midway through the third quarter. Alabama had two late scoring drives that kind of tightened that score just a little bit, but that game was dominant from the get-go. That was... So Eli Manning, it was Tay Biddle. He connected with him for a couple touchdowns early on in the first quarter. That was Mike Shula's first year.
0: 03, yeah, that's
1: 03,
0: right.
1: That was Mike Shula's first year. They had Brody Croyle at quarterback. Sean Williams was their running back. But they kept turning the ball over in that game. I just remember watching that game. And I worked at Rex TV and Appliances, Brian Haydad.
0: Oh, did you?
1: And you had like 1,000 those old projection TVs.
0: Yeah.
1: Every Saturday was always like the biggest sales day. And so we would always put on the game. And people would like come in to watch the game. Remember, this is 2003. Not every game is televised. A lot of them.
0: Right.
1: So people would come in there and they would just sit there and just they wouldn't buy anything. They would just sit there and watch the game. And I remember watching that game on about 58 Sony and Hitachi big screen TVs, and it was glorious.
0: Very good. Very good. All right, we go into some real games now. 1992. I'm going back a little bit. Mississippi State 30, Florida 6. One of the first Thursday night games I remember watching, and I think maybe the first one that State ever played in. Kind of a sour note in that game. That's where Sleepy Robinson hurts his knee. I think that State team would have been a lot better had he stayed healthy. But Shane Matthews came to Starkville that day as a Heisman candidate. He did not leave as one by any stretch of the imagination. And shout out to Mississippi State, by the way, for having the handwritten box score available online. Shane Matthews in that game, 17 for 38 with 5 interceptions. Not a lot of offense in this game for a team. You think you get 5 picks, you might score 50 points. It's just a different era of college football. But, you know, Sleepy Robinson, 80 yards rushing. Kenny Roberts had 30 yards. William Prince had a long run in that game. He had 53 yards. William Prince, by the way. Shout out to William Prince. Vicksburg, Mississippi, Warren Central High School. Totally dominated. That's Spurrier, you know, I don't know if you know this. His first 3 trips to Starkville, I think, or first 2 or 3 trips, didn't win. Could not win in Starkville for whatever reason.
1: I was there for one of them.
0: You were there for the 2000 game, yeah.
1: 2000 game, about and then that. I was there for the Ron Zook one.
0: Thought about putting that one in, but Florida did get into that game for a little while. Wasn't complete and total domination.
1: Is that the one where they had 2 safeties?
0: Yeah.
1: Yeah.
0: 3rd and 57. Yeah, that's the one that happened there. But I'll go 1992, Florida 30-6 is my number 4. What's your number 4? What's your number 3?
1: Number 3. The first of 2 Egg Bowls. It will be the 2003 Egg Bowl. Ole Miss 31, Mississippi State 0. Now, this one, for some reason in Ole Miss lore, is just kind of forgotten about because this game came on the heels of that loss against LSU. It was also Jackie Sherrill's last game.
0: Yes, it was.
1: It was also, the 100th edition of the Egg Bowl.
0: I believe you're correct.
1: This is the one that, like, you know, everybody celebrates.
0: Pouring down rain, too.
1: Yeah, everybody celebrates the, was it 2008 one where it was 45-0. Everybody celebrates that one, but the 2003 one's kind of forgotten because of that LSU thing. And if you'll remember, LSU didn't play that day, because it was a Thursday game.
0: There was
1: playing
0: a world
1: the next
0: where if
1: day.
0: They had lost to Arkansas, Ole Miss would have gone.
1: So it was
0: it.
1: Like they had to come in there and just take care of business, and Eli Manning and crew certainly did.
0: Destroyed them.
1: He was basically perfect in that game. I think he had like 4 incompletions, 5 incompletions, and they were drop passes, basically. So it was the 2003 100th edition of the Egg Bowl, Jackie Sherrill's very last Egg Bowl, or very last game as a head coach.
0: Yeah, you're right. I remember I was so ready for Jackie to go. Now, I didn't know what was coming, by the way. I had no idea it was about to get worse. But I remember staying to the end of that game just to make sure Jackie walked off the field and didn't say, you know what, never mind, I changed my mind. I was like, no, he's got to go. If I had known what was coming, I'd been like, maybe one more year will be all right. So, all right, my number 3, 1997 Auburn. Now, the score is only 20-0, but State destroyed Auburn on this day. This is the number 11 team in the country. I remember that State team. I didn't think they were anything particularly special, and then they went on a run here at the end. That Auburn team was really good. Damian Craig was the quarterback. Another huge day for the defense. Craig, 20 of 54, 270 yards, no touchdowns, 4 interceptions, one of which was returned 90 yards for a score by Anthony Derricks. I was actually at this game. State just... I did not walk. That's one of those. There's nothing better than a road win when you walk into the stadium and you think, we're probably not going to win today. And then not only do you win, but you control the game from start to finish, and the other team doesn't even score on their home field. That's a fantastic feeling. So that's my number.
1: That 97 season was kind of weird.
0: Very weird.
1: I mean, like, if I told you before, all right, you're going to beat Auburn at Auburn, and you're going to beat Alabama, and you'd go, whoa. Hey,
0: great. Yeah.
1: All right.
0: Yeah.
1: All right.
0: And then you know who I blame for that? So State beats Auburn and Alabama.
1: And both on the road, by the way.
0: Both on the road. I was at both games. Then they had a basketball game, and they announced SEC championship game tickets go on sale. And I was just like, no, don't say it. Don't say it. Say nothing. Silence. But We all know how it finished up. That may be the most heartbreaking Egg Bowl loss. If we ever did heartbreaking losses, 97 Egg Bowl will be number one. All right, when we come back, we'll get a number two and number one in. Plus, we'll go to the ceasefire text line and read off some of the ones you guys have you're thinking about. We'll do that all when we come back. Most dominant SEC wins from Mississippi State and Ole Miss. I have a feeling, I feel really confident that I know what Willie's number one is.
1: Okay.
0: But I'm going to have a rebuttal to it if I am right.
1: I think you're going to be surprised.
0: Well, then I know what your number two is. One way or the other, I know that game is coming. I have a rebuttal to it, though.
1: Okay.
0: We'll do that when we come back. Sports Talk Mississippi, about 30 minutes left on the work week. Glad you guys are with us. Back in just a minute.

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1: Let's go! 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Oh, come on, go for it! 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Oh, come on, use your head! Gotta want it! Dominate!
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3: That's what Liam wants.
2: That's what we all want.
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7: 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I'm Caleb Saylor. A father and two of his sons are behind bars in connection with the shooting death of a Mississippi teenager. The Claiborne County Sheriff's Office reports that Rakim Townsend and Camelo Hedrick are charged with murder for the death of 17-year-old Dwayne Amanian Hedrick. The suspect's father, Vernon Townsend, is charged with accessory after the fact and possession of a firearm by a convicted felon. Officials report that the gunfire rang out in the area of Hines Street and Tillman Road near the Bikini Lounge in Pattison on Thursday afternoon. Hedrick was found suffering from gunshot wounds and was later pronounced dead. Additional charges against the suspects are possible. 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
1: We're back here on Sports Talk Mississippi. Brian Haydad and Will East. We're talking our top five most dominant SEC wins by State and Ole Miss. Will, you're at number two. What do you got?
2: I got to go the 2008 Egg Bowl.
1: I thought you would.
2: It's obvious.
1: Mm-hmm.
2: It's also one of the ones where it maybe was too dominant.
1: I was about to say, my rebuttal is, I call that one of the biggest wins in state history.
2: I knew that you would.
1: I have always said about that game, and I really believe that if Houston Nutt could go back in time and find a way to win that game 14-13, he'd do it. Because he made it so bad that State had no choice but to fire Kroom, and they bring in Mullen, and in 2 years, 3 years, Houston Nutt is gone, and Mullen's beaten him three straight times.
2: I mean, it's one of those games where you look at the stats and you just go, are they even playing the same sport? I mean, 11 sacks.
1: The stats don't tell you how bad that game was. They don't. And they do, but they don't.
2: Negative 51 rushing yards.
1: Mm-hmm.
2: I think the Bulldogs crossed the 50-yard line once.
1: Maybe.
2: And they have the full game on YouTube. It was a Raycom.
1: You got to really hate your life to watch that.
2: Yes. And I went back and watched parts of it. And at no point was it any, like, contest whatsoever. And you see the medical team for Mississippi State out on the field almost as much as the offense.
1: They're out there a lot.
2: Because Tyson Lee got knocked out twice in that game. Not once, twice.
1: Yeah.
2: KJ Wright got hurt in that game, I believe.
1: Brandon McCray broke his leg, had a nasty, nasty injury in that game. I always remember that game for a number of reasons. I was at the game. I stayed until the end.
2: Good for you.
1: Well, I rode with a guy who was in the media at the time. I was not, but he was. And I've told this story before. Like, I was where I was standing as I'm standing, and all the Ole Miss fans are filing out. I'm like one speck of maroon and all this red and blue. And they're all, as they walk past me, they're all like, and I was just like, I would rather fight all 50,000 of you than feel your pity like this. This is ridiculous. Also,
2: they just felt sorry for you? Is that what you felt?
1: Yes, that's exactly what I felt. Also, that's the debut of Chris Relph. And as Jack Crystal said, he could throw the ball far, but it is not accurate, basically. There's a great list. I'll see if I can find it.
2: But Chris was the third-string quarterback?
1: Yeah.
2: Yeah,
1: because Wesley Carroll got knocked out of that game as
2: that's
1: well.
2: That's right. Yeah.
1: Let's see if I can find these
2: quotes. And then the next year, of course.
1: Here we go. Jack Crystal quotes from that Egg Bowl. We may run into the next segment here. That's fine. The QB and the receiver weren't on the same page there, but hey, it's only week 11. Ole Miss just scored, and we don't know who scored because number 85 isn't listed on their roster. It's academic at this point. It's third down in so long, you will need surveying equipment to see how much is needed for a first down. There's only 45 seconds left. Maybe Ole Miss won't score another touchdown in the first quarter, that is. Ole Miss has punted once today for a grand total of 12 yards. They ought to improve on that with this next punt. Let's punt it again. McAdams has to punt it a lot in his final game as a Bulldog. For the record, both teams have all their timeouts left, so that ought to make it fun. Here he is. Chris Relph can throw it long. He cannot throw it accurately, but he can throw it long. Well, the Bulldogs take a delay of game. That backs them up to their four, where it'll be 4th and 31. We just wanted McAdams to have plenty of room to kick the ball because he has such a powerful leg. McAdams is not a good punter. A great many of the 55,000 fans have left the game now. They might even be home now watching on TV. God, Jack, he did not pull any punches. So, my number two is also an Egg Bowl, the 2016 Egg Bowl, 55-20.
2: I was in the stands that day.
1: So was I. And a game, another one I went to, and I thought, Ole Miss is probably going to win this one. And State was just so bad defensively that year. But Ole Miss could not stop the run. State in this game, pulled the box score up, rushes for 457 yards, almost 10 yards per carry. Nick Fitzgerald, 14 carries, 258 yards, 2 touchdowns. He was 8 of 17, but who cares when you throw for 3 touchdowns?

0: touchdowns. The game was tied. It was 20-20, and then State just took over. Got the last touchdown on the pick six from Cedric Giles. I may have never giggled harder in my life than when Cedric Giles picked that off and scored. I remember my favorite moment walking around the square like Ric Flair. I was just strutting down the square. Like, what are they going to say? It's 55-20. So that was a fun one.
1: The 2016 Ole Miss team is very similar to the 1997 Mississippi State team. If I'd have told you some of the scores, you'd been like, "Oh, whoa! Ole Miss is going to blow out Georgia, 42-14."
0: Yeah,
1: oh, that's going to be an awesome year. You almost beat Florida State. Hey, okay.
0: Yeah,
1: and it all ends in tears.
0: Yeah, it does. All right, what's your number one?
1: This is recency bias. I know it.
0: That's fine.
1: I went with the 2024 Ole Miss Arkansas game. Ole Miss 63. Oh. Arkansas 31.
0: Oh, God, Dart in that game.
1: Jordan Watkins in that game.
0: Yeah, that's right. Yeah.
1: Okay, at the end of the first quarter, I think it was 10-3 or 7-3 Ole Miss.
0: Mm-hmm. Yeah, it was close for a second there.
1: Arkansas and Ole Miss have been so similar in so many ways. I mean, you look at the games they play against each other. They're close. They have three. In my lifetime, they have three games decided by 1 point.
0: Mm-hmm.
1: Which is hard to do in football sometimes. Most of those games, it's like half of their games are decided by 7 points or less.
0: Arkansas Ole Miss is usually wacky.
1: It's usually, let's get wild.
0: Yeah.
1: Let's not get weird.
0: One. Not this one.
1: This one was not. And this was the divergent point of these two programs. You saw two programs going in completely opposite directions.
0: Mm-hmm.
1: Because going into this game, if you remember and you go, well, it's Arkansas, they're terrible. No, they had beaten Tennessee, who was ranked like number three at the time.
0: Yeah. Well, this Arkansas team went to a bowl game.
1: They had beaten Mississippi State. I believe they beat Mississippi State by 30-something points the week before.
0: That was the game where that was really bad. That was the worst, the low point of the Hutzler defense.
1: Yes. And going into this game, it's like, okay, and remember the year before they had had that incredibly great game where they went to overtime. It was, I believe, a one-point win for Ole Miss, 56-55, something like that. But Jackson Dart and crew just could not be stopped. Mm-hmm. Jordan Watkins, five touchdowns, 254 yards.
0: Mm-hmm.
1: Dart had six touchdowns, 515 yards.
0: Yeah.
1: And they were just picking on Arkansas' secondary. Arkansas came back and scored a few touchdowns late in the game.
0: Yeah, they lost by 30, and it still wasn't that close.
1: Yeah, yeah.
0: This game could have been 60-0 if Ole Miss really wanted it to.
1: Yeah.
0: So that's a great one. That's a good choice. I went with the last one for me, 2017 Mississippi State 37, LSU 7. Maybe it's just because you don't beat LSU that badly very often, especially Mississippi State. But my goodness, did the Dogs destroy the Tigers. By the way, if you had told me coming out of that game that 2 years later Ed Orgeron would coach the greatest college football team maybe of all time and win a national title, you could have had every dollar I have and every dollar I would ever make, because I would have never believed you. State, again, running the football, 285 yards rushing. Harris Williams, 146. Fitzgerald, 88 yards on the ground and two touchdowns in the air. Defensively, it's kind of a weird game. State didn't force any turnovers. They just didn't give anything up. And just a fun game. A game that I was covering that one, and State just destroyed LSU out there. You just don't see LSU get beaten up like that very often by Mississippi State. You know, LSU will go play in Alabama and take a beating like that every now and then, maybe a Florida back in the 90s or whatever. But State, that may have been the pinnacle of the Dan Mullen times. As badly as good as it was to be number one in terms of just the on-field performance against a good team, that might have been it.
1: That was a weird year for LSU because, like, 2 weeks later they lost to Troy.
0: Mm-hmm.
1: They would go on to beat Auburn, Texas A&M, Tennessee, blew out some of those, beat Ole Miss that year for an incredibly weird year for them. But, yeah. It's not often you get many of those LSU dominations. But here's one for you. This is what Richard Cross texted me.
0: Oh, Richard. Oh, he texted you. Okay, go ahead.
1: 2008, Ole Miss at LSU. When that game had 5 minutes left, there were about 10,000 LSU fans still in the stadium, and they were trying to get out, but it was a party for the Rebels. LSU had 37 yards of rushing on 29 attempts.
0: Oof. Let me see. What was the score of that one? 2008, 31-13. Yeah, that's a good one.
1: Yep.
0: That's a really good one. We'll go to the C Spire text line real quick. We've got some good ones here. 2008 Egg Bowl. I remember looking up in the quarter and seeing third quarter and seeing minus 19 offensive yards for Mississippi State. That's Austin from Tremart. Larry Mai said, I saw Ole Miss smoke Mississippi State Dak senior year. That was beautiful.
1: That one almost made my list, but it, you know, some of these other ones pushed
0: and
1: it out.
0: State got, I would never say State got back in the game, but they cut the margin.
1: Yes.
0: Like, that game was way out of hand, and then State got a couple late touchdowns.
1: And that's the reason why I got knocked off my list.
0: Yeah, I agree with that. Let's see here. 08 Egg Bowl, 14 Ole Miss Tennessee, 09 Ole Miss Tennessee, 24 Ole Miss Arkansas, 15 Ole Miss A&M. That's a good one that we didn't mention. There's that 08 Egg Bowl again. We'll do a few more. You know, normally Rhino plays this song when we're off work. You shouldn't tease me like this, Will. We got one more segment to go. We'll hit some more of yours on the C-Spire text line. What were your most dominant wins for the Rebels and Bulldogs? We'll do a few more of those when we come back, and we'll wrap it up with you on a Friday. Sports Talk Mississippi, back in just a moment.

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0: Let's wrap things up here with you on a Friday. Great week here on Sports Talk Mississippi. Got a great week coming up next week. A couple of more Jackson area chefs are going to join us to talk about their stories and some of the great things going on in the capital city. Looking forward to that. Plus, you know, we're just another week closer to football. That's the
1: absolutely.
0: Main thing. So, all right, let's go back to the C Spire text line, 601-879-4395. My worst beating in Mississippi State history was the 1971 Egg Bowl. It was embarrassing. I believe that one is, let me double check here. I think that's the 51-14. I could be wrong. Not that I was alive.
1: Yeah, and our criteria was ones that we had seen.
0: Yeah, 48-0. That was 48-0. So the next year was 51. So you had back-to-back years for Ole Miss where the combined score of the Egg Bowl was 99-14.
1: Wow.
0: Let me just tell you something right now. I would have taken that Monday off. If Sports Talk Mississippi had been a thing, it's been like, hey, Dad's not here today. He took a personal day. I don't know where he is. Ole Miss 38, Tennessee nothing in 1969 had to be in there somewhere. That's the Archie Hugh game.
1: Yep.
0: 2012 Egg Bowl, Moncrief nearly beat State by himself, and it ended a state streak of three or four wins, 41-24. I would say that was obviously a good win for Ole Miss, but that wasn't a dominant win. State led at the half.
1: Yeah.
0: 1997 Ole Miss LSU. That's a good one. LSU had just beaten Florida, the number one team in the nation. And then Richard likes to tell that story about him being in class, or he was at a defensive driving class, and he was listening to the game. He had like a little headset in, and he celebrated a touchdown. And the sheriff was like, "What are you doing?" He's like, "Oh, I'm sorry, I was listening to the game." And the sheriff got mad. He's like, "You've been listening to this game the whole time and haven't given me a score update once." So yeah, that's a good one. I remember that game. What year did State beat Kentucky 45-7? That's a good one. I think that's Mullins last year. I think that's 2017, if I'm correct.
1: This person mentions Ole Miss over Georgia in 2024 and Oxford 28-10.
0: Yeah, it was 2017.
1: That was it got more dominant as the game went on. But early on, Georgia, if you'll remember, Jackson Dart got knocked out early on. Austin Simmons comes in, goes down there, scores a touchdown. But Georgia had him on the ropes there for a minute early on, and just added to the lead as the game went on. We wouldn't call it dominant, though.
0: Well, it was defensively dominant.
1: Yeah.
0: Defensively, Ole Miss defensively.
1: Yeah.
0: I got this guy on the text line. It's unbelievable. He honestly doesn't believe that an offensive system is a thing. Like, I've never seen anything like this discussion I'm having. I wish you guys could see it.
1: Just ignore him.
0: I can't. It's like I've got him on the reel here, and I got to
1: block him. Block him.
0: I'm not going to block him.
1: Block him.
0: I should. He was very nasty to us the other day. But, like, guys, you've never heard of an offensive system? Like the veer and shoot, the West Coast offense? These are systems. I don't know what you want to hear from me.
1: One thing Brian and I were talking about during the break was game. I was mentioning some games that I just don't remember.
0: Mm-hmm.
1: I don't remember the 2016 Ole Miss whooping of Georgia.
0: Yeah.
1: Beat them 45-14. I have no memory of that game whatsoever. I don't know if it was drinking or
0: it was
1: or
0: early game
1: gas. I don't know what I was doing, but
0: it was a really early game. And I think that was kind of the game with Ole Miss. You know, they had lost to Florida State. I think people were like, okay, because remember that team came in, they were preseason top 15 or something. You thought, okay, they're all right. They're going to figure it out. They're going to be good. And then, you know, from there.
1: That was the game. Remember they had the lead against Florida State, and they gave it up.
0: Yeah.
1: And same thing happened with Alabama the week before. Now, that game I remember. I remember almost every play of that game. But I just don't – that Georgia game just – it was Kirby Smart's first year. It just completely blanked in my mind.
0: I'm sure I have a few like that here and there. So somebody just wanted to hurt State and Ole Miss feelings here. Mentioned the 52-0 game for Mississippi State against Florida, but then turned around and was like, what about that game with Oxford where LSU – took a knee with 5 minutes to go. The final score of that one, I think, was also 53-0. I was at that game. Don't ask me why I was at an Ole Miss LSU game. I think State was on the road, and I just had tickets.
1: You just hate yourself.
0: Well, I did not know what I was walking into, and I remember I was sitting with my cousins who are LSU fans, and when he took a knee, we were all just like, hold up. There's 5 minutes to go, and it's like, I've never seen that before, and haven't seen it since then. So, I can't keep up with you guys like keep up with the years like you can, but Mike Leach's first year against LSU. But that game was back and forth. State didn't get the didn't put it away until late. That was a very competitive game. State didn't dominate, despite the fact that they threw for 632 yards.
1: I think it was more the surprise.
0: The surprise is absolutely.
1: I mean, because you had LSU coming off, mm-hmm. you know, the incredible 2019 season.
0: Yeah.
1: And throwing for all those yards. Yeah, I remember being shocked at that one, but it was a little bit closer than what you remember.
0: Oh, they lost by 10. They won by 10.
1: Yeah.
0: And, like, they were up 3, scored, and then LSU was driving to try to make it a one-score game again. So, all right. Always fun going down memory lane with you guys. We'll do some more of that this offseason as we continue these top fives. Michael Borky will be back. He may be, you know, he may have a tattoo of an American flag on his forehead when he comes back. Who knows? Who knows? Will, always appreciate you jumping in with me, man. It's always a lot of fun. Appreciate everybody on the text line, even this guy who doesn't know what a system is. You got to have a system. There's no system. Appreciate y'all. Have a great Father's Day. As you will, first Father's Day. Enjoy
1: it.
0: Put your feet up. Don't do nothing. Talk to you guys on Monday. Later.
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3: News. I'm John Saucier with President Trump at Joint Base Andrews today with an update on the ongoing traffic through the recently reopened Strait of Hormuz.
4: Those ships are flowing out of the Hormuz Strait like nobody's ever seen before, actually. There were a lot of them, about 700 of them, and they're pouring out. The oil is all over the place. You're going to see oil drop so low. I hope the companies are happy about it.
3: Vice President Jenny Vance's trip to Switzerland for a signing ceremony for today was postponed after Israel and Hezbollah again traded deadly fire. Communities across Louisiana uniting for a cleanup effort after Tropical Storm Arthur swept across the state. Governor Jeff Landry issuing a state of emergency for 6 parishes.
5: What you all experienced was one of those once, what we hope is one of those once in a lifetime events. The amount of rainfall was simply historic.
3: Torrential rainfall and tornadoes have left many homes and vehicles submerged. 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
8: You're listening to Super Talk News. I'm Caleb Saylor. A man will spend 4 decades behind bars for shooting another man at the Olive Branch Hilton back in 2023. DeSoto County District Attorney Matthew Barton's office announced that 27-year-old Alvin Miles Jr. will spend 40 years in prison and 5 years of post-release supervision. Miles is reported to have left the victim critically injured as a result of the shooting. The state was seeking a life sentence in this case, but the jury failed to reach a unanimous verdict, leaving the court to determine Miles' jail time. A woman accused of arson and aggravated domestic violence has been arrested. Meridian Police asked the public to help locate 31-year-old Mahogany Perry on June 11. A week later, she was taken into custody. Perry is currently being held behind bars without bond.
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10: Hello, I'm Sean Tindall, Commissioner of the Mississippi Department of Public Safety. 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
11: The school choice conversation continues in Mississippi, with policy leaders on both sides of the debate espousing their views on the matter. Starla Brown with Americans for Prosperity believes families should have more options when it comes to where their children are educated.
12: Let's say your child wants to transfer to another school for whatever reason. It may be a very positive reason. It doesn't mean the school they're in is failing. Maybe there's just a academic piece over there they want to be in. And whenever they wanted to move, if the sending school vetoes that, then the child can't go. Even if the accepting school had capacity, you know, bandwidth, program, all of the things, and said, yeah, you know, there weren't behavioral problems that were part of the guardrails.
11: 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Be sure to keep up with all things Mississippi by heading on over to supertalk.fm. I'm Caleb Saylors.
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5: Welcome back to the Lars Larson Show. I know that oftentimes the best laid plans of mice and men can, it looks great on paper, and then it doesn't actually work well in practice. And I think Uber and Lyft and ride shares may be an example of that. Uber pledged safety for women with tracking and accountability, but is the ride sharing giant actually putting them at greater risk? I thought we'd talk about that with Corinne Clifford, who is an independent journalist based in Washington, D.C., and a prominent member of the White House Press Corps. Ms. Clifford, welcome to the program.
6: I am so grateful to be with you today, Lars. I am the perfect person to talk about this topic because I do not own a car. I only use Uber and Lyft and different ride shares.
5: Yeah, and you know, on the rare occasions these days, but I used to go to D.C. more often because of the show, I didn't want to rent a car. I don't want to deal with parking. I just get an Uber, go where I'm going, and it was usually cheaper and everything else. But help me understand this. On paper, I would think you have a ride service that's not a cab. It's, you know, it's a private company, and they background check their drivers, and the drivers all know, the company knows who I am. Oftentimes, I think most of the time, they have cameras running inside of the rideshare car, whether it's Uber or Lyft. I don't care which one it is. I don't have a dog in the fight or a preference in that case. But you would think that riders would be a lot safer because everybody in that car, you know, is known to the company, both the customer and the driver. And if anything untoward happens, then, you know, we know exactly where to send the police. What am I missing?
6: I think the real issue is that Uber is allowing drivers that are not honestly legally documented. And so I get into Ubers and the person can barely speak English and it doesn't look like the same person who's on the picture of the driver that I'm supposed to have.
5: Oh my God.
6: And then you ask them a question and say, hey, is this your name? And then they don't speak English and they can't answer. And what we really want in the United States is we want people to be able to read English, understand English if you're going to get a driver's license or drive a car. And that is not happening with Uber and Lyft.
5: So this is one more of those issues that goes right back to the illegal alien problem that I've been talking about for 30, probably longer than you've been alive. Because in that case, and it doesn't sound that strange to me, I think it's wrong, but I don't think it's that strange, because 30 years ago I was hearing about people who were renting their Social Security number, and you say, how did that work? Well, they came in on the 86 amnesty. They got legalized because it was supposed to be a million, and then it was several million or millions and millions of people who got legalized. And then when they went back to their home country, they said, by the way, I got this perfectly good name and social, and they would rent it to people so they could come into the United States illegally, identify themselves falsely, work, make money, and have a social that they could use. It sounds like there are drivers who are doing that very same thing today, where they rent their, you know, I guess their Uber driver status to somebody else. Say, you drive, you pay me, you don't have what it takes to get signed up with Uber, but I do. And then they put the riders of Uber at risk. Is that right?
6: And that is what's happening. So multiple people are using the same driver's license and they kind of look alike. They don't really look alike. They don't speak English. They're not reading English. And that gets very dangerous because when I confront them in Washington, D.C., they kick me out of their Uber. So I can tell you handfuls of times that I've been kicked out of Ubers in Washington, D.C. I call the Uber emergency number and they try to help me, but they really don't do anything because they don't even know who's driving the Uber because a fake license or a license from someone else was used. So the only way to handle this is to have ICE deport. But in Washington, D.C., the mayor, the current mayor, Mariel Bowser, she is not running again. Thank you, God. She's not running for mayor of D.C., but she has been blocking deportations. She's blocking ICE just like a lot of the Democrat mayors are doing around America, especially in Los Angeles. The mayor, Karen Bass, is blocking the deportations. In Chicago, the Democrat mayor is blocking. We've got a major problem because we can't deport because the mayors block the deportations. And honestly, when the deportations happen, because I gauge this by what happens in Washington, D.C., when I see ICE deporting in D.C., I actually get an all-American driver from Virginia or Maryland, someone who cares. But when the gangs take over, when these foreign gang members take over, Uber and Lyft, then they kick out the all-American drivers, and the all-American drivers get really actually like bullied. And so Uber and Lyft never really cares about that. So the bottom line is we need the deportations to happen so that we, the people, America first, we can get the jobs. You know, I've been so poor in the last 10 years that I've had to be an Uber driver for a month. And the bottom line is I was getting pushed around by foreign gangs who control the Uber and Lyft driving jobs.
5: You would think that, but if the company is aware of this, there are ways to resolve this, aren't there? If you said, if we ever catch somebody else driving on your ticket, it could only happen with your, I mean, in other words, if somebody's going to loan their Uber driver status to somebody else, they're either passwords or sign-ons or something, and say, if we ever catch you doing this, you won't drive for Uber anywhere in America, or you won't drive for Uber.
6: They don't care.
5: They don't care.
6: They don't care because they're using fake information. It's so easy to get the fake Social Security number, the fake ID. You and I could get a fake ID right now today in any city in America.
5: True.
6: It just depends how much money you want to spend. So they don't care. And so this is a constant battle. And that's why we've got to support the ICE deportations, because that's the only way to make sure that Americans get the jobs first. And that's what we need to do. As a matter of fact, there was a big issue in Washington, D.C., where the mayor of Washington, D.C., Mariel Bowser, who I said again, she's not running, thank God, for mayor again. But she kicked out an American company that was competing with Uber and Lyft.
5: I remember
6: that. She told them they couldn't do business in D.C. And I interviewed the owner of that company. It was called the Empower app. And you could get an American driver. You could get a female driver.
5: And by the way, you made more money, didn't you?
6: Wasn't it? Made more money.
5: More money to the driver.
6: More money.
5: Better service.
6: You make more money. You make more money because they pay Americans more money. And that's why it's so important that we are America first, and we give the jobs for Uber and Lyft to American people first. And
5: you know,
6: Uber and Lyft
5: I guess what
6: really
5: I'm, you know what I'm wondering, Corinne, is there a way to push? Because if you told any company, say two big companies dominate the marketplace, in this case, Uber and Lyft, but if you told Coca-Cola and Pepsi, hey, you can get one over on Pepsi, if you start actually saying, we're going to follow the rules, we're going to provide good service, we're going to do all this, and they aren't, that you'd be able to get a tremendous advantage. There might be some liberals out there who would say, oh, I don't care if I have an illegal alien driver. But I would think that most people, out of a sense of personal safety, would say, I want a legitimate driver, one who actually goes by his real name, isn't going to assault me, etc. I would think that one of those two companies could really steal a beat on the other one if they did that. Am I wrong?
6: I mean, they tried it in Washington, D.C. The mayor of D.C. made sure I went through the court system, and that company got banned from being able to work in D.C. So it's really shocking. These Democrat mayors are the problem, and we have to make sure, you know, the midterms are coming in Los Angeles on June 2nd. We've got the mayor's race, and it's heating up. We've got Spencer Pratt running for mayor of Los Angeles. We need to make sure he gets elected with Alex Villanueva as sheriff. We've got to rebuild our cities that have been just destroyed by Democrat mayors and sheriffs.
5: I think that's a great idea. That's Corinne Clifford. She is a prominent member of the White House Press Corps, an independent journalist based in Washington, D.C., and she not only rides in Ubers, but she's occasionally had to drive those Ubers as well. Corinne, thank you very much. Glad to have you with me, and always glad to take your calls at 866-HEY-LARS. That's 866-439-5277. Send your emails to talk@LarsLarson.com. 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
10: Welcome back to the program. It's a pleasure to be with you, and I'm always glad to get to your phone calls and emails. You know, an awful lot of people misunderstand what the First Amendment actually affords. It affords protection against the government taking away your right to be able to practice any religion you want or no religion whatsoever. But there is one that gets under my skin, and we've covered it over the years, and that is the idea that public schools need to make accommodations for any child of any religion to practice their religion. Except that these days, the public schools tend to play favorites. And there is one religion in particular that gets some favorite treatment while other religions do not. I thought we'd talk about that with Terry Kristoff, who is author of the Smart Girl Politics Letter. Terry, welcome to the program.
11: Hi, Lars. How are you?
10: I'm doing very well. So what does the Smart Girl Politics letter had to say about the fact that some public schools provide amazing accommodation and even resources like dedicated prayer rooms for Muslim students, but they don't do the same for Christians?
11: Yeah, we had a lot to say, and actually it's also being shared on redstate.com so people can find it very easily. I am in Virginia, which is a very wacky state, and I like to kind of keep up with what's going on various areas. And something popped to me on X earlier this week, and that was the fact that Charlottesville, which is a pretty famous city, it's home of University of Virginia. Because of that, it has become more left-leaning as time goes on, and that seems to be bleeding into other areas. So the public school system there in Charlottesville has rolled out a bunch of perks for Muslim students as Ramadan began recently, and it goes on for an entire month. They are offering certain perks to these students, including prayer rooms that they can go to during the day to pray, and then also meals that they can get, obviously, if they are fasting during the day, and they can grab these meals to bring home to have at night when they break their fast. And that was really kind of shocking to me, having lived in Virginia and sending three kids through public schools here. I've never seen any sort of accommodation like that made for Christians or any other religion during a special time. So I thought that kind of needed to be talked about a little bit more. So, yeah, that's kind of what I've been trying to bring some attention to.
10: Terry, I absolutely agree with you. And I guess what really disappoints me, maybe disappointment's too soft a word, is when the public schools decide we should do something special for one group, you would think that they would automatically say, well, if we're going to do this for Muslim kids, what are we doing, if anything, that is the equivalent for Christian kids, Jewish kids, and people of other faiths? And yet it sounds like Charlottesville Public Schools didn't do any of that. Or
11: no, no. And it made me think. I'm not in the Charlottesville area. I'm in Loudoun County, which is maybe the
10: Terry, that is ground zero for certain kinds of protests, yes, and especially transgender nonsense, right?
11: Yeah. So I wanted to take a look at a little closer to home and see what's going on here. Like, maybe this is an outlier. Maybe Charlottesville has just gone bonkers. But no, I mean, here in Loudoun County, which nobody's going to be surprised, they offer the same thing. You can get a to-go meal, and you can have, if they need a little space to go for a prayer room, they can do that, the Muslim students, during Ramadan. And now I am a Catholic, so what I did was search and look and see what for Lent, because Lent is a big season for Catholics. What kind of accommodations are being made for Christian students during Lent? And if you Google it, there is nothing. Lent and Loudoun County Public Schools, you will get nothing. If you do Loudoun County Public Schools and Ramadan, you get, here's where you go to sign up for your meal. Here's what you do to get your special accommodations. But Lent, Easter, they're not even on the calendar. And what I note in my article is that Eid, which is the last day of Ramadan, is not only on the school calendar in Loudoun County, it's a holiday. It is a day off for students. So there is no parity, and it's crazy to me that this is being offered. Christians are going to have to fight to get that same thing. So I feel like we're getting an erosion of the rights of other religions as Muslims are kind of starting to get more preferential treatment. The rest of us, our rights are being eroded. And I'm not surprised here in Loudoun County, but I started to kind of look further afield, and it's really not uncommon.
10: Well, because, Terry, if people have asked me this before, do you want religion taught about in public schools? I said, that's fine. Teach it. Do you think I'd be right in assuming the schools even in Loudoun County, the school board is probably majority Christian? I'll bet the school administrators are majority Christian. I'll bet the teachers are majority Christian. You'd think some of them would have stood up and said, hey, if we're doing this special thing for the Muslim kids, we've got to do something for the Christian kids as well. Why didn't any of them stand up?
11: Because diversity is the name of the game. It is the goal. It is the one overriding thing that they're all going for. So, yes, I would agree with you. I would say that the vast majority of the decision makers around here are Christian, but they're also women. And that's the problem. I mean, I have no shame in saying it. These other women, they value diversity and the good feeling, the fulfillment they get in this idea that they're working towards diversity, and don't realize the damage or don't really care about any damage they might be doing. And to me, here in Loudoun, the only way that you're going to make any changes, and it's going to be a hard one, is to really, you have to make a big stink about it. And who wants to do that? Like, it's an unfortunate situation. Yeah, no, I mean, I don't have any kids anymore in the schools, but I have plenty of friends that do, and I don't think they're aware of this kind of thing, that it's these little creeping things of special Ramadan privileges, and that's just a small thing, but it's a sign of a greater problem, the emphasis that's being on what I would call invaders. I mean, in my area, they are not people that integrate in society extremely.
10: They're not going to assimilate. That's Terry Kristoff, the author of the Smart Girl Politics Letter. By the way, I've got a question for you. What would happen if you got sick while you're traveling this summer? Whether you're flying around America, taking a road trip, or just heading out with the family locally, the last thing you want to do is be away from home without the medications that you rely on. And that's why it makes sense to be prepared before you travel. 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
1: Google says its own AI is being used to scam Americans out of their money. Google's Gemini has emerged as a premier artificial intelligence used by Americans, but bad actors are also making bad use of it. The company is now suing a China-based cyber hacking network for using Gemini to create phony websites that look like the ones you might do business with here in the United States. Halima Delaney Prado is Google's lawyer.
2: The outsider enterprise basically used AI, they used Gemini, to create a website, a gift card website.
1: Speaking on Fox and Friends, those scammy sites pose as everything from UPS to Verizon and AT&T to the New York State Easy Pass toll service. They've counted 9,000 fake sites, and using AI just made those fake sites more difficult to spot because they're that good. Google says there could be hundreds of thousands of victims. With Fox on Tech, I'm Evan Brown, Fox News.
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5: You're listening to Super Talk News. I'm Caleb Saylor. A man will spend 4 decades behind bars for shooting another man at the Olive Branch Hilton back in 2023. DeSoto County District Attorney Matthew Barton's office announced that 27-year-old Alvin Miles Jr. will spend 40 years in prison and 5 years of post-release supervision. Miles is reported to have left the victim critically injured as a result of the shooting. The state was seeking a life sentence in this case, but the jury failed to reach a unanimous verdict, leaving the court to determine Miles' jail time. A woman accused of arson and aggravated domestic violence has been arrested. Meridian Police asked the public to help locate 31-year-old Mahogany Perry on June 11th. A week later, she was taken into custody. Perry is currently being held behind bars without bond.
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1: Welcome back to the program. It's a pleasure to be with you. And I guess in the interest of full disclosure, I should share with you that I have some so-called assault weapons. I don't like the terminology. I think it's disparaging and I think that it's pejorative, but I'll use the liberals' term for it because in Virginia, the Commonwealth of Virginia has now been captured by Democrat know-nothings, and they have decided in the Senate in Virginia to pass a bill, hoping to make it a law, that would make it a crime to own a so-called assault weapon, what the rest of us call a semi-automatic sporting rifle. It is not at all a military weapon, but having said that, Bob Barr joins me now, former member of Congress and former CIA analyst. Hey, Bob, welcome back.
2: Well, thank you, Lars. And you mentioned an AR platform rifle. There is one reason, above all others, that the AR platform rifle, which is semi-automatic, it's not automatic, is the most popular rifle platform in America. And that is because it is so ergonomically, ergonomically perfect. The way that that rifle and the AR-15 version, and there are many others, is configured. That's why people enjoy it. It is a tremendous firearm for marksmanship, for hunting, and it's got a bad reputation because it looks mean, which is the sole criteria or major criteria that liberal anti-gun groups use make firearms illegal. Oh, it looks mean, so let's put it on the list. That's

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1: It is used by a lot of groups for exactly that purpose because it has very little blowback, it has very little recoil, and the way it is configured with the pistol grip and the forward hand grip on it for your left hand, for us right-handed shooters, for example, it makes for a very comfortable and very accurate rifle, which is why it is so popular among various groups that educate young people as to the responsibilities of marksmanship.
2: Yeah, by the way, do you have any idea what Virginia really has in mind when they want to do this? Because one of the places Virginia has gone much further in a bad way than other states, some states have said, we're not going to let you buy these anymore. We're not going to let you sell them anymore, but we're not going to ban the possession. But this Senate Bill 749 in the Commonwealth of Virginia prohibits all those things, importation, sale, manufacture, purchase, transportation, or transfer, but they also ban possession. Is the Commonwealth of Virginia really anticipating that law enforcement is going to go door to door and confiscate every AR or every semi-automatic rifle in the state?
1: I don't think that Virginia, I don't think the legislature, even though it is controlled by the Dems right now, and they have a very liberal governor in Abigail Spanberger, I don't think that they will go that far, but they will certainly try. I mean, they're doing it piecemeal right now, as you say. It's the European model. The Europeans, as you know, you and I have discussed this over the years, the Europeans are unfortunately far ahead of us in terms of gun control legislation. And that's exactly where Virginia, which used to be, you know, among the greatest, most freedom-loving states in America's history, where they've come now with this liberal legislature and this liberal governor, Spanberger. It's very unfortunate because Virginia, the Commonwealth, has such a rich history of freedom for our country.
2: Hey, Bob, you're a lawyer, aren't you?
1: Yes, sir.
2: Okay, I'm not. But there's a phrase I've always liked from the courts called arbitrary and capricious. And the courts generally don't like it when you have a rule, but you only enforce it now and then, or you only enforce it in a way that's arbitrary or capricious. Like, well, is everybody held to that rule? No, but every once in a while we run into somebody and then we slap the rule down on him and throw him in jail. The courts don't like arbitrary and capricious, but wouldn't this be exactly that? If they said, you can't possess one of these rifles, and then you say, okay, are you going to go door-to-door and confiscate them? No, but when we run into somebody, so somebody has a house fire, you know, and the fire department comes, and one of the fire department members says, hey, while we were in there putting out the kitchen fire, we saw the guy has an AR-15 hanging on the wall. So he tells the police, and they come by and take that man's gun. Wouldn't that be the very definition of arbitrary and capricious?
1: Well, it would be, and the scenario that you just described is not a hypothetical one. That has, in fact, happened. It's a real problem. I don't think that if what we're talking about here would pass and be implemented, that with the current makeup of the U.S. Supreme Court, I don't think it would withstand muster. However, you know as well as I do that once one of these cases gets started within a jurisdiction and then a state and then a federal appellate circuit that upholds a gun control measure, you know, it can remain in effect for years before it finally gets to the Supreme and is overturned. So in the meantime, the citizens in that particular jurisdiction may be completely without the protection of the Second Amendment until it gets all the way up to the Supreme Court.
2: Well, and it means that they're very much in jeopardy, too. And usually the law doesn't like people being in jeopardy. They say there have to be limits, statutory statutes of limitation, things like that. So do you live under that? Do you walk down to the police station and surrender your firearms only to find out a few years later that the law was unconstitutional to begin with? That kind of nonsense should not apply to free Americans in this country. That's Bob Barr, former member of Congress, former CIA analyst. 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
1: You know, I love the state of Massachusetts just because it occasionally delivers up some real liberal insanity. Consider this. In the state of Massachusetts, if you fix your own running toilet in the middle of the night, you could face a hefty fine. Now, to talk about that, Mark Wheat joins us now, who's general counsel, that means he's a lawyer, for Advancing American Freedom. Mark, welcome to the program. How are you?
2: Oh, doing great. Thank you for having me.
1: Now, I'll have to confess, I guess I'm doing it to a lawyer, so you'll keep my secret. I have occasionally worked on my own plumbing. Now, am I allowed to do that? I don't live in the state of Massachusetts. If I lived there, if I subjected myself to that, I actually live in a very liberal state of Washington, but am I allowed to fix my own plumbing?
2: You know, we have 1,800 members of Advancing American Freedom in Massachusetts. And if they said on the radio what you just said, they might have an inspector come and assess them a fine for working on their own toilet.
1: Now, you make the point that this isn't just a small peculiarity of Massachusetts. It's actually something significant because it cuts against the very idea that if I own my property, if I own my house, I have the right to work on my house and work on my property, don't I?
2: Yes, and you know, this is kind of a small issue, but it's going all the way up to the Supreme Court, not because we have real compassion for people with leaky toilets in Massachusetts, but because this stands for something much more important. And really, since the Roosevelt administration deal, a lot of property rights are not protected, and we think now that the federal government is taking equity positions in companies, that this is a time where we really have to get serious about the secret sauce of America, and that is protecting property rights and allowing people to be the entrepreneurs that they're intended to be.
1: Well, see, there you go, Mark. You bring up another favorite subject of mine. People, some of my audience thinks I agree with anything Trump does. I do support Trump, but I didn't at all agree with the idea of having the federal government take equity positions, buy a bunch of stock in American companies. And I know there are people who say, well, what should those companies do if they're short of cash? I said, they go out to investors and they offer something up, kind of like a large version of Shark Tank. And what if they can't find investors? Well, too bad. Then you go out of business, right?
2: Yeah, I mean, that is what made America great. So we're in the same boat as you are. A lot of things that the Trump does, we just think is fantastic. Some things, we're like, the Constitution doesn't allow that. And one of those things is taking equity positions in companies. It's just like having a local bureaucrat on the town council come by and say, hey, we understand you replaced a valve yesterday in your home. You're going to have to come downtown with us and pay a fine. It's ridiculous. That's not what America is about. We need to restore these property rights that have been eroded since the New Deal.
1: Mark, we should mention the name of the guy involved at the center of all this, John Carbon. He's a former Blackhawk crew chief and a federally certified aircraft mechanic, and Massachusetts took issue with him fixing or securing a valve without getting a permit because they won't give him a permit to do it on his own.
2: Now, I would think a Blackhawk helicopter mechanic would know more than any plumber I could hire, right? I mean, this is someone who is very, very special. They wouldn't put him in this position if he didn't have incredible aptitude and training. And the fact that he couldn't even bring a lawsuit, you know, he would try to get into court, and the court would throw it out, saying, you know, it's not an enumerated right in the first 8 amendments of the Constitution. We're not going to allow you to say that there's a constitutional right to doing what you're trying to do. And our argument is, look, the Dobbs decision, which overturned Roe v. Wade,
1: yep.
2: they said in the 14th Amendment, there are two rights or two pathways to assert a right. One is it enumerated in the first eight amendments,
1: yep.
2: or can it be found in our nation's history and traditions? These are ancient rights that should be acknowledged.
1: Am I right in reading this that what the folks in government are doing is they're trying to protect their friends in the labor unions that represent the workers who would do the work for Mr. Carbon if he had to actually hire a plumber?
2: You know, that happens all the time. You know, they're from plumbing all the way to corporate boards. There's always an effort by vested interests to try to take over a government regulatory body. And George Stigler won a Nobel Prize on economics for writing about this on the market for corporate control and dominating regulatory agencies. So it's nothing new for unions. It's nothing new for big companies. When I was working for the House Commerce Committee, when we first took the majority in 1995, the Republicans, we had a manufacturer of washing machines come in, and they said, please do not eliminate the regulation on energy water efficiency for the products that we make. And we're like, why on earth would you want that? And they said, well, because we already made the adjustments, and we want to hurt our competitors and making them comply with these regulations.
1: That's Mark Wheat. Mark is the general counsel for the group called Advancing American Freedom. And Mark, I'm glad your group is fighting this fight. By the way, think about this. You're at work, your phone rings. It has your kid's number, and it's your kid's voice, panicked, saying he's been in an accident, he needs money, and he needs it wired right now. You move heaven and earth. That's what you do. Well, that's what the scammer is counting on. 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
4: 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Through no-cost physical and mental health services, legislative advocacy, career assistance, and life skill training, we're there every step of the journey.
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8: News, I'm Tom Graham. Louisiana leaders sharing recovery details after a deadly tropical storm battered Gulf states.
9: Louisiana Governor Jeff Landry declaring a state of emergency in response to the storm, calling the amount of rain historic.
10: It probably will break a state record for the amount of waterfall in such a short period of time.
9: The National Weather Service noting parts of the state saw more than 20 inches of rain.
8: Fox's Kristen Goodwin. USA is on the next round of the FIFA World Cup after defeating Australia in Seattle 2-0. Second goal came after a review from referees on the Alex Freeman, whether he was offsides.
11: After factual review, the goal scorer was not in offside position.
8: That sound courtesy of Fox Sports. USA's next game is Thursday against Turkey. 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
12: With Super Talk News, I'm JT Mitchell. A GoFundMe has been launched to support the family of one-year-old Cohen Wiley, who was killed in an officer-involved shooting outside the Senatobia Walmart on June 14th. Authorities say officers were responding to an alleged shoplifting call when gunfire erupted in the parking lot. An officer discharged his weapon when the fleeing vehicle allegedly tried to hit him. Those behind the GoFundMe say the fundraiser will help cover funeral expenses and support the family as the Mississippi Bureau of Investigation continues to review the shooting. The officer in question has been placed on administrative leave. With a quick look at gas prices, industry optimism appears to be present after an MOU was reached between the U.S. and Iran. Nationally, regular fuel is below $4 for the first time since March. In Mississippi, a gallon of regular is $3.59, a 2-cent drop from yesterday.
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3: No other news team covers the Magnolia State like SuperTalk Mississippi News. 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